0: The damage to the apartment unit itself. These are some of the visuals from when that happened. Four people living in that apartment, a man, a woman, a 12-year-old and a 14-year-old. They all made it out. The man did sustain second-degree burns. Everyone else, their health is being monitored right now. You see the fire crews on the balcony, which is totally charred. Toronto Fire Center, there was an e-bike on the balcony, lithium-ion batteries there as well. We do know that those are a huge issue. Toronto Fire have been talking about the risks that they do have. And you mentioned how I went into the lobby just to try to talk to somebody with Toronto Community Housing who runs this building. There is a very large sign that does say, if you don't live here, don't bring your e-bike. Leave it outside. Send it back to you.
1: Thanks very much for the update, Phil. Such a tragic story indeed. And as Phil was mentioning, there was that other fire in St. Jamestown. But meantime, out in Malvern, one person dying in a two-alarm blaze, this also in a residential building. We can show you the scene at McLevin and Nielsen Road from our Chopper 24 cameras. Now, emergency crews were called to the 16th floor of this building around 7:30 this morning. The victim was found outside on the ground below and may even have fallen trying to escape the flames.
2: We are now working with Toronto Police to determine some of those witness statements to see what is true. It's early stages yet. I wouldn't want to give you that information and it be wrong. But yeah, we've had those same reports that perhaps it was the occupant, perhaps they were self-rescuing. But at this time, it's too early. Police will be canvassing local residents and units to see if there was anyone that witnessed the event.
3: We do have three major incidents that are occurring in Toronto today, and also the importance of having a fire safety plan in place with your family, taking that extra hour with your family, sitting down, discussing an exit strategy plan when an incident like this were to occur, that could save your life at the end of the day.
1: Now, police have not identified the victim in this fire at this point, only confirming they are an adult. Now, it wasn't just flames in Toronto. Also, fire crews responding to a blaze in Mississauga overnight. Now, they were called to a home on Rolling Stone Road in the Confederation Parkway in Dundas area. The fire gutting the detached garage of this house. But thankfully, firefighters prevented flames from spreading to the home structure. No injuries reported here either. Meantime, Chopper 24 was above the scene this morning, capturing the damage done. The fire's cause still under investigation. Now turning to Brampton, a man has been injured in a stabbing. This is the scene that we can show you now from McMurtry Avenue near Main and Queen Street, so very close to the heart of downtown Brampton. Now, originally, Peel paramedics said that the man was taken to scene, was taken from the scene before being airlifted to hospital, and they described his injuries as being in critical condition. Now, Peel police say that the injuries, thankfully, are not life-threatening. Meantime, a motorcyclist is dead after a crash in Brampton. We were able to see from Sunpac Boulevard and Queen Street from above, thanks to Chopper 24 in this case as well. A motorcycle and sedan colliding around 7:30 a.m. The driver of the motorcycle was pronounced dead on scene. Meantime, another motorcyclist injured in Vaughan in a collision this afternoon. Chopper 24 also there to give us a bird's eye view at Ontario and Major Mac. The motorcycle and a car collided around 12:30 and the male rider was rushed to hospital. Four people, meantime, injured in a collision involving a vehicle and an e-bike at Parliament in Wellesley. This is happening around 10:30 in the morning. Paramedics telling us that there was one person with serious injuries, and a man, woman, and child also suffered minor injuries as well. Turning now to Scarborough Bluffs, this is one of those stories that almost seems too impossible to believe. A man, believed to be a man, but a person identified by rescuers, who had been stranded for a day on a cliff, has now been rescued from Scarborough Bluffs. Look at this. Chopper 24 over this scene with Toronto Fire telling us that that person rescued was stuck on that cliff for about 24 hours. A passerby, we're told, heard them calling for help this morning and contacted emergency services. Toronto Fire says that person is now receiving medical assessments and treatment.
4: From what I'm being told, with minor injuries, but apparently dehydration caused from a significant period of time. exposed to the elements. Apparently that person was there for approximately 24 hours, but that timeline, I do not know the exact timelines or hours. So that's where we stand right now. All clues have been cleared.
1: Now, the circumstances that led to the person getting stuck on the cliff, still unclear. We have just days to go before Taste of the Danforth returns for the first time in 3 years. But there's new attention being paid for a perceived lack of financial support from levels of government, particularly the feds. CB24's Beatrice Baisman has been looking into this story in Greektown on the Danforth. And Beatrice, now looking at what people are telling you from the standpoint of wanting potentially to have this come back, but also seeing where this long-term viability could be, what's been going on with this story?
5: Yeah, I mean, it's a big concern, right? The viability, the fiscal, management, the revenue, all of that is really important when you look at a street festival. And this at one point was, one of the most successful street festivals in this city. Not only a street festival, but one that celebrates Greek culture and Greek cuisine. It's only been on this coming Friday, it'll be the second time since 2019, Andrew. So it was canceled, of course, because of COVID, came back in 2023. And at that time, it just didn't, yield the financial reward that I think a lot of the not only business owners but the organizers were hoping for. And so it was canceled the subsequent year in 2024, again in 25, and it's coming back this Friday. We saw what happened. The city and the province partnered together, the mayor and the premier, coughing up a total combined $450,000 to help support and prop up Taste of the Danforth. But the problem is, according to this letter, the federal government has not contributed in any kind of meaningful way, not financially, according to about 20 different signatories who have signed a letter to the Carney government, and not through having open dialogue about it. According to the letter, there was federal officials who were part of just a few kind of peripheral conversations, and just to quote exactly what they've said, the feds have been, quote, painfully absent when it comes to conversation and funding for Taste of the Danforth. So frustrating for some of these former MPPs, city councillors, business owners, the BIA certainly, and frustrating as well for, some of these restaurant owners. I talked to one of them, the owner of Calivia Restaurant, who tells me any help from any level of government is tremendously useful for, a festival that celebrates really diverse group here in the Danforth. It's not just about Greek food. There's Thai food and Indian food, and really it's about celebrating, a culture that is part of the very fabric of the city of Toronto. So here's a bit of what I heard from the owner of Calivia Restaurant.
6: Everything makes a difference. I think everybody, federal, regardless of who it is, should step up and help out. It's a big event. It's been proven that it's a big event over the so many years. Millions of people come down to the Taste of the Danforth. It's one of those obvious things that people should have been, involved in politically and whatever in general. And our BIA works hard. Tony and everybody that's involved works hard to get this thing up and running again, whatever. So hats off to them for sure. But, if everybody else, more people got involved, I think it would be bigger and better.
5: He also told me, Andrew, it's been really bizarre for him, for a lot of restaurant owners here along the Danforth, to not be preparing the last several years for Taste of the Danforth. So he says he's really looking forward to having this festival here one again and kind of showing everyone what Greektown is all about. Of course, the festival starts Friday, Andrew.
1: Well, it'll be back at least for a second time since 2019. For now, it looks like, Beatrice. Thanks very much for breaking down what we know from this call for more help. And for folks at home, it's 8:12 right now. We're going to take a short break here on CP24. When we come back, we check in on your top stories.
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0: The mayor of St. Catharines calling for help from the province as residents deal with the aftermath of three back-to-back floods. Hold off if you can before filling up. Gas prices expected to drop 12 cents on Thursday per liter. And we're keeping an eye on the skies and also potentially what's not flying with the disruption still in some cases at WestJet following that one-day strike and lockout on the weekend. Stay with us here on CP24. We got these stories and more for you throughout the evening. And, of course, you can get your details anytime at cp24.com. Now, it is one of those top stories that always is more of a news you can use situation. Hold off if you can, filling up this week. The price of gas is being forecasted to drop 12 cents per liter on Thursday, hitting $1.59. This according to lobbyist Dan McTagg with the Canadians for Affordable Energy Group. The relief at the pumps is anticipated because oil prices are falling on word of progress to reopen the Strait of Hormuz to tanker traffic. Meantime, there are changes to subway service for TCC riders to keep in mind for the week. Trains are stopping between Lawrence and St. George nightly on Line 1 at 1 a.m., so a little bit earlier, so allow for more time for track work. Shuttle buses will be operating through that stretch, and there will also be staff, we're told, to assist customers to get to where they need to go. The TTC says regular subway service resumes in the morning around 6 a.m. Now out to St. Catharines, residents there are cleaning up after three torrential rainstorms left many parts of the community devastated. Homeowners with flooded basements have been busy throwing things away, less furniture, but in some cases things much more important, keepsakes that they sadly have to say goodbye to now that they're damaged by water and sewage. A state of emergency has been put in place in Lincoln and St. Catharines after close to 400 millimeters of rain fell in the region since July 21st.
1: Everything's destroyed. It's really sad. It's pretty hard to deal with, and the whole neighborhood's affected. Everyone's affected. It's not good.
2: We're doing our best. We're both seniors, and we're trying to get help. My wife's friends are helping us, and my brother's helping me, so that's good. Without their help, we'd be more up the creek.
3: I think if there is something that can be done infrastructure-wise, you know, that's where we have to put the emphasis, because this is devastating. Like, look around. There are so many people affected. I mean, these are lives that, you know, things that they've worked hard for, and they're all going to the dump.
4: The more you get into the houses, the more you see that it's actually more catastrophic than people even imagine. So some people get about 2 feet, 3 feet of water in the basements. From what I've seen, I put two or three hot water tanks in already, and that's low for a lot of the big companies that have been out there around the clock just trying to help people out with furnaces and ACs, getting them up and running.
0: Mayor of St. Catharines, Matt Sisko, says that the province has said to him and others that Ontario Corps will be responding, but there's no boots on the ground, as he says, as of yet. He also spoke with reporters today about the fact that not even his own home was spared from flooding.
5: When it happens once, you sort of assume freak event. And, you know, I have the benefit of a lot of knowledge, and I have people that I can ask questions to. And it very clearly, you know, a volume of rain unheard of. I can remember, I was very lucky, I'll be honest. My dog was not handling the thunder and lightning storm very well, so he woke us up just as the water started to pour into my basement. And it's a lot of panic, followed by, you know, the stages of grief and all the rest of it.
6: We've seen significant flooding that we've never seen in the city before. We actually had to effect rescue right in front of JC Park on Ontario Street by Linwell Road. We had several cars that were stranded in flooding in the low-lying in the valley of the road. We had police on scene, and so firefighters actually had to rescue people, and then we had to get their cars out of the flooded area.
0: The premier says the province is working closely with impacted communities to support and assist with flood recovery. Doug Ford also thanking first responders in his message, as well as staff at all levels of government who have been working to protect people and their property. Looking up north now, at least 165 wildfires are burning right now across Ontario. This from the latest update that we got from the province. 119 of those fires are in the northwest. Two new ones confirmed last night. 24 of those fires are deemed out of control. Five new wildfires also have been detected in the northeast of Ontario yesterday, bringing the total there to 46. The Ministry of Natural Resources says eight more wildfires have been extinguished as well in their latest update. WestJet is still playing catch-up after the weekend strike and lockout with flight attendants that lasted just over 24 hours. CTV's Raheel Madani reports from the airport.
7: Camilo and Nim are part of a band and are trying to get to Seoul, South Korea. But WestJet isn't making it easy.
8: We got rebooked on an Air India flight that's like a 33-hour journey, like 23 hours in the air and then 10 layover. We just went to check in for that flight and we were told that we're not on it.
7: The airline strike lasted 30 hours, but it continues to have a ripple effect on travelers like Dan, who's stuck in Winnipeg.
9: Yesterday, Monday, early morning, I got a notice saying, you've been rebooked on Porter Airlines. And I went, okay, that's fine. And then I read that that flight's on Friday. Yesterday was 5 days.
7: The CEO of WestJet says, we know this disruption has been frustrating for our guests and WestJetters, and we're sorry for that. After 1 day on the picket line, WestJet flight attendants are back on board with a tentative deal. However, for travelers here at Toronto Pearson International Airport, the headache of not knowing how their trip may be impacted is almost as frustrating as if the strike was ongoing.
10: It's really not a good impression for the customers, you know. But you have a lot of plans, hotels, you know, Airbnbs and car rentals booked, and you know it's a ripple effect on your trip.
7: According to aviation analytics company Cirium, 925 WestJet flights have been canceled since August 1st. Today, that number is 16. For those who are still waiting to be rebooked, advocates advise to research your rights.
11: If WestJet is leaving you in limbo, then you have every right as a passenger to buy yourself a ticket on a different airline on the assumption that WestJet is not fulfilling its obligations and then bill WestJet for the expense.
7: And remember this group heading to South Korea? Well, they've been rebooked again on a different airline for tomorrow.
8: We luckily will make it for our first tour date in Korea thanks to the hard work of WestJet. So we're going on a direct flight now with tomorrow. Air Canada tomorrow.
7: Raheem Ladani, CTV News, Toronto.
0: Thank you, Raheem. It's 8:21 right now, 25 degrees outside. Keep it here on CB24. More top stories when we return.
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0: Welcome back to CP24. New data from Visa shows that the FIFA World Cup had people spending their money in Toronto, but let's see exactly how. On match days, spending, we're told, rose as much as 24.6% over the same period or day of the year prior. The biggest increase was on Côte d'Ivoire facing Germany, which happened on June the 20th. Vancouver saw a 12.7% bump in spending, according to Visa. Data previously released, though, by Mineris found that overall Toronto saw a modest boost in spending when it came to the first few weeks of the tournament. It didn't come close to the level of spending seen, for instance, during the Eras Tour by Taylor Swift. The Toronto Caribbean Carnival went off without a hitch, we're told. Thousands of people, tens of thousands even, taking part in the Grand Parade on Saturday. And this for the 59th year of what is the largest celebration of Caribbean culture in the Northern Hemisphere. Several officials, the King and Queen of Carnival, and also some revelers, joined us on CP24 Breakfast.
19: We don't just come up with the theme, we ask people what they think about it. But for this year, we moved the carnival. It's basically about honoring the women in the carnival. 85% of the people who participate in the carnival are women. And it's not just the one who participate in the masquerading, but it's the women in the mass cams, the mothers, the for the children carnival. Mm-hmm. Every single person that participates, most of them are women.
1: Yeah.
19: And their drivers, their letters, on a side note, Jamal lost his mom. She was a stalwart in the festival for a number of years, but then we see that and we have to recognize them and put them out front.
0: Already planning is underway for the 2027 edition, which will be the 60th year of the carnival. Keep it here on CP24 as we hit 8:25. We'll have your top stories when we return.

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0: Three major fires around the city today, and two of those turned deadly. In one case, a man was found dead in a kitchen fire at this high-rise in St. Jamestown. Meantime, another deadly fire, this one in Scarborough at a residential building. Taste of the Danforth, meantime, is back for the first time in 3 years. However, there's some in the community saying that there should be more funding coming from the federal government to keep it going. That and more on the way. We are Toronto's breaking news, CP24. Good evening. I'm Andrew Brennan. And as we mentioned, top story, one person dead in one fire. We'll get to the others. But in this case, emergency crews responding to the blaze in an apartment building in St. Jamestown. And outside, that's where we find CP24's Phil Perkins on Wellesley near Sherbourne. Now, Phil, you've been able to talk to some people about just the fact that the fire alarms there seem to go off all the time.
1: All the time, Andrew. I just spoke to someone who lived here for 3 years. She said one day, 13 times in a single day. While we were covering this fire, Andrew, this deadly one at 200 Wellesley, firefighters got the call around 10:30 this morning. They found someone on the 19th floor in one of the units there. He was pronounced dead on the scene. But while they were treating that fire, when we were reporting on it around 1 o'clock in the afternoon, we heard the fire alarm again. And then the same fire crews, but the crews from the same station, Fire Station 313, about a 500-meter walk from where I'm standing right now, they came back to check that one out. And you can tell just by how they were making their way to the apartment building that this was most likely a false alarm. They didn't seem to be in any hurry, and that was very much the case. It was a call on the 14th floor. It was a nothing, and then they continued to move on. But people living here tell me that this happens a lot, that the fire alarm just go off and then there's no fire. And then in this case, talking to a couple people who live here as well, when this deadly fire ripped through this one unit on the 19th floor, they got no update. They got no fire alarm. So I've been trying to get in touch with Toronto Community Housing that runs 200 Wellesley. Now, the office was shut down at that point. Apparently people had left before I got there, maybe here to deal with the fire itself. But trying to get a response as to what's going on with the fire alarm situation here. In the meantime, as for this man, we did see the coroner's office remove him from the unit about an hour ago. Again, speaking to people who live in the building, they tell me that they don't know exactly who, like, they didn't tell me, couldn't tell me his name, but they do say that he may have had some mobility issues. But that is all we know. We do not know anything in terms of a confirmed cause of death. We're still waiting for that investigation to wrap up. It's still very early. In the meantime, hear what residents had to say about living here and also about the fire itself.
2: There were people up on my floor. If there was a real fire, they would never get out. You know, I'm walking with a cane now because I have bone fragments, but, you know what I mean, I'm somewhat mobile, but at the same time, like, if I had to get down in a hurry, what would happen to me, much less an elderly person, like, in their 70s in a wheelchair?
3: They're normally fast because the station is just around the corner, and then they will announce there's a fire on maybe 20th floor, and then they're saying, just stay in your units. If you need anything, call 911. And then after another 5-10 minutes, they will say everything is okay, go back to your normal routine.
1: And the fire crews are very busy here in St. Jamestown, Andrew. At 3 o'clock in the morning, there was another fire at a high rise just around the corner, stone's throw from where I'm standing right now on Ontario Street. And you can see some of the footage from early this morning. And that is what is left behind. It is still quite striking when you walk by it hours later. Four people were living in the apartment, a man, a woman, a 12-year-old, and a 14-year-old. They all made it out. The presumed father, that cannot be confirmed. I apologize. But he sustained second-degree burns. The other three are being looked at right now. Fire did confirm that there was an e-bike on the balcony with those lithium-ion batteries that fire crews have been dealing with, unfortunately, that when they do burst, for whatever reason, they're very difficult to put out. There's a reason why they're banned during certain times of the year on the TTC because of what they can do. These batteries are very volatile. And also in this building at 200 Wellesley, there's a large sign that says, if you don't live here, leave your e-bikes outside. But in this case, in this fatal fire, Andrew, still don't know the reason behind it, but all we can tell you is a man is dead afterwards. Back to you.
0: And regardless of reason, tragedy all the same there, Phil. We appreciate you breaking down what we do know. And as Phil was mentioning, there was another fire nearby, but another of the fires that broke out in Toronto today was also a deadly one, this one in Malvern. This was the scene on McLevitt and Nielsen Road. We got the vantage point from our own Chopper 24. Emergency crews called to the 16th floor of the building around 7:30 a.m. The victim was found outside on the ground below. They may have even fallen trying to escape the flames.
4: It was fully involved when we arrived. As I say, we got here in under 3 minutes. All of the living area was ablaze. 213 knocked the fire down very quickly, conducted a primary and secondary search, while the firefighters from 212 were working on the patient performing CPR.
5: We stress that throughout the year. We stress out every single day the importance of having working smoke alarms, the importance of even sitting down and having a strategy plan that could save your life at the end of the day.
0: Now, police in this case haven't identified the victim. Firefighters are also have it as well, but has been confirmed that the victim was an adult. Flames weren't just in city limits. Fire crews responding in Mississauga to a blaze overnight as well. This is what it looked like on Rolling Stone Court, the Confederation Parkway in Dundas area. The fire gutting a detached garage, but thankfully firefighters did prevent flames from spreading to the nearby home and no injuries reported. Chopper 24 also above this one as well to show the damage done to that garage. Look at that. It's basically gone. Cause of this blaze is under investigation. North to Brampton now. A man injured in a stabbing in the heart of the City of Flowers. This is the scene on McMurtry near Main and Queen Streets. Now, we're told by paramedics that the man was taken to hospital, airlifted there. Peel police say, thankfully now, the injuries are considered non-life-threatening. A motorcycle rider, meantime, dead in a crash also happening in Brampton. Chopper 24 giving us a vantage point as well on Sunpac Boulevard at Queen. Now, the motorcycle and sedan collided around 7:30 a.m. The driver of that motorcycle or the rider was pronounced dead on scene. Another incident involving a motorcycle with this serious injuries reported in this collision on in Vaughan around Ontario Street and Major Mac. Now, a motorcycle and car collided around 12:30 in the afternoon. The male rider was rushed to hospital. Meantime, four people injured in a collision involving a vehicle and an e-bike. This happening downtown at Parliament in Wellesley. Around 10:30 a.m., we're told. Paramedics telling us that one person has serious injuries, a man, woman, and child with minor injuries as well. Now let's head out to the Bluffs for a strange story. And no, we're not bluffing about this. A person believed to have been stranded on a cliff for a day has been rescued from the Scarborough Bluffs. And Chopper 24 showing that. Look at this. That's amazing to be able to see. Toronto Fire telling us that that person was rescued after being stuck up there on that ledge for about 24 hours. A passerby hearing them call for help and contacting emergency services. Toronto Fire says that that person has gotten a medical assessment, unclear on injuries.
6: From what I'm being told, with minor injuries, but apparently dehydration caused from a significant period of time exposed to the elements. Apparently that person was there for approximately 24 hours, but that timeline, I do not know the exact timelines or hours. So that's where we stand right now. All clues have been cleared.
0: Now, how that person ultimately got stuck on that cliff, about 30 feet from the top, still unknown at this time. We have just a few days to go before finally Greektown welcomes back Taste of the Danforth. But there's new attention being paid today on a lack of financial support seemingly coming from Ottawa. CB24's Beatrice Vaisman joining us live from the Danforth with this story. Beatrice, it all started with the letter, it sounds like.
7: It did. It was dated 2 days ago, Andrew, sent over the course of the long weekend, a scathing letter, actually, that says the federal government has been, quote, painfully absent, not only when it comes to conversations surrounding Taste of the Danforth and the organization and organizing of this event, but also painfully absent, these about 20 signatories say, when it comes to actually providing funding for Taste. Let's start with a portion of the letter to kind of give our viewers an idea as to the stance that these signatories have taken. So part of the letter says, the return of Taste of the Danforth required immense planning and volunteer effort, but local corporate funding was heavily impacted by the FIFA World Cup, leaving this community festival with severe budget pressure. Private sector sponsors redirected their budgets exclusively towards soccer event initiatives, creating an immediate vacuum funding for Taste of the Danforth. Adding to the reality, the recent number of safety incidents in our city have created unplanned operational costs, making additional funding necessary to secure the venue and protect attendees. Of course, part of that last reference there when it comes to safety incidents and concerns was the mass shooting last month at the Salsa on St. Clair Festival. A horrible situation, two people dead and thousands of people forced to run for cover as bullets flew across St. Clair, Andrew. And so because of that event, there's certainly a heightened kind of a concern for people's safety. Yes, events happen in our city, thankfully, every week in the summer, especially the vast majority go off without a hitch. But when you've got thousands of people congregating in one area like Greektown here, people are obviously extra vigilant and heightened when it comes to making sure they are safe. Support, though, the province and the city coughing up $450,000 to bring back Taste this year, the first time since 2023. According to this letter, the feds have not provided any money. I talked to one restaurant owner asking him how he feels about it.
8: Definitely feels like something's missing when you go through a whole summer with not getting prepared for the Taste of the Danforth. It was almost like there was like no summer at all level at this point, right? Because you prepare this thing weeks and months in advance to get ready for it, right? So I think we're all a little bit out of practice now the last couple of years or whatever. So I'm sure a lot of business owners and stuff are running around trying to organize themselves, but it's a good feeling again for sure.
7: Listen, Greektown is a vibrant neighborhood most days of the week. I mean, here we are on a Tuesday evening, lots of people out enjoying patios, having ice cream. But really, this community has missed Taste of the Danforth. It's only the second time it'll be on since 2019. Of course, COVID happened. In 2023, it returned. It did not get the revenue that it was expecting, that organizers were hoping for. And so because of the shortfall, it was called off in 2024, canceled again in 25. And this Friday, Taste of the Danforth is back here in this community, Andrew.
0: Third time's the charm, times two, kind of there. But that, we'll have to see. Beatrice Vaisman, we appreciate you. Turning now to, well, us paying a few bills. We'll be right back here on CP24.
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0: mayor of St. Catharines calling for help from the province as residents deal with the devastation from the flooding they've seen the last 10 days. Hold up. If you are going to be filling up this week, maybe wait till Thursday. Price is going to be dropping 12 cents per liter. We'll tell you what we know. And from the cars to the planes, no trains this time. We're keeping an eye on flight disruptions at WestJet after a brief work stoppage over the weekend. Still dealing with the ramifications. Keep it here on CP24. These stories and more on the way. 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It is a top story in a news you can use situation. Hold up if you can and hold off filling up this week until Thursday. We're told that the price of gas is going to be dropping 12 cents per liter on Thursday, hitting about $1.59 or about a little over that around the city. This according to lobbyist Dan McTague with the Canadians for Affordable Energy Group. The relief at the pump is coming because of oil prices falling globally, with word coming of progress reopening the Strait of Hormuz to tanker traffic. Meantime, the Ford government is celebrating construction of a new hospital ER in the East End. While it's being touted as progress, the union representing staff who may have to work there say that the state of the healthcare industry, and in particularly Ontario, is on life support. Queen's Park Bureau Chief for CTV News, Siobhan Morris, reports.
1: On the eve of a provincial by-election call in a Scarborough riding, the Ford government celebrating the start of construction on a new emergency department at Centenary Health.
2: This new state-of-the-art ED will reduce wait times and provide Scarborough Health Network with the additional capacity it needs.
1: The department expected to open in 2031. The union representing staff who might work there sounding the alarm over funding, saying the current setup is unsustainable.
3: We've gone into a situation where hospitals are borrowing money to be able to meet payroll and other costs.
1: The hole $400 million deep. CUPE insists higher wages for medical staff are not the problem.
4: It's expenditures on drugs and contracted out and sundry services, where increases have risen in the 9 to 12% range per year.
1: CUPE is calling on the province to pump an extra $5 billion into hospitals.
3: To clear the surgical wait lists, to take people off the stretchers and hallways, and to add the capacity to make the system able to meet the demands of an aging population.
1: The Minister of Health insists this government has ponied up in ways the previous Liberal government didn't.
2: $1 billion a year for the last 4 years is not an insignificant sum of money.
1: With over 3,000 new hospital beds in the pipeline and helping to establish new medical schools.
2: So we're making the investment on the capital side. We're also making the investment on the health human resources, because you can't open beds if you're not going to have clinicians to serve.
1: Sylvia Jones has tasked hospitals with coming up with plans to balance their books, but her ministry isn't sharing those reports. CUPE has counted some 1,300 job losses in Ontario hospitals since September. Siobhan Morris, CTV News.
0: Thank you, Siobhan. Turning now to the Niagara region, St. Catharines particularly, residents are cleaning up after three torrential rainstorms in 10 days left devastation in their wake. Homeowners with flooded basements have been throwing out not just furniture, but belongings that are keepsakes and more, as water and sewage damaged so many basements, even roads. Now, a state of emergency is still in effect in Lincoln and St. Catharines after close to 400 millimeters of rain fell in the region since July the 1st.
5: Everything's destroyed. It's really sad. It's pretty hard to deal with, and the whole neighborhood's affected. Everyone's affected. It's not good.
6: We're doing our best. We're both seniors, and we're trying to get help. My wife's friends are helping us, and my brother's helping me. So that's good. Without their help, we'd be more up the creek.
7: I think if there is something that can be done infrastructure-wise, you know, that's where we have to put the emphasis, because this is devastating. Like, look around. There are so many people affected. I mean, these are lives that, you know, things that they've worked hard for, and they're all going to the dump.
0: Mayor of St. Catharines, Matt Titsko, says not even his home was spared. He's also been told that the province has told him Ontario Corps will be responding. As of now, at last word, no boots on the ground. He spoke to reporters today.
8: I had gone out to pick something up for my wife, and We hadn't had water in our basement up to that point on Sunday. And then as I was out coming back, the rain was worse than it was in the afternoon. And it just started to pour into the house again. And you just feel defeated. I'm thankful I got a pump. The pump probably helped spare us of what could have been really, really bad damage. I got the pump into the basement. There's about an inch of water in, or sewage, because this time it was very much sewage.
0: Premier Doug Ford, in response to the flooding, saying that the province is working with impacted communities to provide support and assist with flood recovery. Also thanking first responders and staff at all levels of government for their work protecting people and property. Now up to the north of Ontario, it's been a devastating wildfire season. 165 are still continuing to burn across the province based on the latest update from the government. 119 fires are in the northwest, two new ones confirmed last night. 24 still considered out of control. Five new wildfires have also been detected in the northeast region, and this in the last day, bringing the total number there to 46. The Ministry of Natural Resources says eight more wildfires, thankfully, have been extinguished. Flight disruptions, meantime, continuing among WestJet customers as the airline works to recover from the work stoppage over the long weekend. Now, we're told that it's basically phase one of returning to normal operations, according to WestJet, and it will take time to have all flights resume as normal, with repositioning of crews and aircraft still needed. The airline did reach a tentative agreement with its flight attendants through their union on Sunday. This is a little over 24 hours after the strike and lockout began. The impacts, though, still being felt by passengers.
9: Because I called them and I was like, you know, maybe I could, you know, get another flight, get a refund. They were like, well, we're not going to give you a refund because the flight is not canceled yet officially. So it sucks. I don't know. It's really not a good impression for the customers, you know.
10: We got rebooked on an Air India flight. That's like a 33-hour journey, like 23 hours in the air and then 10 layover. We just went to check in for that flight and we were told that we're not on it.
11: I was booked to fly home yesterday. When the strike hit, they canceled that flight. And then yesterday, Monday, early morning, I got a notice saying you've been rebooked on Porter Airlines. And I went, okay, that's fine. And then I read that flight's on Friday. Yesterday was 5 days. I have to wait to get home on another airline.
0: Now, neither the employer or the union sharing specifics about the agreement. However, QP had said that it includes pay increases. The flight attendants have 30 days to ratify the deal. You're watching Toronto's breaking news, CP24, top stories when we return.

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11: Diamond. Kevin Gausman saying a final goodbye to Toronto now that he's no longer a Blue Jay. His online message says, Toronto, so many great memories with amazing people that I will cherish forever. 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Love you all. Keep it here on CP24, your top stories when we return.
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10: I'm Nicole Servina.
11: Totally true. And I'm Teddy Wilson. And Welcome to Things to Know TO. We're a weekly show highlighting some of the awesome local businesses and initiatives right here in our community. Nick, how's the summer going? I was away last week, by the way.
10: Yes.
11: Was in Ottawa.
10: Good to have you back.
11: My hometown. Thank you.
10: How was your trip?
11: Good to be back. It was great. It was great.
10: Yeah.
11: Like going back to Ottawa, even though it's my hometown, it still feels like travel. Because
10: yeah,
11: I've been in Toronto for like 25 years. So it feels like a little bit of travel. And it got me thinking about like destinations that are really cool, but for us GTA folks, close to home. So you're going to want to check out this segment with culinary and agritourism expert Capri Cafaro, especially if you're a foodie and if you got a dogger. All right, my friends, if you got a pup, who doesn't want to include their dog in summer travel plans? With us today to talk about that and more is Capri Cafaro, a culinary expert on food and agritourism travel, and she's going to tell us about some dog-friendly destinations for foodies. I love the combo of that. It's nice
12: Absolutely.
11: To see you.
12: Nice to see you, too. Thanks for having me out.
11: I'm really glad you're here. We've worked together before on a bunch of different shows. You live and breathe this stuff, which I love.
12: I do.
11: And I know your work and your travels took you to Prince Edward County.
12: Yep.
11: Such a great part of Canada. Tell me a little bit about the Postcards Across Canada series and how Prince Edward County kind of integrated into that.
12: Yeah, absolutely. So Postcards Across Canada is a digital series that we are launching this year, this summer, along with Harrow Smith Magazine on their YouTube channel. And it's all about celebrating and telling the story of Canadian culture using food as a guide. That's what I love to do. That's what I've been doing for the last several years. And there's no place better to do it than in a place like Prince Edward County. And as you said, particularly if you have a dog.
11: Why do you think it's a spot that should be on people's radar?
12: Well, first of all, it's super close to the GTA, right? But it's a totally different world. So you do have to brave the Toronto traffic, and we're all very used to that.
11: Yep.
12: But once you get out there, about a 2-hour drive, it is this tranquil place. It is a growing agricultural spot. And it's your wineries, your breweries, your cideries, and all those types of places are the type of places that I visited as part of this Postcards Across Canada episode, along with my dog, Marshmallow. When I was doing some research, I found actually on part of the Prince Edward County visitors website, an entire dog-friendly trail. And some of those places we did select. So you got folks like us that do the homework for you. But the Prince Edward County, I think it's called Visit the County, they have a lot of great resources for folks that, you know, love food and drink, but also want to bring their dogs along.
11: So where did you hit in PEC, if I can call it that? Where did you hit that welcomed you and specifically your dog?
12: Oh, wow. So we were at Sugarbush Vineyard.
11: Okay.
12: And we got a chance to tour.

0: the vineyards and taste some of their lovely wines. And I got to hear the story about, you know, their previous part of the family and how those dogs have motivated them and inspired their winery. And then we were at Lochmore Cidery, and they have this incredible vibe and fantastic cider. And they have a really great story too, because that's the other thing that we do is we tell the story behind the makers, behind the growers, what motivated them and why are places like Prince Edward County wine country and, you know, good to grow apples for cider. And we tell all of these stories, too.
1: Tell us a bit about your work with Harrow Smith Magazine.
0: Sure, sure. So, and I actually have, so Harrow Smith,
1: nice.
0: Here, I have my little life plug, Harrow Smith. So I'm really pleased. My production company, Bountiful Media North America, has partnered with Harrow Smith for this Postcards Across Canada series. We, as part of their 50th anniversary celebration, being part of the Canadian landscape on your magazine stands for the last five decades.
2: Yeah, they're great.
0: So they actually had a feature in this summer edition called Postcards from Across Canada. And that is where I got the inspiration and the motivation to call this series Postcards Across Canada. And we're visiting a number of other places from the prairies all the way out to the Maritimes, but engaged in knowing where our food comes from, celebrating that, and keeping our dollars local.
1: My last and most important question, what did Marshmallow think of Prince Edward County?
0: Well, he absolutely loved it. And okay. I do have to give a little bit, four paws up, particularly for the Drake.
1: Okay.
0: The Drake Hotel, the Drake Devonshire, and the Drake Motor Inn, because if you are going to stay overnight, maybe if you're not camping or something like that, they had great accommodations. Yeah. They welcomed us. They were wonderful.
1: And Prince Edward County is great to check out. If folks are watching at home, where can they learn more?
0: Well, you can certainly learn more at Harrow. You can see the Postcards Across Canada series on Harrow Smith Magazine's YouTube channel.
1: Okay.
0: You can certainly also follow me on social media at Capri S. Cafaro, C-A-F-A-R-O, Capri like Capri Sun or Capri Pants, because I'm so short.
1: Ah, I'm with you. That's why we get along so well. Four paws up.
0: Four paws up.
1: Woo! Thanks, Capri. Good to see you.
0: Good to see you as well.
1: Thanks a lot. Thanks, Capri. She's such a great booster of Canadian destination spots.
3: Which I love. And all those places sound fantastic.
1: Yeah, and I know you've been to Prince Edward County a couple times,
3: right? I have.
1: Right?
3: I've gone to a couple of spots that she had mentioned, but not learned something new.
1: There you go.
3: As I always do whenever we have someone come on the show.
1: Yeah, and it is the time of road trips right now, isn't it?
3: It is the time of road trips.
1: Yeah, I love that.
3: It's also a time perhaps to kind of check in on your home and make sure that everything is running and everything is keeping you and your family safe.
1: Okay.
3: It's top of mind, we're going to help you out with that. That's right after the break with Product Solutions Canada, First Home Protection.
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2: 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Let's pop into this lovely home to learn more. So here we are. Corey, it's great to meet you.
3: Teddy, nice to meet you, man. Thanks for coming.
2: Oh, it's really cool to be here. You're the founder and owner of Canada First, and we're actually in your place right now. We've popped down to the garage because there's a lot to look at here.
3: That's where I spend my time.
2: Yeah, we really appreciate you having us here. And, you know, to get started, like, what are we talking about specifically today? Because I think people who may have, like, security cameras or alarms may be thinking, why do I need another layer of protection? What are you offering them?
3: Yeah, so today we're going to be talking about our fog machine. So it's an added layer of home defense. Yeah. And really, that's the key for home defense. So, yeah, we do cameras, we do alarms. But I think as we're seeing in the media and on the news and on social media, those cameras and alarms aren't necessarily doing what we think they're doing anymore. They're not providing enough of a deterrent. Mm-hmm. People are still breaking in. So the fog machine is something we're going to show you. Super cool.
2: Yeah.
3: And what it's going to do is basically it's going to limit the visibility of any burglar to less than 6 inches.
2: Right.
3: And they don't know your house. So it's designed to fill your entire home with fog, and it's an alcohol-based fog, so it doesn't leave any residue, doesn't set off your alarm system, like your smoke alarm or anything like that.
2: Okay.
3: And it can be ventilated within 30 to 40 minutes afterwards. So if you have a current alarm system that you love, we can wire this into your existing alarm system. But essentially, it's however you want it wired. If you want it wired to glass break sensors, then that's how when someone breaks your glass, then it's going to go off.
2: Yeah.
3: If you want it to be set up where you know, it's on a panic button, from your phone or from a remote, then we can do that as well. So it's really whatever they're more comfortable with. But we also monitor your fog machine as well. So we monitor the levels, we monitor if it's operating correctly, and then if it does go off, then we can let you know, hey, we're going to come and replace the fill inside.
2: Can we set it off? Can you do a demo?
3: Let's do it.
2: And show me how
3: 100%,
2: it works?
3: 100%, yeah, let's do it.
2: Where is it, by the way?
3: It's in the corner over there.
2: That's it over there?
3: That's it. Yeah.
2: Okay, cool. All right, should we get our fog on?
3: Let's do it.

0: we're inside your home, but you want to make sure that none of this gets ruined. And people might be watching and thinking, like, oh, if there's a thick fog, is that not going to leave like a patina? Is that not going to damage stuff?
1: Yeah, so it's alcohol-based. Okay. So some of the fog machines on the market, they are a like a sugar base.
0: Right, okay.
1: And they leave like a residue.
0: Yeah.
1: This is alcohol-based, and it completely leaves no trace. So, yes, it reduces your visibility to 6 inches where you won't be able to see your hand about a foot away from your face. Mm-hmm. But beyond that, it's literally leaves no trace.
0: Yeah, and in terms of health, like it can be.
1: You can breathe it in. Yeah, it's used on movie sets. It's used.
0: Oh, okay.
1: Yeah, it's used in all sorts of those types of situations, and it's all food grade. You could literally eat it. So you could take a mouthful and eat it, and be no problem.
0: Okay, I'm a little nervous. I'm not gonna lie to you.
1: Okay. Here we go.
0: Okay, so it's going. All right.
1: All right. So this is gonna go on before the camera loses us. This is gonna go on for about 60 seconds.
0: 60 seconds. Okay.
1: And it's going to fill the whole house with fog.
0: Wow.
1: And I have 4 of these in my house. This is just 2, but we have 4 of these in my house.
0: Okay, hey, your garage has it? Wow. Fascinating. I can't see a thing.
2: Well, reporting from deep inside the fog for Things to Know TO, I'm Teddy Wilson.
0: Okay, so Corey, we had to come out because I couldn't even see my hands in front of my face. Just wild. It really works well.
1: Yeah, it took me a while to find my way out as well. I said earlier, I'm like, I know my house blind. I don't think I do.
0: If people want to learn more, where can they check out?
1: Okay, so CanadaFirst.com/free audit. We put together a bunch of information for people who are either a do-it-yourself type person. We just want to put the information out there. We're very busy. We can't get to everybody. So if you want to reinforce your home on your own, it's a full tutorial for you to do it yourself. You can sign up for a free audit there. A technician from our company will come to your home.
0: Okay.
1: They'll do a 360 audit. That's free. Now, point of full disclosure, they'll probably pitch you something there. So,
0: but you can learn more.
1: But you can learn more that way as well. We'll come to your house. We'll do a full audit for you, and we'll point out all the areas that you can improve. All
0: right. Thanks for having us to your home and filling it with fog.
1: Yeah.
0: It works.
1: Thanks for coming.
0: Thanks a lot. Wild.
1: I made it out. Look at that.
3: So cool. Honestly, like the way that things have evolved with home protection.
4: Yeah, it's wild.
3: And it's pretty wild. It's mind blowing. And to see how it works also, I know you experienced it. I experienced it a little bit back in a little box.
4: Yeah, you experienced it like a test environment.
3: Yeah.
4: This was in an actual home where folks might have it. So it was pretty wild.
3: Just wild. And and there's nothing like having peace of mind to know that you and your family are safe at home, you know?
4: There you go, for sure. There's also nothing like knowledge about all things tech.
3: Yeah.
4: After the break, we're going to catch up with Mark Saltzman, and he's got the latest tech available for summertime.
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8: Okay.
9: Or Canadian Tire.
8: All right. So keep us outside over the summer. 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
8: Okay. 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
9: It's called the Tapo C675D. 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
8: Right.
9: So it's from a company called TP-Link. 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
8: Awesome. All right, let's stick keep in the going, summer. Yeah. What else do you have?
9: Well, for all of our friends watching who have dogs, I brought with me here the Spot On Fence Nova Edition Dog Ooh. Collar.
8: Okay.
9: So this is a wireless GPS fence. So instead of needing a physical fence, you can walk a perimeter and the dog is wearing the collar, and if it starts going towards the perimeter, they're going to hear an audible tone
8: okay.
9: that you've trained it to turn around and come back to you.
8: Right.
9: There's also vibration, and it's optional, but there's also what's called static correction. Now, if the dog crosses that boundary, then you can follow them on an app. It's this Nova Edition, by the way, is more accurate than its predecessors and its competitors.
8: All right, awesome. Who's our friend on the end?
9: And that's it. We got to end off with this. Now, who doesn't love pizza? This is the one of the examples of the Uni pizza ovens.
8: Oh, I love
9: that. Yeah, so this is the Coda 2 Pro, but it's an example of the both gas and wood-fired outdoor ovens that Uni has, as well as an indoor electric model. So different sizes, capacities, and features. But there's also, we've got video here of the Uni Coda 2 Max, mm. which is a massive 24-inch cooking area, and it works with an app as well. These are just the top-of-the-line pizza yeah. ovens from Uni, uni.ca.
8: All right. Well, we both love summer, and you've got a setup for it. Where can people learn more, Mark?
9: Thanks, Teddy. Yeah, you can head over to my website, marksaltzman.com, Mark with a C.
8: Okay, cool. I'm just going to get some work done on my computer and make myself a pizza.
9: Very good.
8: Thanks, Mark.
9: All right, man.
8: See?
2: Super helpful and inspired to mow the lawn by itself.
8: There you go. That's your kind of lawnmower.
2: That's my kind of lawnmower, for sure.
8: Yeah, thanks, Mark, for bringing us all the tech, yeah. as always. Up next, I'm going to catch up with Ocean Spray. Hope you're thirsty.
2: Ooh.
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7: This is a paid presentation. 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Opinions expressed do not constitute advice.
8: So it turns out there's a lot more behind a sparkling beverage than most Canadians are aware of. In fact, the journey starts long before it reaches this can. We're stepping inside the fun world of sparkle farming. It's all to celebrate Ocean Spray's all-new zero-sugar sparkling juices. Ooh, can hit them. Let's learn more. This is really exciting. I am here with a sparkle farmer. Good to meet you.
9: Hey, how are you?
8: What's it like being a sparkle farmer?
9: I don't know any other way. It's the best. You know, it's great. You get up nice and early. You get in a nice pond like this, and yeah, you farm sparkle. How do you, like, what's a better phrase than that?
8: I love that. Know? So for folks who don't know, tell us a little bit more about the art of sparkle farming.
9: Sure. I mean, kind of the secret lies in the varietals,
8: okay,
9: right? Like,
8: right,
9: like crops or grapes or anything like that, there's different varietals, and every varietal's got its own personality.
8: Yeah. So for folks out there who, let's call them non-believers or skeptics, who maybe think that sparkles just kind of magically appear in the can, what would you say to those skeptics, Doug, as a sparkle farmer yourself?
9: Well, you know, the biggest thing that I would say is come on down.
8: Yeah.
9: You know, get here, open up a can, see what sparkles feel like on the tongue, on the palate.
8: Yeah.
9: There's no better way to bring yourself into believing than actually experiencing.
8: And you got the one, obviously, with zero sugar, which
9: that's
8: is huge.
9: Right.
8: Is that its own varietal of sparkle in the zero sugar?
9: So no, the varietal is the same.
8: Okay.
9: It's just on how we process everything.
8: Right.
9: Sparkling, I like to say, as I've said many times, when the sparkle is this good, you don't need a lot of sugar.
8: Right.
9: It doesn't need to have all those extra sort of flavors pumped into it. It's great to go on its own. Great expression, as we like to say.
8: And it's key to have a good sparkle farmer to get them, right?
9: Well,
8: yeah. And just lastly, how many sparkles go into a can? Do you know?
9: A lot. I mean, obviously every can varies a little bit, but millions.
8: Millions.
9: Tons and tons. Like, general one harvest in one part of a morning is around 8,000, and it takes several to get one can.
8: So I know a ton goes into this, but like, what's the key? What's the core of sparkle farming?
9: Rule number one, respect the sparkle. Rule number two, don't rush. Let the skimmer do the work. And rule number three, as always, patience. So it's a lot. It's a lot of work.
8: Well, thank you for your work. I know you and your family have been sparkle farmers going back many generations, so thank you very much.
9: Thank you. Thanks for coming.
8: Cool. I'm going to go give it a shot, okay? Let's go sparkle farming. These sparkles aren't ready to be harvested yet. Let's go look for a more mature crop.
10: Respect the sparkle.
8: You have to be very quiet around them. And look at this. I've struck the mother load.
10: Don't rush. The skimmer do the work.
8: And in. Look at this crop. Big sparkles. Little sparkles. This is incredible. I'm going to take these out and then come back and harvest some more.
10: Rule number three, as always, patience.
8: We've got a great crop. Exhilarating. All of the sparkles.

0: During a busy day of sparkle farming, it's also important to carve out a bit of time to relax.
1: Oh. Ah, sparkly.
2: You are so good at that.
1: Yeah, Mike, our camera operator, Mike, who's fantastic. I could tell when he was watching me do that, he was just afraid I was gonna, you know, as a sparkle farmer, fall over, take a fall. We wear microphones and everything.
2: Yeah.
1: And I could see him with the camera just like looking out from the lens finder, like,
2: so
1: careful, buddy. But that was fun. Thanks to Ocean Spray for
2: you
1: that.
2: Did it and you remained dry.
1: Yeah, exactly. Yeah. All right. Thank you for tuning in to Things to Know TO. Always love it when you join us, and you can get all of our websites and content up on the old World Wide Web. The site is thingstoknoto.ca.
2: That's exactly it. And please follow us on social media. We are at ThingsToKnowTO.
1: And hey, if you have a business and you're interested in seeing about having it featured here on the show, you can get in touch with our team by email, thingstoknoto@bellmedia.ca.
2: Bye for now, everyone. Thanks for watching. I'm Nicole Servinus.
1: I'm Teddy Wilson. We'll see you back here next week.
2: Yeah,
1: bye-bye.
2: We
1: How would you do as a sparkle farmer?
3: The preceding was a paid commercial program. Some guests on the program appear on behalf of paid sponsors. The opinions expressed in the program are provided for information purposes only and are not necessarily those of Bell Media. To the extent such opinions relate to a professional field, including medicine, health, law, or finance, these opinions do not constitute professional advice and should not be interpreted as a recommendation for any specific treatment plan, product, service, or course of action.

0: Three major fires around the city today, and two of those turned deadly. In one case, a man was found dead in a kitchen fire at this high-rise in St. Jamestown. Meantime, another deadly fire, this one in Scarborough at a residential building. Taste of the Danforth, meantime, is back for the first time in 3 years. However, there's some in the community saying that there should be more funding coming from the federal government to keep it going. That and more on the way. We are Toronto's breaking news, CP24. Good evening. I'm Andrew Brennan. And as we mentioned, top story, one person dead in one fire. We'll get to the others. But in this case, emergency crews responding to the blaze in an apartment building in St. Jamestown. And outside, that's where we find CP24's Phil Perkins on Wellesley near Sherbourne. Now, Phil, you've been able to talk to some people about just the fact that the fire alarms there seem to go off all the time.
1: Time, Andrew. I just spoke to someone who lived here for 3 years. She said one day, 13 times in a single day. While we were covering this fire, Andrew, this deadly one at 200 Wellesley, firefighters got the call around 10:30 this morning. They found someone on the 19th floor in one of the units there. He was pronounced dead on the scene. But while they were treating that fire, when we were reporting on it around 1 o'clock in the afternoon, we heard the fire alarm again. And then the same fire crews, but the crews from the same station, fire station 313, about a 500 meter walk from where I'm standing right now, they came back to check that one out. And you can tell just by how they were making their way to the apartment building that this was most likely a false alarm. They didn't seem to be in any hurry, and that was very much the case. It was a call on the 14th floor. It was a nothing, and then they continued to move on. But people living here tell me that this happens a lot, that the fire alarms just go off and then there's no fire. And then in this case, talking to a couple people who live here as well, when this deadly fire ripped through this one unit on the 19th floor, they got no update. They got no fire alarm. So I've been trying to get in touch with Toronto Community Housing that runs 200 Wellesley. The office was shut down at that point. Apparently people had left before I got there, maybe here to deal with the fire itself. But trying to get a response as to what's going on with the fire alarm situation here. In the meantime, as for this man, we did see the coroner's office remove him from the unit about an hour ago. Again, speaking to people who live in the building, they tell me that they don't know exactly who, like, they didn't tell me, couldn't tell me his name, but they do say that he may have had some mobility issues, but that is all we know. We do not know anything in terms of a confirmed cause of death. We're still waiting for that investigation to wrap up. It's still very early. In the meantime, hear what residents had to say about living here and also about the fire itself.
2: There are people up on my floor. If there was a real fire, they would never get out. You know, I'm walking with a cane now because I have bone fragments, but you know, I mean, I'm somewhat mobile, but at the same time, like, if I had to get down in a hurry, what would happen to me, much less an elderly person like in their 70s in a wheelchair?
3: They're normally fast because the station is just around the corner. Mm. And then they will announce there's a fire on maybe 20th floor. Mm. And then they're saying, just stay in your units. If you need anything, call 911. And then after another 5-10 minutes, they will say everything is okay. Go back to your normal routine.
1: And the fire crews were very busy here in St. Jamestown, Andrew. At 3 o'clock in the morning, there was another fire at a high rise just around the corner, stone's throw from where I'm standing right now on Ontario Street. And you can see some of the footage from early this morning. And that is what is left behind. It is still quite striking when you walk by it hours later. Four people were living in the apartment, a man, a woman, a 12-year-old, and a 14-year-old. They all made it out. The presumed father, that cannot be confirmed. I apologize. But he sustained second-degree burns. The other three are being looked at right now. Fire did confirm that there was an e-bike on the balcony with those lithium-ion batteries that fire crews have been dealing with, unfortunately, that when they do burst, for whatever reason, they're very difficult to put out. There's a reason why they're banned during certain times of the year on the TTC because of what they can do. These batteries are very volatile. And also in this building at 200 Wellesley, there's a large sign that says, if you don't live here, leave your e-bikes outside. But in this case, in this fatal fire, Andrew, still don't know the reason behind it, but all we can tell you is a man is dead afterwards. Back to you.
0: And regardless of reason, tragedy all the same there, Phil. We appreciate you breaking down what we do know. And as Phil was mentioning, there was another fire nearby, but another of the fires that broke out in Toronto today was also a deadly one, this one in Malvern. This was the scene on McLevin and Nielsen Road. We got the vantage point from our own Chopper 24. Emergency crews called to the 16th floor of the building around 7:30 a.m. The victim was found outside on the ground below. They may have even fallen trying to escape the flames.
4: It was fully involved when we arrived. As I say, we got here in under 3 minutes. All of the living area was ablaze. 213 knocked the fire down very quickly, conducted a primary and secondary search, while the firefighters from 212 were working on the patient performing CPR.
5: We stress that throughout the year. We stress out every single day the importance of having working smoke alarms, the importance of even sitting down and having a strategy plan that could save your life at the end of the day.
0: Now, police in this case haven't identified the victim. Firefighters are also have it as well, but has been confirmed that the victim was an adult. Flames weren't just in city limits. Fire crews responding in Mississauga to a blaze overnight as well. This is what it looked like on Rolling Stone Court, the Confederation Parkway in Dundas area. The fire gutting a detached garage, but thankfully firefighters did prevent flames from spreading to the nearby home and no injuries reported. Chopper 24 also above this one as well to show the damage done to that garage. Look at that. It's basically gone. Cause of this blaze is under investigation. North to Brampton now. A man injured in a stabbing in the heart of the City of Flowers. This is the scene on McMurtry near Main and Queen Streets. Now, we're told by paramedics that the man was taken to hospital, airlifted there. Peel police say, thankfully now, the injuries are considered non-life-threatening. A motorcycle rider, meantime, dead in a crash also happening in Brampton. Chopper 24 giving us a vantage point as well on Sunpac Boulevard at Queen. Now, the motorcycle and sedan collided around 7:30 a.m. The driver of that motorcycle or the rider was pronounced dead on scene. Another incident involving a motorcycle with this serious injuries reported in this collision on in Vaughan around Ontario Street and Major Mac. Now, a motorcycle and car collided around 12:30 in the afternoon. The male rider was rushed to hospital. Meantime, four people injured in a collision involving a vehicle and an e-bike. This happening downtown at Parliament in Wellesley. Around 10:30 a.m., we're told. Paramedics telling us that one person has serious injuries, a man, woman, and child with minor injuries as well. Now let's head out to the Bluffs for a strange story. And no, we're not bluffing about this. A person believed to have been stranded on a cliff for a day has been rescued from the Scarborough Bluffs. And Chopper 24 showing that. Look at this. That's amazing to be able to see. Toronto Fire telling us that that person was rescued after being stuck up there on that ledge for about 24 hours. A passerby hearing them call for help and contacting emergency services. Toronto Fire says that that person has gotten a medical assessment, unclear on injuries.
6: From what I'm being told, with minor injuries, but apparently dehydration caused from a significant period of time exposed to the elements. Apparently that person was there for approximately 24 hours, but that timeline, I do not know the exact timelines or hours. So that's where we stand right now. All clues have been cleared.
0: Now, how that person ultimately got stuck on that cliff about 30 feet from the top, still unknown at this time. We have just a few days to go before finally Greektown welcomes back Taste of the Danforth, but there's new attention being paid today on a lack of financial support seemingly coming from Ottawa. CB24's Beatrice Vaisman joining us live from the Danforth with this story. Beatrice, it all started with a letter, it sounds like.
7: It did. It was dated 2 days ago, Andrew, sent over the course of the long weekend, a scathing letter, actually, that says the federal government has been, quote, painfully absent, not only when it comes to conversations surrounding Taste of the Danforth and the organization and organizing of this event, but also painfully absent, these about 20 signatories say, when it comes to actually providing funding for Taste. Let's start with a portion of the letter to kind of give our viewers an idea as to the stance that these signatories have taken. So part of the letter says, the return of Taste of the Danforth required immense planning and volunteer effort, but local corporate funding was heavily impacted by the FIFA World Cup, leaving this community festival with severe budget pressure. Private sector sponsors redirected their budgets exclusively towards soccer event initiatives, creating an immediate vacuum funding for Taste of the Danforth. Adding to the reality, the recent number of safety incidents in our city have created unplanned operational costs, making additional funding necessary to secure the venue and protect attendees. Of course, part of that last reference there when it comes to safety incidents and concerns was the mass shooting last month at the Salsa on St. Clair Festival, a horrible situation, two people dead and thousands of people forced to run for cover as bullets flew across St. Clair, Andrew. And so because of that event, there's certainly a heightened kind of a concern for people's safety. Yes, events happen in our city, thankfully, every week in the summer, especially the vast majority go off without a hitch. But when you've got thousands of people congregating in one area like Greektown here, people are obviously extra vigilant and heightened when it comes to making sure they are safe. For support, though, the province and the city coughing up $450,000 to bring back Taste this year, the first time since 2023. According to this letter, the feds have not provided any money. I talked to one restaurant owner asking him how he feels about it.
8: Definitely feels like something's missing when you go through a whole summer with not getting prepared for the Taste of the Danforth. It was almost like there was like no summer at all at this point, right? Because you prepare this thing weeks and months in advance to get ready for it, right? So I think we're all a little bit out of practice now the last couple of years or whatever. So I'm sure a lot of business owners and stuff are running around trying to organize themselves. But it's a good feeling again, for sure.
7: Listen, Greektown is a vibrant neighborhood most days of the week. I mean, here we are on a Tuesday evening, lots of people out enjoying patios, having ice cream. But really, this community has missed Taste of the Danforth. It's only the second time it'll be on since 2019. Of course, COVID happened. Then 2023, it returned. It did not get the revenue that it was expecting, that organizers were hoping for. And so because of the shortfall, it was called off in 2024, canceled again in 25. And this Friday, Taste of the Danforth is back here in this community, Andrew.
0: Third time's the charm, times two, kind of there. But that, we'll have to see. Beatrice Vaisman, we appreciate you. Turning now to, well, us paying a few bills. We'll be right back here on CB24.
9: I'm out.

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0: The mayor of St. Catharines calling for help from the province as residents deal with the devastation from the flooding they've seen the last 10 days. Hold up. If you are going to be filling up this week, maybe wait till Thursday. Price is going to be dropping 12 cents per liter. We'll tell you what we know. And from the cars to the planes, no trains this time. We're keeping an eye on flight disruptions at WestJet after a brief work stoppage over the weekend. Still dealing with the ramifications. Keep it here on CP24. These stories and more on the way. Details anytime at CP24.com. It is a top story in a news you can use situation. Hold up if you can and hold off filling up this week until Thursday. We're told that the price of gas is going to be dropping 12 cents per liter on Thursday, hitting about $1.59 or about a little over that around the city. This according to lobbyist Dan McTagg with the Canadians for Affordable Energy Group. The relief at the pump is coming because of oil prices falling globally, with word coming of progress reopening the Strait of Hormuz to tanker traffic. Meantime, the Ford government is celebrating construction of a new hospital ER in the East End. While it's being touted as progress, the union representing staff who may have to work there say that the state of the healthcare industry, and in particularly Ontario, is on life support. Queen's Park Bureau Chief for CTV News, Siobhan Morris, reports.
1: On the eve of a provincial by-election call in a Scarborough riding, the Ford government celebrating the start of construction on a new emergency department at Centenary Health.
2: This new state-of-the-art ED will reduce wait times and provide Scarborough Health Network with the additional capacity it needs.
1: The department expected to open in 2031. The union representing staff who might work there sounding the alarm over funding, saying the current setup is unsustainable.
3: We've gone into a situation where hospitals are borrowing money to be able to meet payroll and other costs.
1: The hole $400 million deep. CUPE insists higher wages for medical staff are not the problem.
4: It's expenditures on drugs and contracted out and sundry services, where increases have risen in the 9 to 12% range per year.
1: CUPE is calling on the province to pump an extra $5 billion into hospitals.
3: To clear the surgical wait lists, to take people off the stretchers and hallways, and to add the capacity to make the system able to meet the demands of an aging population.
1: The Minister of Health insists this government has ponied up in ways the previous Liberal government didn't.
2: $1 billion a year for the last 4 years is not an insignificant sum of money.
1: With over 3,000 new hospital beds in the pipeline and helping to establish new medical schools.
2: So we're making the investment on the capital side. We're also making the investment on the health human resources, because you can't open beds if you're not going to have clinicians to serve.
1: Sylvia Jones has tasked hospitals with coming up with plans to balance their books, but her ministry isn't sharing those reports. CUPE has counted some 1,300 job losses in Ontario hospitals since September. Siobhan Morris, CTV News.
0: Thank you, Siobhan. Turning now to the Niagara region, St. Catharines particularly, residents are cleaning up after three torrential rainstorms in 10 days left devastation in their wake. Homeowners with flooded basements have been throwing out not just furniture, but belongings that are keepsakes and more, as water and sewage damaged so many basements, even roads. Now, a state of emergency is still in effect in Lincoln and St. Catharines after close to 400 millimeters of rain fell in the region since July the 1st.
5: Everything's destroyed. It's really sad. It's pretty hard to deal with. And the whole neighborhood's affected. Everyone's affected. It's not good.
6: We're doing our best. We're both seniors, and we're trying to get help. My wife's friends are helping us, and my brother's helping me. So that's good. Without their help, we'd be more up the creek.
7: I think if there is something that can be done infrastructure-wise, you know, that's where we have to put the emphasis, because this is devastating. Like, look around. There are so many people affected. I mean, these are lives that, you know, things that they've worked hard for, and they're all going to the dump.
0: Mayor of St. Catharines, Matt Titsko, says not even his home was spared. He's also been told that the province has told him Ontario Corps will be responding. As of now, at last word, no boots on the ground. He spoke to reporters today.
8: I had gone out to pick something up for my wife, and We hadn't had water in our basement up to that point on Sunday. And then as I was out coming back, the rain was worse than it was in the afternoon. And it just started to pour into the house again. And you just feel defeated. I'm thankful I got a pump. The pump probably helped spare us of what could have been really, really bad damage. I got the pump into the basement. There's about an inch of water in, or sewage, and because this time it was very much sewage.
0: Premier Doug Ford, in response to the flooding, saying that the province is working with impacted communities to provide support and assist with flood recovery. Also thanking first responders and staff at all levels of government for their work protecting people and property. Now up to the north of Ontario, it's been a devastating wildfire season. 165 are still continuing to burn across the province based on the latest update from the government. 119 fires are in the northwest, two new ones confirmed last night. 24 still considered out of control. Five new wildfires have also been detected in the northeast region, and this in the last day, bringing the total number there to 46. The Ministry of Natural Resources says eight more wildfires, thankfully, have been extinguished. Flight disruptions, meantime, continuing among WestJet customers as the airline works to recover from the work stoppage over the long weekend. Now, we're told that it's basically phase one of returning to normal operations, according to WestJet, and it will take time to have all flights resume as normal, with repositioning of crews and aircraft still needed. The airline did reach a tentative agreement with its flight attendants through their union on Sunday. This is a little over 24 hours after the strike and lockout began. The impacts, though, still being felt by passengers.
9: Because I called them and I was like, you know, maybe I could, you know, get another flight, get a refund. They were like, well, we're not going to give you a refund because the flight is not canceled yet officially. So it sucks. I don't know. It's really not a good impression for the customers, you know.
10: We got rebooked on an Air India flight. That's like a 33-hour journey, like 23 hours in the air and then 10 layover. We just went to check in for that flight and we were told that we're not on it.
11: I was booked to fly home yesterday. When the strike hit, they canceled that flight. And then yesterday, Monday, early morning, I got a notice saying you've been rebooked on Porter Airlines. And I went, okay, that's fine. And then I read that flight's on Friday. Yesterday was 5 days. I have to wait to get home on another airline.
0: Now, neither the employer or the union sharing specifics about the agreement. However, QP had said that it includes pay increases. The flight attendants have 30 days to ratify the deal. You're watching Toronto's breaking news, CP24, top stories when we return.
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0: Kevin Gausman saying a final goodbye to Toronto now that he's no longer a Blue Jay. His online message says, Toronto, so many great memories with amazing people that I will cherish forever. 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

0: We begin with some breaking news. Former CTV News chief anchor and senior editor Lloyd Robertson has died. He was 92 years old. Robertson was with CTV News for 35 years before he retired back in 2011. CTV's Geneviève Beauchemin now with a look back at his life and his career.
1: So that's the kind of day it's been on this Thursday.
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2: Lloyd Robertson offered generations of viewers a connection to the world.
4: I'm Lloyd Robertson. We'll see how the world came to Canada.
2: His authoritative voice was a landmark of the Canadian broadcast landscape for over six decades.
5: I'm Lloyd Robertson, and I used to live here.
2: Robertson's early years in Stratford, Ontario, shaped his lifelong love of news. He recounted he was bitten by the broadcasting bug when he was a boy. He was watching local radio hosts at CJCS describe the Perth Regiment marching home from the Second World War.
4: This is Lloyd Robertson.
2: In high school, he got a job at CJCS. And it's also in high school that he met Nancy Barrett. She would become his wife in 1956 and mother of his four daughters. Robertson graduated, continued to spin records and read news until he knocked on CBC's door.
1: I was hired by the CBC. My voice got me through.
2: He moved to his first TV job in Winnipeg, going national a few months later on Christmas Day, 1956.
4: Who do you like, Charlotte?
6: Elvis Presley.
2: Robertson then worked in Ottawa before heading to Toronto.
7: We interrupt this program.
2: He said he fully understood his role in 1963 with the Kennedy assassination, marking the first big event where people tuned into TV rather than radio for breaking news.
1: I felt that I was now involved in something that really mattered to people. Television news.
4: Good evening. President Nixon's state visit to Ottawa.
2: Robertson worked his way to the CBC's flagship news show, The National. But eventually, he grew frustrated with his editorial role.
1: I was in the wrong union. I couldn't write. I couldn't edit. I could not participate in any way when I did a daily newscast.
4: Robertson is leaving the CBC after 22 years.
2: He signed on to CTV in 1976, co-anchoring with then-host Harvey Kirk.
5: Good evening. Lloyd Robertson joins us tonight for CTV News.
2: Bringing, says his longtime friend journalist Craig Oliver, instant credibility.
8: That's Lloyd's legacy. He took this news department and put it on the map.
2: The partnership lasted until 1984, when Kirk retired from the anchor desk and Robertson became senior news anchor.
1: To me, it was the equivalent of being knighted.
2: Throughout his career, Robertson often said he had the rare privilege of having a front row seat to history.
4: Here's our summary of Apollo 11's Space Odyssey.
9: Diana and Charles played their parts.
4: What is there left to say but thank you, thank you, thank you to everybody.
9: Face to face with.
2: When he retired from the anchor desk in 2011, it marked the end of an era, said then Prime Minister Stephen Harper.
10: You've been delivering the news since I was barely more than a boy. You've been doing it for so long and so authoritatively. You've almost become part of Canada's geography.
1: Welcome back to W5.
2: Robertson continued to work for CTV's W5 for a time and proved in 2018 that you can't take the news out of a news anchor.
11: And I was able to walk away from this. And it's a pretty bad accident, as accidents go, and of accidents I've covered over the years myself.
2: That's him reporting live on his own car accident.
12: Longtime anchor of CTV News, he has gained public trust for his integrity.
2: He received numerous recognitions, the Order of Canada, a Doctor of Laws from BC's Royal Roads University. A park was named after him.
5: I'm about to be yesterday's news.
2: He often said the greatest honor of his life was to chronicle the times, the events that marked Canada and the world for so long.
1: And that's the kind of day it's been. I'm Lloyd Robertson. For all of us here at CTV News, good night.
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0: News.
1: Thank you for the report, Jen, and thank you, Lloyd. Now to other news. Two separate fires in St. Jamestown high-rises today. One of those were fatal. Now, let's talk about the first one with Chopper 24 over the scene of this deadly fire on Wellesley near Sherburn, with crews called around 10:30 a.m. Reports of smoke on the 19th floor, discovering a small kitchen fire. Now, it was put out quickly, but unfortunately inside, one person was found deceased.
2: Our first arriving unit arrived within 2 minutes. Our second arriving unit from the region station arrived within 4 minutes of the initial call. Our crews went to the 19th floor, found smoke in the 19th floor, entered a 19th floor unit. There was smoke in the unit from a small kitchen fire. We attended to the fire on primary search. Our crews found a male vital signs absent. Our partners in EMS were here as well, and they declared the male victim at this time.
3: We need better management. We need Olivia Chow to step up and tighten up these Toronto community housing and get rid of the squatters, because some of them may be drug-related. Some of them, you know, you don't know exactly what we're going through.
1: Also in St. Jamestown, two children among four people hospitalized in an early morning fire, not far from the deadly one we just reported on. Flames breaking out at 3 a.m. in an eighth floor unit of a building on Ontario Street. You can see the damage to so many balconies there. The victim's injuries described as moderate.
4: So I didn't see much of the fire until after it had already subsided for the most part, and paramedics, firefighters were able to get through most of it, but I woke up, assumed that it was kind of a dud, because sometimes fire alarm ends up going off and you're not sure entirely if it's actually a dangerous situation or not. Our roommate calls us to say that she's downstairs, she's evacuated, and when you hear that, it's like, okay, now it's gotten serious, right?
5: Correct. 3:11 this morning, we had a report of a fully involved residential unit in this high rise. Crews responded and achieved a quick knockdown on this fire, facing heavy heat and flames.
1: Meantime, in another fire, a two-alarm fire at a residential building in Malvern, also one person dying. This, the scene at McLevin and Nielsen Road, thanks to our Chopper 24. Emergency crews called to the 16th floor of this building around 7:30 in the morning. The victim, though, found outside on the ground below, maybe falling to escape the flames.
6: It was fully involved when we arrived. As I say, we got here in under 3 minutes. All of the living area was ablaze. 213 knocked the fire down very quickly, conducted a primary and secondary search, while the firefighters from 212 were working on the patient, performing CPR.
7: We stress that throughout the year. We stress out every single day the importance of having working smoke alarms, the importance of even sitting down and having a strategy plan that could save your life at the end of the day.
1: Now, police haven't identified the victim at this point, confirming, though, that they were an adult. Fire crews, meantime, responding in Mississauga as well to blazes there. Now, there was one on Rolling Stone Court in the Confederation Parkway in Dundas area. This fire gutting a detached garage, but firefighters were able to prevent flames from spreading to the actual home. No injuries reported, thankfully. Chopper 24, though, did get a bird's eye view of the damage done to that garage. The cause of this fire still under investigation. Now heading north to Brampton, a motorcyclist is dead after a crash, with also getting a bird's eye view here from our Chopper 24 at the scene on Sun Pack Boulevard near Queen. Now the motorcycle and a sedan collided around 7:30 a.m. The driver of the motorcycle pronounced dead on scene. Also, a motorcycle rider with serious injuries after a collision in Vaughan this afternoon. Chopper 24 showing us this at Ontario and Major Mac. A motorcycle and car colliding just before 12:30. The male rider rushed to hospital. Also, four people injured in a collision involving an e-bike and vehicle at Parliament in Wellesley. This happening around 10:30 a.m. Paramedics telling us that one person has serious injuries. Also, a man, woman, and child suffering minor injuries. We're going to take a short break. We'll be right back here on CP24. Stay with us here on CP24.
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0: are following breaking news tonight. Longtime CTV News chief anchor Lloyd Robertson has died. He was 92. The states of emergency around the Niagara region. The mayor of St. Catharines calling for help from the province as residents deal with the aftermath of severe flooding. And we still keep eyes on the skies and the flight disruptions at WestJet, grounding some planes still after the brief work stoppage over the long weekend. Keep it here on CP24 as we follow these stories and more. Details anytime at cp24.com. We have just days to go before the Taste of the Danforth returns for the first time in 3 years, but now new attention is being paid on lack of financial supports coming from the federal government. CP24's Beatrice Vaisman has been following this story and is live on the Danforth with the latest. Beatrice, I know that this letter is a few days old, but the thoughts are becoming more and more processed as even you go to talk to more and more businesses.
1: Yeah, certainly. I mean, listen, as we get closer to Taste of the Danforth, I think people are getting a little bit more excited about it. The fact that this is only the second time since 2019 this festival is actually a go. COVID happened, then 2023, it finally returned. It simply didn't generate the revenue that a lot of these business owners plus the organizers thought it would. So it was canceled the next year in 2024, again in 2025. And now here we are, the signage is around Greektown. You know it's coming back. And so, yeah, restaurant owners are happy about it. They're excited to show people what Greektown is all about. But the fact of the matter is there's about 20 signatories, all former MPPs, city councillors like Mike Layton, for example, David Collinette, former Toronto Police Chief Julian Fantino, a lot of local business owners, members of the Greek community who have come together to pen a letter to the federal government to display their, I guess, displeasure, really, about the feds not coming to the table with cold, hard cash to help support Taste of the Danforth. The city and the province contributed a total of $450,000. There's thanks to the premier and Mayor Chow in that letter. But those signatories say the federal government has been, quote, painfully absent, not only when it comes to the money, the cold hard cash, but also absent when it comes to the conversations surrounding the funding. One of the reasons that the signatories say is because FIFA happened and a whole lot of money, of course, was pumped into one of the world's largest sporting events and all these soccer festivities that came along with it. I talked to a restaurant owner here along the Danforth. He owns Calivia for many, many years. His family's owned it for more than 30 years now. I asked him his thoughts on the federal government not stepping up and whether that would actually make a difference.
2: Everything makes a difference. I think everybody, federal, regardless of who it is, should step up and help out. You know, I mean, it's a big event. It's been proven that it's a big event over the so many years. Millions of people come down to the Taste of the Danforth. I mean, it's one of those obvious things that people should have been, you know, involved in and politically and whatever in general. And our BIA works hard. Tony and everybody that's involved works hard to get this thing up and running again, whatever. So hats off to them for sure. But, you know, if everybody else, more people got involved, I think it would be bigger and better.
1: Money towards making it bigger and better, Andrew. The letter also speaks to safety concerns. It's major incidents, they write, that have caused, concern over safety, boosted costs for things like security to keep attendees safe. That kind of hints at the Salsa on St. Clair Festival last month, where we saw that horrific mass shooting, two dead, thousands running for cover as bullets were sprayed across St. Clair. So, yeah, there's, a little bit more to keep in mind this year, and the call for the feds to step up and help. It's growing louder and louder as we tick closer to Friday when Taste of the Danforth begins, Andrew.
0: Lots to keep in mind there. We appreciate you, Beatrice. Thank you. Right now it's 10:15, 22 degrees outside. You're watching Toronto's breaking news, CP24. We got top stories from gas prices and more when we return.

0: I'm the CEO of the Lions Foundation of Canada Dog Guides. Welcome to our school. Lions Foundation of Canada Dog Guides. We train dogs for people with physical and medical disabilities since 1983. So we train in seven different programs here at Lions Foundation Canada Dog Guides, including our canine vision program, which is for people who are blind or visually impaired. We have a hearing program, which helps people who are deaf or hard of hearing. The dogs alert to different sounds. We have a seizure response program for people with epilepsy, and the dogs help them recover from seizures and pick up a medication kit. We also have an autism program for kids on the spectrum. We have a facility support program. We also have a diabetes program, which helps people with diabetes. The dogs are trained to detect a sugar low and alert them to that. We love being out in the community to showcase the amazing work that happens here. So some of the events that you'll see us at is we have a big annual fundraising walk. We love doing presentations to groups. We do presentations to service clubs. We have an amazing open house every year in which we invite you to come in to see the work that happens and the magic that happens behind our doors. There's many ways you can support us, obviously through donations, by volunteering. I encourage you, go to our website, www.dogguides.com. There's lots of ways that you can see how you can support us there.
1: Hi, I'm Robert Hearn, and this is my dog, Kiwi. I've had Kiwi for just over a week now. The journeys that I've been through, hard to explain, but... I was treated with royalty. And knowing that when I left, I was assured that I was going to travel independently and safely.
0: It's been a pleasure having you with us here at Lions Foundation of Canada Dog Guides. See you soon. Come on, Comet, let's go.
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16: Welcome back, and a heads up, if you haven't filled up your tank this week, maybe hold off. The price of gas is forecasted to drop 12 cents per liter on Thursday to near $1.59. This according to lobbyist Dan McTagg with the Canadians for Affordable Energy Group. The relief at the pumps anticipated because oil prices are falling around the world on word of progress reopening potentially the Strait of Hormuz to tanker traffic. Now we head down to the Niagara region and also further to St. Catharines, with residents there cleaning up after three torrential rainstorms left many parts of that community devastated. Homeowners with flooded basements have been throwing away not just belongings like furniture, but keepsakes and mementos they would have wanted to keep. Damaged by the water and sewage, a state of emergency is in effect in St. Catharines as well as in Lincoln after close to 400 millimeters of rain fell in the region since just July 21st.
8: Everything's destroyed. It's really sad. It's pretty hard to deal with, and the whole neighborhood's affected. Everyone's affected. It's not good.
17: We're doing our best. We're both seniors, and we're trying to get help. My wife's friends are helping us, and my brother's helping me, so that's good. Without their help, we'd be more up the creek.
18: I think if there is something that can be done infrastructure-wise, that's where we have to put the emphasis, because this is devastating. Look around. There are so many people affected. I mean, these are lives that, things that they've worked hard for, and they're all going to the dump.
16: Even the House of St. Catharines Mayor Matt Sisko wasn't spared. He says the Ontario Corps has been, at least he's been told, they will be responding, but as of yet, no word on boots on the ground. He spoke with reporters earlier.
19: When it happens once, you sort of assume freak event. And, I have the benefit of a lot of knowledge, and I have people that I can ask questions to. And it very clearly, a volume of rain unheard of. I can remember, I was very lucky, I'll be honest. My dog was not handling the thunder and lightning storm very well, so he woke us up just as the water started to pour into my basement. And it's a lot of panic, followed by, the stages of grief and all the rest of it.
16: The premier is saying that the province is working closely with municipalities to provide support and assist with flood recovery. The premier also saying a thank you to first responders and staff and all levels of government who've been working to protect people and also their property. Looking now to the skies now, WestJet playing catch-up this week after the weekend strike and lockout with flight attendants that lasted barely over 24 hours. The ramifications, though, will take days. CTV's Raheem Ladani has that story.
20: Camilo and Nim are part of a band and are trying to get to Seoul, South Korea. But WestJet isn't making it easy.
21: We got rebooked on an Air India flight that's like a 33-hour journey, like 23 hours in the air and then 10 layover. We just went to check in for that flight and we were told that we're not on it.
20: The airline strike lasted 30 hours, but it continues to have a ripple effect on travelers like Dan, who's stuck in Winnipeg.
22: Yesterday, Monday, early morning, I got a notice saying, you've been rebooked on Porter Airlines. And I went, okay, that's fine. And then I read that flight's on Friday. Yesterday was 5 days.
20: The CEO of WestJet says, we know this disruption has been frustrating for our guests and WestJetters, and we're sorry for that. After one day on the picket line, WestJet flight attendants are back on board with a tentative deal. However, for travelers here at Toronto Pearson International Airport, the headache of not knowing how their trip may be impacted is almost as frustrating as if the strike was ongoing.
23: It's really not a good impression for the customers, But you have a lot of plans, hotels, Airbnbs and car rentals booked, and, it's a ripple effect on your trip.
20: According to aviation analytics company Cirium, 925 WestJet flights have been canceled since August 1st. Today, that number is 16. For those who are still waiting to be rebooked, advocates advise to research your rights.
24: If WestJet is leaving you in limbo, then you have every right as a passenger to buy yourself a ticket on a different airline on the assumption that WestJet is not fulfilling its obligations, and then bill WestJet for the expense.
20: And remember this group heading to South Korea? Well, they've been rebooked again on a different airline for tomorrow.
21: We luckily will make it for our first tour date in Korea thanks to the hard work of WestJet. So we're going on a direct flight now with tomorrow. Air Canada tomorrow.
20: Raheem Ladani, CTV News, Toronto.
16: It's It's 10:25 right now, 22 degrees outside. You're watching Toronto's breaking news, CP24. We continue to follow breaking news for you tonight. A longtime face and voice recognized by millions of Canadians. CTV News chief anchor for 35 years, well, with us for 35 years, and of those 27 in the chair as our chief anchor, he has died. Lloyd Robertson, 92 years old, confirmed by family to have passed away Tuesday evening. We will follow this developing news and the reaction coming up.

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11: Good evening, and we begin with breaking news. Former CTV News chief anchor and senior editor Lloyd Robertson has died. He was 92 years old. He was with CTV News for 35 years in the anchor chair, retiring in 2011, but still spending some time on our air afterwards. CTV's Geneviève Beauchemin. Now, the look back at his life and his career.
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13: Along with that nightly sign-off.
14: Hello.
13: Lloyd Robertson offered generations of viewers a connection to the world.
15: I'm Lloyd Robertson. We'll see how the world came to Canada.
13: His authoritative voice was a landmark of the Canadian broadcast landscape for over six decades.
16: I'm Lloyd Robertson, and I used to live here.
13: Robertson's early years in Stratford, Ontario, shaped his lifelong love of news. He recounted he was bitten by the broadcasting bug when he was a boy. He was watching local radio hosts at CJCS describe the Perth Regiment marching home from the Second World War.
17: This is Lloyd Robertson.
13: In high school, he got a job at CJCS. And it's also in high school that he met Nancy Barrett. She would become his wife in 1956 and mother of his four daughters. Robertson graduated, continued to spin records and read news until he knocked on CBC's door.
18: I was hired by the CBC. My voice got me through.
13: He moved to his first TV job in Winnipeg, going national a few months later on Christmas Day, 1956.
19: Who do you like, Charlotte?
20: Elvis Presley.
19: Elvis Presley.
13: Robertson then worked in Ottawa before heading to Toronto.
21: We interrupt this program.
13: He said he fully understood his role in 1963 with the Kennedy assassination, marking the first big event where people tuned into TV rather than radio for breaking news.
18: I felt that I was now involved in something that really mattered to people. Television news.
19: Good evening. President Nixon's state visit to Ottawa.
13: Robertson worked his way to the CBC's flagship news show, The National. But eventually, he grew frustrated with his editorial role.
18: I was in the wrong union. I couldn't write. I couldn't edit. I could not participate in any way when I did a daily newscast.
22: Robertson is leaving the CBC after 22 years.
13: He signed on to CTV in 1976, co-anchoring with then-host Harvey Kirk.
23: Good evening. Lloyd Robertson joins us tonight for CTV News.
13: Bringing, says his longtime friend, journalist Craig Oliver, instant credibility.
24: That's Lloyd's legacy. He took this news department and put it on the map.
13: The partnership lasted until 1984, when Kirk retired from the anchor desk and Robertson became senior news anchor.
18: To me, it was the equivalent of being knighted.
13: Throughout his career, Robertson often said he had the rare privilege of having a front row seat to history.
19: Here's our summary of Apollo 11's Space Odyssey.
0: Diana and Charles played their parts.
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14: Face to face with.
13: When he retired from the anchor desk in 2011, it marked the end of an era, said then Prime Minister Stephen Harper.
17: You've been delivering the news since I was barely more than a boy. You've been doing it for so long and so authoritatively. You've almost become part of Canada's geography.
14: Welcome back to W5.
13: Robertson continued to work for CTV's W5 for a time and proved in 2018 that you can't take the news out of a news anchor.
21: And I was able to walk away from this. And it's a pretty bad accident, as accidents go, and of accidents I've covered over the years myself.
13: That's him reporting live on his own car accident.
25: Longtime anchor of CTV News, he has gained public trust for his integrity.
13: He received numerous recognitions, the Order of Canada, a Doctor of Laws from BC's Royal Roads University. A park was named after him.
21: I'm about to be yesterday's news.
13: He often said the greatest honor of his life was to chronicle the times, the events that marked Canada and the world for so long.
14: And that's the kind of day it's been. I'm Lloyd Robertson. For all of us here at CTV News, good night.
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11: Thank you, Jen, for that report, and thank you, Lloyd. It's 10:34 right now. It feels like 26 degrees outside. Keep it here on CP24. We're going to check in on your top stories, including deadly fires, when we return.
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0: We are following breaking news tonight. Longtime CTV News chief anchor Lloyd Robertson has died. A face and voice so many in our country knew. He was 92 years old. Around the city today, three significant fires, two of those deadly in St. Jamestown, a man found dead following a kitchen fire there. And out in Scarborough, another fatal fire with a residential building involved. You can see the damage done. Keep it here on CP24. We have these stories and more for you throughout the evening. Of course, you can always get your details at cp24.com. We appreciate you tuning in all the same. And they are our top stories. And with two separate fires in St. Jamestown in high rises today, one of those was fatal. Let's start there. Chopper 24 over the scene of this deadly blaze at 200 Wellesley Street. Crews called around 10:30 this morning. Reports of smoke from the 19th floor, discovering a small kitchen fire there. Although small, it was deadly. It quickly put out, but one person found deceased inside.
1: Our first arriving unit arrived within 2 minutes. Our second arriving unit from the region station arrived within 4 minutes of the initial call. Our crews went to the 19th floor, found smoke in the 19th floor, entered a 19th floor unit. There was smoke in the unit from a small kitchen fire. We attended to the fire on primary search. Our crews found a male, vital signs absent. Our partners in EMS were here as well, and they declared the male victim at this time.
2: We need better management. We need Olivia Chow to step up and tighten up these Toronto community housing and get rid of the squatters, because some of them may be drug-related. Some of them, you know, you don't know exactly what we're going through.
0: Around the corner, several hours earlier, an early morning fire had two children among four people taken to hospital. Flames breaking out around 3 a.m. on the 8th floor of this building on Ontario Street. You can see so much damage done just based on the balconies. The victim's injuries described as moderate.
3: Correct. 3:11 this morning, we had a report of a fully involved residential unit in this high-rise. Crews responded and achieved a quick knockdown on this fire. Facing heavy heat and flames.
4: Obviously, because we're a little bit, you know, curious, we want to see what's going on. You wrap back around to see nothing taped off yet, you know, police and firefighters in a scramble. And then you're walking out and you're seeing giant fire. I've never seen it anything like that before. This is all news to me. You know, you always see it on the news.
0: Meantime, in Scarborough, one person dying in a two-alarm blaze, this out in Malvern. Now, we have images from our Chopper 24. You can see just how hot those flames were just based on the smoke damage and also the charred that you can see on the sides of those balconies. This was at McLevin and Nielsen. Emergency crews called to the 16th floor around 7:30 a.m. The victim found outside, though, on the ground below. They may have even fallen trying to escape the flames.
5: We are now working with Toronto Police to determine some of those witness statements to see what is true. It's early stages yet. I wouldn't want to give you that information and it be wrong. But yeah, we've had those same reports that perhaps it was the occupant, perhaps they were self-rescuing. But at this time, it's too early. Police will be canvassing local residents and units to see if there was anyone that witnessed the event.
6: We do have three major incidents that are occurring in Toronto today, and also the importance of having a fire safety plan in place with your family, taking that extra hour with your family, sitting down, discussing an exit strategy plan when an incident like this were to occur, that could save your life at the end of the day.
0: Now, police haven't identified the victim at this point, confirming, though, that they were an adult. All right, this is one of those strange stories. One person believed to have been stranded on a cliff since Monday, rescued from the Scarborough Bluffs. Chopper 24 was over the scene with Toronto Fire telling us that the rescue happened after that person you can see right there on that cliffside, maybe about 25, 30 feet, maybe even more from the top, stuck there for 24 hours. A passerby heard them calling for help, police say, and then contacted emergency services. Toronto Fire says the person now has received a medical assessment.
7: After a period of time, the person was located. We were able to go to just do a ladder rescue. So a ladder was brought forward rather than a full rope system that we normally use on the bluffs. That person was successfully removed from the bluff and transported by our Toronto Marine Unit over to the Bluffers Marine Unit dock, where they were transferred over to our partners at Toronto Paramedic Services.
0: Now, as to how that person got stuck on that cliff so far down from the top, still currently unknown. All right, we have just days to go before the Taste of the Danforth returns for the first time in 3 years, but new attention's being paid by several in the community about a perceived lack of financial support, particularly from the federal government. CB24's Beatrice Vaisman has been along the Danforth Strip at Greektown for hours now, getting reaction. Beatrice, what have you been hearing?
8: Well, I've been hearing that a lot of business owners, especially restaurant owners along this stretch of the Danforth, Andrew, are pretty happy to have Taste of the Danforth back. It's been a weird kind of 2 years now, 2 summers without it. And so they're looking forward to putting on a show and display what Greektown is all about. It is all about food. It's about Greek culture. And in the last, 5 or so years, there's been more and more restaurants, Indian, Thai, other cultural restaurants that have popped up here as well. So it'll be, nice for the community to come together and really supports the Taste of the Danforth for the first time since 2023. Let's start by sharing a portion of that letter that was signed by 24 different people, including former MPPs, MPs, city councillors like Mike Layton, for example, former Toronto Police Chief Julian Fantino, and a lot of business owners in this area who are sharing their gripes with the Carney government. So a portion of that letter reads, "The return of Taste of the Danforth required immense planning and volunteer effort, but local corporate funding was heavily impacted by the FIFA World Cup, leaving the community festival with severe budget pressure. Private sector sponsors redirected their budgets exclusively towards soccer event initiatives, creating an immediate funding vacuum for Taste of the Danforth. Adding to this reality, the recent number of safety incidents in our city have created unplanned operational costs, making additional funding necessary to secure the venue and protect attendees." Of course, part of the conversation there is surrounding the Salsa on St. Clair Festival. Last month, mass shooting, bullets flying, and thousands of people and families running for cover. And of course, events happen thankfully safely in our city every single week here in the summer, Andrew. There is heightened concerns about safety and security. That goes part and parcel with the fact that the city and the province coughed up $450,000 to support Taste of the Danforth, and that's partly why there's these frustrations that the federal government did not step up with any financial help whatsoever for this community and for this festival. And so I talked to one of the business owners, the owner of Calivia Restaurant, about what it feels like to have Taste coming back this year after a 2-year hiatus.
9: Definitely feels like something's missing when you go through a whole summer with not getting prepared for the Taste of the Danforth. It was almost like there was like no summer at all at this point, right? Because you're prepared for this thing weeks and months in advance to get ready for it, right? So I think we're all a little bit out of practice now the last couple of years or whatever. So I'm sure a lot of business owners and stuff are running around trying to organize themselves. But it's a good feeling again, for sure.
8: So it's a good feeling for him, a good feeling for a lot of these business owners. Since 2019, this is only going to be the second time, Andrew, that this festival is actually a go. Of course, COVID happened. It returned in 2023. Just didn't see the financial revenue and success at this marquee event in our city once experienced every year. So it was canceled for 2 years, and now the signage is up all over Greektown, previewing the fact that Taste of the Danforth is back this Friday. Back to you.
0: That's CB24's Beatrice Vaisman. Thank you, Beatrice. It's 10:45 right now, feeling like 26 degrees out there. Keep it here on CP24 from flooding down near Niagara and more. We have your top stories.

0: Okay, Hillary, obviously people come because they enjoy the flavors here, but the vibe's going to be pretty cool to draw. You can get bad money here.
1: I know.
0: In 2024.
1: Yeah.
0: Wild. But what do people come to experience when they come to?
1: So, at Sisters, like, we are an Asian-influenced breakfast place. I think a lot of people resonate with us because when our name is Sisters, they find, you know, like, some type of connection. And then, most importantly, our flavors are very different from the traditional breakfast place. This one's our spicy oxtail stew. Growing up, my mom always made Russian broach soup, but then she'll incorporate oxtail into it, and I thought, why not add it to the menu?
0: Spicy?
1: Yeah, spicy. I love shakshuka, but I wanted something with oxtail because it's so rich in flavor. Mm. And not many people have tried oxtail.
0: That's really, really good. I see what you mean, the rich, like, it has a kick, but it's also so flavorful.
1: Bad Bunny came the day after his concert, and that was crazy. I was working on bar, saw him walking in the door, and I was like, no way. And what stood out to him the most was our cookie butter pancakes, which he mentioned in an interview, saying that he would come back to Canada just for those pancakes.
0: Wow, and he left the mud.
1: Yeah.
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17: Welcome back. The Ford government is celebrating the construction of a new hospital ER in the east end of Toronto. While it's being touted as progress, the union representing the staff who might be working there say the state of the healthcare industry in Ontario is on financial life support. CTV's Queen's Park Bureau Chief Siobhan Morris has that story.
18: On the eve of a provincial by-election call in a Scarborough riding, the Ford government celebrating the start of construction on a new emergency department at Centenary Health.
19: This new state-of-the-art ED will reduce wait times and provide Scarborough Health Network with the additional capacity it needs.
18: The department expected to open in 2031. The union representing staff who might work there sounding the alarm over funding, saying the current setup is unsustainable.
20: We've gone into a situation where hospitals are borrowing money to be able to meet payroll and other costs.
18: The hole $400 million deep. QP insists higher wages for medical staff are not the problem.
21: It's expenditures on drugs
5: and contracted out and sundry services, where increases have risen in the 9 to 12% range per year.
18: QP is calling on the province to pump an extra $5 billion into hospitals.
20: To clear the surgical wait lists, to take people off the stretchers and hallways, and to add the capacity to make the system able to meet the demands of an aging population.
18: The Minister of Health insists this government has ponied up in ways the previous Liberal government didn't.
19: $1 billion a year for the last 4 years is not an insignificant sum of money.
18: With over 3,000 new hospital beds in the pipeline and helping to establish new medical schools.
19: So we're making the investment on the capital side. We're also making the investment on the health human resources, because you can't open beds if you're not going to have clinicians to serve.
18: Sylvia Jones has tasked hospitals with coming up with plans to balance their books, but her ministry isn't sharing those reports. QP has counted some 1,300 job losses in Ontario hospitals since September. Siobhan Morris, CTV News.
17: Now out to St. Catharines. Residents there cleaning up after three torrential rainstorms in 10 days left so many in the community devastated, and also left devastation in the streets. Homeowners have been looking through flooded basements, going through and throwing out belongings from furniture to keepsakes as well. Damaged by water and sewage, a state of emergency is still in effect in Lincoln and St. Catharines after close to 400 millimeters of rain fell since July 21st.
14: Everything's destroyed. It's really sad. It's pretty hard to deal with. And the whole neighborhood's affected. Everyone's affected. It's not good.
21: We're doing our best. We're both seniors, and we're trying to get help. My wife's friends are helping us, and my brother's helping me, so that's good. Without their help, we'd be more up the creek.
22: I think if there is something that can be done infrastructure-wise, you know, that's where we have to put the emphasis, because this is devastating. Like, look around. There are so many people affected. I mean, these are lives that, you know, things that they've worked hard for, and they're all going to the dump.
17: Mayor of St. Catharines, Matt Sisko, says that the province has told him the Ontario Corps will be responding. No boots as of yet on the ground at last word. But he did speak with reporters about the flooding he's seen even in his own home.
23: When it happens once, you sort of assume freak event. And, you know, I have the benefit of a lot of knowledge, and I have people that I can ask questions to. And it very clearly, you know, a volume of rain unheard of. I can remember, I was very lucky, I'll be honest. My dog was not handling the thunder and lightning storm very well, so he woke us up just as the water started to pour into my basement. And it's a lot of panic, followed by, you know, the stages of grief and all the rest of it.
17: The premier says the province is working with impacted communities closely to provide support and assist with flood recovery. Doug Ford also thanking first responders in his message, as well as staff at all levels of government who have been working to protect people and property. Flight disruptions continue at WestJet as the airline works to recover from the work stoppage over the long weekend. Only a day, but still turbulence for some of its flights. Now, WestJet has said full return to operations will take time. This as it needs to reposition aircraft and crews. The airline reached a tentative deal with the union representing flight attendants on Sunday, a little over 24 hours after the strike and lockout began. Neither side sharing specifics about the agreement, but QP has said that it does include pay increases and more credits for work done on the ground. The flight attendants have 30 days in all to ratify the deal. It is 10:55 right now, 22 degrees outside. You're watching Toronto's breaking news, CP24, and we continue to follow breaking news for you tonight. A longtime face recognized by so many in our country and a voice so many trusted. CTV News' longtime chief anchor and senior editor Lloyd Robertson has died. His family confirmed he passed away Tuesday evening at 92 years old. We will look back at his life and his career at CTV News when we return on CP24.

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1: Is it going
0: to
1: 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I don't think so.
0: This is Temptations Under the Sun, Cyprus.
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0: Welcome back. We have two separate fires to report in St. Jamestown. High rises within hours. One of those fatal. Chopper 24 over the scene of this deadly fire at 200 Wellesley Street. In the morning around 10:30, crews called for reports of smoke on the 19th floor, discovering a small kitchen fire, but small, albeit deadly. They quickly got it out, finding one person deceased.
1: Our crews reported smoke on the 19th floor in the hallways, and our supporting crews also spent a deal of time ventilating the hallways, the stairwells, and the upper floors where smoke had migrated from the door being opened.
0: Also in St. Jamestown, two children among four people taken to hospital in an early morning blaze. Flames breaking out around 3 a.m. Tuesday on the 8th floor of this building on Ontario Street. You can just see the damage done to several balconies and beyond. The victims' injuries, though, described as moderate.
2: Correct. 3:11 this morning, we had a report of a fully involved residential unit in this high-rise. Crews responded and achieved a quick knockdown on this fire, facing heavy heat and flames.
0: Meantime, in Scarborough, one person dying in a two-alarm fire at a residential building. This happening in the Malvern area. This was the scene Chopper 24 captured at McLevin and Nielsen Road. Again, so much damage done through the balconies. Now, emergency crews were called to the 16th floor of this building around 7:30 a.m. The victim was found outside on the ground below. They may have potentially fallen trying to escape the flames.
3: It was fully involved when we arrived. As I say, we got here in under 3 minutes. All of the living area was ablaze. 213 knocked the fire down very quickly, conducted a primary and secondary search, while the firefighters from 212 were working on the patient performing CPR.
4: We stress that throughout the year. We stress out every single day the importance of having working smoke alarms, the importance of even sitting down and having a strategy plan that could save your life at the end of the day.
0: Now, police haven't identified the victim as of now, only confirming that they were an adult. Now, it wasn't just flames in Toronto. They went beyond. In Mississauga, we had another overnight fire to report. This one happening at Rolling Stone Court in the Confederation Parkway and Dundas area. The flames gutting a detached garage, but firefighters preventing the flames from spreading to the home. No injuries, thankfully, to report in this case. Chopper 24 was above the scene, though, in the morning, capturing the damage done to the garage. You can see it's almost gone. The cause of this blaze is still under investigation. Further north in Brampton, a man stabbed and injured. This the scene we can show you now at McMurtry Avenue near Main and Queen Streets. Now, Peel paramedics say that the man was taken from the scene and then airlifted to hospital. Peel police say the injuries are considered non-life-threatening. Meantime, the rider of a motorcycle dead after a crash in Brampton. Chopper 24 over the scene again, in this case too, at Sunpac Boulevard in Queen. A motorcycle and sedan colliding around 7:30 a.m. Tuesday. The driver of that motorcycle was pronounced dead on scene. Another motorcycle collision with serious injuries. This in Vaughan in the afternoon. Chopper 24 flying over at Ontario and Major Mac. The motorcycle in a car colliding around 12:30 in the afternoon. Meantime, four people injured in a collision involving a vehicle and e-bike at Parliament in Wellesley. This happened in the morning around 10:30. Paramedics telling us one person got serious injuries, a man, woman, and child also suffering more minor injuries. Now, this is one of those stories that we have to say, we're not bluffing you here. One person believed to have been stranded on a cliff since Monday, rescued from Scarborough Bluffs. Chopper 24 over the scene. Toronto Fire, look at that. That ledge is potentially up to 40 feet, looks like, from the top. And Toronto Fire tells us that this person was rescued from being stuck on that cliff after being there for about 24 hours. A passerby, police and paramedics and also fire say, heard them calling for help and contacted emergency services. Now, Toronto Fire says the person is now receiving medical assessment.
5: From what I'm being told, with minor injuries, but apparently dehydration caused from a significant period of time exposed to the elements. Apparently that person was there for approximately 24 hours, but that timeline, I do not know the exact timelines or hours. So that's where we stand right now. All crews have been cleared.
0: Now, the exact circumstances that led to the person being stuck on that cliff ledge so far from the top still currently unknown. One thing that is known is that within days, the Taste of the Danforth is returning after a three-year hiatus. New attention is being paid, though, to the perceived lack of financial support, particularly coming from the federal government. CB24's Beatrice Vaisman joining us now live from the Danforth with this story. Beatrice, you saw the letter, you've gotten reaction. It seems like there's excitement, but at the same time, questions about how to keep this, well, what was an annual tradition going.
6: I mean, this is one of the marquee events in our city that happens, well, happened, I should say, every single year, Andrew. It brings in about a million people to Greektown to kind of sample, enjoy, taste everything that Greek culture, cuisine, music has to offer. And unfortunately, the last 2 years, 2024 and 2025, it was canceled because it just didn't make enough money back in 2023, which is the last time this festival was held. Well, thankfully, it is returning this year, and it's partly because of support from the provincial government and the city. So Premier Doug Ford, Mayor Olivia Chow, each of them chipping in a combined total of $450,000 to make sure that Taste was a go this year. But as the letter that was signed by more than two dozen current, former MPs, MPPs, city councillors, candidates for the Beaches East York federal by-election, along with various stakeholders and community leaders, they penned a letter to the Carney government saying that they are profoundly disappointed that the feds have opted not to participate, not in the form of providing any financial support to Taste of the Danforth, but also, they say, not being part of conversations in the lead-up to this event. And so it's left a lot of people here in this community feeling pretty upset with the Carney government, saying that a lot of focus was put, or all the focus was put, on the FIFA World Cup. A lot of money certainly pumped into that, being one of the largest sporting events in the world, being hosted here in our city and in Vancouver. And says a lot of the corporate sponsors also went with paying for soccer activities and festivities, which left festivals like Taste of the Danforth really struggling to come up with some funding. And so, I spoke with one of the restaurant owners here along the Danforth. He owns Calivia. It's been around for more than 30 years. And I asked him, does it make a difference? Would it make a difference if the feds helped financially? Here's his answer.
7: Everything makes a difference. I think everybody, federal, regardless of who it is, should step up and help out. It's a big event. It's been proven that it's a big event over the so many years. Millions of people come down to the Taste of the Danforth. I mean, it's one of those obvious things that people should have been, involved in politically and whatever in general. And our BIA works hard. Tony and everybody that's involved works hard to get this thing up and running again, whatever. So hats off to them for sure. But, if everybody else, more people got involved, I think it would be bigger and better.
6: We also heard from the signatories, Andrew, that there are increased safety concerns this year, pointing to recent events like the Salsa on St. Clair shooting that happened a month ago, where, thousands of families were essentially forced to run for cover as shots were fired right in the middle of St. Clair. And so more money being spent for security to make sure that attendees who come here are safe. Thankfully, the vast majority of festivals in our city go off without a hitch. And certainly there's hopes that that'll be exactly the case this Friday when Taste of the Danforth returns for the first time since 2023. So come on down, enjoy your saganaki, your souvlaki, your octopus, your baklava, and a little bit of opa to start the weekend, Andrew.
0: Well, opa indeed to that, Beatrice. Thanks very much. We appreciate you. And you at home, we appreciate you too tuning in to Toronto's breaking news, CP24. We come back from flooding to gas prices dipping. We got your top stories.
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0: We are following breaking news. Longtime CTV News chief anchor, a face and voice trusted by millions in Canada for years, Lloyd Robertson has died. He was 92 years old. A call for help from the province from the mayor of St. Catharines as residents there in a state of emergency following three historic floods, one after another. And hold off filling up if you can. That's because gas prices are expected to drop 12 cents on Thursday per liter. Stay with us here on CP24 as we follow these stories and more for you. And don't forget, you can always get your details anytime at cp24.com and on the CP24 app as well. The Ford government is celebrating the construction of a new hospital ER in the East End of Toronto, being touted as progress, but at the same time, the union representing staff who just might work there say the state of the province's healthcare is on financial life support. CTV's Queen's Park Bureau Chief Siobhan Morris reports.
1: On the eve of a provincial by-election call in a Scarborough riding, the Ford government celebrating the start of construction on a new emergency department at Centenary Health.
2: This new state-of-the-art ED will reduce wait times and provide Scarborough Health Network with the additional capacity it needs.
1: The department expected to open in 2031. The union representing staff who might work there sounding the alarm over funding, saying the current setup is unsustainable.
3: We've gone into a situation where hospitals are borrowing money to be able to meet payroll and other costs.
1: The hole $400 million deep. QP insists higher wages for medical staff are not the problem.
4: It's expenditures on drugs and contracted out and sundry services, where increases have risen in the 9 to 12% range per year.
1: QP is calling on the province to pump an extra $5 billion into hospitals.
3: To clear the surgical wait lists, to take people off the stretchers and hallways, and to add the capacity to make the system able to meet the demands of an aging population.
1: The Minister of Health insists this government has ponied up in ways the previous Liberal government didn't.
2: $1 billion a year for the last 4 years is not an insignificant sum of money.
1: With over 3,000 new hospital beds in the pipeline and helping to establish new medical schools.
2: So we're making the investment on the capital side. We're also making the investment on the health human resources, because you can't open beds if you're not going to have clinicians to serve.
1: Sylvia Jones has tasked hospitals with coming up with plans to balance their books, but her ministry isn't sharing those reports. QP has counted some 1,300 job losses in Ontario hospitals since September. Siobhan Morris, CTV News.
0: Thank you, Siobhan. You're watching Toronto's breaking news, CP24. Down in St. Catharines, residents cleaning up after more flooding in their city. Details on the devastation when we return.
5: 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We've got you covered all summer with Thursday night, Friday night, and Saturday games. 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

0: Welcome back. Residents in St. Catharines cleaning up now after three torrential rainstorms left many parts of the community and the people there devastated. There's homeowners that have had flooded basements, throwing things away in the last 24 hours, including furniture, but more important things hope to be kept, like keepsakes after water damage and sewage damage. There's a state of emergency still in effect in Lincoln and St. Catharines after close to 400 millimeters of rain fell through the region since July the 24th.
1: When it happens once, you sort of assume freak event. And, you know, I have the benefit of a lot of knowledge and I have people that I can ask questions to. And it very clearly, you know, a volume of rain unheard of. I can remember, I was very lucky, I'll be honest. My dog was not handling the thunder and lightning storm very well. So he woke us up just as the water started to pour into my basement. And it's a lot of panic, followed by, you know, the stages of grief and all the rest of it.
0: The premier says that the province is working closely with impacted municipalities to provide support and assist with flood recovery. Now to Northern Ontario, at least 165 wildfires at last count continue to burn. This, according to the latest update from the province. In the Northwest, there are 119 fires counted at this point. Two new ones confirmed in roughly the last 24 hours. 24 considered out of control. The Ministry of Natural Resources says eight more wildfires have been extinguished. This is Toronto's breaking news, CP24. Coming up, some WestJet passengers still trying to get home after a brief strike on the long weekend disrupted operations.
2: We've been hearing rumors that a new generation of heroes are here, the Cash Men. 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
3: That's what heroes do.
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10: Oh. Cash. Boys, maybe we shouldn't change this one.
11: Oh, yeah?
0: The Toronto Blue Jays continuing their series with the Houston Astros. Starting pitcher, however, Trey is Savage, leaving the game early with left knee discomfort. The Jays trailing in the fifth when Miles Straw scored on a wild pitch to tie the game, but the Astros responded with four runs in the bottom of the fifth, going on to win this one 7-2. The Jays trying to win the rubber match in the afternoon. Hold off if you can, filling up this week. The price of gas forecasted to drop 12 cents a liter on Thursday to about $1.59. This according to lobbyist Dan McTagg with the Canadians for Affordable Energy Group. The relief at the pumps anticipated because oil prices are falling globally on word of progress to reopen the Strait of Hormuz to tanker traffic. Now, flight disruptions continue at WestJet as the airline works to recover from the work stoppage over the long weekend. The airline telling us that a full return to normal operations will take time, as it does try to get flights in new positions, repositioning aircrafts and crews as well. The airline reached a tentative deal with the union representing flight attendants on Sunday, a little over 24 hours after a strike began. The impact, though, still being felt by passengers.
11: Because I called them and I was like, you know, maybe I could, you know, get on that flight, get a refund. They were like, well, we're not going to give you a refund because the flight is not canceled yet officially. So it sucks. I don't know. It's really not a good impression for the customers, you know.
12: We got rebooked on an Air India flight that's like a 33-hour journey, like 23 hours in the air and then 10 layover. We just went to check in for that flight and we were told that it we're not on it.
0: Now, neither side sharing specifics about the deal. QP does say it includes stuff to talk about ground pay as well as pay increases overall. The flight attendants, though, have 30 days to ratify that deal. You have been watching Toronto's breaking news, CP24. We continue to follow breaking news for you. Longtime CTV News chief anchor Lloyd Robertson has died. His family confirming that he passed away Tuesday evening. Robertson was 92 years old. When he last signed off on CTV National News, Lloyd said it was a privilege to give Canadians a front row seat to history. And that privilege was mutual. As we say goodbye, we end as Lloyd would. And that's the kind of day it's been.

0: Treasure Hill. See? These dishes are still dirty.
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0: A filter?
2: Yep. This is the heart of your dishwasher. 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
3: Hey, everybody. Taking a look there at Nathan Phillips Square. I'm pretty sure that's just the wind blowing the water. I don't think it's raining out there. No, it's not raining. It's just the wind reflecting on the water there. And it is 21 degrees in lovely downtown Toronto. Let's take a look at the map right now and show you what's going on elsewhere. That's, I guess that's the hot spot right now, 21 degrees. Everywhere else, it's anywhere from 20 to 15 degrees. Lovely for sleeping, so that's the good news. Satellite radar, you can see not much in the way of precipitation. There might be a little patch to the west of Toronto, but really nothing to be very concerned about. And as we move along to take a look at our lows this evening, we're going to be a degree below normal at 16 degrees and pretty consistent. My husband said he saw an orange moon tonight when he was driving home from the airport, so I'm not sure what's going on there. But there you see, folks, it's just a couple degrees below normal for this time of year. Tomorrow morning, we're going to have a sunny day. It's going to be a lovely day tomorrow. 7 a.m., it'll be 19 degrees, 22 at 9 a.m., and we're going to have a Humidex by 9 a.m. As we look at our highs, yep, the Humidex is in full effect. 35, it's going to feel like tomorrow in Toronto, in the 30s all across southwestern Ontario. As we look at your camp forecast, the kids are going to need that sunscreen because it's going to be a hot one out there. Let's hope they are safe and have some fun looking at the next 7 days. Tomorrow looks like the best day for a while. Not to say that the rest of the week is a complete washout. 60%, 40%. It's not all day rain, so you can still probably get out and have some fun. It's going to be quite still hot, 28, 29 degrees, and the Humidex is going to be a factor all through the week. And yeah, looks like the next day that we don't have any rain is Tuesday. A major drop at the gas pumps is expected, whoopee, later this week. Hold off if you can before filling up. The price of gas is forecast to drop 12 cents a liter to nearly $1.59. That's according to Dan McTeague with Canadians for Affordable Energy. The relief at the pumps is anticipated because oil prices are falling on word of progress toward reopening the Strait of Hormuz to tanker traffic. The province's health minister was in Scarborough today to celebrate the beginning of construction of a new emergency room. And while it's being touted as progress, the union representing staff who might work there say the state of the province's health care is on financial life support. CTV's Queen's Park Bureau Chief Siobhan Morris has the details.
4: On the eve of a provincial by-election call in a Scarborough riding, the Ford government celebrating the start of construction on a new emergency department at Centenary Health.
5: This new state-of-the-art ED will reduce wait times and provide Scarborough Health Network with the additional capacity it needs.
4: The department expected to open in 2031. The union representing staff who might work there sounding the alarm over funding, saying the current setup is unsustainable.
6: We've gone into a situation where hospitals are borrowing money to be able to meet payroll and other costs.
4: The hole $400 million deep. QP insists higher wages for medical staff are not the problem.
7: It's expenditures on drugs and contracted out and sundry services, where increases have risen in the 9 to 12% range per year.
4: QP is calling on the province to pump an extra $5 billion into hospitals.
6: To clear the surgical wait lists, to take people off the stretchers and hallways, and to add the capacity to make the system able to meet the demands of an aging population.
4: The Minister of Health insists this government has ponied up in ways the previous Liberal government didn't.
5: $1 billion a year for the last 4 years is not an insignificant sum of money.
4: With over 3,000 new hospital beds in the pipeline and helping to establish new medical schools.
5: So we're making the investment on the capital side. We're also making the investment on the health human resources, because you can't open beds if you're not not going to have clinicians to serve.
4: Sylvia Jones has tasked hospitals with coming up with plans to balance their books, but her ministry isn't sharing those reports. CUPE has counted some 1,300 job losses in Ontario hospitals since September. Siobhan Morris, CTV News.
3: Still ahead on CTV News, WestJet passengers are scrambling to get back in the air after the airline's flight attendant strike ended just after 30 hours. We'll have the latest on the efforts to restore service after the break.
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3: The Blue Jays continued their series with the Astros in Houston tonight. Starting pitcher Treya Savage left the game early with left knee discomfort. It appeared to happen while he was warming up for the third inning. The Jays were trailing in the fifth when Miles Straw scored on a wild pitch to tie the game. The Astros responded, boo, with four runs in the bottom of the fifth and went on to win the game 7-2. The Jays will try to win the rubber match tomorrow afternoon. It only lasted a little over 24 hours, but Canada's second largest airline is still playing catch up after the weekend strike by WestJet cabin crew. CTV's Raheem Ladani has more from Pearson Airport.
0: Camilo and Nim are part of a band and are trying to get to Seoul, South Korea, but WestJet isn't making it easy.
1: We got rebooked on an Air India flight that's like a 33-hour journey, like 23 hours in the air and then 10 layover. We just went to check in for that flight and we were told that we're not on it.
0: The airline strike lasted 30 hours, but it continues to have a ripple effect on travelers like Dan, who's stuck in Winnipeg.
2: Yesterday, Monday, early morning, I got a notice saying, you've been rebooked on Porter Airlines. And I went, okay, that's fine. And then I read that flight's on Friday. Yesterday was 5 days.
0: The CEO of WestJet says, we know this disruption has been frustrating for our guests and WestJetters, and we're sorry for that. After one day on the picket line, WestJet flight attendants are back on board with a tentative deal. However, for travelers here at Toronto Pearson International Airport, the headache of not knowing how their trip may be impacted is almost as frustrating as if the strike was ongoing.
4: It's really not a good impression for the customers, you know. But you have a lot of plans, hotels, you know, Airbnbs and car rentals booked, and, you know, it's a ripple effect on your trip.
0: According to aviation analytics company Cirium, 925 WestJet flights have been canceled since August 1st. Today, that number is 16. For those who are still waiting to be rebooked, advocates advise to research your rights.
5: If WestJet is leaving you in a limbo, then you have every right as a passenger to buy yourself a ticket on a different airline on the assumption that WestJet is not fulfilling its obligations and then bill WestJet for the expense.
0: And remember this group heading to South Korea? Well, they've been rebooked again on a different airline for tomorrow.
1: We luckily will make it for our first tour date in Korea thanks to the hard work of WestJet. So we're going on a direct flight now with tomorrow. Air Canada tomorrow.
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11: We began our show with the announcement former CTV News chief anchor Lloyd Robertson has died at the age of 92. So before we leave you tonight, a few words about the late, great Lloyd Robertson. I've worked here at CTV News for 29 years, and I don't think there was a more gentle person, a true gentleman. Now, he was smaller in stature than you would think. Now, viewers always say we look bigger on television, and that was the case with Lloyd because he was a smaller man. But because he had such a commanding voice, you would think he was much larger. Now, we worked in the same building, but we never worked together. He was national and me, I'm local. It's hard to believe he stepped down as chief anchor of CTV National News almost 15 years ago. But whenever we would see each other, and the last time was in September at the theater, he always had a kind word. Our last conversation, he told me he was proud of me, which made me cry. It meant a lot coming from this legend. Now, this business continues to change, and there may be people watching tonight who are not familiar with Lloyd. Now, I call him Lloyd because that's what he would say to call him. Sometimes I'd call him Uncle Lloyd. If you didn't know him, that was your loss. At a time when people may not believe in the news, Mr. Robertson's reporting was something you could always believe in. And that is our newscast for this evening. For all of us at CTV News, thanks for watching. As we end this broadcast, I will sign off for this time only with Lloyd's words. That's the kind of day it's been. Good night.

0: We begin with breaking news. Former CTV News chief anchor and senior editor Lloyd Robertson has died. He was 92 years old. Robertson was a face that so many knew on CTV News as anchor for 35 years before his retirement in 2011. Now we have CTV's Genevieve Bolchamé with a look back at his life and his career.
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2: Lloyd Robertson offered generations of viewers a connection to the world.
4: 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We'll see how the world came to Canada.
2: His authoritative voice was a landmark of the Canadian broadcast landscape for over six decades.
5: I'm Lloyd Robertson, and I used to live here.
2: Robertson's early years in Stratford, Ontario, shaped his lifelong love of news. He recounted he was bitten by the broadcasting bug when he was a boy. He was watching local radio hosts at CJCS describe the Perth Regiment marching home from the Second World War.
6: This is Lloyd Robertson.
2: In high school, he got a job at CJCS. And it's also in high school that he met Nancy Barrett. She would become his wife in 1956 and mother of his four daughters.

0: Robertson graduated, continued to spin records and read news until he knocked on CBC's door.
1: I was hired by the CBC. My voice got me through.
0: He moved to his first TV job in Winnipeg, going national a few months later on Christmas Day, 1956.
2: Who do you like, Charlotte?
3: Elvis Presley.
2: Elvis Presley.
0: Robertson then worked in Ottawa before heading to Toronto. He said he fully understood his role in 1963 with the Kennedy assassination, marking the first big event where people tuned into TV rather than radio for breaking news.
1: I felt that I was now involved in something that really mattered to people. Television news.
4: Good evening. President Nixon's state visit to Ottawa.
0: Robertson worked his way to the CBC's flagship news show, The National. But eventually, he grew frustrated with his editorial role.
1: I was in the wrong union. I couldn't write. I couldn't edit. I could not participate in any way when I did a daily newscast.
4: Robertson is leaving the CBC after 22 years.
0: He signed on to CTV in 1976, co-anchoring with then-host Harvey Kirk.
5: Good evening. Lloyd Robertson joins us tonight for CTV News.
0: Bringing, says his longtime friend journalist Craig Oliver, instant credibility.
6: That's Lloyd's legacy. He took this news department and put it on the map.
0: The partnership lasted until 1984, when Kirk retired from the anchor desk and Robertson became senior news anchor.
1: To me, it was the equivalent of being knighted.
0: Throughout his career, Robertson often said he had the rare privilege of having a front row seat to history.
4: Here's our summary of Apollo 11's Space Odyssey.
7: Diana and Charles played their parts.
4: What is there left to say but thank you, thank you, thank you to everybody.
7: Face to face with.
0: When he retired from the anchor desk in 2011, it marked the end of an era, said then Prime Minister Stephen Harper.
8: You've been delivering the news since I was barely more than a boy. You've been doing it for so long and so authoritatively. You've almost become part of Canada's geography.
7: Welcome back to W5.
0: Robertson continued to work for CTV's W5 for a time and proved in 2018 that you can't take the news out of a news anchor.
9: And I was able to walk away from this. And it's a pretty bad accident, as accidents go, and of accidents I've covered over the years myself.
0: That's him reporting live on his own car accident.
9: Just a little.
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0: He received numerous recognitions, the Order of Canada, a Doctor of Laws from BC's Royal Roads University. A park was named after him.
9: I'm about to be yesterday's news.
0: He often said the greatest honor of his life was to chronicle the times, the events that marked Canada and the world for so long.
7: And that's the kind of day it's been. I'm Lloyd Robertson. For all of us here at CTV News, good night.
1: It strikes me that if you find something you love to do,
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1: and you are able to do it, that's about as good as it gets in life.
0: Geneviève Beauchemin, CTV News.
11: Thank you for that report, Jen, and thank you, Lloyd. 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When we come back, we check in what's happening around town for you.
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11: Welcome back. We have 2 separate fires to report in St. Jamestown. High rises within hours. One of those fatal. Chopper 24 over the scene of this deadly fire at 200 Wellesley Street. In the morning around 10:30, crews called for reports of smoke on the 19th floor, discovering a small kitchen fire. But small, albeit deadly. They quickly got it out, finding one person deceased.
2: Our crews reported smoke on the 19th floor in the hallways, and our supporting crews also spent a deal of time ventilating the hallways, the stairwells, and the upper floors where smoke had migrated from the door being opened.
11: Also in St. Jamestown, two children among four people taken to hospital in an early morning blaze. Flames breaking out around 3 a.m. Tuesday on the 8th floor of this building on Ontario Street. You can just see the damage done to several balconies and beyond. The victim's injuries, though, described as moderate.
15: Correct. 3:11 this morning, we had a report of a fully involved residential unit in this high-rise. Crews responded and achieved a quick knockdown on this fire, facing heavy heat and flames.
11: Meantime, in Scarborough, one person dying in a two-alarm fire at a residential building. This happening in the Malvern area. This was the scene. Chopper 24 captured at McLevin and Nielsen Road. Again, so much damage done through the balconies. Now, emergency crews were called to the 16th floor of this building around 7:30 a.m. The victim was found outside on the ground below. They may have potentially fallen trying to escape the flames.
17: It was fully involved when we arrived. As I say, we got here in under 3 minutes. All of the living area was ablaze. 213 knocked the fire down very quickly, conducted a primary and secondary search, while the firefighters from 212 were working on the patient performing CPR.
18: We stress that throughout the year. We stress out every single day the importance of having working smoke alarms, the importance of even sitting down and having a strategy plan that could save your life at the end of the day.
11: Now, police haven't identified the victim as of now, only confirming that they were an adult. Now, it wasn't just flames in Toronto. They went beyond. In Mississauga, we had another overnight fire to report. This one happening at Rolling Stone Court in the Confederation Parkway and Dundas area. The flames gutting a detached garage, but firefighters preventing the flames from spreading to the home. No injuries, thankfully, to report in this case. Chopper 24 was above the scene, though, in the morning, capturing the damage done to the garage. You can see it's almost gone. The cause of this blaze is still under investigation. Further north in Brampton, a man stabbed and injured. This the scene we can show you now at McMurtry Avenue near Main and Queen Streets. Now, Peel paramedics say that the man was taken from the scene and then airlifted to hospital. Peel police say the injuries are considered non-life-threatening. Meantime, the rider of a motorcycle dead after a crash in Brampton. Chopper 24 over the scene again, in this case too, at Sunpac Boulevard in Queen. A motorcycle and sedan colliding around 7:30 a.m. Tuesday. The driver of that motorcycle was pronounced dead on scene. Another motorcycle collision with serious injuries. This in Vaughan in the afternoon. Chopper 24 flying over at Ontario and Major Mac. The motorcycle and a car colliding around 12:30 in the afternoon. Meantime, four people injured in a collision involving a vehicle and e-bike at Parliament in Wellesley. This happened in the morning around 10:30. Paramedics telling us one person got serious injuries, a man, woman, and child also suffering more minor injuries. Now, this is one of those stories that we have to say, we're not bluffing you here. One person believed to have been stranded on a cliff since Monday, rescued from Scarborough Bluffs. Chopper 24 over the scene. Toronto Fire, look at that. That ledge is potentially up to 40 feet, looks like, from the top. And Toronto Fire tells us that this person was rescued from being stuck on that cliff after being there for about 24 hours. A passerby, police and paramedics and also fire say, heard them calling for help and contacted emergency services. Now, Toronto Fire says the person is now receiving medical assessment.
19: From what I'm being told, with minor injuries, but apparently dehydration caused from a significant period of time exposed to the elements. Apparently that person was there for approximately 24 hours, but that timeline, I do not know the exact timelines or hours. So that's where we stand right now. All clues have been cleared.
11: Now, the exact circumstances that led to the person being stuck on that cliff ledge so far from the top still currently unknown. One thing that is known is that within days, the Taste of the Danforth is returning after a three-year hiatus. New attention is being paid, though, to the perceived lack of financial support, particularly coming from the federal government. CB24's Beatrice Vaisman joining us now live from the Danforth with this story. Beatrice, you saw the letter. You've gotten reaction. It seems like there's excitement, but at the same time, questions about how to keep this, well, what was an annual tradition going.
20: I mean, this is one of the marquee events in our city that happens, well, happened, I should say, every single year, Andrew. It brings in about a million people to Greektown to kind of sample, enjoy, taste everything that Greek culture, cuisine, music has to offer. And unfortunately, the last 2 years, 2024 and 2025, it was canceled because it just didn't make enough money back in 2023, which is the last time this festival was held. Well, thankfully, it is returning this year, and it's partly because of support from the provincial government and the city. So Premier Doug Ford, Mayor Olivia Chow, each of them chipping in a combined total of $450,000 to make sure that Taste was a go this year. But as the letter that was signed by more than two dozen current, former MPs, MPPs, city councillors, candidates for the Beaches East York federal by-election, along with various stakeholders and community leaders, they penned a letter to the Carney government saying that they are profoundly disappointed that the feds have opted not to participate, not in the form of providing any financial support to Taste of the Danforth, but also, they say, not being part of conversations in the lead-up to this event. And so it's left a lot of people here in this community feeling pretty upset with the Carney government, saying that all the focus was put on the FIFA World Cup. A lot of money certainly pumped into that, being one of the largest sporting events in the world, being hosted here in our city and in Vancouver. And says a lot of the corporate sponsors also went with paying for soccer activities and festivities, which left festivals like Taste of the Danforth really struggling to come up with some funding. And so, I spoke with one of the restaurant owners here along the Danforth. He owns Calivia. It's been around for more than 30 years. And I asked him, does it make a difference? Would it make a difference if the feds helped financially? Here's his answer.
21: Everything makes a difference. I think everybody, federal, regardless of who it is, should step up and help out. It's a big event. It's been proven that it's a big event over the so many years. Millions of people come down to the Taste of the Danforth. I mean, it's one of those obvious things that people should have been, involved in politically and whatever in general. And our BIA works hard. Tony and everybody that's involved works hard to get this thing up and running again, whatever. So hats off to them for sure. But, if everybody else, more people got involved, I think it would be bigger and better.
20: We also heard from the signatories, Andrew, that there are increased safety concerns this year, pointing to recent events like the Salsa on St. Clair shooting that happened a month ago, where, thousands of families were essentially forced to run for cover as shots were fired right in the middle of St. Clair. And so more money being spent for security to make sure that attendees who come here are safe. Thankfully, the vast majority of festivals in our city go off without a hitch. And certainly there's hopes that that'll be exactly the case this Friday when Taste of the Danforth returns for the first time since 2023. So come on down, enjoy your saganaki, your souvlaki, your octopus, your baklava, and a little bit of opa to start the weekend, Andrew.
11: Well, opa indeed to that, Beatrice. Thanks very much. We appreciate you. And you at home, we appreciate you too tuning in to Toronto's breaking news, CP24. We come back from flooding to gas prices dipping. We got your top stories.
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0: 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He was 92 years old. A call for help from the province from the mayor of St. Catharines as residents there in a state of emergency following three historic floods, one after another. And hold off filling up if you can. That's because gas prices are expected to drop 12 cents on Thursday per liter. Stay with us here on CP24 as we follow these stories and more for you. And don't forget, you can always get your details anytime at cp24.com and on the CP24 app as well. The Ford government is celebrating the construction of a new hospital ER in the East End of Toronto, being touted as progress, but at the same time, the union representing staff who just might work there say the state of the province's healthcare is on financial life support. CTV's Queen's Park Bureau Chief Siobhan Morris reports.
1: On the eve of a provincial by-election call in a Scarborough riding, the Ford government celebrating the start of construction on a new emergency department at Centenary Health.
2: This new state-of-the-art ED will reduce wait times and provide Scarborough Health Network with the additional capacity it needs.
1: The department expected to open in 2031. The union representing staff who might work there sounding the alarm over funding, saying the current setup is unsustainable.
3: We've gone into a situation where hospitals are borrowing money to be able to meet payroll and other costs.
1: The hole $400 million deep. QP insists higher wages for medical staff are not the problem.
4: It's expenditures on drugs and contracted out and sundry services where increases have risen in the 9 to 12% range per year.
1: QP is calling on the province to pump an extra $5 billion into hospitals.
3: To clear the surgical wait lists, to take people off the stretchers and hallways, and to add the capacity to make the system able to meet the demands of an aging population.
1: The Minister of Health insists this government has ponied up in ways the previous Liberal government didn't.
2: $1 billion a year for the last 4 years is not an insignificant sum of money.
1: With over 3,000 new hospital beds in the pipeline and helping to establish new medical schools.
2: So we're making the investment on the capital side. We're also making the investment on the health human resources because you can't open beds if you're not going to have clinicians to serve.
1: Sylvia Jones has tasked hospitals with coming up with plans to balance their books, but her ministry isn't sharing those reports. QP has counted some 1,300 job losses in Ontario hospitals since September. Siobhan Morris, CTV News.
0: Thank you, Siobhan. You're watching Toronto's breaking news, CP24. Down in St. Catharines, residents cleaning up after more flooding in their city. Details on the devastation when we return.
5: Bottlemax now has more?
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0: Welcome back. Residents in St. Catharines cleaning up now after three torrential rainstorms left many parts of the community and the people there devastated. There's homeowners that have had flooded basements throwing things away in the last 24 hours, including furniture, but more important things hope to be kept, like keepsakes after water damage and sewage damage. There's a state of emergency still in effect in Lincoln and St. Catharines after close to 400 millimeters of rain fell through the region since July the 21st.
10: When it happens once, you sort of assume freak event. And, you know, I have the benefit of a lot of knowledge and I have people that I can ask questions to. And it very clearly, you know, a volume of rain unheard of. I can remember, I was very lucky, I'll be honest. My dog was not handling the thunder and lightning storm very well, so he woke us up just as the water started to pour into my basement. And it's a lot of panic, followed by, you know, the stages of grief and all the rest of it.
0: The premier says that the province is working closely with impacted municipalities to provide support and assist with flood recovery. Now to Northern Ontario, at least 165 wildfires at last count continue to burn. This, according to the latest update from the province. In the northwest, there are 119 fires counted at this point. Two new ones confirmed in roughly the last 24 hours, 24 considered out of control. The Ministry of Natural Resources says eight more wildfires have been extinguished. This is Toronto's breaking news, CP24. Coming up, some WestJet passengers still trying to get home after a brief strike on the long weekend disrupted operations.
11: People think you have to sign back a severance offer by a deadline. Employmentlawyer.ca says that is a myth. Deadlines are used as a pressure tactic. Make sure the offer is fair before you sign. Always check with the employment lawyer first at employmentlawyer.ca.
12: There have always been two kinds of people in the world. Those who worried about their investments and those who chose some peace of mind. Smart investors hold gold.
0: The Toronto Blue Jays continuing their series with the Houston Astros. Starting pitcher, however, Treya Savage leaving the game early with left knee discomfort. The Jays trailing in the fifth when Miles Straw scored on a wild pitch to tie the game, but the Astros responded with four runs in the bottom of the fifth, going on to win this one 7-2. The Jays trying to win the rubber match in the afternoon. Hold off, if you can, filling up this week. The price of gas forecasted to drop 12 cents a liter on Thursday to about $1.59. This according to lobbyist Dan McTague with the Canadians for Affordable Energy Group. The relief at the pumps anticipated because oil prices are falling globally on word of progress to reopen the Strait of Hormuz to tanker traffic. Now, flight disruptions continue at WestJet as the airline works to recover from the work stoppage over the long weekend. The airline telling us that a full return to normal operations will take time as it does try to get flights in new positions, repositioning aircrafts and crews as well. The airline reached a tentative deal with the union representing flight attendants on Sunday, a little over 24 hours after a strike began. The impact, though, still being felt by passengers.
13: Because I called them and I was like, you know, maybe I could, you know, get another flight, get a refund. They were like, well, we're not going to give you a refund because the flight is not canceled yet officially. So it sucks. I don't know. It's really not a good impression for the customers, you know.
14: We got rebooked on an Air India flight that's like a 33-hour journey, like 23 hours in the air and then 10 layover. We just went to check in for that flight and we were told that it we're not on it.
0: Now, neither side sharing specifics about the deal. QP does say it includes stuff to talk about ground pay as well as pay increases overall. The flight attendants, though, have 30 days to ratify that deal. You have been watching Toronto's breaking news, CP24. We continue to follow breaking news for you. Longtime CTV News chief anchor Lloyd Robertson has died. His family confirming that he passed away Tuesday evening. Robertson was 92 years old. When he last signed off on CTV National News, Lloyd said it was a privilege to give Canadians a front row seat to history. And that privilege was mutual. As we say goodbye, we end as Lloyd would. And that's the kind of day it's been.

0: We begin with sad news tonight. Former CTV News chief anchor and senior editor Lloyd Robertson has died at the age of 82. Good evening. For 35 years, Canadians tuned into the man proclaimed Canada's most trusted anchor. He brought us the news of the Kennedy assassination, countless elections, the fall of the Berlin Wall, the death of Princess Diana, and the September 11th attacks. And hanging up his microphone in 2011, he was diagnosed with cancer in 2024. Lloyd Robertson died at the age of 92, and CTV's Jean-Pierre Bolschemin reports on his legendary career.
1: So that's the kind of day it's been on this Thursday.
2: Along with that nightly sign-off.
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2: Lloyd Robertson offered generations of viewers a connection to the world.
4: I'm Lloyd Robertson. We'll see how the world came to Canada.
2: His authoritative voice was a landmark of the Canadian broadcast landscape for over six decades.
5: I'm Lloyd Robertson, and I used to live here.
2: Robertson's early years in Stratford, Ontario, shaped his lifelong love of news. He recounted he was bitten by the broadcasting bug when he was a boy. He was watching local radio hosts at CJCS describe the Perth Regiment marching home from the Second World War.
6: This is Lloyd Robertson.
2: In high school, he got a job at CJCS. And it's also in high school that he met Nancy Barrett. She would become his wife in 1956 and mother of his four daughters. Robertson graduated, continued to spin records and read news until he knocked on CBC's door.
7: I was hired by the CBC. My voice got me through.
2: He moved to his first TV job in Winnipeg, going national a few months later on Christmas Day, 1956.
8: Who do you like, Charlotte?
9: Elvis Presley.
8: Elvis Presley.
2: Robertson then worked in Ottawa before heading to Toronto. He said he fully understood his role in 1963 with the Kennedy assassination, marking the first big event where people tuned into TV rather than radio for breaking news.
7: I felt that I was now involved in something that really mattered to people. Television news.
10: Good evening. President Nixon's state visit to Ottawa.
2: Robertson worked his way to the CBC's flagship news show, The National. But eventually, he grew frustrated with his editorial role.
7: I was in the wrong union. I couldn't write. I couldn't edit. I could not participate in any way when I did a daily newscast.
10: Robertson is leaving the CBC after 22 years.
2: He signed on to CTV in 1976, co-anchoring with then-host Harvey Kirk.
5: Good evening. Lloyd Robertson joins us tonight for CTV News.
2: Bringing, says his longtime friend journalist Craig Oliver, instant credibility.
11: That's Lloyd's legacy. He took this news department and put it on the map.
2: The partnership lasted until 1984, when Kirk retired from the anchor desk and Robertson became senior news anchor.
7: To me, it was the equivalent of being knighted.
2: Throughout his career, Robertson often said he had the rare privilege of having a front row seat to history.
10: Here's our summary of Apollo 11's Space Odyssey.
12: Diana and Charles played their parts.
10: What is there left to say but thank you, thank you, thank you to everybody.
12: Tonight, face to face with...
2: When he retired from the anchor desk in 2011, it marked the end of an era, said then Prime Minister Stephen Harper.
13: You've been delivering the news since I was barely more than a boy. You've been doing it for so long and so authoritatively. You've almost become part of Canada's geography.
12: Welcome back to W5.
2: Robertson continued to work for CTV's W5 for a time and proved in 2018 that you can't take the news out of a news anchor.
14: And I was able to walk away from this. And it's a pretty bad accident, as accidents go, and of accidents I've covered over the years myself.
2: That's him reporting live on his own car accident.
14: Just a little.
15: Longtime anchor of CTV News. He has gained public trust for his integrity.
2: He received numerous recognitions. The Order of Canada, a Doctor of Laws from BC's Royal Roads University. A park was named after him.
5: I'm about to be yesterday's news.
2: He often said the greatest honor of his life was to chronicle the times, the events that marked Canada and the world for so long.
12: And that's the kind of day it's been. I'm Lloyd Robertson. For all of us here at CTV News, good night.
7: It strikes me that if you find something you love to do,
13: hi guys,
7: and you are able to do it, that's about as good as it gets in life.
2: Geneviève Beauchemin, CTV News.
0: More news. news in a moment. First, here's a live look at the city tonight. It is clear right now, and let's take a look at the satellite radar. And this is why it's clear right now. Not much happening in the way of precipitation. You can see to the northwest there is a streamer, but it's not affecting us as we... I forgot my clicker. As we look at our next map, it is the... Let's go to the satellite radar. Oh, sorry, folks. There we go. Satellite radar. Currently, it is 21 degrees in Toronto. I forgot my clicker. My apologies. 21 degrees in Toronto, 18 in Hamilton, 18 in Kingston. As we move on to look at our overnight at a glance, we're going to be a degree below normal, 16 degrees. Normal is 17, of course. Clear, the light wind, 6:11 is our sunrise, and it'll be 20 degrees at 8 a.m. Okay. Back with you now. A woman has died after an early morning fire in Scarborough. The victim found without vital signs in front of a high-rise. Now, the fire broke out on the 16th floor, but neighbors say she was attempting to escape the blaze. CTV's Janice Golding with the details.
3: 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And on the grass below, a blanket-covered body.
6: I had someone call me from the building because I'm on the 16th floor, and they told me that someone had jumped.
8: I just feel horrible for the woman who had to go to that, go to that means to try and save herself.
3: Residents telling CTV News the tenant of the condominium had attempted to self-rescue when a second alarm fire raged through her unit.
16: It was fully involved when we arrived.
3: Fire officials say it was around 7:45 a.m. when they got the call, and when they arrived, no one responded, so they had to breach the door.
16: We got here within under 3 minutes. All of the living area was ablaze. 213 knocked the fire down very quickly, conducted a primary and secondary search, while the firefighters from 212 were working on the patient performing CPR.
3: An adult without vital signs was discovered outside on the ground below the unit. Crews attempted CPR, but the victim, whom neighbors say was a middle-aged woman, would be pronounced dead at the scene.
6: Very, very, very sad. I knew the lady. She was very, very nice, quiet.
17: It was shocking to know that somebody would jump from a 16th floor.
18: It's awful, you know what I mean? She's still young.
3: While offering condolences to loved ones, the local councillor also says he's offering support to tenants.
19: Being in touch with the management, I've been in touch with the superintendent of the building as well. I've just gone down and met with them and offered our full support for both the physical type support, but also more importantly, the emotional, mental health related support that might be required in the aftermath of this incident.
3: And while saying it's too early to determine what caused the blaze, the fire marshal wanted to remind the public of the importance of having both working smoke alarms and a fire safety plan.
20: Taking that extra hour with your family, sitting down, discussing an exit strategy plan when an incident like this were to occur, that could save your life at the end of the day.
3: The blaze was quickly knocked down and did not spread to other units, although some tenants are reporting some smoke and water damage.
21: At this point, officials say there is nothing to indicate that the fire is suspicious. The cause and origin of the blaze are under investigation. Janice Golding, CTV News.
0: And another fatal fire today, this one at a high rise in St. Jamestown. Crews were called to 200 Wellesley this morning for reports of smoke on the 19th floor of the building. When they arrived, they found a small kitchen fire. The flames were extinguished quickly, but a male victim was found dead inside. The investigation is ongoing. Also in St. Jamestown, two children were among four people taken to hospital after an early morning fire. Flames broke out around 3 a.m. in the unit on the 8th floor of the building on Ontario Street. You can see lots of damage to several balconies. Not clear how many people have been displaced. The victim's injuries are described as moderate. A 40-year-old man is in hospital tonight with serious injuries after a daylight stabbing at a Brampton apartment building. Police have released few details, and there's been no word on any possible charges as the investigation continues. CTV's John Musselman reports.
14: Peel Regional Police sealed off the front entranceway and lobby at this apartment building on McMurtry Avenue in Brampton tonight. A 40-year-old man was rushed to hospital in critical condition after he was stabbed. Police later described his injuries as non-life-threatening.
22: Well, I see the guy and, that's when the police came and the ambulance came and,
1: The motive for the stabbing is unknown. Meanwhile, residents of the building and neighbors were surprised to see all the police activity.
4: The area is normally regularly safe. I can't say anything bad. Like, seeing a bunch of cops out here obviously makes it look a lot worse than it is. But generally speaking, it is a safe area. There's a bunch of kids. You know, my neighbors have kids. I have a kid.
9: I'm actually surprised because normally down here, it's pretty quiet. So to see this happen here, I used to live in that building and I moved to this one recently, and normally down here is pretty quiet.
1: Police are saying very little about tonight's incident. Tenants say the victim may have been stabbed on a higher floor and made his way to the lobby. Two people were seen being taken into custody at the building. No word yet on any charges. Anyone with information is asked to call Peel Regional Police or Crime Stoppers. John Musselman, CTV News in Brampton.
0: Okay, where were you last night? Take a listen to this. One person believed to have been stranded on a cliff for about 24 hours and has been rescued from the Scarborough Bluffs. Our CTV News chopper was over the scene this morning as Toronto Fire helped rescue the person. Officials say they believe the person was stuck on the cliff for about 24 hours before a passerby heard them calling for help this morning and called 911. Toronto Fire says the person is now receiving medical care.
23: From what I'm being told, with minor injuries, but apparently dehydration caused from a significant period of time exposed to the elements. Apparently that person was there for approximately 24 hours, but that timeline, I do not know the exact timelines or hours. So that's where we stand right now. All clues have been cleared.
0: The circumstances that led to the person being stuck on the cliff are currently unknown. A motorcyclist is dead after a morning crash in Brampton. It happened at Sunpac Boulevard and Queen Street around 7:30. Police say a car and a motorcyclist collided. The motorcyclist, who police say was an adult male, died at the scene. There's been no word on any possible charges as the investigation continues. And a motorcyclist is seriously injured after a collision in Vaughan. CTV News chopper was over the scene at Ontario Street and Major McKenzie. A motorcycle and car collided just before 12:30. The rider was rushed to hospital, but he's expected to survive. Any witnesses to the crash are asked to contact York Regional Police. Well, the cleanup continues in St. Catharines area, where a state of emergency is in effect after flooding caused by back-to-back rainstorms in the past few days. Today, residents are not only dealing with the mess, but bracing for more rain ahead. CTV's Mike Walker has more.
24: This was all under 18 inches less yesterday. You can see the water line here.
25: With the water now receded, the extent of the damage is clear.
24: Everything 4 feet down, well, to here. Everything's going to be cut.
25: Neighborhoods in St. Catharines lined with dumpsters in the driveway and large piles of debris on front lawns, including appliances, furniture, and flooring, as residents clear out their basements after back-to-back floods in a matter of a week.
26: Sewer back up, everything's destroyed. It's really sad. It's pretty hard to deal with.
25: A state of emergency in effect in St. Catharines and the town of Lincoln after three torrential rainstorms since July 21st.
27: We got a little over 3 feet.
25: Tiffany Mayer, among many residents now dealing with their insurance companies and restoration crews for the second time in days.
27: My daughter's father, who had passed away last year after 6 years with ALS, we had memories of him tucked down there, and I tried my best to save what I could, but everything was lost.
25: St. Catharines mayor says the storms dropped a hurricane's worth of rain that overwhelmed the city's infrastructure, impacting two-thirds of the city.
28: The intensity and the volume of the rainfall overwhelmed the natural drainage and the municipal infrastructure across the community.
25: Contractors now working around the clock. The calls haven't stopped.
29: The more you get into the houses, the more you see that it's actually more catastrophic than people even imagine.
25: The road to recovery will be long and expensive, prompting the mayor to make another appeal to the provincial and federal governments.
28: We need that help from upper levels of government to be able to achieve those goals of making this community's infrastructure as resilient, as strong as possible.
25: Premier Doug Ford has vowed support, including Ontario Corps, a volunteer program that provides assistance in emergencies, but the local NDP MPP is demanding the province provide funding through its Disaster Recovery Assistance Program to help with costs not covered by insurance.
2: We don't need promises, we need relief. We need recovery funds for these residents.
25: A spokesperson for the Minister of Emergency Preparedness and Response says the government is currently assessing the situation for eligibility for disaster recovery funding and determining what other additional resources may be needed. The mayor says city crews are working around the clock, responding to urgent service requests, assessing the damage, and preparing for even more rain later this week. Mike Walker, CTV News, St. Catharines.
0: Coming up on CTV News, emergency care getting an upgrade in Scarborough. The Ford government announces the construction of a new state-of-the-art ER, while a union warns it's not enough amid a system under strain. Stay with us.
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0: Hey everybody, taking a look there at Nathan Phillips Square. I'm pretty sure that's just the wind blowing the water. I don't think it's raining out there. No, it's not raining. It's just the wind reflecting on the water there. And it is 21 degrees in lovely downtown Toronto. Let's take a look at the map right now and show you what's going on elsewhere. That's I guess that's the hot spot right now, 21 degrees. Everywhere else, it's anywhere from 20 to 15 degrees. Lovely for sleeping, so that's the good news. Satellite radar, you can see not much in the way of precipitation. There might be a little patch to the west of Toronto, but really nothing to be very concerned about. And as we move along to take a look at our lows this evening, we're going to be a degree below normal at 16 degrees and pretty consistent. My husband said he saw an orange moon tonight when he was driving home from the airport, so I'm not sure what's going on there. But there you see, folks, it's just a couple degrees below normal for this time of year. Tomorrow morning, we're going to have a sunny day. It's going to be a lovely day tomorrow, 7 a.m. It'll be 19 degrees, 22 at 9 a.m. And we're going to have a Humidex by 9 a.m. As we look at our highs, yep, the Humidex is in full effect, 35. It's going to feel like tomorrow in Toronto, in the 30s all across southwestern Ontario. As we look at your camp forecast, the kids are going to need that sunscreen because it's going to be a hot one out there. Let's hope they are safe and have some fun looking at the next 7 days. Tomorrow looks like the best day for a while. Not to say that the rest of the week is a complete washout, 60%, 40%. It's not all day rain, so you can still probably get out and have some fun. It's going to be quite still hot, 28, 29 degrees, and the Humidex is going to be a factor all through the week. And yeah, it looks like the next day that we don't have any rain is Tuesday. A major drop at the gas pumps is expected, whoopee, later this week. Hold off if you can before filling up. The price of gas is forecast to drop 12 cents a liter to nearly $1.59. That's according to Dan McTeague with Canadians for Affordable Energy. The relief at the pumps is anticipated because oil prices are falling, onward of progress toward reopening the Strait of Hormuz. to tanker traffic. The province's health minister was in Scarborough today to celebrate the beginning of construction of a new emergency room. And while it's being touted as progress, the union representing staff who might work there say the state of the province's health care is on financial life support. CTV's Queen's Park Bureau Chief Siobhan Morris has the details.
3: On the eve of a provincial by-election call in a Scarborough riding, the Ford government celebrating the start of construction on a new emergency department at Centenary Health.
6: This new state-of-the-art ED will reduce wait times and provide Scarborough Health Network with the additional capacity it needs.
3: The department expected to open in 2031. The union representing staff who might work there sounding the alarm over funding, saying the current setup is unsustainable.
14: We've gone into a situation where hospitals are borrowing money to be able to meet payroll and other costs.
3: The hole $400 million deep. CUPE insists higher wages for medical staff are not the problem.
15: It's expenditures on drugs and contracted out and sundry services, where increases have risen in the 9 to 12% range per year.
3: CUPE is calling on the province to pump an extra $5 billion into hospitals.
14: To clear the surgical wait lists, to take people off the stretchers and hallways, and to add the capacity to make the system able to meet the demands of an aging population.
3: The Minister of Health insists this government has ponied up in ways the previous Liberal government didn't.
6: $1 billion a year for the last 4 years is not an insignificant sum of money.
3: With over 3,000 new hospital beds in the pipeline and helping to establish new medical schools.
6: So we're making the investment on the capital side. We're also making the investment on the health human resources, because you can't open beds if you're not going to have clinicians to serve.
3: Sylvia Jones has tasked hospitals with coming up with plans to balance their books, but her ministry isn't sharing those reports. CUPE has counted some 1,300 job losses in Ontario hospitals since September. Siobhan Morris, CTV News.
0: Still ahead on CTV News, WestJet passengers are scrambling to get back in the air after the airline's flight attendant strike ended just after 30 hours. We'll have the latest on the efforts to restore service after the break.
16: When you see it happen, send it to CTV News. 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
0: The Blue Jays continued their series with the Astros in Houston tonight. Starting pitcher Treya Savage left the game early with left knee discomfort. It appeared to happen while he was warming up for the third inning. The Jays were trailing in the fifth when Miles Straw scored on a wild pitch to tie the game. The Astros responded, boo, with four runs in the bottom of the fifth and went on to win the game 7-2. The Jays will try to win the rubber match tomorrow afternoon. It only lasted a little over 24 hours, but Canada's second largest airline is still playing catch-up after the weekend strike by WestJet cabin crew. CTV's Raheem Ladani has more from Pearson Airport.
1: Camilo and Nim are part of a band and are trying to get to Seoul, South Korea. But WestJet isn't making it easy.
2: We got rebooked on an Air India flight that's like a 33-hour journey, like 23 hours in the air and then 10 layover. We just went to check in for that flight and we were told that we're not on it.
1: The airline strike lasted 30 hours, but it continues to have a ripple effect on travelers like Dan, who's stuck in Winnipeg.
4: Yesterday, Monday, early morning, I got a notice saying, you've been rebooked on Porter Airlines. And I went, okay, that's fine. And then I read that flight's on Friday. Yesterday was 5 days.
1: The CEO of WestJet says, we know this disruption has been frustrating for our guests and WestJetters, and we're sorry for that. After 1 day on the picket line, WestJet flight attendants are back on board with a tentative deal. However, for travelers here at Toronto Pearson International Airport, the headache of not knowing how their trip may be impacted is almost as frustrating as if the strike was ongoing.
5: It's really not a good impression for the customers, you know. You have a lot of plans, hotels, you know, Airbnbs and car rentals booked, and, you know, it's a ripple effect on your trip.
1: According to aviation analytics company Cirium, 925 WestJet flights have been canceled since August 1st. Today, that number is 16. For those who are still waiting to be rebooked, advocates advise to research your rights.
7: If WestJet is leaving you in a limbo, then you have every right as a passenger to buy yourself a ticket on a different airline on the assumption that WestJet is not fulfilling its obligations and then bill WestJet for the expense.
1: And remember this group heading to South Korea? Well, they've been rebooked again on a different airline for tomorrow.
2: We luckily will make it for our first tour date in Korea thanks to the hard work of WestJet. So we're going on a direct flight now with tomorrow. Air Canada tomorrow.
1: Raheem Ladani, CTV News, Toronto.
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0: We begin with sad news tonight. Former CTV News chief anchor and senior editor Lloyd Robertson has died at the age of 82. Good evening. For 35 years, Canadians tuned into the man proclaimed Canada's most trusted anchor. He brought us the news of the Kennedy assassination, countless elections, the fall of the Berlin Wall, the death of Princess Diana, and the September 11th attacks. And hanging up his microphone in 2011, he was diagnosed with cancer in 2024. Lloyd Robertson died at the age of 92, and CTV's Jean-Pierre Beauchemin reports on his legendary career.
3: So that's the kind of day it's been on this Thursday.
6: Along with that nightly sign-off.
11: Hello.
6: Lloyd Robertson offered generations of viewers a connection to the world.
12: I'm Lloyd Robertson. We'll see how the world came to Canada.
6: His authoritative voice was a landmark of the Canadian broadcast landscape for over six decades.
13: I'm Lloyd Robertson, and I used to live here.
6: Robertson's early years in Stratford, Ontario, shaped his lifelong love of news. He recounted he was bitten by the broadcasting bug when he was a boy. He was watching local radio hosts at CJCS describe the Perth Regiment marching home from the Second World War.
14: This is Lloyd Robertson.
6: In high school, he got a job at CJCS. And it's also in high school that he met Nancy Barrett. She would become his wife in 1956 and mother of his four daughters. Robertson graduated, continued to spin records and read news until he knocked on CBC's door.
13: I was hired by the CBC. My voice got me through.

0: We begin with breaking news. Former CTV News chief anchor and senior editor Lloyd Robertson has died. He was 92 years old. Robertson was a face that so many knew on CTV News as anchor for 35 years before his retirement in 2011. Now we have CTV's Geneviève Bolchomé with a look back at his life and his career.
1: So that's the kind of day it's been on this Thursday.
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2: Lloyd Robertson offered generations of viewers a connection to the world.
4: I'm Lloyd Robertson. We'll see how the world came to Canada.
2: His authoritative voice was a landmark of the Canadian broadcast landscape for over six decades.
5: I'm Lloyd Robertson, and I used to live here.
2: Robertson's early years in Stratford, Ontario, shaped his lifelong love of news. He recounted he was bitten by the broadcasting bug when he was a boy. He was watching local radio hosts at CJCS describe the Perth Regiment marching home from the Second World War.
6: This is Lloyd Robertson.
2: In high school, he got a job at CJCS. And it's also in high school that he met Nancy Barrett. She would become his wife in 1956 and mother of his four daughters.

0: News. Good evening. President Nixon's state visit to Ottawa.
1: Robertson worked his way to the CBC's flagship news show, The National. But eventually, he grew frustrated with his editorial role.
2: I was in the wrong union. I couldn't write. I couldn't edit. I could not participate in any way when I did a daily newscast.
3: Robertson is leaving the CBC after 22 years.
1: He signed on to CTV in 1976, co-anchoring with then-host Harvey Kirk.
4: Good evening. Lloyd Robertson joins us tonight for CTV News.
1: Bringing, says his longtime friend journalist Craig Oliver, instant credibility.
5: That's Lloyd's legacy. He took this news department and put it on the map.
1: The partnership lasted until 1984, when Kirk retired from the anchor desk and Robertson became senior news anchor.
2: To me, it was the equivalent of being knighted.
1: Throughout his career, Robertson often said he had the rare privilege of having a front row seat to history.
3: Here's our summary of Apollo 11's Space Odyssey.
6: Diana and Charles played their parts.
3: What is there left to say but thank you, thank you, thank you to everybody.
7: Face to face with.
1: When he retired from the anchor desk in 2011, it marked the end of an era, said then Prime Minister Stephen Harper.
8: You've been delivering the news since I was barely more than a boy. You've been doing it for so long and so authoritatively. You've almost become part of Canada's geography.
7: Welcome back to W5.
1: Robertson continued to work for CTV's W5 for a time and proved in 2018 that you can't take the news out of a news anchor.
9: And I was able to walk away from this. And it's a pretty bad accident, as accidents go, and of accidents I've covered over the years myself.
1: That's him reporting live on his own car accident.
9: Just a little.
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1: He received numerous recognitions, the Order of Canada, a Doctor of Laws from BC's Royal Roads University. A park was named after him.
9: I'm about to be yesterday's news.
1: He often said the greatest honor of his life was to chronicle the times, the events that marked Canada and the world for so long.
7: And that's the kind of day it's been. I'm Lloyd Robertson. For all of us here at CTV News, good night.
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12: Welcome back. We have two separate fires to report in St. Jamestown. High rises within hours. One of those fatal. Chopper 24 over the scene of this deadly fire at 200 Wellesley Street. In the morning around 10:30, crews called for reports of smoke on the 19th floor, discovering a small kitchen fire, but small, albeit deadly. They quickly got it out, finding one person deceased.
28: Our crews report.

0: smoke on the 19th floor in the hallways, and our supporting crews also spent a deal of time ventilating the hallways, the stairwells, and the upper floors where smoke had migrated from the door being opened.
1: Also in St. Jamestown, two children among four people taken to hospital in an early morning blaze. Flames breaking out around 3 a.m. Tuesday on the 8th floor of this building on Ontario Street. You can just see the damage done to several balconies and beyond. The victims' injuries, though, described as moderate.
2: Correct. 3:11 this morning, we had a report of a fully involved residential unit in this high-rise. Crews responded and achieved a quick knockdown on this fire, facing heavy heat and flames.
1: Meantime, in Scarborough, one person dying in a two-alarm fire at a residential building. This happening in the Malvern area. This was the scene Chopper 24 captured at McLevin and Nielsen Road. Again, so much damage done through the balconies. Now, emergency crews were called to the 16th floor of this building around 7:30 a.m. The victim was found outside on the ground below. They may have potentially fallen trying to escape the flames.
3: It was fully involved when we arrived. As I say, we got here in under 3 minutes. All of the living area was ablaze. 213 knocked the fire down very quickly, conducted a primary and secondary search, while the firefighters from 212 were working on the patient performing CPR.
4: We stress that throughout the year. We stress out every single day the importance of having working smoke alarms, the importance of even sitting down and having a strategy plan that could save your life at the end of the day.
1: Now, police haven't identified the victim as of now, only confirming that they were an adult. Now, it wasn't just flames in Toronto. They went beyond. In Mississauga, we had another overnight fire to report. This one happening at Rolling Stone Court in the Confederation Parkway and Dundas area. The flames gutting a detached garage, but firefighters preventing the flames from spreading to the home. No injuries, thankfully, to report in this case. Chopper 24 was above the scene, though, in the morning, capturing the damage done to the garage. You can see it's almost gone. The cause of this blaze is still under investigation. Further north in Brampton, a man stabbed and injured. This the scene we can show you now at McMurtry Avenue near Main and Queen Streets. Now, Peel paramedics say that the man was taken from the scene and then airlifted to hospital. Peel police say the injuries are considered non-life-threatening. Meantime, the rider of a motorcycle dead after a crash in Brampton. Chopper 24 over the scene again, in this case too, at Sunpac Boulevard in Queen. A motorcycle and sedan colliding around 7:30 a.m. Tuesday. The driver of that motorcycle was pronounced dead on scene. Another motorcycle collision with serious injuries. This in Vaughan in the afternoon. Chopper 24 flying over at Ontario and Major Mac. The motorcycle and a car colliding around 12:30 in the afternoon. In time, four people injured in a collision involving a vehicle and e-bike at Parliament in Wellesley. This happened in the morning around 10:30. Paramedics telling us one person got serious injuries, a man, woman, and child also suffering more minor injuries. Now, this is one of those stories that we have to say, we're not bluffing you here. One person believed to have been stranded on a cliff since Monday, rescued from Scarborough Bluffs. Chopper 24 over the scene. Toronto Fire, look at that. That ledge is potentially up to 40 feet, looks like, from the top. And Toronto Fire tells us that this person was rescued from being stuck on that cliff after being there for about 24 hours. A passerby, police and paramedics and also fire say, heard them calling for help and contacted emergency services. Now, Toronto Fire says the person is now receiving medical assessment.
5: From what I'm being told, with minor injuries, but apparently dehydration caused from a significant period of time exposed to the elements. Apparently that person was there for approximately 24 hours, but that timeline, I do not know the exact timelines or hours. So that's where we stand right now. All clues have been cleared.
1: Now, the exact circumstances that led to the person being stuck on that cliff ledge so far from the top, still currently unknown. One thing that is known is that within days, the Taste of the Danforth is returning after a 3-year hiatus. New attention is being paid, though, to the perceived lack of financial support, particularly coming from the federal government. CB24's Beatrice Vaisman joining us now live from from the Danforth with this story. Beatrice, you saw the letter, you've gotten reaction. It seems like there's excitement, but at the same time, questions about how to keep this, well, what was an annual tradition going.
6: I mean, this is one of the marquee events in our city that happens, well, happened, I should say, every single year, Andrew. It brings in about a million people to Greektown to kind of sample, enjoy, taste everything that Greek culture, cuisine, music has to offer. And unfortunately, the last 2 years, 2024 and 2025, it was canceled because it just didn't make enough money back in 2023, which is the last time this festival was held. Well, thankfully, it is returning this year, and it's partly because of support from the provincial government and the city. So Premier Doug Ford, Mayor Olivia Chow, each of them chipping in a combined total of $450,000 to make sure that taste was a go this year. But as the letter that was signed by more than two dozen current, former MPs, MPPs, city councillors, candidates for the Beaches East York federal by-election, along with various stakeholders and community leaders, they penned a letter to the Carney government saying that they are profoundly disappointed that the feds have opted not to participate, not in the form of providing any financial support to Taste of the Danforth, but also they say not being part of conversations in the lead up to this event. And so it's left a lot of people here in this community feeling pretty upset with the Carney government, saying that a lot of focus was put, or all the focus was put, on the FIFA World Cup. A lot of money certainly pumped into that, being one of the largest sporting events in the world, being hosted here in our city and in Vancouver. And says a lot of the corporate sponsors also went with paying for soccer activities and festivities, which left festivals like Taste of the Danforth really struggling to come up with some funding. And so, I spoke with one of the restaurant owners here along the Danforth. He owns Calivia. It's been around for more than 30 years. And I asked him, does it make a difference? Would it make a difference if the feds helped financially? Here's his answer.
7: Everything makes a difference. I think everybody, federal, regardless of who it is, should step up and help out. It's a big event. It's been proven that it's a big event over the so many years. Millions of people come down to the Taste of the Danforth. It's one of those obvious things that people should have been, involved in politically and whatever in general. And our BIA works hard. Tony and everybody that's involved works hard to get this thing up and running again, whatever. So hats off to them for sure. But, if everybody else, more people got involved, I think it would be bigger and better.
6: We also heard from the signatories, Andrew, that there are increased safety concerns this year, pointing to recent events like the Salsa on St. Clair shooting that happened a month ago, where, thousands of families were essentially forced to run for cover as shots were fired right in the middle of St. Clair. And so more money being spent for security to make sure that attendees who come here are safe. Thankfully, the vast majority of festivals in our city go off without a hitch. And certainly there's hopes that that'll be exactly the case this Friday when Taste of the Danforth returns for the first time since 2023. So come on down, enjoy your saganaki, your souvlaki, your octopus, your baklava, and a little bit of opa to start the weekend, Andrew.
1: Well, opa indeed to that, Beatrice. Thanks very much. We appreciate you. And you at home, we appreciate you too, tuning in to Toronto's breaking news, CP24. We come back from flooding to gas prices dipping. We got your top stories.
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0: We are following breaking news. Longtime CTV News chief anchor, a face and voice trusted by millions in Canada for years, Lloyd Robertson has died. He was 92 years old. A call for help from the province from the mayor of St. Catharines as residents there in a state of emergency following three historic floods, one after another. And hold off filling up if you can. That's because gas prices are expected to drop 12 cents on Thursday per liter. Stay with us here on CP24 as we follow these stories and more for you. And don't forget, you can always get your details anytime at CP24.com and on the CP24 app as well. The Ford government is celebrating the construction of a new hospital ER in the East End of Toronto, being touted as progress, but at the same time, the union representing staff who just might work there say the state of the province's healthcare is on financial life support. CTV's Queen's Park Bureau Chief Siobhan Morris reports.
1: On the eve of a provincial by-election call in a Scarborough riding, the Ford government celebrating the start of construction on a new emergency department at Centenary Health.
2: This new state-of-the-art ED will reduce wait times and provide Scarborough Health Network with the additional capacity it needs.
1: The department expected to open in 2031. The union representing staff who might work there sounding the alarm over funding, saying the current setup is unsustainable.
3: We've gone into a situation where hospitals are borrowing money to be able to meet payroll and other costs.
1: The hole $400 million deep. QP insists higher wages for medical staff are not the problem.
4: It's expenditures on drugs and contracted out and sundry services, where increases have risen in the 9 to 12% range per year.
1: QP is calling on the province to pump an extra $5 billion into hospitals.
3: To clear the surgical wait lists, to take people off the stretchers and hallways, and to add the capacity to make the system able to meet the demands of an aging population.
1: The Minister of Health insists this government has ponied up in ways the previous Liberal government didn't.
2: $1 billion a year for the last 4 years is not an insignificant sum of money.
1: With over 3,000 new hospital beds in the pipeline and helping to establish new medical schools.
2: So we're making the investment on the capital side. We're also making the investment on the health human resources, because you can't open beds if you're not going to have clinicians to serve.
1: Sylvia Jones has tasked hospitals with coming up with plans to balance their books, but her ministry isn't sharing those reports. QP has counted some 1,300 job losses in Ontario hospitals since September. Siobhan Morris, CTV News.
0: Thank you, Siobhan. You're watching Toronto's breaking news, CP24. Down in St. Catharines, residents cleaning up after more flooding in their city. Details on the devastation when we return.
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0: Welcome back. Residents in St. Catharines cleaning up now after three torrential rainstorms left many parts of the community and the people there devastated. There's homeowners that have had flooded basements throwing things away in the last 24 hours, including furniture, but more important things hope to be kept, like keepsakes after water damage and sewage damage. There's a state of emergency still in effect in Lincoln and St. Catharines after close to 400 millimeters of rain fell through the region since July the 24th. First,
1: when it happens once, you sort of assume freak event. And, you know, I have the benefit of a lot of knowledge and I have people that I can ask questions to. And it very clearly, you know, a volume of rain unheard of. I can remember, I was very lucky, I'll be honest. My dog was not handling the thunder and lightning storm very well, so he woke us up just as the water started to pour into my basement. And it's a lot of panic, followed by, you know, the stages of grief and all the rest of it.
0: The premier says that the province is working closely with impacted municipalities to provide support and assist with flood recovery. Now to Northern Ontario, at least 165 wildfires at last count continue to burn. This, according to the latest update from the province. In the northwest, there are 119 fires counted at this point. Two new ones confirmed in roughly the last 24 hours, 24 considered out of control. The Ministry of Natural Resources says eight more wildfires have been extinguished. This is Toronto's breaking news, CP24. Coming up, some WestJet passengers still trying to get home after a brief strike on the long weekend disrupted operations.

0: I'm Katie Dawson. I'm a singer-songwriter. I write and perform all my own music. You can find my music on all streaming services. But here's the thing with that. You don't actually own your music, and there's data tracking involved. Wouldn't it be nice to own something you love? All of my music is available in hard copy directly from my website, katiedawson.ca, whether that's vinyl, CD, or even cassettes. Check out this record right here. It's glow-in-the-dark vinyl. Or how about this one? There's 24 karat gold leaf flake directly in the vinyl. This has never been done before on a vinyl record. Records should be fun, unique, and collectible. And the music on them should be great too. Do you like rock and roll, folk, country, and rockabilly? Well, I've done all that and more, and I think you'll love it. Don't believe me? Just ask them.
1: Katie Dawson is my favorite artist to play when it's a sunny day, I'm driving the car, sunroof's up.
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0: Toronto Blue Jays continuing their series with the Houston Astros. Starting pitcher, however, Treya Savage leaving the game early with left knee discomfort. The Jays trailing in the fifth when Miles Straw scored on a wild pitch to tie the game, but the Astros responded with four runs in the bottom of the fifth, going on to win this one 7-2. The Jays trying to win the rubber match in the afternoon. Hold off, if you can, filling up this week. The price of gas forecasted to drop 12 cents a liter on Thursday to about $1.59. This according to lobbyist Dan McTague with the Canadians for Affordable Energy Group. The relief at the pumps anticipated because oil prices are falling globally on word of progress to reopen the Strait of Hormuz to tanker traffic. Now, flight disruptions continue at WestJet as the airline works to recover from the work stoppage over the long weekend. The airline telling us that a full return to normal operations will take time as it does try to get flights in new positions, repositioning aircrafts and crews as well. The airline reached a tentative deal with the union representing flight attendants on Sunday, a little over 24 hours after a strike began. The impact, though, still being felt by passengers.
1: Because I called them and I was like, you know, maybe I could, you know, get another flight, get a refund. They were like, well, we're not going to give you a refund because the flight is not canceled yet officially. So it sucks. I don't know. It's really not a good impression for the customers, you know.
2: We got rebooked on an Air India flight that's like a 33-hour journey, like 23 hours in the air and then 10 layover. We just went to check in for that flight and we were told that we're not on it.
0: Now, neither side sharing specifics about the deal. QP does say it includes stuff to talk about ground pay as well as pay increases overall. The flight attendants, though, have 30 days to ratify that deal. You have been watching Toronto's breaking news, CP24. We continue to follow breaking news for you. Longtime CTV News chief anchor Lloyd Robertson has died. His family confirming that he passed away Tuesday evening. Robertson was 92 years old. When he last signed off on CTV National News, Lloyd said it was a privilege to give Canadians a front row seat to history. And that privilege was mutual. As we say goodbye, we end as Lloyd would. And that's the kind of day it's been.

0: We begin with sad news tonight. Former CTV News chief anchor and senior editor Lloyd Robertson has died at the age of 82. Good evening. For 35 years, Canadians tuned into the man proclaimed Canada's most trusted anchor. He brought us the news of the Kennedy assassination, countless elections, the fall of the Berlin Wall, the death of Princess Diana, and the September 11th attacks. And hanging up his microphone in 2011, he was diagnosed with cancer in 2024. Lloyd Robertson died at the age of 92, and CTV's Jean-Pierre Bolschemann reports on his legendary career.
1: So, that's the kind of day it's been on this Thursday.
2: Along with that nightly sign-off.
3: Hello.
2: Lloyd Robertson offered generations of viewers a connection to the world.
4: 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We'll see how the world came to Canada.
2: His authoritative voice was a landmark of the Canadian broadcast landscape for over six decades.
5: I'm Lloyd Robertson, and I used to live here.
2: Robertson's early years in Stratford, Ontario, shaped his lifelong love of news. He recounted he was bitten by the broadcasting bug when he was a boy. He was watching local radio hosts at CJCS describe the Perth Regiment marching home from the Second World War.
6: This is Lloyd Robertson.
2: In high school, he got a job at CJCS. And it's also in high school that he met Nancy Barrett. She would become his wife in 1956 and mother of his four daughters. Robertson graduated, continued to spin records and read news until he knocked on CBC's door.
7: I was hired by the CBC. My voice got me through.
2: He moved to his first TV job in Winnipeg, going national a few months later on Christmas Day, 1956.
8: Who do you like, Charlotte?
9: Elvis Presley.
2: Robertson then worked in Ottawa before heading to Toronto. He said he fully understood his role in 1963 with the Kennedy assassination, marking the first big event where people tuned into TV rather than radio for breaking news.
7: I felt that I was now involved in something that really mattered to people. Television news.
10: Good evening. President Nixon's state visit to Ottawa.
2: Robertson worked his way to the CBC's flagship news show, The National. But eventually, he grew frustrated with his editorial role.
7: I was in the wrong union. I couldn't write. I couldn't edit. I could not participate in any way when I did a daily newscast.
10: Robertson is leaving the CBC after 22 years.
2: He signed on to CTV in 1976, co-anchoring with then-host Harvey Kirk.
5: Good evening. Lloyd Robertson joins us tonight for CTV News.
2: Bringing, says his longtime friend journalist Craig Oliver, instant credibility.
11: That's Lloyd's legacy. He took this news department and put it on the map.
2: The partnership lasted until 1984, when Kirk retired from the anchor desk and Robertson became senior news anchor.
7: To me, it was the equivalent of being knighted.
2: Throughout his career, Robertson often said he had the rare privilege of having a front row seat to history.
10: Here's our summary of Apollo 11's Space Odyssey.
12: Diana and Charles played their parts.
10: What is there left to say but thank you, thank you, thank you to everybody.
12: Face to face with.
2: When he retired from the anchor desk in 2011, it marked the end of an era, said then Prime Minister Stephen Harper.
13: You've been delivering the news since I was barely more than a boy. You've been doing it for so long and so authoritatively. You've almost become part of Canada's geography.
12: Welcome back to W5.
2: Robertson continued to work for CTV's W5 for a time and proved in 2018 that you can't take the news out of a news anchor.
14: And I was able to walk away from this. And it's a pretty bad accident, as accidents go, and of accidents I've covered over the years myself.
2: That's him reporting live on his own car accident.
15: Longtime anchor of CTV News, he has gained public trust for his integrity.
2: He received numerous recognitions, the Order of Canada, a Doctor of Laws from BC's Royal Roads University. A park was named after him.
5: I'm about to be yesterday's news.
2: He often said the greatest honor of his life was to chronicle the times, the events that marked Canada and the world for so long.
12: And that's the kind of day it's been. I'm Lloyd Robertson. For all of us here at CTV News, good night.
7: It strikes me that if you find something you love to do,
13: hi guys,
7: and you are able to do it, that's about as good as it gets in life.
2: Geneviève Beauchemin, CTV News.
0: More news. news in a moment. First, here's a live look at the city tonight. It is clear right now, and let's take a look at the satellite radar. And this is why it's clear right now. Not much happening in the way of precipitation. You can see to the northwest there is a streamer, but it's not affecting us as we... I forgot my clicker. As we look at our next map, it is the... Let's go to the satellite radar. Oh, sorry, folks. There we go. Satellite radar. Currently, it is 21 degrees in Toronto. I forgot my clicker. My apologies. 21 degrees in Toronto, 18 in Hamilton, 18 in Kingston. As we move on to look at our overnight at a glance, we're going to be a degree below normal, 16 degrees. Normal is 17, of course. Clear, the light wind, 6:11 is our sunrise, and it'll be 20 degrees at 8 a.m. Okay. Back it with you now. A woman has died after an early morning fire in Scarborough. The victim found without vital signs in front of a high-rise. Now, the fire broke out on the 16th floor, but neighbors say she was attempting to escape the blaze. CTV's Janice Golding with the details.
3: 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And on the grass below, a blanket-covered body.
6: I had someone call me from the building because I'm on the 16th floor, and they told me that someone had jumped.
8: I just feel horrible for the woman who had to go to that, go to that means to try and save herself.
3: Residents telling CTV News the tenant of the condominium had attempted to self-rescue when a second alarm fire raged through her unit.
16: It was fully involved when we arrived.
3: Fire officials say it was around 7:45 a.m. when they got the call, and when they arrived, no one responded, so they had to breach the door.
16: We got here in under 3 minutes. All of the living area was ablaze. 213 knocked the fire down very quickly, conducted a primary and secondary search, while the firefighters from 212 were working on the patient performing CPR.
3: An adult without vital signs was discovered outside on the ground below the unit. Crews attempted CPR, but the victim, whom neighbors say was a middle-aged woman, would be pronounced dead at the scene.
6: Very, very, very sad. I knew the lady. She was very, very nice, quiet.
17: It was shocking to know that somebody would jump from a 16th floor. It's awful, you know what I mean? She's still young.
3: While offering condolences to loved ones, the local councillor also says he's offering support to tenants.
18: Being in touch with the management, I've been in touch with the superintendent of the building as well. I've just gone down and met with them and offered our full support for both the physical type support, but also more importantly, the emotional, mental health related support that might be required in the aftermath of this incident.
3: And while saying it's too early to determine what caused the blaze, the fire marshal wanted to remind the public of the importance of having both working smoke alarms and a fire safety plan.
19: Taking that extra hour with your family, sitting down, discussing an exit strategy plan when an incident like this were to occur, that could save your life at the end of the day.
3: The blaze was quickly knocked down and did not spread to other units, although some tenants are reporting some smoke and water damage.
20: At this point, officials say there is nothing to indicate that the fire is suspicious. The cause and origin of the blaze are under investigation. Janice Golding, CTV News.
0: And another fatal fire today, this one at a high rise in St. Jamestown. Crews were called to 200 Wellesley this morning for reports of smoke on the 19th floor of the building. When they arrived, they found a small kitchen fire. The flames were extinguished quickly, but a male victim was found dead inside. The investigation is ongoing. Also in St. Jamestown, two children were among four people taken to hospital after an early morning fire. Flames broke out around 3 a.m. in the unit on the 8th floor of the building on Ontario Street. You can see lots of damage to several balconies. Not clear how many people have been displaced. The victim's injuries are described as moderate. A 40-year-old man is in hospital tonight with serious injuries after a daylight stabbing at a Brampton apartment building. Police have released few details, and there's been no word on any possible charges as the investigation continues. CTV's John Musselman reports.
14: Peel Regional Police sealed off the front entranceway and lobby at this apartment building on McMurtry Avenue in Brampton tonight. A 40-year-old man was rushed to hospital in critical condition after he was stabbed. Police later described his injuries as non-life-threatening.
21: Well, I see the guy and, that's when the police came and the ambulance came and,
1: The motive for the stabbing is unknown. Meanwhile, residents of the building and neighbors were surprised to see all the police activity.
4: The area is normally regularly safe. I can't say anything bad. Like, seeing a bunch of cops out here obviously makes it look a lot worse than it is. But generally speaking, it is a safe area. There's a bunch of kids. You know, my neighbors have kids. I have a kid.
22: I'm actually surprised because normally down here, it's pretty quiet. So to see this happen here, I used to live in that building and I moved to this one recently, and normally down here is pretty quiet.
1: Police are saying very little about tonight's incident. Tenants say the victim may have been stabbed on a higher floor and made his way to the lobby. Two people were seen being taken into custody at the building. No word yet on any charges. Anyone with information is asked to call Peel Regional Police or Crime Stoppers. John Musselman, CTV News in Brampton.
0: Okay, where were you last night? Take a listen to this. One person believed to have been stranded on a cliff for about 24 hours and has been rescued from the Scarborough Bluffs. Our CTV News chopper was over the scene this morning as Toronto Fire helped rescue the person. Officials say they believe the person was stuck on the cliff for about 24 hours before a passerby heard them calling for help this morning and called 911. Toronto Fire says the person is now receiving medical care.
23: From what I'm being told, with minor injuries, but apparently dehydration caused from a significant period of time exposed to the elements. Apparently that person was there for approximately 24 hours, but that timeline, I do not know the exact timelines or hours. So that's where we stand right now. All clues have been cleared.
0: The circumstances that led to the person being stuck on the cliff are currently unknown. A motorcyclist is dead after a morning crash in Brampton. It happened at Sunpac Boulevard and Queen Street around 7:30. Police say a car and a motorcyclist collided. The motorcyclist, who police say was an adult male, died at the scene. There's been no word on any possible charges as the investigation continues. And a motorcyclist is seriously injured after a collision in Vaughan. CTV News chopper was over the scene at Ontario Street and Major McKenzie. A motorcycle and car collided just before 12:30. The rider was rushed to hospital, but he's expected to survive. Any witnesses to the crash are asked to contact York Regional Police. Well, the cleanup continues in St. Catharines area, where a state of emergency is in effect after flooding caused by back-to-back rainstorms in the past few days. Today, residents are not only dealing with the mess, but bracing for more rain ahead. CTV's Mike Walker has more.
24: This was all under 18 inches less yesterday. You can see the water line here.
25: With the water now receded, the extent of the damage is clear.
24: Everything 4 feet down, well, to here. Everything's going to be cut.
25: Neighborhoods in St. Catharines lined with dumpsters in the driveway and large piles of debris on front lawns, including appliances, furniture, and flooring, as residents clear out their basements after back-to-back floods in a matter of a week.
26: Sewer backup, everything's destroyed. It's really sad. It's pretty hard to deal with.
25: A state of emergency in effect in St. Catharines and the town of Lincoln after three torrential rainstorms since July 21st.
27: And we got a little over 3 feet.
25: Tiffany Mayer, among many residents now dealing with their insurance companies and restoration crews for the second time in days.
27: My daughter's father, who had passed away last year after 6 years with ALS, we had memories of him tucked down there, and I tried my best to save what I could, but everything was lost.
25: St. Catharines mayor says the storms dropped a hurricane's worth of rain that overwhelmed the city's infrastructure, impacting two-thirds of the city.
28: The intensity and the volume of the rainfall overwhelmed the natural drainage and the municipal infrastructure across the community.
25: Contractors now working around the clock. The calls haven't stopped.
29: The more you get into the houses, the more you see that it's actually more catastrophic than people even imagine.
25: The road to recovery will be long and expensive, prompting the mayor to make another appeal to the provincial and federal governments.
28: We need that help from upper levels of government to be able to achieve those goals of making this community's infrastructure as resilient, as strong as possible.
25: Premier Doug Ford has vowed support, including Ontario Corps, a volunteer program that provides assistance in emergencies, but the local NDP MPP is demanding the province provide funding through its Disaster Recovery Assistance Program. to help with costs not covered by insurance.
2: We don't need promises, we need relief. We need recovery funds for these residents.
25: A spokesperson for the Minister of Emergency Preparedness and Response says the government is currently assessing the situation for eligibility for disaster recovery funding and determining what other additional resources may be needed. The mayor says city crews are working around the clock, responding to urgent service requests, assessing the damage, and preparing for even more rain later this week. Mike Walker, CTV News, St. Catharines.
0: Coming up on CTV News, emergency care getting an upgrade in Scarborough. The Ford government announces the construction of a new state-of-the-art ER, while a union warns it's not enough amid a system under strain. Stay with us.
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0: Hey, everybody. Taking a look there at Nathan Phillips Square. I'm pretty sure that's just wind blowing the water. I don't think it's raining out there. No, it's not raining. It's just the wind reflecting on the water there. And it is 21 degrees in lovely downtown Toronto. Let's take a look at the map right now and show you what's going on elsewhere. That's, I guess that's the hot spot right now, 21 degrees. Everywhere else, it's anywhere from 20 to 15 degrees. Lovely for sleeping, so that's the good news. Satellite radar, you can see not much in the way of precipitation. There might be a little patch to the west of Toronto, but really nothing to be very concerned about. And as we move along to take a look at our lows this evening, we're going to be a degree below normal at 16 degrees and pretty consistent. My husband said he saw an orange moon tonight when he was driving home from the airport, so I'm not sure what's going on there. But there you see, folks, it's just a couple degrees below normal for this time of year. Tomorrow morning, we're going to have a sunny day. It's going to be a lovely day tomorrow, 7 a.m. It'll be 19 degrees, 22 at 9 a.m. And we're going to have a Humidex by 9 a.m. As we look at our highs, yep, the Humidex is in full effect, 35. It's going to feel like tomorrow in Toronto, in the 30s all across southwestern Ontario. As we look at your camp forecast, the kids are going to need that sunscreen because it's going to be a hot one out there. Let's hope they are safe and have some fun looking at the next 7 days. Tomorrow looks like the best day for a while. Not to say that the rest of the week is a complete washout. 60%, 40%. It's not all day rain, so you can still probably get out and have some fun. It's going to be quite still hot, 28, 29 degrees, and the Humidex is going to be a factor all through the week. And yeah, it looks like the next day that we don't have any rain is Tuesday. A major drop at the gas pumps is expected, whoopee, later this week. Hold off if you can before filling up. The price of gas is forecast to drop 12 cents a liter to nearly $1.59. That's according to Dan McTeague with Canadians for Affordable Energy. The relief at the pumps is anticipated because oil prices are falling, onward of progress toward reopening the Strait of Hormuz to tanker traffic. The province's health minister was in Scarborough today to celebrate the beginning of construction of a new emergency room. And while it's being touted as progress, the union representing staff who might work there say the state of the province's health care is on financial life support. CTV's Queen's Park Bureau Chief Siobhan Morris has the details.
1: On the eve of a provincial by-election call in a Scarborough riding, the Ford government celebrating the start of construction on a new emergency department at Centenary Health.
3: This new state-of-the-art ED will reduce wait times and provide Scarborough Health Network with the additional capacity it needs.
1: The department expected to open in 2031. The union representing staff who might work there sounding the alarm over funding, saying the current setup is unsustainable.
4: We've gone into a situation where hospitals are borrowing money to be able to meet payroll and other costs.
1: The hole $400 million deep. QP insists higher wages for medical staff are not the problem.
6: It's expenditures on drugs and contracted out and sundry services, where increases have risen in the 9 to 12% range per year.
1: QP is calling on the province to pump an extra $5 billion into hospitals.
4: To clear the surgical wait lists, to take people off the stretchers and hallways, and to add the capacity to make the system able to meet the demands of an aging population.
1: The Minister of Health insists this government has ponied up in ways the previous Liberal government didn't.
3: $1 billion a year for the last 4 years is not an insignificant sum of money.
1: With over 3,000 new hospital beds in the pipeline and helping to establish new medical schools.
3: So we're making the investment on the capital side. We're also making the investment on the health human resources, because you can't open beds if you're not going to have clinicians to serve.
1: Sylvia Jones has tasked hospitals with coming up with plans to balance their books, but her ministry isn't sharing those reports. QP has counted some 1,300 job losses in Ontario hospitals since September. Siobhan Morris, CTV News.
0: Still ahead on CTV News, WestJet passengers are scrambling to get back in the air after the airline's flight attendant strike ended just after 30 hours. We'll have the latest on the efforts to restore service after the break.
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0: The Blue Jays continued their series with the Astros in Houston tonight. Starting pitcher Treya Savage left the game early with left knee discomfort. It appeared to happen while he was warming up for the third inning. The Jays were trailing in the fifth when Miles Straw scored on a wild pitch to tie the game. The Astros responded, boo, with four runs in the bottom of the fifth and went on to win the game 7-2. The Jays will try to win the rubber match tomorrow afternoon. It only lasted a little over 24 hours, but Canada's second largest airline is still playing catch-up after the weekend strike by WestJet cabin crew. CTV's Raheem Ladani has more from Pearson Airport.
2: Camilo and Nim are part of a band and are trying to get to Seoul, South Korea, but WestJet isn't making it easy.
5: We got rebooked on an Air India flight that's like a 33-hour journey, like 23 hours in the air and then 10 layover. We just went to check in for that flight and we were told that we're not on it.
2: The airline strike lasted 30 hours, but it continues to have a ripple effect on travelers like Dan, who's stuck in Winnipeg.
9: Yesterday, Monday, early morning, I got a notice saying, you've been rebooked on Porter Airlines. And I went, okay, that's fine. And then I read that flight's on Friday. Yesterday was 5 days.
2: The CEO of WestJet says, we know this disruption has been frustrating for our guests and WestJetters, and we're sorry for that. After 1 day on the picket line, WestJet flight attendants are back on board with a tentative deal. However, for travelers here at Toronto Pearson International Airport, the headache of not knowing how their trip may be impacted is almost as frustrating as if the strike was ongoing.
19: It's really not a good impression for the customers, you know. You have a lot of plans, hotels, you know, Airbnbs and car rentals booked, and, you know, it's a ripple effect on your trip.
2: According to aviation analytics company Cirium, 925 WestJet flights have been canceled since August 1st. Today, that number is 16. For those who are still waiting to be rebooked, advocates advise to research your rights.
20: If WestJet is leaving you in a limbo, then you have every right as a passenger to buy yourself a ticket on a different airline on the assumption that WestJet is not fulfilling its obligations and then bill WestJet for the expense.
2: And remember this group heading to South Korea? Well, they've been rebooked again on a different airline for tomorrow.
5: We luckily will make it for our first tour date in Korea thanks to the hard work of WestJet. So we're going on a direct flight now with tomorrow. Air Canada tomorrow.
2: Raheem Ladani, CTV News, Toronto.
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0: We begin with sad news tonight. Former CTV News chief anchor and senior editor Lloyd Robertson has died at the age of 82. Good evening. For 35 years, Canadians tuned into the man proclaimed Canada's most trusted anchor. He brought us the news of the Kennedy assassination, countless elections, the fall of the Berlin Wall, the death of Princess Diana, and the September 11th attacks. And hanging up his microphone in 2011, he was diagnosed with cancer in 2024. Lloyd Robertson died at the age of 92, and CTV's Jean-Pierre Bolschemin reports on his legendary career.
1: So that's the kind of day it's been on this Thursday.
2: Along with that nightly sign-off.
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2: Lloyd Robertson offered generations of viewers a connection to the world.
4: 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We'll see how the world came to Canada.
2: His authoritative voice was a landmark of the Canadian broadcast landscape for over six decades.
5: I'm Lloyd Robertson, and I used to live here.
2: Robertson's early years in Stratford, Ontario, shaped his lifelong love of news. He recounted he was bitten by the broadcasting bug when he was a boy. He was watching local radio hosts at CJCS describe the Perth Regiment marching home from the Second World War.
6: This is Lloyd Robertson.
2: In high school, he got a job at CJCS. And it's also in high school that he met Nancy Barrett. She would become his wife in 1956 and mother of his four daughters. Robertson graduated, continued to spin records and read news until he knocked on CBC's door.
5: I was hired by the CBC. My voice got me through.

0: We begin with breaking news. Former CTV News chief anchor and senior editor Lloyd Robertson has died. He was 92 years old. Robertson was a face that so many knew on CTV News as anchor for 35 years before his retirement in 2011. Now we have CTV's Genevieve Bolchemie with a look back at his life and his career.
1: So that's the kind of day it's been on this Thursday.
2: Along with that nightly sign-off.
3: Hello.
2: Lloyd Robertson offered generations of viewers a connection to the world.
4: I'm Lloyd Robertson. We'll see how the world came to Canada.
2: His authoritative voice was a landmark of the Canadian broadcast landscape for over six decades.
5: I'm Lloyd Robertson, and I used to live here.
2: Robertson's early years in Stratford, Ontario, shaped his lifelong love of news. He recounted he was bitten by the broadcasting bug when he was a boy. He was watching local radio hosts at CJCS describe the Perth Regiment marching home from the Second World War.
6: This is Lloyd Robertson.
2: In high school, he got a job at CJCS. And it's also in high school that he met Nancy Barrett. She would become his wife in 1956 and mother of his four daughters. Robertson graduated, continued to spin records and read news until he knocked on CBC's door.
7: I was hired by the CBC. My voice got me through.
2: He moved to his first TV job in Winnipeg, going national a few months later on Christmas Day, 1956.
6: Who do you like, Charlotte?
8: Elvis Presley.
6: Elvis Presley.
2: Robertson then worked in Ottawa before heading to Toronto. He said he fully understood his role in 1963 with the Kennedy assassination, marking the first big event where people tuned into TV rather than radio for breaking news.
7: I felt that I was now involved in something that really mattered to people. Television news.

0: Until 1984, when Kirk retired from the anchor desk and Robertson became senior news anchor.
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0: Throughout his career, Robertson often said he had the rare privilege of having a front row seat to history.
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3: Diana and Charles played their parts.
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3: Face-to-face with...
0: When he retired from the anchor desk in 2011, it marked the end of an era, said then Prime Minister Stephen Harper.
4: You've been delivering the news since I was barely more than a boy. You've been doing it for so long and so authoritatively. You've almost become part of Canada's geography.
3: Welcome back to W5.
0: Robertson continued to work for CTV's W5 for a time and proved in 2018 that you can't take the news out of a news anchor.
5: And I was able to walk away from this. And it's a pretty bad accident, as accidents go, and of accidents I've covered over the years myself.
0: That's him reporting live on his own car accident.
5: Just a little.
6: Longtime anchor of CTV News, he has gained public trust for his integrity.
0: He received numerous recognitions, the Order of Canada, a Doctor of Laws from BC's Royal Roads University. A park was named after him.
5: I'm about to be yesterday's news.
0: He often said the greatest honor of his life was to chronicle the times, the events that marked Canada and the world for so long.
3: And that's the kind of day it's been. I'm Lloyd Robertson. For all of us here at CTV News, good night.
7: It strikes me that if you find something you love to do,
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9: Thank you for that report, Jen, and thank you, Lloyd. You're watching Toronto's breaking news, CP24. When we come back, we check in what's happening around town for you.
10: What do you think I am?
11: You are the Queen of Dragons. Closer to gods than men. Show them you do not waver, and then will stand against us.
10: There'll be no doubt who the gods have chosen to rule.
12: Back to school season had the whole family picking out frames. Even the girls found their favorites. One less thing to worry about this school season. 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
9: Welcome back. We have two separate fires to report in St. Jamestown. High rises within hours. One of those fatal. Chopper 24 over the scene of this deadly fire at 200 Wellesley Street. In the morning around 10:30, crews called for reports of smoke on the 19th floor, discovering a small kitchen fire, but small, albeit deadly. They quickly got it out, finding one person deceased.
19: Our crews reported smoke on the 19th floor in the hallways, and our supporting crews also spent a deal of time ventilating the hallways, the stairwells, and the upper floors where smoke had migrated from the door being opened.
9: Also in St. Jamestown, two children among four people taken to hospital in an early morning blaze. Flames breaking out around 3 a.m. Tuesday on the 8th floor of this building on Ontario Street. You can just see the damage done to several balconies and beyond. The victim's injuries, though, described as moderate.
8: Correct. 311 this morning, we had a report of a fully involved residential unit in this high-rise. Crews responded.

0: responded and achieved a quick knockdown on this fire, facing heavy heat and flames.
1: Meantime, in Scarborough, one person dying in a two-alarm fire at a residential building. This happening in the Malvern area. This was the scene Chopper 24 captured on McLevin and Nielsen Road. Again, so much damage done through the balconies. Now, emergency crews were called to the 16th floor of this building around 7:30 a.m. The victim was found outside on the ground below. They may have potentially fallen trying to escape the flames.
2: It was fully involved when we arrived. As I say, we got here in under 3 minutes. All of the living area was ablaze. 213 knocked the fire down very quickly, conducted a primary and secondary search, while the firefighters from 212 were working on the patient, performing CPR.
3: We stress that throughout the year. We stress out every single day the importance of having working smoke alarms, the importance of even sitting down and having a strategy plan that could save your life at the end of the day.
1: Now, police haven't identified the victim as of now, only confirming that they were an adult. Now, it wasn't just flames in Toronto. They went beyond. In Mississauga, we had another overnight fire to report. This one happening at Rolling Stone Court in the Confederation Parkway and Dundas area. The flames gutting a detached garage, but firefighters preventing the flames from spreading to the home. No injuries, thankfully, to report in this case. Chopper 24 was above the scene, though, in the morning, capturing the damage done to the garage. You can see it's almost gone. The cause of this blaze is still under investigation. Further north in Brampton, a man stabbed and injured. This the scene we can show you now at McMurtry Avenue near Main and Queen Streets. Now, Peel paramedics say that the man was taken from the scene and then airlifted to hospital. Peel police say the injuries are considered non-life-threatening. Meantime, the rider of a motorcycle dead after a crash in Brampton. Chopper 24 over the scene again, in this case too, at Sunpac Boulevard in Queen. A motorcycle and sedan colliding around 7:30 a.m. Tuesday. The driver of that motorcycle was pronounced dead on scene. Another motorcycle collision with serious injuries. This in Vaughan in the afternoon. Chopper 24 flying over at Ontario and Major Mac. The motorcycle and a car colliding around 12:30 in the afternoon. In time, four people injured in a collision involving a vehicle and e-bike at Parliament in Wellesley. This happened in the morning around 10:30. Paramedics telling us one person got serious injuries, a man, woman, and child also suffering more minor injuries. Now, this is one of those stories that we have to say, we're not bluffing you here. One person believed to have been stranded on a cliff since Monday, rescued from Scarborough Bluffs. Chopper 24 over the scene. Toronto Fire, look at that. That ledge is potentially up to 40 feet, looks like, from the top. And Toronto Fire tells us that this person was rescued from being stuck on that cliff after being there for about 24 hours. A passerby, police and paramedics and also fire say, heard them calling for help and contacted emergency services. Now, Toronto Fire says the person is now receiving medical assessment.
4: From what I'm being told, with minor injuries, but apparently dehydration caused from a significant period of time exposed to the elements. Apparently that person was there for approximately 24 hours, but that timeline, I do not know the exact timelines or hours. So that's where we stand right now. All clues have been cleared.
1: Now, the exact circumstances that led to the person being stuck on that cliff ledge so far from the top, still currently unknown. One thing that is known is that within days, the Taste of the Danforth is returning after a three-year hiatus. New attention is being paid, though, to the perceived lack of financial support, particularly coming from the federal government. CB24's Beatrice Vaisman joining us now live from the Danforth with this story. Beatrice, you saw the letter, you got in reaction. It seems like there's excitement, but at the same time, questions about how to keep this, well, what was an annual tradition, going.
5: I mean, this is one of the marquee events in our city that happens, well, happened, I should say, every single year, Andrew. It brings in about a million people to Greektown to kind of sample, enjoy, taste everything that Greek culture, cuisine, music has to offer. And unfortunately, the last 2 years, 2024 and 2025, it was canceled because it just didn't make enough money back in 2023, which is the last time this festival was held. Well, thankfully, it is returning this year, and it's partly because of support from the provincial provincial government and the city. So Premier Doug Ford, Mayor Olivia Chow, each of them chipping in a combined total of $450,000 to make sure that TASTE was a go this year. But as the letter that was signed by more than two dozen current, former MPs, MPPs, city councillors, candidates for the Beaches East York federal by-election, along with various stakeholders and community leaders, they penned a letter to the Carney government saying that they are profoundly disappointed that the feds have opted not to participate, not in the form of providing any financial support to TASTE the Danforth, but also they say not being part of conversations in the lead up to this event. And so it's left a lot of people here in this community feeling pretty upset with the Carney government, saying that a lot of focus was put, or all the focus was put, on the FIFA World Cup. A lot of money certainly pumped into that, being one of the largest sporting events in the world, being hosted here in our city and in Vancouver. And says a lot of the corporate sponsors also went with paying for soccer activities and festivities, which left festivals like TASTE of the Danforth really struggling to come up with some funding. And so, I spoke with one of the restaurant owners here along the Danforth. He owns Calivia. It's been around for more than 30 years. And I asked him, does it make a difference? Would it make a difference if the feds helped financially? Here's his answer.
6: Everything makes a difference. I think everybody, say federal, regardless of who it is, should step up and help out. It's a big event. It's been proven that it's a big event over the so many years. Millions of people come down to the day, TASTE of the Danforth. It's one of those obvious things that people should have been, involved in politically and whatever in general. And our BIA works hard. Tony and everybody that's involved works hard to get this thing up and running again, whatever. So hats off to them for sure. But, if everybody else, more people got involved, I think it would be bigger and better.
5: We also heard from the signatories, Andrew, that there are increased safety concerns this year, pointing to recent events like the Salsa on St. Clair shooting that happened a month ago, where, thousands of families were essentially forced to run for cover as shots were fired right in the middle of St. Clair. And so more money being spent for security to make sure that attendees who come here are safe. Thankfully, the vast majority of festivals in our city go off without a hitch. And certainly there's hopes that that'll be exactly the case this Friday when TASTE of the Danforth returns for the first time since 2023. So come on down, enjoy your saganaki, your souvlaki, your octopus, your baklava, and a little bit of opa to start the weekend, Andrew.
1: Well, opa indeed to that, Beatrice. Thanks very much. We appreciate you. And you at home, we appreciate you too tuning in to Toronto's breaking news, CP24. 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

0: We are following breaking news. Longtime CTV News chief anchor, a face and voice trusted by millions in Canada for years, Lloyd Robertson has died. He was 92 years old. A call for help from the province from the mayor of St. Catharines as residents there in a state of emergency following three historic floods, one after another. And hold off filling up if you can. That's because gas prices are expected to drop 12 cents on Thursday per liter. Stay with us here on CP24 as we follow these stories and more for you. And don't forget, you can always get your details anytime at cp24.com and on the CP24 app as well. The Ford government is celebrating the construction of a new hospital ER in the East End of Toronto, being touted as progress, but at the same time, the union representing staff who just might work there say the state of the province's healthcare is on financial life support. CTV's Queen's Park Bureau Chief Siobhan Morris reports.
1: On the eve of a provincial by-election call in a Scarborough riding, the Ford government celebrating the start of construction on a new emergency department at Centenary Health.
2: This new state-of-the-art ED will reduce wait times and provide Scarborough Health Network with the additional capacity it needs.
1: The department expected to open in 2031. The union representing staff who might work there sounding the alarm over funding, saying the current setup is unsustainable.
3: We've gone into a situation where hospitals are borrowing money to be able to meet payroll and other costs.
1: The hole $400 million deep. QP insists higher wages for medical staff are not the problem.
4: It's expenditures on drugs and contracted out and sundry services, where increases have risen in the 9 to 12% range per year.
1: QP is calling on the province to pump an extra $5 billion into hospitals.
3: To clear the surgical wait lists, to take people off the stretchers and hallways, and to add the capacity to make the system able to meet the demands of an aging population.
1: The Minister of Health insists this government has ponied up in ways the previous Liberal government didn't.
2: $1 billion a year for the last 4 years is not an insignificant sum of money.
1: With over 3,000 new hospital beds in the pipeline and helping to establish new medical schools.
2: So we're making the investment on the capital side. We're also making the investment on the health human resources, because you can't open beds if you're not going to have clinicians to serve.
1: Sylvia Jones has tasked hospitals with coming up with plans to balance their books, but her ministry isn't sharing those reports. QP has counted some 1,300 job losses in Ontario hospitals since September. Siobhan Morris, CTV News.
0: Thank you, Siobhan. You're watching Toronto's breaking news, CP24. Down in St. Catharines, residents cleaning up after more flooding in their city. Details on the devastation when we return.
5: The CFL on TSN. We've got you covered all summer with Thursday night, Friday night, and Saturday games. Then it's the road to the Grey Cup. 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
0: Welcome back. Residents in St. Catharines cleaning up now after 3 torrential rainstorms left many parts of the community and the people there devastated. There's homeowners that have had flooded basements throwing things away in the last 24 hours, including furniture, but more important things hope to be kept, like keepsakes after water damage and sewage damage. There's a state of emergency still in effect in Lincoln and St. Catharines after close to 400 millimeters of rain fell through the region since July the 21st.
18: When it happens once, you sort of assume freak event. And, you know, I have the benefit of a lot of knowledge and I have people that I can ask questions to. And it very clearly, you know, a volume of rain unheard of. I can remember, I was very lucky, I'll be honest. My dog was not handling the thunder and lightning storm very well, so he woke us up just as the water started to pour into my basement. And it's a lot of panic, followed by, you know, the stages of grief and all the rest of it.
0: The premier says that the province is working closely with impacted municipalities to provide support and assist with flood recovery. Now to Northern Ontario, at least 165 wildfires at last count continue to burn. This, according to the latest update from the province. In the northwest, there are 119 fires counted at this point. 2 new ones confirmed in roughly the last 24 hours. 24 considered out of control. The Ministry of Natural Resources says 8 more wildfires have been extinguished. This is Toronto's breaking news, CP24. Coming up, some WestJet passengers still trying to get home after a brief strike on the long weekend disrupted operations.

0: I'm Katie Dawson. I'm a singer-songwriter. I write and perform all my own music. You can find my music on all streaming services. But here's the thing with that. You don't actually own your music, and there's data tracking involved. Wouldn't it be nice to own something you love? All of my music is available in hard copy directly from my website, katiedawson.ca, whether that's vinyl, CD, or even cassettes. Check out this record right here. It's glow-in-the-dark vinyl. Or how about this one? There's 24-karat gold leaf flake directly in the vinyl. This has never been done before on a vinyl record. Records should be fun, unique, and collectible. And the music on them should be great, too. Do you like rock and roll, folk, country, and rockabilly? Well, I've done all that and more, and I think you'll love it. Don't believe me? Just ask them.
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0: Toronto Blue Jays continuing their series with the Houston Astros. Starting pitcher, however, Treyus Savage leaving the game early with left knee discomfort. The Jays trailing in the fifth when Miles Straw scored on a wild pitch to tie the game, but the Astros responded with four runs in the bottom of the fifth, going on to win this one 7-2. The Jays trying to win the rubber match in the afternoon. Hold off, if you can, filling up this week. The price of gas forecasted to drop 12 cents a liter on Thursday to about $1.59. This according to lobbyist Dan McTague with the Canadians for Affordable Energy Group. The relief at the pumps anticipated because oil prices are falling globally on word of progress to reopen the Strait of Hormuz to tanker traffic. Now, flight disruptions continue at WestJet as the airline works to recover from the work stoppage over the long weekend. The airline telling us that a full return to normal operations will take time as it does try to get flights in new positions, repositioning aircrafts and crews as well. The airline reached a tentative deal with the union representing flight attendants on Sunday, a little over 24 hours after a strike began. The impact, though, still being felt by passengers.
1: Because I called them and I was like, you know, maybe I could, you know, get another flight, get a refund. They were like, well, we're not going to give you a refund because the flight is not canceled yet officially. So it sucks. I don't know. It's really not a good impression for the customers, you know.
2: We got rebooked on an Air India flight that's like a 33-hour journey, like 23 hours in the air and then 10 layover. We just went to check in for that flight and we were told that it we're not on it.
0: Now, neither side sharing specifics about the deal. QP does say it includes stuff to talk about ground pay as well as pay increases overall. The flight attendants, though, have 30 days to ratify that deal. You have been watching Toronto's breaking news, CP24. We continue to follow breaking news for you. Longtime CTV News chief anchor Lloyd Robertson has died. His family confirming that he passed away Tuesday evening. Robertson was 92 years old. When he last signed off on CTV National News, Lloyd said it was a privilege to give Canadians a front row seat to history. And that privilege was mutual. As we say goodbye, we end as Lloyd would. And that's the kind of day it's been.

0: We begin with sad news tonight. Former CTV News chief anchor and senior editor Lloyd Robertson has died at the age of 82. Good evening. For 35 years, Canadians tuned into the man proclaimed Canada's most trusted anchor. He brought us the news of the Kennedy assassination, countless elections, the fall of the Berlin Wall, the death of Princess Diana, and the September 11th attacks. And hanging up his microphone in 2011, he was diagnosed with cancer in 2024. Lloyd Robertson died at the age of 92, and CTV's Jean-Pierre Bolschemin reports on his legendary career.
1: So that's the kind of day it's been on this Thursday.
2: Along with that nightly sign-off.
3: Hello.
2: Lloyd Robertson offered generations of viewers a connection to the world.
4: I'm Lloyd Robertson. We'll see how the world came to Canada.
2: His authoritative voice was a landmark of the Canadian broadcast landscape for over six decades.
5: I'm Lloyd Robertson, and I used to live here.
2: Robertson's early years in Stratford, Ontario, shaped his lifelong love of news. He recounted he was bitten by the broadcasting bug when he was a boy. He was watching local radio hosts at CJCS describe the Perth Regiment marching home from the Second World War.
6: This is Lloyd Robertson.
2: In high school, he got a job at CJCS. And it's also in high school that he met Nancy Barrett. She would become his wife in 1956 and mother of his four daughters. Robertson graduated, continued to spin records and read news until he knocked on CBC's door.
7: I was hired by the CBC. My voice got me through.
2: He moved to his first TV job in Winnipeg, going national a few months later on Christmas Day, 1956.
8: Who do you like, Charlotte?
9: Elvis Presley.
8: Elvis Presley.
2: Robertson then worked in Ottawa before heading to Toronto. He said he fully understood his role in 1963 with the Kennedy assassination, marking the first big event where people tuned into TV rather than radio for breaking news.
7: I felt that I was now involved in something that really mattered to people. Television news.
10: Good evening. President Nixon's state visit to Ottawa.
2: Robertson worked his way to the CBC's flagship news show, The National. But eventually, he grew frustrated with his editorial role.
7: I was in the wrong union. I couldn't write. I couldn't edit. I could not participate in any way when I did a daily newscast.
10: Robertson is leaving the CBC after 22 years.
2: He signed on to CTV in 1976, co-anchoring with then-host Harvey Kirk.
5: Good evening. Lloyd Robertson joins us tonight for CTV News.
2: Bringing, says his longtime friend journalist Craig Oliver, instant credibility.
11: That's Lloyd's legacy. He took this news department and put it on the map.
2: The partnership lasted until 1984, when Kirk retired from the anchor desk and Robertson became senior news anchor.
7: To me, it was the equivalent of being knighted.
2: Throughout his career, Robertson often said he had the rare privilege of having a front row seat to history.
10: Here's our summary of Apollo 11's Space Odyssey.
12: Diana and Charles played their parts.
10: What is there left to say but thank you, thank you, thank you to everybody.
12: Tonight, face to face with...
2: When he retired from the anchor desk in 2011, it marked the end of an era, said then Prime Minister Stephen Harper.
13: You've been delivering the news since I was barely more than a boy. You've been doing it for so long and so authoritatively. You've almost become part of Canada's geography.
12: Welcome back to W5.
2: Robertson continued to work for CTV's W5 for a time and proved in 2018 that you can't take the news out of a news anchor.
14: And I was able to walk away from this. And it's a pretty bad accident, as accidents go, and of accidents I've covered over the years myself.
2: That's him reporting live on his own car accident.
14: Just a little.
15: 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He has gained public trust for his integrity.
2: He received numerous recognitions. The Order of Canada, a Doctor of Laws from BC's Royal Roads University. A park was named after him.
5: I'm about to be yesterday's news.
2: He often said the greatest honor of his life was to chronicle the times, the events that marked Canada and the world for so long.
12: And that's the kind of day it's been. I'm Lloyd Robertson. For all of us here at CTV News, good night.
7: It strikes me that if you find something you love to do,
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0: More news. moment. First, here's a live look at the city tonight. It is clear right now, and let's take a look at the satellite radar. And this is why it's clear right now. Not much happening in the way of precipitation. You can see to the northwest there is a streamer, but it's not affecting us as we, I forgot my clicker. As we look at our next map, it is the, let's go to the satellite radar. Oh, sorry, folks. There we go. Satellite radar. Currently, it is 21 degrees in Toronto. I forgot my clicker. My apologies. 21 degrees in Toronto, 18 in Hamilton, 18 in Kingston. As we move on to look at our overnight at a glance, we're going to be a degree below normal, 16 degrees. Normal is 17, of course. Clear, the light wind, 6:11 is our sunrise, and it'll be 20 degrees at 8 a.m. Okay. Back with you now. A woman has died after an early morning fire in Scarborough. The victim found without vital signs in front of a high-rise. Now, the fire broke out on the 16th floor, but neighbors say she was attempting to escape the blaze. CTV's Janice Golding with the details.
3: 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And on the grass below, a blanket-covered body.
6: I had someone call me from the building because I'm on the 16th floor, and they told me that someone had jumped.
8: I just feel horrible for the woman who had to go to that, go to that means to try and save herself.
3: Residents telling CTV News the tenant of the condominium had attempted to self-rescue when a second alarm fire raged through her unit.
16: It was fully involved when we arrived.
3: Fire officials say it was around 7:45 a.m. when they got the call, and when they arrived, no one responded, so they had to breach the door.
16: We got here in under 3 minutes. All of the living area was ablaze. 213 knocked the fire down very quickly, conducted a primary and secondary search, while the firefighters from 212 were working on the patient performing CPR.
3: An adult without vital signs was discovered outside on the ground below the unit. Crews attempted CPR, but the victim, whom neighbors say was a middle-aged woman, would be pronounced dead at the scene.
6: Very, very, very sad. I knew the lady. She was very, very nice, quiet.
17: It was shocking to know that somebody would jump from a 16th floor.
18: It's awful, you know what I mean? She's still young.
3: While offering condolences to loved ones, the local councillor also says he's offering support to tenants.
19: Being in touch with the management, I've been in touch with the superintendent of the building as well. I've just gone down and met with them and offered our full support for both the physical type support, but also more importantly, the emotional, mental health related support that might be required in the aftermath of this incident.
3: And while saying it's too early to determine what caused the blaze, the fire marshal wanted to remind the public of the importance of having both working smoke alarms and a fire safety plan.
20: Taking that extra hour with your family, sitting down, discussing an exit strategy plan when an incident like this were to occur, that could save your life at the end of the day.
3: The blaze was quickly knocked down and did not spread to other units, although some tenants are reporting some smoke and water damage.
21: At this point, officials say there is nothing to indicate that the fire is suspicious. The cause and origin of the blaze are under investigation. Janice Golding, CTV News.
0: And another fatal fire today, this one at a high rise in St. Jamestown. Crews were called to 200 Wellesley this morning for reports of smoke on the 19th floor of the building. When they arrived, they found a small kitchen fire. The flames were extinguished quickly, but a male victim was found dead inside. The investigation is ongoing. Also in St. Jamestown, two children were among four people taken to hospital after an early morning fire. Flames broke out around 3 a.m. in the unit on the 8th floor of the building on Ontario Street. You can see lots of damage to several balconies. Not clear how many people have been displaced. The victim's injuries are described as moderate. A 40-year-old man is in hospital tonight with serious injuries after a daylight stabbing at a Brampton apartment building. Police have released few details, and there's been no word on any possible charges as the investigation continues. CTV's John Musselman reports.
22: The original police sealed off the front entranceway and lobby at this apartment building on McMurtry Avenue in Brampton tonight. A 40-year-old man was rushed to hospital in critical condition after he was stabbed. Police later described his injuries as non-life-threatening.
23: Well, I see the guy and, that's when the police came and the ambulance came and,
22: The motive for the stabbing is unknown. Meanwhile, residents of the building and neighbors were surprised to see all the police activity.
24: The area is normally regularly safe. I can't say anything bad. Like, seeing a bunch of cops out here obviously makes it look a lot worse than it is, but generally speaking, it is a safe area. There's a bunch of kids. You know, my neighbors have kids. I have a kid.
1: I'm actually surprised because normally down here, it's pretty quiet. So to see this happen here, I used to live in that building and I moved to this one recently. And normally down here is pretty quiet.
22: Police are saying very little about tonight's incident. Tenants say the victim may have been stabbed on a higher floor and made his way to the lobby. Two people were seen being taken into custody at the building. No word yet on any charges. Anyone with information is asked to call Peel Regional Police or Crime Stoppers. John Musselman, CTV News in Brampton.
0: Okay, where were you last night? Take a listen to this. One person believed to have been stranded on a cliff for about 24 hours and has been rescued from the Scarborough Bluffs. Our CTV News chopper was over the scene this morning as Toronto Fire helped rescue the person. Officials say they believe the person was stuck on the cliff for about 24 hours before a passerby heard them calling for help this morning and called 911. Toronto Fire says the person is now receiving medical care.
4: From what I'm being told, with minor injuries, but apparently dehydration caused from a significant period of time exposed to the elements. Apparently that person was there for approximately 24 hours, but that timeline, I do not know the exact timelines or hours. So that's where we stand right now. All clues have been cleared.
0: The circumstances that led to the person being stuck on the cliff are currently unknown. A motorcyclist is dead after a morning crash in Brampton. It happened at Sunpac Boulevard and Queen Street around 7:30. Police say a car and a motorcyclist collided. The motorcyclist, who police say was an adult male, died at the scene. There's been no word on any possible charges as the investigation continues. And a motorcyclist is seriously injured after a collision in Vaughan. CTV News chopper was over the scene at Ontario Street and Major McKenzie. A motorcycle and car collided just before 12:30. The rider was rushed to hospital, but he's expected to survive. Any witnesses to the crash are asked to contact York Regional Police. Well, the cleanup continues in St. Catharines area, where a state of emergency is in effect after flooding caused by back-to-back rainstorms in the past few days. Today, residents are not only dealing with the mess, but bracing for more rain ahead. CTV's Mike Walker has more.
9: This was all under 18 inches less yesterday. You can see the water line here.
10: With the water now receded, the extent of the damage is clear.
9: Everything 4 feet down, well, to here. Everything's going to be cut.
10: Neighborhoods in St. Catharines lined with dumpsters in the driveway and large piles of debris on front lawns, including appliances, furniture, and flooring, as residents clear out their basements after back-to-back floods in a matter of a week.
11: Sewer back up, everything's destroyed. It's really sad. It's pretty hard to deal with.
10: A state of emergency in effect in St. Catharines and the town of Lincoln after three torrential rainstorms since July 21st.
25: And we got a little over 3 feet.
10: Tiffany Mayer, among many residents now dealing with their insurance companies and restoration crews for the second time in days.
25: My daughter's father, who had passed away last year after 6 years with ALS, we had memories of him tucked down there, and I tried my best to save what I could, but everything was lost.
10: St. Catharines mayor says the storms dropped a hurricane's worth of rain that overwhelmed the city's infrastructure, impacting two-thirds of the city.
26: The intensity and the volume of the rainfall overwhelmed the natural drainage and the municipal infrastructure across the community.
10: Contractors now working around the clock. The calls haven't stopped.
27: The more you get into the houses, the more you see that it's actually more catastrophic than people even imagine.
10: The road to recovery will be long and expensive, prompting the mayor to make another appeal to the provincial and federal governments.
26: We need that help from upper levels of government to be able to achieve those goals of making this community's infrastructure as resilient, as strong as possible.
10: Premier Doug Ford has vowed support, including Ontario Corps, a volunteer program that provides assistance in emergencies, but the local NDP MPP is demanding the province provide funding through its Disaster Recovery Assistance Program to help with costs not covered by insurance.
28: We don't need promises, we need relief. We need recovery funds for these residents.
10: A spokesperson for the Minister of Emergency Preparedness and Response says the government is currently assessing the situation for eligibility for disaster recovery funding and determining what other additional resources may be needed. The mayor says city crews are working around the clock, responding to urgent service requests, assessing the damage, and preparing for even more rain later this week. Mike Walker, CTV News, St. Catharines.
0: Coming up on CTV News, emergency care getting an upgrade in Scarborough. The Ford government announces the construction of a new state-of-the-art ER, while a union warns it's not enough amid a system under strain. Stay with us.
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0: Everybody, taking a look there at Nathan Phillips Square. I'm pretty sure that's just the wind blowing the water. I don't think it's raining out there. No, it's not raining. It's just the wind reflecting on the water there. And it is 21 degrees in lovely downtown Toronto. Let's take a look at the map right now and show you what's going on elsewhere. That's I guess that's the hot spot right now, 21 degrees. Everywhere else, it's anywhere from 20 to 15 degrees. Lovely for sleeping, so that's the good news. Satellite radar, you can see not much in the way of precipitation. There might be a little patch to the west of Toronto, but really nothing to be very concerned about. And as we move along to take a look at our lows this evening, we're going to be a degree below normal at 16 degrees and pretty consistent. My husband said he saw an orange moon tonight when he was driving home from the airport, so I'm not sure what's going on there. But there you see, folks, it's just a couple degrees below normal for this time of year. Tomorrow morning, we're going to have a sunny day. It's going to be a lovely day tomorrow, 7 a.m. It'll be 19 degrees, 22 at 9 a.m. And we're going to have a Humidex by 9 a.m. As we look at our highs, yep, the Humidex is in full effect, 35. It's going to feel like tomorrow in Toronto, in the 30s all across southwestern Ontario. As we look at your camp forecast, the kids are going to need that sunscreen because it's going to be a hot one out there. Let's hope they are safe and have some fun looking at the next 7 days. Tomorrow looks like the best day for a while. Not to say that the rest of the week is a complete washout. 60%, 40%. It's not all day rain, so you can still probably get out and have some fun. It's going to be quite still hot, 28, 29 degrees, and the Humidex is going to be a factor all through the week. And yeah, it looks like the next day that we don't have any rain is Tuesday. A major drop at the gas pumps is expected, whoopee, later this week. Hold off if you can before filling up. The price of gas is forecast to drop 12 cents a liter to nearly $1.59. That's according to Dan McTeague with Canadians for Affordable Energy. The relief at the pumps is anticipated because oil prices are falling on word of progress toward reopening the Strait of Hormuz to tanker traffic. The province's health minister was in Scarborough today to celebrate the beginning of construction of a new emergency room. And while it's being touted as progress, the union representing staff who might work there say the state of the province's health care is on financial life support. CTV's Queen's Park Bureau Chief Siobhan Morris has the details.
6: On the eve of a provincial by-election call in a Scarborough riding, the Ford government celebrating the start of construction on a new emergency department at Centenary Health.
12: This new state-of-the-art ED will reduce wait times and provide Scarborough Health Network with the additional capacity it needs.
6: The department expected to open in 2031. The union representing staff who might work there sounding the alarm over funding, saying the current setup is unsustainable.
13: We've gone into a situation where hospitals are borrowing money to be able to meet payroll and other costs.
6: The hole $400 million deep. CUPE insists higher wages for medical staff are not the problem.
14: It's expenditures on drugs and contracted out and sundry services, where increases have risen in the 9 to 12% range per year.
6: CUPE is calling on the province to pump an extra $5 billion into hospitals.
13: To clear the surgical wait lists, to take people off the stretchers and hallways, and to add the capacity to make the system able to meet the demands of an aging population.
6: The Minister of Health insists this government has ponied up in ways the previous Liberal government didn't.
12: $1 billion a year for the last 4 years is not an insignificant sum of money.
6: With over 3,000 new hospital beds in the pipeline and helping to establish new medical schools.
12: So we're making the investment on the capital side. We're also making the investment on the health human resources, because you can't open beds if you're not going to have clinicians to serve.
6: Sylvia Jones has tasked hospitals with coming up with plans to balance their books, but her ministry isn't sharing those reports. CUPE has counted some 1,300 job losses in Ontario hospitals since September. Siobhan Morris, CTV News.
0: Still ahead on CTV News, WestJet passengers are scrambling to get back in the air after the airline's flight attendant strike ended just after 30 hours. We'll have the latest on the efforts to restore service after the break.
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35: Closed captioning of this CP24 program is brought to you by Diamond and Diamond Lawyers, Canada's largest personal injury law firm with over $1 billion in total settlements.
0: The Blue Jays continued their series with the Astros in Houston tonight. Starting pitcher Treya Savage left the game early with left knee discomfort. It appeared to happen while he was warming up for the third inning. The Jays were trailing in the fifth when Miles Straw scored on a wild pitch to tie the game. The Astros responded, boo, with four runs in the bottom of the fifth and went on to win the game 7-2. The Jays will try to win the rubber match tomorrow afternoon. It only lasted a little over 24 hours, but Canada's second largest airline is still playing catch-up after the weekend strike by WestJet cabin crew. CTV's Raheem Ladani has more from Pearson Airport.
1: Camilo and Nim are part of a band and are trying to get to Seoul, South Korea. But WestJet isn't making it easy.
2: We got rebooked on an Air India flight that's like a 33-hour journey, like 23 hours in the air and then 10 layover. We just went to check in for that flight and we were told that we're not on it.
1: The airline strike lasted 30 hours, but it continues to have a ripple effect on travelers like Dan, who's stuck in Winnipeg.
3: Yesterday, Monday, early morning, I got a notice saying, you've been rebooked on Porter Airlines. And I went, okay, that's fine. And then I read that flight's on Friday. Yesterday was 5 days.
1: The CEO of WestJet says, we know this disruption has been frustrating for our guests and WestJetters, and we're sorry for that. After 1 day on the picket line, WestJet flight attendants are back on board with a tentative deal.
4: However, for travelers here at Toronto Pearson International Airport, the headache of not knowing how their trip may be impacted is almost as frustrating as if the strike was ongoing.
9: It's really not a good impression for the customers, you know. But you have a lot of plans, hotels, you know, Airbnbs and car rentals booked, and, you know, it's a ripple effect on your trip.
1: According to aviation analytics company Cirium, 925 WestJet flights have been canceled since August 1st. Today, that number is 16. For those who are still waiting to be rebooked, advocates advise to research your rights.
10: If WestJet is leaving you in a limbo, then you have every right as a passenger to buy yourself a ticket on a different airline on the assumption that WestJet is not fulfilling its obligations and then bill WestJet for the expense.
1: And remember this group heading to South Korea? Well, they've been rebooked again on a different airline for tomorrow.
2: We luckily will make it for our first tour date in Korea thanks to the hard work of WestJet. So we're going on a direct flight now with tomorrow. Air Canada tomorrow.
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0: We begin with sad news tonight. Former CTV News chief anchor and senior editor Lloyd Robertson has died at the age of 82. Good evening. For 35 years, Canadians tuned into the man proclaimed Canada's most trusted anchor. He brought us the news of the Kennedy assassination, countless elections, the fall of the Berlin Wall, the death of Princess Diana, and the September 11th attacks. And hanging up his microphone in 2011, he was diagnosed with cancer in 2024. Lloyd Robertson died at the age of 92, and CTV's Jean-Pierre Bolschemin reports on his legendary career.
27: So, that's the kind of day it's been on this Thursday.
28: Along with that nightly sign-off.
27: Hello.
28: Lloyd Robertson offered generations of viewers a connection to the world.
36: I'm Lloyd Robertson. We'll see how the world came to Canada.
28: His authoritative voice was a landmark of the Canadian broadcast landscape for over six decades.
27: I'm Lloyd Robertson, and I used to live here.
28: Robertson's early years in Stratford, Ontario, shaped his lifelong love of news. He recounted he was bitten by the broadcasting bug when he was a boy. He was watching local radio hosts at CJCS describe the Perth Regiment marching home from the Second World War.
5: This is Lloyd Robertson.
28: In high school, he got a job at CJCS. And it's also in high school that he met Nancy Barrett. She would become his wife in 1956 and mother of his four daughters. Robertson graduated, continued to spin records and read news until he knocked on CBC's door.
6: I was hired by the CBC. My voice got me through.

0: We begin with breaking news. Former CTV News chief anchor and senior editor Lloyd Robertson has died. He was 92 years old. Robertson was a face that so many knew on CTV News as anchor for 35 years before his retirement in 2011. Now we have CTV's Genevieve Bolchemie with a look back at his life and his career.
1: So that's the kind of day it's been on this Thursday.
2: Along with that nightly sign-off.
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2: Lloyd Robertson offered generations of viewers a connection to the world.
4: I'm Lloyd Robertson. We'll see how the world came to Canada.
2: His authoritative voice was a landmark of the Canadian broadcast landscape for over six decades.
5: I'm Lloyd Robertson, and I used to live here.
2: Robertson's early years in Stratford, Ontario, shaped his lifelong love of news. He recounted he was bitten by the broadcasting bug when he was a boy. He was watching local radio hosts at CJCS describe the Perth Regiment marching home from the Second World War.
6: This is Lloyd Robertson.
2: In high school, he got a job at CJCS. And it's also in high school that he met Nancy Barrett. She would become his wife in 1956 and mother of his four daughters. Robertson graduated, continued to spin records and read news until he knocked on CBC's door.
7: I was hired by the CBC. My voice got me through.
2: He moved to his first TV job in Winnipeg, going national a few months later on Christmas Day, 1956.
8: Who do you like, Charlotte?
9: Elvis Presley.
8: Elvis Presley.
2: Robertson then worked in Ottawa before heading to Toronto. He said he fully understood his role in 1963 with the Kennedy assassination, marking the first big event where people tuned into TV rather than radio for breaking news.
7: I felt that I was now involved in something that really mattered to people. Television news.
10: Good evening. President Nixon's state visit to Ottawa.
2: Robertson worked his way to the CBC's flagship news show, The National. But eventually, he grew frustrated with his editorial role.
7: I was in the wrong union. I couldn't write. I couldn't edit. I could not participate in any way when I did a daily newscast.
10: Robertson is leaving the CBC after 22 years.
2: He signed on to CTV in 1976, co-anchoring with then-host Harvey Kirk.
5: Good evening. Lloyd Robertson joins us tonight for CTV News.
2: Bringing, says his longtime friend, journalist Craig Oliver, instant credibility.
11: That's Lloyd's legacy. He took this news department and put it on the map.
2: The partnership lasted.

0: I was barely more than a boy. You've been doing it for so long and so authoritatively. You've almost become part of Canada's geography.
1: Welcome back to W5.
2: Robertson continued to work for CTV's W5 for a time and proved in 2018 that you can't take the news out of a news anchor.
1: And I was able to walk away from this. And it's a pretty bad accident, as accidents go, and of accidents I've covered over the years myself.
2: That's him reporting live on his own car accident.
1: Just a little.
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2: He received numerous recognitions, the Order of Canada, a Doctor of Laws from BC's Royal Roads University. A park was named after him.
1: I'm about to be yesterday's news.
2: He often said the greatest honor of his life was to chronicle the times, the events that marked Canada and the world for so long.
1: And that's the kind of day it's been. I'm Lloyd Robertson. For all of us here at CTV News, good night.
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16: Russell Oliver of Oliver Jewelry, and I buy your gold, diamonds, and watches.
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16: Oliver's! Oh, yeah!
6: Welcome back. We have two separate fires to report in St. Jamestown. High rises within hours. One of those fatal. Chopper 24 over the scene of this deadly fire at 200 Wellesley Street. In the morning around 10:30, crews called for reports of smoke on the 19th floor, discovering a small kitchen fire, but small, albeit deadly. They quickly got it out, finding one person deceased.
19: Our crews reported smoke on the 19th floor in the hallways, and our supporting crews also spent a deal of time ventilating the hallways, the stairwells, and the upper floors where smoke had migrated from the door being opened.
6: Also in St. Jamestown, two children among four people taken to hospital in an early morning blaze. Flames breaking out around 3 a.m. Tuesday on the 8th floor of this building on Ontario Street. You can just see the damage done to several balconies and beyond. The victims' injuries, though, described as moderate.
20: Correct. 3:11 this morning, we had a report of a fully involved residential unit in this high-rise. Crews responded and achieved a quick knockdown on this fire facing heavy heat and flames.
6: Meantime, in Scarborough, one person dying in a two-alarm fire at a residential building. This happening in the Malvern area. This was the scene Chopper 24 captured at McLevin and Nielsen Road. Again, so much damage done through the balconies. Now, emergency crews were called to the 16th floor of this building around 7:30 a.m. The victim was found outside on the ground below. They may have potentially fallen trying to escape the flames.
21: It was fully involved when we arrived. As I say, we got here in under 3 minutes. All of the living area was ablaze. 213 knocked the fire down very quickly.

0: conducted a primary and secondary search, while the firefighters from 212 were working on the patient performing CPR.
1: We stress that throughout the year. We stress out every single day the importance of having working smoke alarms, the importance of even sitting down and having a strategy plan that could save your life at the end of the day.
2: Now, police haven't identified the victim as of now, only confirming that they were an adult. Now, it wasn't just flames in Toronto. They went beyond. In Mississauga, we had another overnight fire to report. This one happening at Rolling Stone Court in the Confederation Parkway and Dundas area. The flames gutting a detached garage, but firefighters preventing the flames from spreading to the home. No injuries, thankfully, to report in this case. Chopper 24 was above the scene, though, in the morning, capturing the damage done to the garage. You can see it's almost gone. The cause of this blaze is still under investigation. Further north in Brampton, a man stabbed and injured. The scene we can show you now at McMurtry Avenue near Main and Queen Streets. Now, Peel paramedics say that the man was taken from the scene and then airlifted to hospital. Peel police say the injuries are considered non-life-threatening. Meantime, the rider of a motorcycle dead after a crash in Brampton. Chopper 24 over the scene again, in this case too, at Sunpac Boulevard in Queen. A motorcycle and sedan colliding around 7:30 a.m. Tuesday. The driver of that motorcycle was pronounced dead on scene. Another motorcycle collision with serious injuries. This in Vaughan in the afternoon. Chopper 24 flying over at Ontario and Major Mac. The motorcycle and a car colliding around 12:30 in the afternoon. In time, four people injured in a collision involving a vehicle and e-bike at Parliament in Wellesley. This happened in the morning around 10:30. Paramedics telling us one person got serious injuries, a man, woman, and child also suffering more minor injuries. Now, this is one of those stories that we have to say, we're not bluffing you here. One person believed to have been stranded on a cliff since Monday, rescued from Scarborough Bluffs. Chopper 24 over the scene. Toronto Fire, look at that. That ledge is potentially up to 40 feet, looks like, from the top. And Toronto Fire tells us that this person was rescued from being stuck on that cliff after being there for about 24 hours. A passerby, police and paramedics and also fire say, heard them calling for help and contacted emergency services. Now, Toronto Fire says the person is now receiving medical assessment.
3: From what I'm being told, with minor injuries, but apparently dehydration caused from a significant period of time exposed to the elements. Apparently that person was there for approximately 24 hours, but that timeline, I do not know the exact timelines or hours. So that's where we stand right now. All clues have been cleared.
2: Now, the exact circumstances that led to the person being stuck on that cliff ledge so far from the top, still currently unknown. One thing that is known is that within days, the Taste of the Danforth is returning after a three-year hiatus. New attention is being paid, though, to the perceived lack of financial support, particularly coming from the federal government. CP24's Beatrice Vaisman joining us now live from the Danforth with this story. Beatrice, you saw the letter, you've gotten reaction. It seems like there's excitement, but at the same time, questions about how to keep this, well, what was an annual tradition going.
4: I mean, this is one of the marquee events in our city that happens, well, happened, I should say, every single year. Andrew, it brings in about a million people to Greektown to kind of sample, enjoy, taste everything that Greek culture, cuisine, music has to offer. And unfortunately, the last 2 years, 2024 and 2025, it was canceled because it just didn't make enough money back in 2023, which is the last time this festival was held. Well, thankfully, it is returning this year, and it's partly because of support from the provincial government and the city. So Premier Doug Ford, Mayor Olivia Chow, each of them chipping in a combined total of $450,000 to make sure that Taste was a go this year. But as the letter that was signed by more than two dozen current former MPs, MPPs, city councillors, candidates for the Beaches East York federal by-election, along with various stakeholders and community leaders. They penned a letter to the Carney government saying that they are profoundly disappointed that the feds have opted not to participate, not in the form of providing any financial support to Taste of the Danforth, but also they say not being part of conversations in the lead up to this event. And so it's left a lot of people here in this community feeling pretty upset with the Carney government, saying that all the focus was put on the FIFA World Cup. A lot of money certainly pumped into that, being one of the largest sporting events in the world, being hosted here in our city and in Vancouver. And says a lot of the corporate sponsors also went with paying for soccer activities and festivities, which left festivals like Taste of the Danforth really struggling to come up with some funding. And so, I spoke with one of the restaurant owners here along the Danforth. He owns Calivia. It's been around for more than 30 years. And I asked him, does it make a difference? Would it make a difference if the feds helped financially? Here's his answer.
5: Everything makes a difference. I think everybody, say federal, regardless of who it is, should step up and help out. It's a big event. It's been proven that it's a big event over the so many years. Millions of people come down to the Taste of the Danforth. It's one of those obvious things that people should have been, involved in politically and whatever in general. And our BIA works hard. Tony and everybody that's involved works hard to get this thing up and running again, whatever. So hats off to them for sure. But, if everybody else, more people got involved, I think it would be bigger and better.
4: We also heard from the signatories, Andrew, that there are increased safety concerns this year, pointing to recent events like the Salsa on St. Clair shooting that happened a month ago, where, thousands of families were essentially forced to run for cover as shots were fired right in the middle of St. Clair. And so more money being spent for security to make sure that attendees who come here are safe. Thankfully, the vast majority of festivals in our city go off without a hitch. And certainly there's hopes that that'll be exactly the case this Friday when Taste of the Danforth returns for the first time since 2023. So come on down, enjoy your saganaki, your souvlaki, your octopus, your baklava, and a little bit of opa to start the weekend, Andrew.
2: Well, opa indeed to that, Beatrice. Thanks very much. We appreciate you. And you at home, we appreciate you too tuning in to Toronto's breaking news, CP24. We come back from flooding to gas prices dipping. We got your top stories.
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0: We are following breaking news. Longtime CTV News chief anchor, a face and voice trusted by millions in Canada for years, Lloyd Robertson has died. He was 92 years old. A call for help from the province from the mayor of St. Catharines as residents there in a state of emergency following three historic floods, one after another. And hold off filling up if you can. That's because gas prices are expected to drop 12 cents on Thursday per liter. Stay with us here on CP24 as we follow these stories and more for you. And don't forget, you can always get your details anytime at cp24.com and on the CP24 app as well. The Ford government is celebrating the construction of a new hospital ER in the East End of Toronto, being touted as progress, but at the same time, the union representing staff who just might work there say the state of the province's healthcare is on financial life support. CTV's Queen's Park Bureau Chief Siobhan Morris reports.
1: On the eve of a provincial by-election call in a Scarborough riding, the Ford government celebrating the start of construction on a new emergency department at Centenary Health.
2: This new state-of-the-art ED will reduce wait times and provide Scarborough Health Network with the additional capacity it needs.
1: The department expected to open in 2031. The union representing staff who might work there sounding the alarm over funding, saying the current setup is unsustainable.
3: We've gone into a situation where hospitals are borrowing money to be able to meet payroll and other costs.
1: The hole $400 million deep. QP insists higher wages for medical staff are not the problem.
4: It's expenditures on drugs and contracted out and sundry services, where increases have risen in the 9 to 12% range per year.
1: QP is calling on the province to pump an extra $5 billion into hospitals.
3: To clear the surgical wait lists, to take people off the stretchers and hallways, and to add the capacity to make the system able to meet the demands of an aging population.
1: The Minister of Health insists this government has ponied up in ways the previous Liberal government didn't.
2: $1 billion a year for the last 4 years is not an insignificant sum of money.
1: With over 3,000 new hospital beds in the pipeline and helping to establish new medical schools.
2: So we're making the investment on the capital side. We're also making the investment on the health human resources, because you can't open beds if you're not going to have clinicians to serve.
1: Sylvia Jones has tasked hospitals with coming up with plans to balance their books, but her ministry isn't sharing those reports. QP has counted some 1,300 job losses in Ontario hospitals since September. Siobhan Morris, CTV News.
0: Thank you, Siobhan. 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Down in St. Catharines, residents cleaning up after more flooding in their city. Details on the devastation when we return.
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0: Welcome back. Residents in St. Catharines cleaning up now after three torrential rainstorms left many parts of the community and the people there devastated. There's homeowners that have had flooded basements, throwing things away in the last 24 hours, including furniture, but more important things hope to be kept, like keepsakes after water damage and sewage damage. There's a state of emergency still in effect in Lincoln and St. Catharines after close to 400 millimeters of rain fell through the region since July the 21st.
18: When it happens once, you sort of assume freak event. And, you know, I have the benefit of a lot of knowledge and I have people that I can ask questions to. And it very clearly, you know, a volume of rain unheard of. I can remember, I was very lucky, I'll be honest. My dog was not handling the thunder and lightning storm very well, so he woke us up just as the water started to pour into my basement. And it's a lot of panic, followed by, you know, the stages of grief and all the rest of it.
0: The premier says that the province is working closely with impacted municipalities to provide support and assist with flood recovery. Now to Northern Ontario, at least 165 wildfires at last count continue to burn. This, according to the latest update from the province. In the northwest, there are 119 fires counted at this point. Two new ones confirmed in roughly the last 24 hours, 24 considered out of control. The Ministry of Natural Resources says eight more wildfires have been extinguished. This is Toronto's breaking news, CP24. Coming up, some WestJet passengers still trying to get home after a brief strike on the long weekend disrupted operations.

0: I'm Katie Dawson. I'm a singer-songwriter. I write and perform all my own music. You can find my music on all streaming services. But here's the thing with that. You don't actually own your music, and there's data tracking involved. Wouldn't it be nice to own something you love? All of my music is available in hard copy directly from my website, katiedawson.ca, whether that's vinyl, CD, or even cassettes. Check out this record right here. It's glow-in-the-dark vinyl. Or how about this one? There's 24-karat gold leaf flake directly in the vinyl. This has never been done before on a vinyl record. Records should be fun, unique, and collectible. And the music on them should be great, too. Do you like rock and roll, folk, country, and rockabilly? Well, I've done all that and more, and I think you'll love it. Don't believe me? Just ask them.
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0: Toronto Blue Jays continuing their series with the Houston Astros. Starting pitcher, however, Treya Savage leaving the game early with left knee discomfort. The Jays trailing in the fifth when Miles Straw scored on a wild pitch to tie the game, but the Astros responded with four runs in the bottom of the fifth, going on to win this one 7-2. The Jays trying to win the rubber match in the afternoon. Hold off, if you can, filling up this week. The price of gas forecasted to drop 12 cents a liter on Thursday to about $1.59. This according to lobbyist Dan McTague with the Canadians for Affordable Energy Group. The relief at the pumps anticipated because oil prices are falling globally on word of progress to reopen the Strait of Hormuz to tanker traffic. Now, flight disruptions continue at WestJet as the airline works to recover from the work stoppage over the long weekend. The airline telling us that a full return to normal operations will take time as it does try to get flights in new positions, repositioning aircrafts and crews as well. The airline reached a tentative deal with the union representing flight attendants on Sunday, a little over 24 hours after a strike began. The impact, though, still being felt by passengers.
1: Because I called them and I was like, you know, maybe I could, you know, get another flight, get a refund. They were like, well, we're not going to give you a refund because the flight is not canceled yet officially. So it sucks. I don't know. It's really not a good impression for the customers, you know.
2: We got rebooked on an Air India flight that's like a 33-hour journey, like 23 hours in the air and then 10 layover. We just went to check in for that flight and we were told that it we're not on it.
0: Now, neither side sharing specifics about the deal. QP does say it includes stuff to talk about ground pay as well as pay increases overall. The flight attendants, though, have 30 days to ratify that deal. You have been watching Toronto's breaking news, CP24. We continue to follow breaking news for you. Longtime CTV News chief anchor Lloyd Robertson has died. His family confirming that he passed away Tuesday evening. Robertson was 92 years old. When he last signed off on CTV National News, Lloyd said it was a privilege to give Canadians a front row seat to history. And that privilege was mutual. As we say goodbye, we end as Lloyd would. And that's the kind of day it's been.

0: We begin with sad news tonight. Former CTV News chief anchor and senior editor Lloyd Robertson has died at the age of 82. Good evening. For 35 years, Canadians tuned into the man proclaimed Canada's most trusted anchor. He brought us the news of the Kennedy assassination, countless elections, the fall of the Berlin Wall, the death of Princess Diana, and the September 11th attacks. And hanging up his microphone in 2011, he was diagnosed with cancer in 2024. Lloyd Robertson died at the age of 92, and CTV's Jean-Pierre Beauchemin reports on his legendary career.
1: So that's the kind of day it's been on this Thursday.
2: Along with that nightly sign-off.
3: Hello.
2: Lloyd Robertson offered generations of viewers a connection to the world.
4: I'm Lloyd Robertson. We'll see how the world came to Canada.
2: His authoritative voice was a landmark of the Canadian broadcast landscape for over six decades.
5: I'm Lloyd Robertson, and I used to live here.
2: Robertson's early years in Stratford, Ontario, shaped his lifelong love of news. He recounted he was bitten by the broadcasting bug when he was a boy. He was watching local radio hosts at CJCS describe the Perth Regiment marching home from the Second World War.
6: This is Lloyd Robertson.
2: In high school, he got a job at CJCS. And it's also in high school that he met Nancy Barrett. She would become his wife in 1956 and mother of his four daughters. Robertson graduated, continued to spin records and read news until he knocked on CBC's door.
7: I was hired by the CBC. My voice got me through.
2: He moved to his first TV job in Winnipeg, going national a few months later on Christmas Day, 1956.
8: Who do you like, Charlotte?
9: Elvis Presley.
8: Elvis Presley.
2: Robertson then worked in Ottawa before heading to Toronto.
10: We interrupt this program.
2: He said he fully understood his role in 1963 with the Kennedy assassination, marking the first big event where people tuned into TV rather than radio for breaking news.
7: I felt that I was now involved in something that really mattered to people. Television news.
11: Good evening. President Nixon's state visit to Ottawa.
2: Robertson worked his way to the CBC's flagship news show, The National. But eventually, he grew frustrated with his editorial role.
7: I was in the wrong union. I couldn't write. I couldn't edit. I could not participate in any way when I did a daily newscast.
11: Robertson is leaving the CBC after 22 years.
2: He signed on to CTV in 1976, co-anchoring with then-host Harvey Kirk.
5: Good evening. Lloyd Robertson joins us tonight for CTV News.
2: Bringing, says his longtime friend journalist Craig Oliver, instant credibility.
12: That's Lloyd's legacy. He took this news department and put it on the map.
2: The partnership lasted until 1984, when Kirk retired from the anchor desk and Robertson became senior news anchor.
7: To me, it was the equivalent of being knighted.
2: Throughout his career, Robertson often said he had the rare privilege of having a front row seat to history.
11: Here's our summary of Apollo 11's Space Odyssey.
13: Diana and Charles played their parts.
11: What is there left to say but thank you, thank you, thank you to everybody.
5: Face to face with.
2: When he retired from the anchor desk in 2011, it marked the end of an era, said then Prime Minister Stephen Harper.
14: You've been delivering the news since I was barely more than a boy. You've been doing it for so long and so authoritatively. You've almost become part of Canada's geography.
5: Welcome back to W5.
2: Robertson continued to work for CTV's W5 for a time and proved in 2018 that you can't take the news out of a news anchor.
5: And I was able to walk away from this. And it's a pretty bad accident, as accidents go, and of accidents I've covered over the years myself.
2: That's him reporting live on his own car accident.
15: Longtime anchor of CTV News, he has gained public trust for his integrity.
2: He received numerous recognitions, the Order of Canada, a Doctor of Laws from BC's Royal Roads University. A park was named after him.
5: I'm about to be yesterday's news.
2: He often said the greatest honor of his life was to chronicle the times, the events that marked Canada and the world for so long.
5: And that's the kind of day it's been. I'm Lloyd Robertson. For all of us here at CTV News, good night.
7: It strikes me that if you find something you love to do,
16: hi guys,
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0: Morning. in a moment. First, here's a live look at the city tonight. It is clear right now, and let's take a look at the satellite radar. And this is why it's clear right now. Not much happening in the way of precipitation. You can see to the northwest there is a streamer, but it's not affecting us as we... I forgot my clicker. As we look at our next map, it is the... Let's go to the satellite radar. Oh, sorry, folks. There we go. Satellite radar. Currently, it is 21 degrees in Toronto. I forgot my clicker. My apologies. 21 degrees in Toronto, 18 in Hamilton, 18 in Kingston. As we move on to look at our overnight at a glance, we're going to be a degree below normal, 16 degrees. Normal is 17, of course. Clear, the light wind, 6:11 is our sunrise, and it'll be 20 degrees at 8 a.m. Okay. Back it with you now. A woman has died after an early morning fire in Scarborough. The victim found without vital signs in front of a high rise. Now, the fire broke out on the 16th floor, but neighbors say she was attempting to escape the blaze. CTV's Janice Golding with the details.
3: From our CTV news chopper, you can see a 16th floor balcony covered in black soot. And on the grass below, a blanket-covered body.
6: I had someone call me from the building because I'm on the 16th floor, and they told me that someone had jumped.
8: I just feel horrible for the woman who had to go to that, go to that means to try and save herself.
3: Residents telling CTV News the tenant of the condominium had attempted to self-rescue when a second alarm fire raged through her unit.
10: It was fully involved when we arrived.
3: Fire officials say it was around 7:45 a.m. when they got the call, and when they arrived, no one responded, so they had to breach the door.
10: We got here in under 3 minutes. All of the living area was ablaze. 213 knocked the fire down very quickly, conducted a primary and secondary search, while the firefighters from 212 were working on the patient performing CPR.
3: An adult without vital signs was discovered outside on the ground below the unit. Crews attempted CPR, but the victim, whom neighbors say was a middle-aged woman, would be pronounced dead at the scene.
6: Very, very, very sad. I knew the lady. She was very, very nice, quiet.
16: It was shocking to know that somebody would jump from a 16th floor. It's awful, you know what I mean? She's still young.
3: While offering condolences to loved ones, the local councillor also says he's offering support to tenants.
17: Been in touch with the management. I've been in touch with the superintendent of the building as well. I've just gone down and met with them and offered our full support for both the physical type support, but also more importantly, the emotional and mental health related support that might be required in the aftermath of this incident.
3: And while saying it's too early to determine what caused the blaze, the fire marshal wanted to remind the public of the importance of having both working smoke alarms and a fire safety plan.
18: Taking that extra hour with your family, sitting down, discussing an exit strategy plan when an incident like this were to occur, that could save your life at the end of the day.
3: The blaze was quickly knocked down and did not spread to other units, although some tenants are reporting some smoke and water damage.
19: At this point, officials say there is nothing to indicate that the fire is suspicious. The cause and origin of the blaze are under investigation. Janice Golding, CTV News.
0: And another fatal fire today, this one at a high rise in St. Jamestown. Crews were called to 200 Wellesley this morning for reports of smoke on the 19th floor of the building. When they arrived, they found a small kitchen fire. The flames were extinguished quickly, but a male victim was found dead inside. The investigation is ongoing. Also in St. Jamestown, two children were among four people taken to hospital after an early morning fire. Flames broke out around 3 a.m. in the unit on the 8th floor of the building on Ontario Street. You can see lots of damage to several balconies. Not clear how many people have been displaced. The victim's injuries are described as moderate. A 40-year-old man is in hospital tonight with serious injuries after a daylight stabbing at a Brampton apartment building. Police have released few details, and there's been no word on any possible charges as the investigation continues. CTV's John Musselman reports.
20: Peel Regional Police sealed off the front entranceway and lobby at this apartment building on McMurtry Avenue in Brampton tonight. A 40-year-old man was rushed to hospital in critical condition after he was stabbed. Police later described his injuries as non-life-threatening.
21: Well, I see the guy and, that's when the police came and the ambulance came and,
20: The motive for the stabbing is unknown. Meanwhile, residents of the building and neighbors were surprised to see all the police activity.
1: The area is normally regularly safe. I can't say anything bad. Like, seeing a bunch of cops out here obviously makes it look a lot worse than it is. But generally speaking, it is a safe area. There's a bunch of kids. You know, my neighbors have kids. I have a kid.
4: I'm actually surprised because normally down here, it's pretty quiet. So to see this happen here, I used to live in that building and I moved to this one recently. And normally down here is pretty quiet.
20: Police are saying very little about tonight's incident. Tenants say the victim may have been stabbed on a higher floor and made his way to the lobby. Two people were seen being taken into custody at the building. No word yet on any charges. Anyone with information is asked to call Peel Regional Police or Crime Stoppers. John Musselman, CTV News in Brampton.
0: Okay, where were you last night? Take a listen to this. One person believed to have been stranded on a cliff for about 24 hours and has been rescued from the Scarborough Bluffs. Our CTV News chopper was over the scene this morning as Toronto Fire helped rescue the person. Officials say they believe the person was stuck on the cliff for about 24 hours before a passerby heard them calling for help this morning and called 911. Toronto Fire says the person is now receiving medical care.
22: From what I'm being told, with minor injuries, but apparently dehydration caused from a significant period of time exposed to the elements. Apparently that person was there for approximately 24 hours, but that timeline, I do not know the exact timelines or hours. So that's where we stand right now. All clues have been cleared.
0: The circumstances that led to the person being stuck on the cliff are currently unknown. A motorcyclist is dead after a morning crash in Brampton. It happened at Sunpac Boulevard and Queen Street around 7:30. Police say a car and a motorcyclist collided. The motorcyclist, who police say was an adult male, died at the scene. There's been no word on any possible charges as the investigation continues. And a motorcyclist is seriously injured after a collision in Vaughan. CTV News chopper was over the scene at Ontario Street and Major McKenzie. A motorcycle and car collided just before 12:30. The rider was rushed to hospital, but he's expected to survive. Any witnesses to the crash are asked to contact York Regional Police. Well, the cleanup continues in St. Catharines area, where a state of emergency is in effect after flooding caused by back-to-back rainstorms in the past few days. Today, residents are not only dealing with the mess, but bracing for more rain ahead. CTV's Mike Walker has more.
23: This was all under 18 inches less yesterday. You can see the water line here.
24: With the water now receded, the extent of the damage is clear.
23: Everything 4 feet down, well, to here, everything's going to be cut.
24: Neighborhoods in St. Catharines line with dumpsters in the driveway and large piles of debris on front lawns, including appliances, furniture, and flooring, as residents clear out their basements after back-to-back floods in a matter of a week.
25: Sewer back up, everything's destroyed. It's really sad. It's pretty hard to deal with.
24: A state of emergency in effect in St. Catharines and the town of Lincoln after three torrential rainstorms since July 21st.
26: And we got a little over 3 feet.
24: Tiffany Mayer, among many residents, now dealing with their insurance companies and restoration crews for the second time in days.
26: My daughter's father, who had passed away last year after 6 years with ALS, we had memories of him tucked down there, and I tried my best to save what I could, but everything was lost.
24: St. Catharines mayor says the storms dropped a hurricane's worth of rain that overwhelmed the city's infrastructure, impacting two-thirds of the city.
27: The intensity and the volume of the rainfall overwhelmed the natural drainage and the municipal infrastructure across the community.
24: Contractors now working around the clock. The calls haven't stopped.
28: The more you get into the houses, the more you see that it's actually more catastrophic than people even imagine.
24: The road to recovery will be long and expensive, prompting the mayor to make another appeal to the provincial and federal governments.
27: We need that help from upper levels of government to be able to achieve those goals of making this community's infrastructure as resilient, as strong as possible.
24: Premier Doug Ford has vowed support, including Ontario Corps, a volunteer program that provides assistance in emergencies, but the local NDP MPP is demanding the province provide funding through its Disaster Recovery Assistance Program to help with costs not covered by insurance.
2: We don't need promises, we need relief. We need recovery funds for these residents.
24: A spokesperson for the Minister of Emergency Preparedness and Response says the government is currently assessing the situation for eligibility for disaster recovery funding and determining what other additional resources may be needed.
5: The mayor says city crews are working around the clock, responding to urgent service requests, assessing the damage, and preparing for even more rain later this week. Mike Walker, CTV News, St. Catharines.
0: Coming up on CTV News, emergency care getting an upgrade in Scarborough. The Ford government announces the construction of a new state-of-the-art ER, while a union warns it's not enough amid a system under strain. Stay with us.
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0: Hey everybody, taking a look there at Nathan Phillips Square. I'm pretty sure that's just the wind blowing the water. I don't think it's raining out there. No, it's not raining. It's just the wind reflecting on the water there. And it is 21 degrees in lovely downtown Toronto. Let's take a look at the map right now and show you what's going on elsewhere. That's I guess that's the hot spot right now, 21 degrees. Everywhere else, it's anywhere from 20 to 15 degrees. Lovely for sleeping, so that's the good news. Satellite radar, you can see not much in the way of precipitation. There might be a little patch to the west of Toronto, but really nothing to be very concerned about. And as we move along to take a look at our lows this evening, we're going to be a degree below normal at 16 degrees and pretty consistent. My husband said he saw an orange moon tonight when he was driving home from the airport, so I'm not sure what's going on there. But there you see, folks, it's just a couple degrees below normal for this time of year. Tomorrow morning, we're going to have a sunny day. It's going to be a lovely day tomorrow. 7 a.m., it'll be 19 degrees, 22 at 9 a.m., and we're going to have a Humidex by 9 a.m. As we look at our highs, yep, the Humidex is in full effect, 35. It's going to feel like tomorrow in Toronto, in the 30s all across southwestern Ontario. As we look at your camp forecast, the kids are going to need that sunscreen because it's going to be a hot one out there. Let's hope they are safe and have some fun looking at the next 7 days. Tomorrow looks like the best day for a while. Not to say that the rest of the week is a complete washout, 60%, 40%. It's not all day rain, so you can still probably get out and have some fun. It's going to be quite still hot, 28, 29 degrees, and the Humidex is going to be a factor all through the week. And yeah, looks like the next day that we don't have any rain is Tuesday. A major drop at the gas pumps is expected, whoopee, later this week. Hold off if you can before filling up. The price of gas is forecast to drop 12 cents a liter to nearly $1.59. That's according to Dan McTeague with Canadians for Affordable Energy. The relief at the pumps is anticipated because oil prices are falling, onward of progress toward reopening the Strait of Hormuz to tanker traffic. The province's health minister was in Scarborough today to celebrate the beginning of construction of a new emergency room. And while it's being touted as progress, the union representing staff who might work there say the state of the province's health care is on financial life support. CTV's Queen's Park Bureau Chief Siobhan Morris has the details.
1: On the eve of a provincial by-election call in a Scarborough riding, the Ford government celebrating the start of construction on a new emergency department at Centenary Health.
3: This new state-of-the-art ED will reduce wait times and provide Scarborough Health Network with the additional capacity it needs.
1: The department expected to open in 2031. The union representing staff who might work there sounding the alarm over funding, saying the current setup is unsustainable.
4: We've gone into a situation where hospitals are borrowing money to be able to meet payroll and other costs.
1: The hole $400 million deep. QP insists higher wages for medical staff are not the problem.
6: It's expenditures on drugs and contracted out and sundry services, where increases have risen in the 9 to 12% range per year.
1: QP is calling on the province to pump an extra $5 billion into hospitals.
4: To clear the surgical wait lists, to take people off the stretchers and hallways, and to add the capacity to make the system able to meet the demands of an aging population.
1: The Minister of Health insists this government has ponied up in ways the previous Liberal government didn't.
3: $1 billion a year for the last 4 years is not an insignificant sum of money.
1: With over 3,000 new hospital beds in the pipeline and helping to establish new medical schools.
3: So we're making the investment on the capital side. We're also making the investment on the health human resources, because you can't open beds if you're not going to have clinicians to serve.
1: Sylvia Jones has tasked hospitals with coming up with plans to balance their books, but her ministry isn't sharing those reports. QP has counted some 1,300 job losses in Ontario hospitals since September. Siobhan Morris, CTV News.
0: Still ahead on CTV News, WestJet passengers are scrambling to get back in the air after the airline's flight attendant strike ended just after 30 hours. We'll have the latest on the efforts to restore service after the break.
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0: The Blue Jays continued their series with the Astros in Houston tonight. Starting pitcher Treya Savage left the game early with left knee discomfort. It appeared to happen while he was warming up for the third inning. The Jays were trailing in the fifth when Miles Straw scored on a wild pitch to tie the game. The Astros responded, boo, with four runs in the bottom of the fifth and went on to win the game 7-2. The Jays will try to win the rubber match tomorrow afternoon. It only lasted a little over 24 hours, but Canada's second largest airline is still playing catch-up after the weekend strike by WestJet cabin crew. CTV's Raheem Ladani has more from Pearson Airport.
2: Camilo and Nim are part of a band and are trying to get to Seoul, South Korea, but WestJet isn't making it easy.
5: We got rebooked on an Air India flight that's like a 33-hour journey, like 23 hours in the air and then 10 layover. We just went to check in for that flight and we were told that we're not on it.
2: The airline strike lasted 30 hours, but it continues to have a ripple effect on travelers like Dan, who's stuck in Winnipeg.
7: Yesterday, Monday, early morning, I got a notice saying, you've been rebooked on Porter Airlines. And I went, okay, that's fine. And then I read that flight's on Friday. Yesterday was 5 days.
2: The CEO of WestJet says, we know this disruption has been frustrating for our guests and WestJetters, and we're sorry for that. After one day on the picket line, WestJet flight attendants are back on board with a tentative deal. However, for travelers here at Toronto Pearson International Airport, the headache of not knowing how their trip may be impacted is almost as frustrating as if the strike was ongoing.
9: It's really not a good impression for the customers, you know. You have a lot of plans, hotels, you know, Airbnbs and car rentals booked, and, you know, it's a ripple effect on your trip.
2: According to aviation analytics company Cirium, 925 WestJet flights have been canceled since August 1st. Today, that number is 16. For those who are still waiting to be rebooked, advocates advise to research your rights.
11: If WestJet is leaving you in a limbo, then you have every right as a passenger to buy yourself a ticket on a different airline on the assumption that WestJet is not fulfilling its obligations and then bill WestJet for the expense.
2: And remember this group heading to South Korea? Well, they've been rebooked again on a different airline for tomorrow.
5: We luckily will make it for our first tour date in Korea thanks to the hard work of WestJet. So we're going on a direct flight now with tomorrow. Air Canada tomorrow.
2: Raheem Ladani, CTV News, Toronto.
12: Lotto Max now has more chances to win?
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6: We begin with sad news tonight. Former CTV News chief anchor and senior editor Lloyd Robertson has died at the age of 82. Good evening. For 35 years, Canadians tuned into the man proclaimed Canada's most trusted anchor. He brought us the news of the Kennedy assassination, countless elections, the fall of the Berlin Wall, the death of Princess Diana, and the September 11th attacks. And hanging up his microphone in 2011, he was diagnosed with cancer in 2024. Lloyd Robertson died at the age of 92, and CTV's Jean-Pierre Bolschman reports on his legendary career.
7: So, that's the kind of day it's been on this Thursday.
8: Along with that nightly sign-off.
9: Hello.
8: Lloyd Robertson offered generations of viewers a connection to the world.
10: I'm Lloyd Robertson. We'll see how the world came to Canada.
8: His authoritative voice was a landmark of the Canadian broadcast landscape for over 6 decades.
11: I'm Lloyd Robertson, and I used to live here.
8: Robertson's early years in Stratford, Ontario, shaped his lifelong love of news. He recounted he was bitten by the broadcasting bug when he was a boy. He was watching local radio hosts at CJCS describe the Perth Regiment marching home from the Second World War.
12: This is Lloyd Robertson.
8: In high school, he got a job at CJCS. And it's also in high school that he met Nancy Barrett. She would become his wife in 1956 and mother of his 4 daughters. Robertson graduated, continued to spin records and read news until he knocked on CBC's door.
11: I was hired by the CBC. My voice got me through.

0: We begin with sad news tonight. Former CTV News chief anchor and senior editor Lloyd Robertson has died at the age of 82. Good evening. For 35 years, Canadians tuned into the man proclaimed Canada's most trusted anchor. He brought us the news of the Kennedy assassination, countless elections, the fall of the Berlin Wall, the death of Princess Diana, and the September 11th attacks. And hanging up his microphone in 2011, he was diagnosed with cancer in 2024. Lloyd Robertson died at the age of 92, and CTV's Jean-Pierre Bolschemin reports on his legendary career.
1: So that's the kind of day it's been on this Thursday.
2: Along with that nightly sign-off.
3: Hello.
2: Lloyd Robertson offered generations of viewers a connection to the world.
4: I'm Lloyd Robertson. We'll see how the world came to Canada.
2: His authoritative voice was a landmark of the Canadian broadcast landscape for over six decades.
5: I'm Lloyd Robertson, and I used to live here.
2: Robertson's early years in Stratford, Ontario, shaped his lifelong love of news. He recounted he was bitten by the broadcasting bug when he was a boy. He was watching local radio hosts at CJCS describe the Perth Regiment marching home from the Second World War.
6: This is Lloyd Robertson.
2: In high school, he got a job at CJCS. And it's also in high school that he met Nancy Barrett. She would become his wife in 1956 and mother of his four daughters. Robertson graduated, continued to spin records and read news until he knocked on CBC's door.
7: I was hired by the CBC. My voice got me through.
2: He moved to his first TV job in Winnipeg, going national a few months later on Christmas Day, 1956.
8: Who do you like, Charlotte?
9: Elvis Presley.
2: Robertson then worked in Ottawa before heading to Toronto. He said he fully understood his role in 1963 with the Kennedy assassination, marking the first big event where people tuned into TV rather than radio for breaking news.
7: I felt that I was now involved in something that really mattered to people. Television news.
10: Good evening. President Nixon's state visit to Ottawa.
2: Robertson worked his way to the CBC's flagship news show, The National. But eventually, he grew frustrated with his editorial role.
7: I was in the wrong union. I couldn't write. I couldn't edit. I could not participate in any way when I did a daily newscast.
10: Robertson is leaving the CBC after 22 years.
2: He signed on to CTV in 1976, co-anchoring with then-host Harvey Kirk.
5: Good evening. Lloyd Robertson joins us tonight for CTV News.
2: Bringing, says his longtime friend journalist Craig Oliver, instant credibility.
11: That's Lloyd's legacy. He took this news department and put it on the map.
2: The partnership lasted until 1984, when Kirk retired from the anchor desk and Robertson became senior news anchor.
7: To me, it was the equivalent of being knighted.
2: Throughout his career, Robertson often said he had the rare privilege of having a front row seat to history.
10: Here's our summary of Apollo 11's Space Odyssey.
12: Diana and Charles played their parts.
10: What is there left to say but thank you, thank you, thank you. To

0: 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He has gained public trust for his integrity.
1: He received numerous recognitions, the Order of Canada, a Doctor of Laws from BC's Royal Roads University. A park was named after him.
2: I'm about to be yesterday's news.
1: He often said the greatest honor of his life was to chronicle the times, the events that marked Canada and the world for so long.
2: And that's the kind of day it's been. I'm Lloyd Robertson. For all of us here at CTV News, good night.
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5: Morning is in a moment. First, here's a live look at the city tonight. It is clear right now, and let's take a look at the satellite radar. And this is why it's clear right now. Not much happening in the way of precipitation. You can see to the northwest there is a streamer, but it's not affecting us as we, oh, I forgot my clicker. As we look at our next map, it is the, let's go to the satellite radar. Oh, sorry, folks. There we go. Satellite radar. Currently, it is 21 degrees in Toronto. I forgot my clicker. My apologies. 21 degrees in Toronto, 18 in Hamilton, 18 in Kingston. As we move on to look at our overnight at a glance, we're going to be a degree below normal, 16 degrees. Normal is 17, of course. Clear, the light wind, 6:11 is our sunrise, and it'll be 20 degrees at 8 a.m. Okay. Back with you now. A woman has died after an early morning fire in Scarborough. The victim found without vital signs in front of a high rise. Now, the fire broke out on the 16th floor, but neighbors say she was attempting to escape the blaze. CTV's Janice Golding with the details.
6: From our CTV News chopper, you can see a 16th floor balcony covered in black soot. And on the grass below, a blanket-covered body.
7: I had someone call me from the building because I'm on the 16th floor, and they told me that someone had jumped.
8: I just feel horrible for the woman who had to go to that, you know, go to that means to try and save herself.
6: Residents telling CTV News the tenant of the condominium had attempted to self-rescue when a second alarm fire raged through her unit.
9: It was fully involved when we arrived.
6: Fire officials say it was around 7:45 a.m. when they got the call, and when they arrived, no one responded, so they had to breach the door.
9: We got here in under 3 minutes. All of the living area was ablaze. 213 knocked the fire down very quickly, conducted a primary and secondary search, while the firefighters from 212 were working on the patient performing CPR.
6: An adult without vital signs was discovered outside on the ground below the unit. Crews attempted CPR, but the victim, whom neighbors say was a middle-aged woman, would be pronounced dead at the scene.
7: Very, very, very sad. I knew the lady. She was very, very nice, quiet.
10: It was shocking to know that somebody would jump from a 16th floor.
11: It's awful, you know what I mean? She's still young.
6: While offering condolences to loved ones, the local councillor also says he's offering support to tenants.
12: Been in touch with the management. I've been in touch with the superintendent of the building as well. I've just gone down and met with them and offered our full support for both the physical type support, but also more importantly, the emotional, mental health related support that might be required in the aftermath of this incident.
6: And while saying it's too early to determine what caused the blaze, the fire marshal wanted to remind the public of the importance of having both working smoke alarms and a fire safety plan.
13: Taking that extra hour with your family, sitting down, discussing an exit strategy plan when an incident like this were to occur, that could save your life at the end of the day.
6: The blaze was quickly knocked down and did not spread to other units, although some tenants are reporting some smoke and water damage.
14: At this point, officials say there is nothing to indicate that the fire is suspicious. The cause and origin of the blaze are under investigation. Janice Golding, CTV News.
5: And another fatal fire today, this one at a high rise in St. Jamestown. Crews were called to 200 Wellesley this morning for reports of smoke on the 19th floor of the building. When they arrived, they found a small kitchen fire. The flames were extinguished quickly, but a male victim was found dead inside. The investigation is ongoing. Also in St. Jamestown, two children were among four people taken to hospital after an early morning fire. Flames broke out around 3 a.m. in the unit on the 8th floor of the building on Ontario Street. You can see lots of damage to several balconies. Not clear how many people have been displaced. The victim's injuries are described as moderate.
4: A 40-year-old man is in hospital tonight with serious injuries after a daylight stabbing at a Brampton apartment building. Police have released few details, and there's been no word on any possible

0: possible charges as the investigation continues. CTV's John Musselman reports.
1: Peel Regional Police sealed off the front entranceway and lobby at this apartment building on McMurtry Avenue in Brampton tonight. A 40-year-old man was rushed to hospital in critical condition after he was stabbed. Police later described his injuries as non-life-threatening.
2: Well, I see the guy and, that's when the police came and the ambulance came and,
1: The motive for the stabbing is unknown. Meanwhile, residents of the building and neighbors were surprised to see all the police activity.
3: The area is normally regularly safe. I can't say anything bad. Like, seeing a bunch of cops out here obviously makes it look a lot worse than it is. But generally speaking, it is a safe area. There's a bunch of kids. You know, my neighbors have kids. I have a kid.
4: I'm actually surprised because normally down here it's pretty quiet. So to see this happen here, I used to live in that building and I moved to this one recently, and normally down here is pretty quiet.
1: Police are saying very little about tonight's incident. Tenants say the victim may have been stabbed on a higher floor and made his way to the lobby. Two people were seen being taken into custody at the building. No word yet on any charges. Anyone with information is asked to call Peel Regional Police or Crime Stoppers. John Musselman, CTV News in Brampton.
0: Okay, where were you last night? Take a listen to this. One person believed to have been stranded on a cliff for about 24 hours and has been rescued from the Scarborough Bluffs. Our CTV News chopper was over the scene this morning as Toronto Fire helped rescue the person. Officials say they believe the person was stuck on the cliff for about 24 hours before a passerby heard them calling for help this morning and called 911. Toronto Fire says the person is now receiving medical care.
5: From what I'm being told, with minor injuries, but apparently dehydration caused from a significant period of time exposed to the elements. Apparently that person was there for approximately 24 hours, but that timeline, I do not know the exact timelines or hours. So that's where we stand right now. All clues have been cleared.
0: The circumstances that led to the person being stuck on the cliff are currently unknown. A motorcyclist is dead after a morning crash in Brampton. It happened at Sunpac Boulevard and Queen Street around 7:30. Police say a car and a motorcyclist collided. The motorcyclist, who police say was an adult male, died at the scene. There's been no word on any possible charges as the investigation continues. And a motorcyclist is seriously injured after a collision in Vaughan. CTV News chopper was over the scene at Ontario Street and Major McKenzie. A motorcycle and car collided just before 12:30. The rider was rushed to hospital, but he's expected to survive. Any witnesses to the crash are asked to contact York Regional Police. Well, the cleanup continues in St. Catharines area, where a state of emergency is in effect after flooding caused by back-to-back rainstorms in the past few days. Today, residents are not only dealing with the mess, but bracing for more rain ahead. CTV's Mike Walker has more.
6: This was all under 18 inches less yesterday. You can see the water line here.
7: With the water now receded, the extent of the damage is clear.
6: Everything 4 feet down, well, to here. Everything's going to be cut.
7: Neighborhoods in St. Catharines lined with dumpsters in the driveway and large piles of debris on front lawns, including appliances, furniture, and flooring, as residents clear out their basements after back-to-back floods in a matter of a week.
8: Sewer back up, everything's destroyed. It's really sad. It's pretty hard to deal with.
7: A state of emergency in effect in St. Catharines and the town of Lincoln after three torrential rainstorms since July 21st.
9: And we got a little over 3 feet.
7: Tiffany Mayer, among many residents, now dealing with their insurance companies and restoration crews for the second time in days.
9: My daughter's father, who had passed away last year after 6 years with ALS, we had memories of him tucked down there, and I tried my best to save what I could, but everything was lost.
7: St. Catharines mayor says the storms dropped a hurricane's worth of rain that overwhelmed the city's infrastructure, impacting two-thirds of the city.
10: The intensity and the volume of the rainfall overwhelmed the natural drainage and the municipal infrastructure across the community.
7: Contractors now working around the clock. The calls haven't stopped.
11: The more you get into the houses, the more you see that it's actually more catastrophic than people even imagine.
7: The road to recovery will be long and expensive, prompting the mayor to make another appeal to the provincial and federal governments.
10: We need that help from upper levels of government to be able to achieve those goals of making this community's infrastructure as resilient, as strong as possible.
7: Premier Doug Ford has vowed support, including Ontario Corps, a volunteer program that provides assistance in emergencies, but the local NDP MPP is demanding the province provide funding through its Disaster Recovery Assistance Program to help with costs not covered by insurance.
12: We don't need promises, we need relief. We need recovery funds for these residents.
7: A spokesperson for the Minister of Emergency Preparedness and Response says the government is currently assessing the situation for eligibility for disaster recovery funding and determining what other additional resources may be needed. The mayor says city crews are working around the clock, responding to urgent service requests, assessing the damage, and preparing for even more rain later this week. Mike Walker, CTV News, St. Catharines.
0: Coming up on CTV News, emergency care getting an upgrade in Scarborough. The Ford government announces the construction of a new state-of-the-art ER, while a union warns it's not enough amid a system under strain. Stay with us.
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18: Oliver's! 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
0: Hey, everybody, taking a look there at Nathan Phillips Square. I'm pretty sure that's just the wind blowing the water. I don't think it's raining out there. No, it's not raining. It's just the wind reflecting on the water there. And it is 21 degrees in lovely downtown Toronto. Let's take a look at the map right now and show you what's going on elsewhere. That's, I guess that's the hot spot right now, 21 degrees. Everywhere else, it's anywhere from 20 to 15 degrees. Lovely for sleeping, so that's the good news. Satellite radar, you can see not much in the way of precipitation. There might be a little patch to the west of Toronto, but really nothing to be very concerned about. And as we move along to take a look at our lows this evening, we're going to be a degree below normal at 16 degrees and pretty consistent. My husband said he saw an orange moon tonight when he was driving home from the airport, so I'm not sure what's going on there. But there you see, folks, it's just a couple degrees below normal for this time of year. Tomorrow morning, we're going to have a sunny day. It's going to be a lovely day tomorrow. 7 a.m., it'll be 19 degrees, 22 at 9 a.m., and we're going to have a Humidex by 9 a.m. As we look at our highs. Yep, the Humidex is in full effect. 35, it's going to feel like tomorrow in Toronto, in the 30s all across southwestern Ontario. As we look at your camp forecast, the kids are going to need that sunscreen because it's going to be a hot one out there. Let's hope they are safe and have some fun looking at the next 7 days. Tomorrow looks like the best day for a while. Not to say that the rest of the week is a complete washout. 60%, 40%. It's not all day rain, so you can still probably get out and have some fun. It's going to be quite still hot, 28, 29 degrees, and the Humidex is going to be a factor all through the week. And yeah, looks like the next day that we don't have any rain is Tuesday. A major drop at the gas pumps is expected, whoopee, later this week. Hold off if you can before filling up. The price of gas is forecast to drop 12 cents a liter to nearly $1.59. That's according to Dan McTeague with Canadians for Affordable Energy. The relief at the pumps is anticipated because oil prices are falling on word of progress toward reopening the Strait of Hormuz to tanker traffic. The province's health minister was in Scarborough today to celebrate the beginning of construction of a new emergency room. And while it's being touted as progress, the union representing staff who might work there say the state of the province's health care is on financial life support. CTV's Queen's Park Bureau Chief Siobhan Morris has the details.
20: On the eve of a provincial by-election call in a Scarborough riding, the Ford government celebrating the start of construction on a new emergency department at Centenary Health.
21: This new state-of-the-art ED will reduce wait times and provide Scarborough Health Network with the additional capacity it needs.
20: The department expected to open in 2031. The union representing staff who might work there sounding the alarm over funding, saying the current setup is unsustainable.
22: We've gone into a situation where hospitals are borrowing money to be able to meet payroll and other costs.
20: The hole $400 million deep. CUPE insists higher wages for medical staff are not the problem.
23: It's expenditures on drugs and contracted out and sundry services, where increases have risen in the 9 to 12% range per year.
20: CUPE is calling on the province to pump an extra $5 billion into hospitals.
22: To clear the surgical wait lists, to take people off the stretchers and hallways, and to add the capacity to make the system able to meet the demands of an aging population.
20: The Minister of Health insists this government has ponied up in ways the previous Liberal government didn't.
21: $1 billion a year for the last 4 years is not an insignificant sum of money.
20: With over 3,000 new hospital beds in the pipeline and helping to establish new medical schools.
21: So we're making the investment on the capital side. We're also making the investment on the health human resources, because you can't open beds if you're not going to have clinicians to serve.
20: Sylvia Jones has tasked hospitals with coming up with plans to balance their books, but her ministry isn't sharing those reports. CUPE has counted some 1,300 job losses in Ontario hospitals since September. Siobhan Morris, CTV News.
0: Still ahead on CTV News, WestJet passengers are scrambling to get back in the air after the airline's flight attendant strike ended just after 30 hours. We'll have the latest on the efforts to restore service after the break.
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34: Closed captioning of this CP24 program is brought to you by Diamond and Diamond Lawyers, Canada's largest personal injury law firm with over $1 billion in total settlements.
0: The Blue Jays continued their series with the Astros in Houston tonight. Starting pitcher Treya Savage left the game early with left knee discomfort. It appeared to happen while he was warming up for the third inning. The Jays were trailing in the fifth when Miles Straw scored on a wild pitch to tie the game. The Astros responded, boo, with four runs in the bottom of the fifth and went on to win the game 7-2. The Jays will try to win the rubber match tomorrow afternoon. It only lasted a little over 24 hours, but Canada's second largest airline is still playing catch-up after the weekend strike by WestJet cabin crew. CTV's Raheem Ladani has more from Pearson Airport.
1: Camilo and Nim are part of a band and are trying to get to Seoul, South Korea, but WestJet isn't making it easy.
2: We got rebooked on an Air India flight that's like a 33-hour journey, like 23 hours in the air and then 10 layover. We just went to check in for that flight and we were told that we're not on it.
1: The airline strike lasted 30 hours, but it continues to have a ripple effect on travelers like Dan, who's stuck in Winnipeg.
3: Yesterday, Monday, early morning, I got a notice saying, you've been rebooked on Porter Airlines. And I went, okay, that's fine. And then I read that flight's on Friday. Yesterday was 5 days.
1: The CEO of WestJet says, we know this disruption has been frustrating for our guests and WestJetters, and we're sorry for that. After 1 day on the picket line, WestJet flight attendants are back on board with a tentative deal. However, for travelers here at Toronto Pearson International Airport, the headache of not knowing how their trip may be impacted is almost as frustrating as if the strike was ongoing.
4: It's really not a good impression for the customers, you know. But you have a lot of plans, hotels, you know, Airbnbs and car rentals booked, and, you know, it's a ripple effect on your trip.
1: According to aviation analytics company Cirium, 925 WestJet flights have been canceled since August 1st. Today, that number is 16. For those who are still waiting to be rebooked, advocates advise to research your rights.
5: If WestJet is leaving you in a limbo, then you have every right as a passenger to buy yourself a ticket on a different airline on the assumption that WestJet is not fulfilling its obligations and then bill WestJet for the expense.
1: And remember this group heading to South Korea? Well, they've been rebooked again on a different airline for tomorrow.
2: We luckily will make it for our first tour date in Korea thanks to the hard work of WestJet. So we're going on a direct flight now with tomorrow. Air Canada tomorrow.
1: Raheem Ladani, CTV News, Toronto.

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10: We begin with sad news tonight. Former CTV News chief anchor and senior editor Lloyd Robertson has died at the age of 82. Good evening. For 35 years, Canadians tuned into the man proclaimed Canada's most trusted anchor. He brought us the news of the Kennedy assassination, countless elections, the fall of the Berlin Wall, the death of Princess Diana, and the September 11th attacks. And hanging up his microphone in 2011, he was diagnosed with cancer in 2024. Lloyd Robertson died at the age of 92, and CTV's Jean-Pierre Bolchemin reports on his legendary career.
11: So, that's the kind of day it's been on this Thursday.
12: Along with that nightly sign-off.
13: Hello.
12: Lloyd Robertson offered generations of viewers a connection to the world.
14: I'm Lloyd Robertson. We'll see how the world came to Canada.
12: His authoritative voice was a landmark of the Canadian broadcast landscape for over six decades.
15: I'm Lloyd Robertson, and I used to live here.
12: Robertson's early years in Stratford, Ontario, shaped his lifelong love of news. He recounted he was bitten by the broadcasting bug when he was a boy. He was watching local radio hosts at CJCS describe the Perth Regiment marching home from the Second World War.
16: This is Lloyd Robertson.
12: In high school, he got a job at CJCS. And it's also in high school that he met Nancy Barrett. She would become his wife in 1956 and mother of his four daughters. Robertson graduated, continued to spin records and read news until he knocked on CBC's door.
15: I was hired by the CBC. My voice got me through.

0: We begin with breaking news. Former CTV News chief anchor and senior editor Lloyd Robertson has died. He was 92 years old. Robertson was a face that so many knew on CTV News as anchor for 35 years before his retirement in 2011. Now we have CTV's Genevieve Bolchemey with a look back at his life and his career.
1: So that's the kind of day it's been on this Thursday.
2: Along with that nightly sign-off.
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2: Lloyd Robertson offered generations of viewers a connection to the world.
4: I'm Lloyd Robertson. We'll see how the world came to Canada.
2: His authoritative voice was a landmark of the Canadian broadcast landscape for over six decades.
5: I'm Lloyd Robertson, and I used to live here.
2: Robertson's early years in Stratford, Ontario, shaped his lifelong love of news. He recounted he was bitten by the broadcasting bug when he was a boy. He was watching local radio hosts at CJCS describe the Perth Regiment marching home from the Second World War.
6: This is Lloyd Robertson.
2: In high school, he got a job at CJCS. And it's also in high school that he met Nancy Barrett. She would become his wife in 1956 and mother of his four daughters. Robertson graduated, continued to spin records and read news until he knocked on CBC's door.
1: I was hired by the CBC. My voice got me through.
2: He moved to his first TV job in Winnipeg, going national a few months later on Christmas Day, 1956.
6: Who do you like, Charlotte?
7: Elvis Presley.
2: Robertson then worked in Ottawa before heading to Toronto. He said he fully understood his role in 1963 with the Kennedy assassination, marking the first big event where people tuned into TV rather than radio for breaking news.
1: I felt that I was now involved in something that really mattered to people. Television news.
6: Good evening. President Nixon's state visit to Ottawa.
2: Robertson worked his way to the CBC's flagship news show, The National. But eventually, he grew frustrated with his editorial role.
1: I was in the wrong union. I couldn't write. I couldn't edit. I could not participate in any way when I did a daily newscast.
4: Robertson is leaving the CBC after 22 years.
2: He signed on to CTV in 1976, co-anchoring with then-host Harvey Kirk.
5: Good evening. Lloyd Robertson joins us tonight for CTV News.
2: Bringing, says his longtime friend journalist Craig Oliver, instant credibility.
8: That's Lloyd's legacy. He took this news department and put it on the map.
2: The partnership lasted until 1984, when Kirk retired from the anchor desk and Robertson became senior news anchor.
1: To me, it was the equivalent of being knighted.
2: Throughout his career, Robertson often said he had the rare privilege of having a front row seat to history.
4: Here's our summary of Apollo 11's Space Odyssey.
9: Diana and Charles played their parts.
4: What is there left to say but thank you, thank you, thank you to everybody.
5: Face to face with.
2: When he retired from the anchor desk in 2011, it marked the end of an era, said then Prime Minister Stephen Harper.
10: You've been delivering the news since I was barely more than a boy. You've been doing it for so long and so authoritatively. You've almost become part of Canada's geography.
5: Welcome back to W5.
2: Robertson continued to work for CTV's W5 for a time and proved in 2018 that you can't take the news out of a news anchor.
5: And I was able to walk away from this. And it's a pretty bad accident, as accidents go, and of accidents I've covered over the years myself.
2: That's him reporting live on his own car accident.
5: Just a little.
11: Longtime anchor of CTV News, he has gained public trust for his integrity.
2: He received numerous recognitions, the Order of Canada, a Doctor of Laws from BC's Royal Roads University. A park was named after him.
5: I'm about to be yesterday's news.
2: He often said the greatest honor of his life was to chronicle the times, the events that marked Canada and the world for so long.
5: And that's the kind of day it's been. I'm Lloyd Robertson. For all of us here at CTV News, good night.
1: It strikes me that if you find something you love to do,
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1: and you are able to do it, that's about as good as it gets in life.
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0: Thank you for that report, Jen, and thank you, Lloyd. You're watching Toronto's Breaking News, CP24. When we come back, we check in what's happening around town for you.
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0: Welcome back. We have two separate fires to report in St. Jamestown. High rises within hours. One of those fatal. Chopper 24 over the scene of this deadly fire at 200 Wellesley Street. In the morning around 10:30, crews called for reports of smoke on the 19th floor, discovering a small kitchen fire, but small, albeit deadly. They quickly got it out, finding one person deceased.
1: Our crews reported smoke on the 19th floor in the hallways, and our supporting crews also spent a deal of time ventilating the hallways, the stairwells, and the upper floors where smoke had migrated from the door being opened.
0: Also in St. Jamestown, two children among four people taken to hospital in an early morning blaze. Flames breaking out around 3 a.m. Tuesday on the 8th floor of this building on Ontario Street. You can just see the damage done to several balconies and beyond. The victim's injuries, though, described as moderate.
2: Correct. 3:11 this morning, we had a report of a fully involved residential unit in this high-rise. Crews responded and achieved a quick knockdown on this fire, facing heavy heat and flames.
0: Meantime, in Scarborough, one person dying in a two-alarm fire at a residential building. This happening in the Malvern area. This was the scene Chopper 24 captured on McLevin and Nielsen Road. Again, so much damage done through the balconies. Now, emergency crews were called to the 16th floor of this building around 7:30 a.m. The victim was found outside on the ground below. They may have potentially fallen trying to escape the flames.
3: It was fully involved when we arrived. As I say, we got here in under 3 minutes. All of the living area was ablaze. 213 knocked the fire down very quickly, conducted a primary and secondary search, while the firefighters from 212 were working on the patient performing CPR.
4: We stress that throughout the year. We stress out every single day the importance of having working smoke alarms, the importance of even sitting down and having a strategy plan that could save your life at the end of the day.
0: Now, police haven't identified the victim as of now, only confirming that they were an adult. Now, it wasn't just flames in Toronto. They went beyond. In Mississauga, we had another overnight fire to report. This one happening at Rolling Stone Court in the Confederation Parkway and Dundas area. The flames gutting a detached garage, but firefighters preventing the flames from spreading to the home. No injuries, thankfully, to report in this case. Chopper 24 was above the scene, though, in the morning, capturing the damage done to the garage. You can see it's almost gone. The cause of this blaze is still under investigation. Further north in Brampton, a man stabbed and injured. This the scene we can show you now at McMurtry Avenue near Main and Queen Streets. Now, Peel paramedics say that the man was taken from the scene and then airlifted to hospital. Peel police say the injuries are considered non-life-threatening. Meantime, the rider of a motorcycle dead after a crash in Brampton. Chopper 24 over the scene again, in this case too, at Sunpac Boulevard in Queen. A motorcycle and sedan colliding around 7:30 a.m. Tuesday. The driver of that motorcycle was pronounced dead on scene. Another motorcycle collision with serious injuries. This in Vaughan in the afternoon. Chopper 24 flying over at Ontario and Major Mac. The motorcycle and a car colliding around 12:30 in the afternoon. Meantime, four people injured in a collision involving a vehicle and e-bike at Parliament in Wellesley. This happened in the morning around 10:30. Paramedics telling us one person got serious injuries, a man, woman, and child also suffering more minor injuries. Now, this is one of those stories that we have to say, we're not bluffing you here. One person believed to have been stranded on a cliff since Monday, rescued from Scarborough Bluffs. Chopper 24 over the scene. Toronto Fire, look at that. That ledge is potentially up to 40 feet, looks like, from the top. And Toronto Fire tells us that this person was rescued from being stuck on that cliff after being there for about 24 hours. A passerby, police and paramedics and also fire say, heard them calling for help and contacted emergency services. Now, Toronto Fire says the person is now receiving medical assessment.
5: From what I'm being told, with minor injuries, but apparently dehydration caused from a significant period of time exposed to the elements. Apparently that person was there for approximately 24 hours, but that timeline, I do not know the exact timelines or hours. So that's where we stand right now. All crews have been cleared.
0: Now, the exact circumstances that led to the person being stuck on that cliff ledge so far from the top still currently unknown. One thing that is known is that within days, the Taste of the Danforth is returning after a three-year hiatus. New attention is being paid, though, to the perceived lack of financial support, particularly coming from the federal government. CB24's Beatrice Vaisman joining us now live from the Danforth with this story. Beatrice, you saw the letter. You've gotten reaction. It seems like there's excitement, but at the same time, questions about how to keep this, well, what was an annual tradition going.
6: I mean, this is one of the marquee events in our city that happens, well, happened, I should say, every single year, Andrew. It brings in about a million people to Greektown to kind of sample, enjoy, taste everything that Greek culture, cuisine, music has to offer. And unfortunately, the last 2 years, 2024 and 2025, it was canceled because it just didn't make enough money back in 2023, which is the last time this festival was held. Well, thankfully, it is returning this year, and it's partly because of support from the provincial government and the city. So Premier Doug Ford, Mayor Olivia Chow, each of them chipping in a combined total of $450,000 to make sure that Taste was a go this year. But as the letter that was signed by more than two dozen current, former MPs, MPPs, city councillors, candidates for the Beaches East York federal by-election, along with various stakeholders and community leaders, they penned a letter to the Carney government saying that they are profoundly disappointed that the feds have opted not to participate, not in the form of providing any financial support to Taste of the Danforth, but also, they say, not being part of conversations in the lead up to this event. And so it's left a lot of people here in this community feeling pretty upset with the Carney government, saying that a lot of focus was put, or all the focus was put, on the FIFA World Cup. A lot of money certainly pumped into that, being one of the largest sporting events in the world, being hosted here in our city and in Vancouver. And says a lot of the corporate sponsors also went with paying for soccer activities and festivities, which left festivals like Taste of the Danforth really struggling to come up with some funding. And so, I spoke with one of the restaurant owners here along the Danforth. He owns Calivia. It's been around for more than 30 years. And I asked him, does it make a difference? Would it make a difference if the feds helped financially? Here's his answer.
7: Everything makes a difference. I think everybody, federal, regardless of who it is, should step up and help out. It's a big event. It's been proven that it's a big event over the so many years. Millions of people come down to the Taste of the Danforth. I mean, it's one of those obvious things that people should have been, involved in politically and whatever in general. And our BIA works hard. Tony and everybody that's involved works hard to get this thing up and running again, whatever. So hats off to them for sure. But, if everybody else, more people got involved, I think it would be bigger and better.
6: We also heard from the signatories, Andrew, that there are increased safety concerns this year, pointing to recent events like the Salsa on St. Clair shooting that happened a month ago, where, thousands of families were essentially forced to run for cover as shots were fired right in the middle of St. Clair. And so more money being spent for security to make sure that attendees who come here are safe. Thankfully, the vast majority of festivals in our city go off without a hitch. And certainly there's hopes that that'll be exactly the case this Friday when Taste of the Danforth returns for the first time since 2023. So come on down, enjoy your saganaki, your souvlaki, your octopus, your baklava, and a little bit of opa to start the weekend, Andrew.
0: Well, opa indeed to that, Beatrice. Thanks very much. We appreciate you. And you at home, we appreciate you too tuning in to Toronto's breaking news, CP24. We come back from flooding to gas prices dipping. We got your top stories.
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0: 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Longtime CTV News chief anchor, a face and voice trusted by millions in Canada for years, Lloyd Robertson has died. He was 92 years old. A call for help from the province from the mayor of St. Catharines as residents there in a state of emergency following three historic floods, one after another. And hold off filling up if you can. That's because gas prices are expected to drop 12 cents on Thursday per liter. Stay with us here on CP24 as we follow these stories and more for you. And don't forget, you can always get your details anytime at cp24.com and on the CP24 app as well. The Ford government is celebrating the construction of a new hospital ER in the East End of Toronto, being touted as progress, but at the same time, the union representing staff who just might work there say the state of the province's healthcare is on financial life support. CTV's Queen's Park Bureau Chief Siobhan Morris reports.
1: On the eve of a provincial by-election call in a Scarborough riding, the Ford government celebrating the start of construction on a new emergency department at Centenary Health.
2: This new state-of-the-art ED will reduce wait times and provide Scarborough Health Network with the additional capacity it needs.
1: The department expected to open in 2031. The union representing staff who might work there sounding the alarm over funding, saying the current setup is unsustainable.
3: We've gone into a situation where hospitals are borrowing money to be able to meet payroll and other costs.
1: The hole $400 million deep. QP insists higher wages for medical staff are not the problem.
4: It's expenditures on drugs and contracted out and sundry services where increases have risen in the 9 to 12% range per year.
1: QP is calling on the province to pump an extra $5 billion into hospitals.
3: To clear the surgical wait lists, to take people off the stretchers and hallways, and to add the capacity to make the system able to meet the demands of an aging population.
1: The Minister of Health insists this government has ponied up in ways the previous Liberal government didn't.
2: $1 billion a year for the last 4 years is not an insignificant sum of money.
1: With over 3,000 new hospital beds in the pipeline and helping to establish new medical schools.
2: So we're making the investment on the capital side. We're also making the investment on the health human resources, because you can't open beds if you're not going to have clinicians to serve.
1: Sylvia Jones has tasked hospitals with coming up with plans to balance their books, but her ministry isn't sharing those reports. QP has counted some 1,300 job losses in Ontario hospitals since September. Siobhan Morris, CTV News.
0: Thank you, Siobhan. You're watching Toronto's breaking news, CP24. Down in St. Catharines, residents cleaning up after more flooding in their city. Details on the devastation when we return.
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6: Why don't you get rid of those things? 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
7: Are you kidding? These cost a fortune. I've had this for years.
6: And you haven't worn it for at least a decade.
8: You're right, Mom. You should have sold those things years ago. Too bad there isn't someone who could help.
9: Yeah, there is.
10: Cushman! Is there anything else you'd like to get rid of?
7: Oh, yeah.
11: Lottomax now has more?
12: Oh, yeah. Like up to 90 new prizes of $100,000 on every draw.
11: Yeah, right. And aliens exist.
13: What? Lottomax has more prizes?
12: Yep, that's more chances to win.
13: Sure. And horses can fly.
14: No way.
11: Cool.
15: Always been two kinds of people in the world. Those who worried about their investments. And those who chose some peace of mind. Smart investors hold gold.

0: Welcome back. Residents in St. Catharines cleaning up now after three torrential rainstorms left many parts of the community and the people there devastated. There's homeowners that have had flooded basements throwing things away in the last 24 hours, including furniture, but more important things hope to be kept, like keepsakes after water damage and sewage damage. There's a state of emergency still in effect in Lincoln and St. Catharines after close to 400 millimeters of rain fell through the region since July the 21st.
1: When it happens once, you sort of assume freak event. And, you know, I have the benefit of a lot of knowledge and I have people that I can ask questions to. And it very clearly, you know, a volume of rain unheard of. I can remember, I was very lucky, I'll be honest. My dog was not handling the thunder and lightning storm very well, so he woke us up just as the water started to pour into my basement. And it's a lot of panic, followed by, you know, the stages of grief and all the rest of it.
0: The premier says that the province is working closely with impacted municipalities to provide support and assist with flood recovery. Now to Northern Ontario, at least 165 wildfires at last count continue to burn. This, according to the latest update from the province. In the Northwest, there are 119 fires counted at this point. Two new ones confirmed in roughly the last 24 hours. 24 considered out of control. The Ministry of Natural Resources says eight more wildfires have been extinguished. This is Toronto's breaking news, CP24. Coming up, some WestJet passengers still trying to get home after a brief strike on the long weekend disrupted operations.

0: am Katie Dawson. I'm a singer-songwriter. I write and perform all my own music. You can find my music on all streaming services. But here's the thing with that. You don't actually own your music, and there's data tracking involved. Wouldn't it be nice to own something you love? 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Check out this record right here. It's glow-in-the-dark vinyl. Or how about this one? There's 24-karat gold leaf flake directly in the vinyl. This has never been done before on a vinyl record. Records should be fun, unique, and collectible. And the music on them should be great, too. Do you like rock and roll, folk, country, and rockabilly? Well, I've done all that and more, and I think you'll love it. Don't believe me? Just ask them.
1: Katie Dawson is my favorite artist to play when it's a sunny day, I'm driving the car, sunroof's up.
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0: The Toronto Blue Jays continuing their series with the Houston Astros. Starting pitcher, however, Trey Savage leaving the game early with left knee discomfort. The Jays trailing in the fifth when Miles Straw scored on a wild pitch to tie the game, but the Astros responded with four runs in the bottom of the fifth, going on to win this one 7-2. The Jays trying to win the rubber match in the afternoon. Hold off, if you can, filling up this week. The price of gas forecasted to drop 12 cents a liter on Thursday to about $1.59. This according to lobbyist Dan McTague with the Canadians for Affordable Energy Group. The relief at the pumps anticipated because oil prices are falling globally on word of progress to reopen the Strait of Hormuz to tanker traffic. Now, flight disruptions continue at WestJet as the airline works to recover from the work stoppage over the long weekend. The airline telling us that a full return to normal operations will take time as it does try to get flights in new positions, repositioning aircrafts and crews as well. The airline reached a tentative deal with the union representing flight attendants on Sunday, a little over 24 hours after a strike began. The impact, though, still being felt by passengers.
1: Because I called them and I was like, you know, maybe I could, you know, get on that flight, get a refund. They were like, well, we're not going to give you a refund because the flight is not canceled yet officially. So it sucks. I don't know. It's really not a good impression for the customers, you know.
2: We got rebooked on an Air India flight that's like a 33-hour journey, like 23 hours in the air and then 10 layover. We just went to check in for that flight and we were told that we're not on it.
0: Now, neither side sharing specifics about the deal. QP does say it includes stuff to talk about ground pay as well as pay increases overall. The flight attendants, though, have 30 days to ratify that deal. You have been watching Toronto's breaking news, CP24. We continue to follow breaking news for you. Longtime CTV News chief anchor Lloyd Robertson has died. His family confirming that he passed away Tuesday evening. Robertson was 92 years old. When he last signed off on CTV National News, Lloyd said it was a privilege to give Canadians a front row seat to history. And that privilege was mutual. As we say goodbye, we end as Lloyd would. And that's the kind of day it's been.

0: We begin with breaking news. Former CTV News chief anchor and senior editor Lloyd Robertson has died. He was 92 years old. Robertson was a face that so many knew on CTV News as anchor for 35 years before his retirement in 2011. Now we have CTV's Genevieve Bolchomé with a look back at his life and his career.
1: So that's the kind of day it's been on this Thursday.
2: Along with that nightly sign-off.
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2: Lloyd Robertson offered generations of viewers a connection to the world.
4: I'm Lloyd Robertson. We'll see how the world came to Canada.
2: His authoritative voice was a landmark of the Canadian broadcast landscape for over six decades.
5: I'm Lloyd Robertson, and I used to live here.
2: Robertson's early years in Stratford, Ontario, shaped his lifelong love of news. He recounted he was bitten by the broadcasting bug when he was a boy. He was watching local radio hosts at CJCS describe the Perth Regiment marching home from the Second World War.
6: This is Lloyd Robertson.
2: In high school, he got a job at CJCS. And it's also in high school that he met Nancy Barrett. She would become his wife in 1956 and mother of his four daughters. Robertson graduated, continued to spin records and read news until he knocked on CBC's door.
1: I was hired by the CBC. My voice got me through.
2: He moved to his first TV job in Winnipeg, going national a few months later on Christmas Day, 1956.
6: Who do you like, Charlotte?
7: Elvis Presley.
2: Robertson then worked in Ottawa before heading to Toronto. He said he fully understood his role in 1963 with the Kennedy assassination, marking the first big event where people tuned into TV rather than radio for breaking news.
1: I felt that I was now involved in something that really mattered to people. Television news.
6: Good evening. President Nixon's state visit to Ottawa.
2: Robertson worked his way to the CBC's flagship news show, The National. But eventually, he grew frustrated with his editorial role.
1: I was in the wrong union. I couldn't write. I couldn't edit. I could not participate in any way when I did a daily newscast.
6: Robertson is leaving the CBC after 22 years.
2: He signed on to CTV in 1976, co-anchoring with then-host Harvey Kirk.
5: Good evening. Lloyd Robertson joins us tonight for CTV News.
2: Bringing, says his longtime friend, journalist Craig Oliver, instant credibility.
8: That's Lloyd's legacy. He took this news department and put it on the map.
2: The partnership lasted until 1984, when Kirk retired from the anchor desk and Robertson became senior news anchor.
1: To me, it was the equivalent of being knighted.
2: Throughout his career, Robertson often said he had the rare privilege of having a front row seat to history.
6: Here's our summary of Apollo 11's Space Odyssey.
9: Diana and Charles played their parts.
6: What is there left to say but thank you, thank you, thank you to everybody.
9: Face to face with.
2: When he retired from the anchor desk in 2011, it marked the end of an era, said then Prime Minister Stephen Harper.
10: You've been delivering the news since I was barely more than a boy. You've been doing it for so long and so authoritatively. You've almost become part of Canada's geography.
1: Welcome back to W5.
2: Robertson continued to work for CTV's W5 for a time and proved in 2018 that you can't take the news out of a news anchor.
11: And I was able to walk away from this. And it's a pretty bad accident, as accidents go, and of accidents I've covered over the years myself.
2: That's him reporting live on his own car accident.
11: Just a little.
12: Longtime anchor of CTV News, he has gained public trust for his integrity.
2: He received numerous recognitions, the Order of Canada, a Doctor of Laws from BC's Royal Roads University. A park was named after him.
5: I'm about to be yesterday's news.
2: He often said the

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12: Welcome back. We have two separate fires to report in St. Jamestown. High rises within hours. One of those fatal. Chopper 24 over the scene of this deadly fire at 200 Wellesley Street. In the morning around 10:30, crews called for reports of smoke on the 19th floor, discovering a small kitchen fire, but small, albeit deadly. They quickly got it out, finding one person deceased.
13: Our crews reported smoke on the 19th floor in the hallways, and our supporting crews also spent a deal of time ventilating the hallways, the stairwells, and the upper floors where smoke had migrated from the door being opened.
12: Also in St. Jamestown, two children among four people taken to hospital in an early morning blaze. Flames breaking out around 3 a.m. Tuesday on the 8th floor of this building on Ontario Street. You can just see the damage done to several balconies and beyond. The victims' injuries, though, described as moderate.
14: Correct. 3:11 this morning, we had a report of a fully involved residential unit in this high-rise. Crews responded and achieved a quick knockdown on this fire, facing heavy heat and flames.
12: Meantime, in Scarborough, one person dying in a two-alarm fire at a residential building. This happening in the Malvern area. This was the scene Chopper 24 captured at McLevin and Nielsen Road. Again, so much damage done through the balconies. Now, emergency crews were called to the 16th floor of this building around 7:30 a.m. The victim was found outside on the ground below. They may have potentially fallen trying to escape the flames.
15: It was fully involved when we arrived. As I say, we got here in under 3 minutes. All of the living area was ablaze. 213 knocked the fire down very quickly, conducted a primary and secondary search, while the firefighters from 212 were working on the patient performing CPR.
16: We stress that throughout the year. We stress out every single day the importance of having working smoke alarms, the importance of even sitting down and having a strategy plan that could save your life at the end of the day.
12: Now, police haven't identified the victim as of now, only confirming that they were an adult. Now, it wasn't just flames in Toronto. They went beyond. In Mississauga, we had another overnight fire to report. This one happening at Rolling Stone Court in the Confederation Parkway and Dundas area. The flames gutting a detached garage, but firefighters preventing the flames from spreading to the home. No injuries, thankfully, to report in this case. Chopper 24 was above the scene, though, in the morning, capturing the damage done to the garage. You can see it's almost gone. The cause of this blaze is still under investigation. Further north in Brampton, a man stabbed and injured. This the scene we can show you now at McMurtry Avenue near Main and Queen Streets. Now, Peel paramedics say that the man was taken from the scene and then airlifted to hospital. Peel police say the injuries are considered non-life-threatening. Meantime, the rider of a motorcycle dead after a crash in Brampton. Chopper 24 over the scene again, in this case too, at Sunpac Boulevard in Queen. A motorcycle and sedan colliding around 7:30 a.m. Tuesday. The driver of that motorcycle was pronounced dead.

0: dead on scene. Another motorcycle collision with serious injuries. This in Vaughan in the afternoon. Chopper 24 flying over at Ontario and Major Mac. The motorcycle and a car colliding around 12:30 in the afternoon. Meantime, four people injured in a collision involving a vehicle and e-bike at Parliament in Wellesley. This happened in the morning around 10:30. Paramedics telling us one person got serious injuries, a man, woman, and child also suffering more minor injuries. Now, this is one of those stories that we have to say, we're not bluffing you here. One person believed to have been stranded on a cliff since Monday, rescued from Scarborough Bluffs. Chopper 24 over the scene. Toronto Fire, look at that. That ledge is potentially up to 40 feet, looks like, from the top. And Toronto Fire tells us that this person was rescued from being stuck on that cliff after being there for about 24 hours. A passerby, police and paramedics and also fire say, heard them calling for help and contacted emergency services. Now, Toronto Fire says the person is now receiving medical assessment.
1: From what I'm being told, with minor injuries, but apparently dehydration caused from a significant period of time exposed to the elements. Apparently that person was there for approximately 24 hours, but that timeline, I do not know the exact timelines or hours. So that's where we stand right now. All clues have been cleared.
0: Now, the exact circumstances that led to the person being stuck on that cliff ledge so far from the top, still currently unknown. One thing that is known is that within days, the Taste of the Danforth is returning after a three-year hiatus. New attention is being paid, though, to the perceived lack of financial support, particularly coming from the federal government. CB24's Beatrice Vaisman joining us now live from the Danforth with this story. Beatrice, you saw the letter, you got in reaction. It seems like there's excitement, but at the same time, questions about how to keep this, well, what was an annual tradition going.
2: This is one of the marquee events in our city that happens, well, happened, I should say, every single year. Andrew, it brings in about a million people to Greektown to kind of sample, enjoy, taste everything that Greek culture, cuisine, music has to offer. And unfortunately, the last 2 years, 2024 and 2025, it was canceled because it just didn't make enough money back in 2023, which is the last time this festival was held. Well, thankfully, it is returning this year, and it's partly because of support from the provincial government and the city. So Premier Doug Ford, Mayor Olivia Chow, each of them chipping in a combined total of $450,000 to make sure that Taste was a go this year. But as the letter that was signed by more than two dozen current, former MPs, MPPs, city councillors, candidates for the Beaches East York federal by-election, along with various stakeholders and community leaders, they penned a letter to the Carney government saying that they are profoundly disappointed that the feds have opted not to participate, not in the form of providing any financial support to Taste of the Danforth, but also they say not being part of conversations in the lead up to this event. And so it's left a lot of people here in this community feeling pretty upset with the Carney government, saying that a lot of focus was put, or all the focus was put, on the FIFA World Cup. A lot of money certainly pumped into that, being one of the largest sporting events in the world, being hosted here in our city and in Vancouver. And says a lot of the corporate sponsors also went with paying for soccer activities and festivities, which left festivals like Taste of the Danforth really struggling to come up with some funding. And so, I spoke with one of the restaurant owners here along the Danforth. He owns Calivia. It's been around for more than 30 years. And I asked him, does it make a difference? Would it make a difference if the feds helped financially? Here's his answer.
3: Everything makes a difference. I think everybody, federal, regardless of who it is, should step up and help out. It's a big event. It's been proven that it's a big event over so many years. Millions of people come down to the Taste of the Danforth. It's one of those obvious things that people should have been, involved in politically and whatever in general. And our BIA works hard. Tony and everybody that's involved works hard to get this thing up and running again, whatever. So hats off to them for sure. But, if everybody else, more people got involved, I think it would be bigger and better.
2: We also heard from the signatories, Andrew, that there are increased safety concerns this year, pointing to recent events like the Salsa on St. Clair shooting that happened a month ago, where, you know, thousands of families were essentially forced to run for cover as shots were fired right in the middle of St. Clair. And so more money being spent for security to make sure that attendees who come here are safe. Thankfully, the vast majority of festivals in our city go off without a hitch. And certainly there's hopes that that'll be exactly the case this Friday when Taste of the Danforth returns for the first time since 2023. So come on down, enjoy your saganaki, your souvlaki, you know, your octopus, your baklava, and a little bit of opa to start the weekend, Andrew.
0: Well, opa indeed to that, Beatrice. Thanks very much. We appreciate you. And you at home, we appreciate you too tuning in to Toronto's breaking news, CP24. We come back from flooding to gas prices dipping. We got your top stories.
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0: We are following breaking news. Longtime CTV News chief anchor, a face and voice trusted by millions in Canada for years, Lloyd Robertson has died. He was 92 years old. A call for help from the province from the mayor of St. Catharines as residents there in a state of emergency following three historic floods, one after another. And hold off filling up if you can. That's because gas prices are expected to drop 12 cents on Thursday per liter. Stay with us here on CP24 as we follow these stories and more for you. And don't forget, you can always get your details anytime at cp24.com and on the CP24 app as well. The Ford government is celebrating the construction of a new hospital ER in the East End of Toronto, being touted as progress, but at the same time, the union representing staff who just might work there say the state of the province's healthcare is on financial life support. CTV's Queen's Park Bureau Chief Siobhan Morris reports.
1: On the eve of a provincial by-election call in a Scarborough riding, the Ford government celebrating the start of construction on a new emergency department at Centenary Health.
2: This new state-of-the-art ED will reduce wait times and provide Scarborough Health Network with the additional capacity it needs.
1: The department expected to open in 2031. The union representing staff who might work there sounding the alarm over funding, saying the current setup is unsustainable.
3: We've gone into a situation where hospitals are borrowing money to be able to meet payroll and other costs.
1: The hole $400 million deep. QP insists higher wages for medical staff are not the problem.
4: It's expenditures on drugs and contracted out and sundry services, where increases have risen in the 9 to 12% range per year.
1: QP is calling on the province to pump an extra $5 billion into hospitals.
3: To clear the surgical wait lists, to take people off the stretchers and hallways, and to add the capacity to make the system able to meet the demands of an aging population.
1: The Minister of Health insists this government has ponied up in ways the previous Liberal government didn't.
2: $1 billion a year for the last 4 years is not an insignificant sum of money.
1: With over 3,000 new hospital beds in the pipeline and helping to establish new medical schools.
2: So we're making the investment on the capital side. We're also making the investment on the health human resources, because you can't open beds if you're not going to have clinicians to serve.
1: Sylvia Jones has tasked hospitals with coming up with plans to balance their books, but her ministry isn't sharing those reports. QP has counted some 1,300 job losses in Ontario hospitals since September. Siobhan Morris, CTV News.
0: Thank you, Siobhan. You're watching Toronto's breaking news, CP24. Down in St. Catharines, residents cleaning up after more flooding in their city. Details on the devastation when we return.
5: It's no accident we're here.
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0: Welcome back. Residents in St. Catharines cleaning up now after three torrential rainstorms left many parts of the community and the people there devastated. There's homeowners that have had flooded basements, throwing things away in the last 24 hours, including furniture, but more important things hope to be kept, like keepsakes after water damage and sewage damage. There's a state of emergency still in effect in Lincoln and St. Catharines after close to 400 millimeters of rain fell through the region since July the 21st.
13: When it happens once, you sort of assume freak event. And, you know, I have the benefit of a lot of knowledge and I have people that I can ask questions to. And it very clearly, you know, a volume of rain unheard of. I can remember, I was very lucky, I'll be honest. My dog was not handling the thunder and lightning storm very well, so he woke us up just as the water started to pour into my basement. And it's a lot of panic, followed by, you know, the stages of grief and all the rest of it.
0: The premier says that the province is working closely with impacted municipalities to provide support and assist with flood recovery. Now to Northern Ontario, at least 165 wildfires at last count continue to burn. This, according to the latest update from the province. In the Northwest, there are 119 fires counted at this point. Two new ones confirmed in roughly the last 24 hours. 24 considered out of control. The Ministry of Natural Resources says eight more wildfires have been extinguished. This is Toronto's breaking news, CP24. Coming up, some WestJet passengers still trying to get home after a brief strike on the long weekend disrupted operations.
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0: The Toronto Blue Jays continuing their series with the Houston Astros. Starting pitcher, however, Trey is Savage, leaving the game early with left knee discomfort. The Jays trailing in the fifth when Miles Straw scored on a wild pitch to tie the game, but the Astros responded with four runs in the bottom of the fifth, going on to win this one 7-2. The Jays trying to win the rubber match in the afternoon. Hold off, if you can, filling up this week. The price of gas forecasted to drop 12 cents a liter on Thursday to about $1.59. This according to lobbyist Dan McTague with the Canadians for Affordable Energy Group. The relief at the pumps anticipated because oil prices are falling globally on word of progress to reopen the Strait of Hormuz to tanker traffic. Now, flight disruptions continue at WestJet as the airline works to recover from the work stoppage over the long weekend. The airline telling us that a full return to normal operations will take time as it does try to get flights in new positions, repositioning aircrafts and crews as well. The airline reached a tentative deal with the union representing flight attendants on Sunday, a little over 24 hours after a strike began. The impact, though, still being felt by passengers.
4: Because I called them and I was like, you know, maybe I could, you know, get another flight, get a refund. They were like, well, we're not going to give you a refund because the flight is not canceled yet officially. So it sucks. I don't know. It's really not a good impression for the customers, you know.
19: We got rebooked on an Air India flight that's like a 33-hour journey, like 23 hours in the air and then 10 layover. We just went to check in for that flight and we were told that we're not on it.
0: Now, neither side sharing specifics about the deal. QP does say it includes stuff to talk about ground pay as well as pay increases overall. The flight attendants, though, have 30 days to ratify that deal. You have been watching Toronto's breaking news, CP24. We continue to follow breaking news for you. Longtime CTV News chief anchor Lloyd Robertson has died. His family confirming that he passed away Tuesday evening. Robertson was 92 years old. When he last signed off on CTV National News, Lloyd said it was a privilege to give Canadians a front row seat to history. And that privilege was mutual. As we say goodbye, we end as Lloyd would. And that's the kind of day it's been.

0: We begin with sad news tonight. Former CTV News chief anchor and senior editor Lloyd Robertson has died at the age of 82. Good evening. For 35 years, Canadians tuned into the man proclaimed Canada's most trusted anchor. He brought us the news of the Kennedy assassination, countless elections, the fall of the Berlin Wall, the death of Princess Diana, and the September 11th attacks. And hanging up his microphone in 2011, he was diagnosed with cancer in 2024. Lloyd Robertson died at the age of 92, and CTV's Jean-Pierre Bolschemin reports on his legendary career.
1: So that's the kind of day it's been on this Thursday.
2: Along with that nightly sign-off.
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2: Lloyd Robertson offered generations of viewers a connection to the world.
4: 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We'll see how the world came to Canada.
2: His authoritative voice was a landmark of the Canadian broadcast landscape for over six decades.
5: I'm Lloyd Robertson, and I used to live here.
2: Robertson's early years in Stratford, Ontario, shaped his lifelong love of news. He recounted he was bitten by the broadcasting bug when he was a boy. He was watching local radio hosts at CJCS describe the Perth Regiment marching home from the Second World War.
6: This is Lloyd Robertson.
2: In high school, he got a job at CJCS. And it's also in high school that he met Nancy Barrett. She would become his wife in 1956 and mother of his four daughters. Robertson graduated, continued to spin records and read news until he knocked on CBC's door.
7: I was hired by the CBC. My voice got me through.
2: He moved to his first TV job in Winnipeg, going national a few months later on Christmas Day, 1956.
8: Who do you like, Charlotte?
9: Elvis Presley.
8: Elvis Presley.
2: Robertson then worked in Ottawa before heading to Toronto. He said he fully understood his role in 1963 with the Kennedy assassination, marking the first big event where people tuned into TV rather than radio for breaking news.
7: I felt that I was now involved in something that really mattered to people. Television news.
10: Good evening. President Nixon's state visit to Ottawa.
2: Robertson worked his way to the CBC's flagship news show, The National. But eventually, he grew frustrated with his editorial role.
7: I was in the wrong union. I couldn't write. I couldn't edit. I could not participate in any way when I did a daily newscast.
10: Robertson is leaving the CBC after 22 years.
2: He signed on to CTV in 1976, co-anchoring with then-host Harvey Kirk.
5: Good evening. Lloyd Robertson joins us tonight for CTV News.
2: Bringing, says his longtime friend journalist Craig Oliver, instant credibility.
11: That's Lloyd's legacy. He took this news department and put it on the map.
2: The partnership lasted until 1984, when Kirk retired from the anchor desk and Robertson became senior news anchor.
7: To me, it was the equivalent of being knighted.
2: Throughout his career, Robertson often said he had the rare privilege of having a front row seat to history.
10: Here's our summary of Apollo 11's Space Odyssey.
12: Diana and Charles played their parts.
10: What is there left to say but thank you, thank you, thank you to everybody.
12: Tonight, face to face with...
2: When he retired from the anchor desk in 2011, it marked the end of an era, said then Prime Minister Stephen Harper.
13: You've been delivering the news since I was barely more than a boy. You've been doing it for so long and so authoritatively. You've almost become part of Canada's geography.
12: Welcome back to W5.
2: Robertson continued to work for CTV's W5 for a time and proved in 2018 that you can't take the news out of a news anchor.
5: And I was able to walk away from this. And it's a pretty bad accident, as accidents go, and of accidents I've covered over the years myself.
2: That's him reporting live on his own car accident.
5: Just a little.
14: 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He has gained public trust for his integrity.
2: He received numerous recognitions. The Order of Canada, a Doctor of Laws from BC's Royal Roads University. A park was named after him.
5: I'm about to be yesterday's news.
2: He often said the greatest honor of his life was to chronicle the times, the events that marked Canada and the world for so long.
12: And that's the kind of day it's been. I'm Lloyd Robertson. For all of us here at CTV News, good night.
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0: More- corners in a moment. First, here's a live look at the city tonight. It is clear right now, and let's take a look at the satellite radar. And this is why it's clear right now. Not much happening in the way of precipitation. You can see to the northwest there is a streamer, but it's not affecting us as we... I forgot my clicker. As we look at our next map, it is the... Let's go to the satellite radar. Oh, sorry, folks. There we go. Satellite radar. Currently, it is 21 degrees in Toronto. I forgot my clicker. My apologies. 21 degrees in Toronto, 18 in Hamilton, 18 in Kingston. As we move on to look at our overnight at a glance, we're going to be a degree below normal, 16 degrees. Normal is 17, of course. Clear, the light wind, 6:11 is our sunrise, and it'll be 20 degrees at 8 a.m. Okay. Back it with you now. A woman has died after an early morning fire in Scarborough. The victim found without vital signs in front of a high-rise. Now, the fire broke out on the 16th floor, but neighbors say she was attempting to escape the blaze. CTV's Janice Golding with the details.
3: From our CTV news chopper, you can see a 16th floor balcony covered in black soot. And on the grass below, a blanket-covered body.
6: I had someone call me from the building because I'm on the 16th floor, and they told me that someone had jumped.
8: I just feel horrible for the woman who had to go to that, go to that means to try and save herself.
3: Residents telling CTV News the tenant of the condominium had attempted to self-rescue when a second alarm fire raged through her unit.
15: It was fully involved when we arrived.
3: Fire officials say it was around 7:45 a.m. when they got the call, and when they arrived, no one responded, so they had to breach the door.
15: We got here in under 3 minutes. All of the living area was ablaze. 213 knocked the fire down very quickly, conducted a primary and secondary search, while the firefighters from 212 were working on the patient performing CPR.
3: An adult without vital signs was discovered outside on the ground below the unit. Crews attempted CPR, but the victim, whom neighbors say was a middle-aged woman, would be pronounced dead at the scene.
6: Very, very, very sad. I knew the lady. She was very, very nice, quiet.
16: It was shocking to know that somebody would jump from a 16th floor.
17: It's awful, you know what I mean? She's still young.
3: While offering condolences to loved ones, the local councillor also says he's offering support to tenants.
18: Been in touch with the management. I've been in touch with the superintendent of the building as well. I've just gone down and met with them and offered our full support for both the physical type support, but also, more importantly, the emotional, mental health-related support that might be required in the aftermath of this incident.
3: And while saying it's too early to determine what caused the blaze, the fire marshal wanted to remind the public of the importance of having both working smoke alarms and a fire safety plan.
19: Taking that extra hour with your family, sitting down, discussing an exit strategy plan when an incident like this were to occur, that could save your life at the end of the day.
3: The blaze was quickly knocked down and did not spread to other units, although some tenants are reporting some smoke and water damage.
20: At this point, officials say there is nothing to indicate that the fire is suspicious. The cause and origin of the blaze are under investigation. Janice Golding, CTV News.
0: And another fatal fire today, this one at a high rise in St. Jamestown. Crews were called to 200 Wellesley this morning for reports of smoke on the 19th floor of the building. When they arrived, they found a small kitchen fire. The flames were extinguished quickly, but a male victim was found dead inside. The investigation is ongoing. Also in St. Jamestown, two children were among four people taken to hospital after an early morning fire. Flames broke out around 3 a.m. in the unit on the 8th floor of the building on Ontario Street. You can see lots of damage to several balconies. Not clear how many people have been displaced. The victims' injuries are described as moderate. A 40-year-old man is in hospital tonight with serious injuries after a daylight stabbing at a Brampton apartment building. Police have released few details, and there's been no word on any possible charges as the investigation continues. CTV's John Musselman reports.
21: Peel Regional Police sealed off the front entranceway and lobby at this apartment building on McMurtry Avenue in Brampton tonight. A 40-year-old man was rushed to hospital in critical condition after he was stabbed. Police later described his injuries as non-life-threatening.
22: Well, I see the guy and, that's when the police came and the ambulance came and,
21: The motive for the stabbing is unknown. Meanwhile, residents of the building and neighbors were surprised to see all the police activity.
23: The area is normally regularly safe. I can't say anything bad. Like, seeing a bunch of cops out here obviously makes it look a lot worse than it is, but generally speaking, it is a safe area. There's a bunch of kids. You know, my neighbors have kids. I have a kid.
1: I'm actually surprised because normally down here, it's pretty quiet. So to see this happen here, I used to live in that building and I moved to this one recently. And normally down here is pretty quiet.
21: Police are saying very little about tonight's incident. Tenants say the victim may have been stabbed on a higher floor and made his way to the lobby. Two people were seen being taken into custody at the building. No word yet on any charges. Anyone with information is asked to call Peel Regional Police or Crime Stoppers. John Musselman, CTV News in Brampton.
0: Okay, where were you last night? Take a listen to this. One person believed to have been stranded on a cliff for about 24 hours and has been rescued from the Scarborough Bluffs. Our CTV News chopper was over the scene this morning as Toronto Fire helped rescue the person. Officials say they believe the person was stuck on the cliff for about 24 hours before a passerby heard them calling for help this morning and called 911. Toronto Fire says the person is now receiving medical care.
4: From what I'm being told, with minor injuries, but apparently dehydration caused from a significant period of time exposed to the elements. Apparently that person was there for approximately 24 hours, but that timeline, I do not know the exact timelines or hours. So that's where we stand right now. All clues have been cleared.
0: The circumstances that led to the person being stuck on the cliff are currently unknown. A motorcyclist is dead after a morning crash in Brampton. It happened at Sunpac Boulevard and Queen Street around 7:30. Police say a car and a motorcyclist collided. The motorcyclist, who police say was an adult male, died at the scene. There's been no word on any possible charges as the investigation continues. And a motorcyclist is seriously injured after a collision in Vaughan. CTV News chopper was over the scene at Ontario Street and Major McKenzie. A motorcycle and car collided just before 12:30. The rider was rushed to hospital, but he's expected to survive. Any witnesses to the crash are asked to contact York Regional Police. Well, the cleanup continues in St. Catharines area, where a state of emergency is in effect after flooding caused by back-to-back rainstorms in the past few days. Today, residents are not only dealing with the mess, but bracing for more rain ahead. CTV's Mike Walker has more.
9: This was all under 18 inches less yesterday. You can see the water line here.
11: With the water now receded, the extent of the damage is clear.
9: Everything 4 feet down, well, to here. Everything's going to be cut.
11: Neighborhoods in St. Catharines lined with dumpsters in the driveway and large piles of debris on front lawns, including appliances, furniture, and flooring, as residents clear out their basements after back-to-back floods in a matter of a week.
24: Sewer back up, everything's destroyed. It's really sad. It's pretty hard to deal with.
11: A state of emergency in effect in St. Catharines and the town of Lincoln after three torrential rainstorms since July 21st.
25: And we got a little over 3 feet.
11: Tiffany Mayer, among many residents now dealing with their insurance companies and restoration crews for the second time in days.
25: My daughter's father, who had passed away last year after 6 years with ALS, we had memories of him tucked down there, and I tried my best to save what I could, but everything was lost.
11: St. Catharines mayor says the storms dropped a hurricane's worth of rain that overwhelmed the city's infrastructure, impacting two-thirds of the city.
26: The intensity and the volume of the rainfall overwhelmed the natural drainage and the municipal infrastructure across the community.
11: Contractors now working around the clock. The calls haven't stopped.
27: The more you get into the houses, the more you see that it's actually more catastrophic than people even imagine.
11: The road to recovery will be long and expensive, prompting the mayor to make another appeal to the provincial and federal governments.
26: We need that help from upper levels of government to be able to achieve those goals of making this community's infrastructure as resilient, as strong as possible.
11: Premier Doug Ford has vowed support, including Ontario Corps, a volunteer program that provides assistance in emergencies, but the local NDP MPP is demanding the province provide funding through its Disaster Recovery Assistance Program to help with costs not covered by insurance.
28: We don't need promises, we need relief. We need recovery funds for these residents.
11: A spokesperson for the Minister of Emergency Preparedness and Response says the government is currently assessing the situation for eligibility for disaster recovery funding and determining what other additional resources may be needed.
2: The mayor says city crews are working around the clock, responding to urgent service requests, assessing the damage, and preparing for even more rain later this week. Mike Walker, CTV News, St. Catharines.
0: Coming up on CTV News, emergency care getting an upgrade in Scarborough. The Ford government announces the construction of a new state-of-the-art ER, while a union warns it's not enough amid a system under strain. Stay with us.
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1: Hey everybody, taking a look there at Nathan Phillips Square. I'm pretty sure that's just the wind blowing the water. I don't think it's raining out there. No, it's not raining. It's just the wind reflecting on the water there. And it is 21 degrees in lovely downtown Toronto. Let's take a look at the map right now and show you what's going on elsewhere. That's, I guess that's the hot spot right now, 21 degrees. Everywhere else, it's anywhere from 20 to 15 degrees. Lovely for sleeping, so that's the good news. Satellite radar, you can see not much in the way of precipitation. There might be a little patch to the west of Toronto, but really nothing to be very concerned about. And as we move along to take a look at our lows this evening, we're going to be a degree below normal at 16 degrees and pretty consistent. My husband said he saw an orange moon tonight when he was driving home from the airport, so I'm not sure what's going on there. But there you see, folks, it's just a couple degrees below normal for this time of year. Tomorrow morning, we're going to have a sunny day. It's going to be a lovely day tomorrow, 7 a.m. It'll be 19 degrees, 22 at 9 a.m. And we're going to have a Humidex by 9 a.m. As we look at our highs, yep, the Humidex is in full effect, 35. It's going to feel like tomorrow in Toronto, in the 30s all across southwestern Ontario. As we look at your camp forecast, the kids are going to need that sunscreen because it's going to be a hot one out there. Let's hope they are safe and have some fun looking at the next 7 days. Tomorrow looks like the best day for a while. Not to say that the rest of the week is a complete washout. 60%, 40%. It's not all day rain, so you can still probably get out and have some fun. It's going to be quite still hot, 28, 29 degrees, and the Humidex is going to be a factor all through the week. And yeah, it looks like the next day that we don't have any rain is Tuesday. A major drop at the gas pumps is expected, whoopee, later this week. Hold off if you can before filling up. The price of gas is forecast to drop 12 cents a liter to nearly $1.59. That's according to Dan McTeague with Canadians for Affordable Energy. The relief at the pumps is anticipated because oil prices are falling, onward of progress toward reopening the Strait of Hormuz to tanker traffic. The province's health minister was in Scarborough today to celebrate the beginning of construction of a new emergency room. And while it's being touted as progress, the union representing staff who might work there say the state of the province's health care is on financial life support. CTV's Queen's Park Bureau Chief Siobhan Morris has the details.
2: On the eve of a provincial by-election call in a Scarborough riding, the Ford government celebrating the start of construction on a new emergency department at Centenary Health.
3: This new state-of-the-art ED will reduce wait times and provide Scarborough Health Network with the additional capacity it needs.
2: The department expected to open in 2031. The union representing staff who might work there sounding the alarm over funding, saying the current setup is unsustainable.
4: We've gone into a situation where hospitals are borrowing money to be able to meet payroll and other costs.
2: The hole $400 million deep. QP insists higher wages for medical staff are not the problem.
5: It's expenditures on drugs and contracted out and sundry services, where increases have risen in the 9 to 12% range per year.
2: QP is calling on the province to pump an extra $5 billion into hospitals
4: to clear the surgical wait lists, to take people off the stretchers and hallways, and to add the capacity to make the system able to meet the demands of an aging population.
2: The Minister of Health insists this government has ponied up in ways the previous Liberal government didn't.
3: $1 billion a year for the last 4 years is not an insignificant sum of money.
2: With over 3,000 new hospital beds in the pipeline and helping to establish new medical schools.
3: So we're making the investment on the capital side. We're also making the investment on the health human resources, because you can't open beds if you're not going to have clinicians to serve.
2: Sylvia Jones has tasked hospitals with coming up with plans to balance their books, but her ministry isn't sharing those reports. QP has counted some 1,300 job losses in Ontario hospitals since September. Siobhan Morris, CTV News.
1: Still ahead on CTV News, WestJet passengers are scrambling to get back in the air after the airline's flight attendant strike ended just after 30 hours. We'll have the latest on the efforts to restore service after the break.
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1: The Blue Jays continued their series with the Astros in Houston tonight. Starting pitcher Treya Savage left the game early with left knee discomfort. It appeared to happen while he was warming up for the third inning. The Jays were trailing in the fifth when Miles Straw scored on a wild pitch to tie the game. The Astros responded, boo, with four runs in the bottom of the fifth and went on to win the game 7-2. The Jays will try to win the rubber match tomorrow afternoon. It only lasted a little over 24 hours, but Canada's second largest airline is still playing catch-up after the weekend strike by WestJet cabin crew. CTV's Raheem Ladani has more from Pearson Airport.
15: Camilo and Nim are part of a band and are trying to get to Seoul, South Korea. But WestJet isn't making it easy.
16: We got rebooked on an Air India flight that's like a 33-hour journey, like 23 hours in the air and then 10 layover. We just went to check in for that flight and we were told that we're not on it.
15: The airline strike lasted 30 hours, but it continues to have a ripple effect on travelers like Dan, who's stuck in Winnipeg.
17: Yesterday, Monday, early morning, I got a notice saying, you've been rebooked on Porter Airlines. And I went, okay, that's fine. And then I read that flight's on Friday. Yesterday was 5 days.
15: The CEO of WestJet says, we know this disruption has been frustrating for our guests and WestJetters, and we're sorry for that. After 1 day on the picket line, WestJet flight attendants are back on board with a tentative deal. However, for travelers here at Toronto Pearson International Airport, the headache of not knowing how their trip may be impacted is almost as frustrating as if the strike was ongoing.
18: It's really not a good impression for the customers, you know. You have a lot of plans, hotels, you know, Airbnbs and car rentals booked, and, you know, it's a ripple effect on your trip.
15: According to aviation analytics company Cirium, 925 WestJet flights have been canceled since August 1st. Today, that number is 16. For those who are still waiting to be rebooked, advocates advise to research your rights.
19: If WestJet is leaving you in a limbo, then you have every right as a passenger to buy yourself a ticket on a different airline on the assumption that WestJet is not fulfilling its obligations and then bill WestJet for the expense.
15: And remember this group heading to South Korea? Well, they've been rebooked again on a different airline for tomorrow.
16: We luckily will make it for our first tour date in Korea thanks to the hard work of WestJet. So we're going on a direct flight now. with Air Canada tomorrow.
15: Raheem Ladani, CTV News, Toronto.
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1: We begin with sad news tonight. Former CTV News chief anchor and senior editor Lloyd Robertson has died at the age of 82. Good evening. For 35 years, Canadians tuned into the man proclaimed Canada's most trusted anchor. He brought us the news of the Kennedy assassination, countless elections, the fall of the Berlin Wall, the death of Princess Diana, and the September 11th attacks. And hanging up his microphone in 2011, he was diagnosed with cancer in 2024. Lloyd Robertson died at the age of 92, and CTV's Jean-Pierre Bolschemin reports on his legendary career.
23: So, that's the kind of day it's been on this Thursday.
24: Along with that nightly sign-off.
23: Hello.
24: Lloyd Robertson offered generations of viewers a connection to the world.
25: I'm Lloyd Robertson. We'll see how the world came to Canada.
24: His authoritative voice was a landmark of the Canadian broadcast landscape for over six decades.
23: I'm Lloyd Robertson, and I used to live here.
24: Robertson's early years in Stratford, Ontario, shaped his lifelong love of news. He recounted he was bitten by the broadcasting bug when he was a boy. He was watching local radio hosts at CJCS describe the Perth Regiment marching home from the Second World War.
23: This is Lloyd Robertson.
24: In high school, he got a job at CJCS. And it's also in high school that he met Nancy Barrett. She would become his wife in 1956 and mother of his four daughters. Robertson graduated, continued to spin records and read news until he knocked on CBC's door.
23: I was hired by the CBC. My voice got me through.

0: that's the kind of day it's been. I'm Lloyd Robertson. For all of us here at CTV News, good night.
1: A calm and reassuring voice in an increasingly chaotic world. Legendary broadcaster Lloyd Robertson has died at the age of 92.
2: WestJet flights disruptions are easing as the airline recovers from a brief strike by its flight attendants.
1: And drivers who can hold off on filling their tanks will get a bit of a break at the pumps. Prices are expected to drop by more than a dime a liter at midnight tonight. Hey, good morning, Toronto. Welcome to CP24 Breakfast. This is Wednesday, August the 5th. I'm Jennifer Shung.
2: And I'm Nick Dixon. Good morning. Thanks for joining us, Jen. Good to have you back after a few good
1: Thank
2: days
1: you.
2: Off with your family. Looked like you had a really great time.
1: Yeah, it was really awesome.
2: Yeah,
1: and we had at least 2 days of nice weather, so
2: exactly.
1: That was good.
2: Yeah, that was very good. Okay, let's talk about the conditions outside this morning right now. Jess is in for Bill this morning, but she's on location, so she'll be joining us in a little while. But look at these really cotton candy-colored skies this morning here. So we're still awaiting. The sun's coming up at 6:11 this morning, so it's 10 minutes away. But we're getting those hints of sun as we look toward the eastern skies there and the skyline all in shadow right now. But a beautiful looking morning out there, 17 degrees, feeling like 21 out there already. This time yesterday, we were sitting at 13, which felt kind of cool. Today, we're kind of bang on where we should be for about this time of year. So a really nice looking morning so far. Today's high, when we get there, it's going to be a big one. 29 is going to be your high today. Plenty of sunshine. So make sure you're putting on that sunscreen, making sure you give yourself that opportunity to get some shade here and there if you're spending any time outside today, because starting warm and it's going to get really close to the 30 degree mark at this point.
1: Okay, let's find out how your morning commute is looking like. We welcome back Maytel at the traffic desk. Hey, Maytel. Good to see you.
3: Good to see you.
1: A lot of ramp closures. I had to get off at Kennedy. Is that still the case if you're traveling eastbound, westbound 401? Tell us what's open and closed.
3: Well, this time, this morning, I did not get off on a ramp that was actually closed, but I had to head eastbound on the 401. The ramps between Kennedy, I don't even remember what I'm talking about anymore. Kennedy, McCowan, Nielsen, they're all still closed for overnight construction. You have to bail off at Morningside. So you've got to take an extra 5-6 minutes out of your way. So if you are planning on heading into Scarborough on the 401 eastbound, just keep in mind that overnight construction is still there. Westbound side of the 401, it's just starting to bunch up through the 412. There's not much happening, but there is this cleanup here, northbound 427. It's just approaching Derry. It was a vehicle fire. It looks like it's out. Two right lanes are blocked off, but behind it, there's really no issue at all. So again, here's that overnight road work right through McCowan and in towards the Markham Road stretch. It looks like maybe they're starting to pick up the cones, or maybe they're just chilling. One way or the other, you've got a delay there. So give yourself some extra time. Back to you guys.
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1: CapitalDirect.ca. We begin with breaking news this morning. Former CTV News chief anchor and senior editor Lloyd Robertson has died at the age of 92.
2: Robertson was in the CTV News anchor chair for 35 years before his retirement in 2011. CTV's Jean-Pierre Beauchemin now with a look back at his life and career.
0: So that's the kind of day it's been on this Thursday.
5: Along with that nightly sign-off.
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5: Lloyd Robertson offered generations of viewers a connection to the world.
7: I'm Lloyd Robertson. We'll see how the world came to Canada.
5: His authoritative voice was a landmark of the Canadian broadcast landscape for over six decades.
8: I'm Lloyd Robertson, and I used to live here.
5: Robertson's early years in Stratford, Ontario, shaped his lifelong love of news. He recounted he was bitten by the broadcasting bug when he was a boy. He was watching local radio hosts at CJCS describe the Perth Regiment marching home from the Second World War.
9: This is Lloyd Robertson.
5: In high school, he got a job at CJCS. And it's also in high school that he met Nancy Barrett. She would become his wife in 1956 and mother of his four daughters. Robertson graduated, continued to spin records and read news until he knocked on CBC's door.
10: I was hired by the CBC. My voice got me through.
5: He moved to his first TV job in Winnipeg, going national a few months later on Christmas Day, 1956.
11: Who do you like, Charlotte?
12: Elvis Presley.
11: Elvis Presley.
5: Robertson then worked in Ottawa before heading to Toronto.
13: We interrupt this program.
5: He said he fully understood his role in 1963 with the Kennedy assassination, marking the first big event where people tuned into TV rather than radio for breaking news.
10: I felt that I was now involved in something that really mattered.

0: The partnership lasted until 1984, when Kirk retired from the anchor desk and Robertson became senior news anchor.
1: To me, it was the equivalent of being knighted.
0: Throughout his career, Robertson often said he had the rare privilege of having a front row seat to history.
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5: Face to face with.
0: When he retired from the anchor desk in 2011, it marked the end of an era, said then Prime Minister Stephen Harper.
6: You've been delivering the news since I was barely more than a boy. You've been doing it for so long and so authoritatively. You've almost become part of Canada's geography.
5: Welcome back to W5.
0: Robertson continued to work for CTV's W5 for a time and proved in 2018 that you can't take the news out of a news anchor.
7: And I was able to walk away from this. And it's a pretty bad accident, as accidents go, and of accidents I've covered over the years myself.
0: That's him reporting live on his own car accident.
8: Longtime anchor of CTV News, he has gained public trust for his integrity.
0: He received numerous recognitions, the Order of Canada, a Doctor of Laws from BC's Royal Roads University. A park was named after him.
9: I'm about to be yesterday's news.
0: He often said the greatest honor of his life was to chronicle the times, the events that marked Canada and the world for so long.
5: And that's the kind of day it's been. I'm Lloyd Robertson. For all of us here at CTV News, good night.
10: It strikes me that if you find something you love to do,
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12: And that's the kind of day it's been. I'll never forget that sign-off from Lloyd Robertson. What a legend.
13: Absolutely. Mm-hmm. And, of course, we work with one of Lloyd's daughters. Mm-hmm. So, of course, we have deep condolences to Lloyd, Sue in particular, and the rest of his family here. Yeah, watching that story, you know, sitting on an anchor desk and thinking about Lloyd Robertson, all he did for this, you know, industry, all he did in this building here, it is pretty remarkable. And, you know, you walk through the halls, you see his picture, mm-hmm. you see his old office. It's just like... it's a memory and a tribute to Lloyd, I think, this
12: morning.
13: Yeah,
12: and he's been a part of so many people's lives, you know, from
13: 100%,
12: the get-go. So a real trip down memory lane, and condolences to Lloyd's family this morning, of course. Also, Richard Gray, the vice president of news at Bell Media, reflected on Robertson's career.
13: A statement from Gray reads, Lloyd left an indelible mark on both CTV News and Canadian journalism. Throughout his illustrious career, he forged a genuine bond with viewers, becoming a reassuring voice while reporting on some of the biggest events happening across Canada and around the world. To those who worked alongside him, Lloyd was a valued mentor and friend. His enduring legacy continues through the standards and values he established at CTV News, and he will be deeply missed by all.
12: Prime Minister Mark Carney is also sharing his condolences.
13: In a social media post, Carney says, for more than six decades, Lloyd Robertson helped Canadians make sense of the world. For millions of us, he was a familiar face in our living rooms, a reassuring voice in moments of uncertainty, a calm and steady presence through the moments that shaped our nation. As we mourn his passing and celebrate a life well lived, I'm thinking of his family, his colleagues, and all those whose lives he touched.
12: And for more on Lloyd Robertson's life and career, you can head to cp24.com.
13: And we'll get some more reflections on Lloyd Robertson throughout the program this morning. In the meantime, in other news today, WestJet flight disruptions continue to ease as the airline has recovered from that brief strike by its flight attendants over the long weekend.
12: 16 flights had been canceled by late yesterday afternoon, compared with more than 300 on Monday, despite an early tentative agreement with QP. WestJet says restoring normal operations will take time as aircraft and crews are repositioned across its network. Passengers traveling today can still change or cancel bookings without fees and are being told to check their flight status before leaving for the airport.
13: All right, well, if you're going to be leaving, that might mean getting into a car, but if you've got to fill up, you might want to hold up until maybe tomorrow.
12: The price of gas is forecast to drop 12 cents a liter tomorrow to nearly $1.59. That's according to President of Canadians for Affordable Energy, Dan McTagg. The relief at the pumps is anticipated because oil prices are falling on word of progress toward the reopening of the Strait of Hormuz to tanker traffic.
13: In other news, a man's been injured after a stabbing in Brampton.
12: This was the scene late yesterday afternoon on McMurtry Avenue near Main and Queen Streets. Peel paramedics say a man was taken from the scene before being airlifted to the hospital. Peel police say the injuries are considered non-life-threatening.
13: An investigation is underway after two separate fires in St. Jamestown high-rises yesterday, one of them deadly.

0: Chopper 24 was over the scene of the deadly fire at 200 Wellesley Street. Crews were called around 10:30 this morning for reports of smoke on the 19th floor and discovered a small kitchen fire. They put it out quickly but found one person deceased.
1: Our crews reported smoke on the 19th floor in the hallways, and our supporting crews also spent a deal of time ventilating the hallways, the stairwells, and the upper floors where smoke had migrated from the door being opened.
2: People don't know there was a fire. People don't know someone died. That could have been them. You know, so, like, there's a fire and you don't know. The fire alarms go off all the time, and I think people take it for granted sometimes that they are false alarms and they're not told.
3: Now, also in St. Jamestown, two children were among four people taken to hospital after another early morning fire on Tuesday. Flames broke out here around 3 o'clock in the morning in an 8th-floor unit of this building on Ontario Street. You can see plenty of damage to several balconies. The victim's injuries are described as moderate.
0: And another deadly fire to tell you about. It took the life of one person in Scarborough yesterday.
3: Yeah, this was the scene on McLevin Avenue at Nielsen Road from Chopper 24. Emergency crews were called to the 16th floor of this building a little after 7:30 Tuesday morning. The victim was found outside on the ground below and may have fallen trying to escape the flames.
4: We stress that throughout the year. We stress out every single day the importance of having working smoke alarms, the importance of even sitting down and having a strategy plan that could save your life at the end of the day.
0: And police haven't identified the victim at this point, only confirming the person's an adult.
3: All right, in other news, there's sports this morning. The Blue Jays wrapping up a series against the Astros in Houston this afternoon, but there was a bit of drama in last night's game.
0: Mm-hmm. Unfortunately, starting pitcher Treya Savage left the game early with left knee discomfort. The Jays were trailing in the fifth when Miles Straw scored on a wild pitch to tie the game. The Astros responded with four runs in the bottom of the fifth and went on to win it 7-2. The Jays will try to win the rubber match this afternoon with new acquisition Jameson Taillon on the mound.
3: Let's hope Treya Savage is is okay for sure. All right, coming up after the break here on CB24 Breakfast, we're going to share more of our memories of former chief anchor Lloyd Robertson, who died last night at the age of 92.
0: Yeah, you can weigh in with your memories as well coming up next after this break.
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3: All right, 6:15 on your Wednesday morning. It is 17 degrees out there. Feels like 20 already. Definitely some humidity in the air out there. And when you factor in where we're going today, it is going to get even warmer. Our high today forecast to be 29 degrees under brilliant sunshine. Should be clear skies again today, so keep that in mind. Once you factor in the humidity later today, it's going to likely feel into the 30s. So yeah, another warm, hot summer day is on tap. UV index, I'm sure, will be quite high today. We're going to be well above where our normal temperature should be for this time of year. Normally, it's around 25, 26. Again, we're going to be pushing into the 30s today, or at least close to 30. So keep that in mind as you get your day planned out this morning. Again, Jess Smith is in for Bill Coulter again this morning, but she is on location, so she'll join us in the 7 o'clock hour with some further details about your full forecast.
0: Meantime, this morning, we are honoring a broadcasting legend. Canadian journalist Lloyd Robertson has died. He was 92 years old.
3: Robertson's more than six-decade broadcasting career started in 1952 at a local radio station in his hometown of Stratford. He made his national television debut in 1956 with the CBC, where he rose to prominence before moving to CTV National News here in 1976. When Robertson's CTV News co-anchor retired, that was Harvey Kirk, back in 1984, Robertson took the helm of the nightly news show, which he led as chief anchor and senior news editor until 2011.
6: And this morning, we're paying tribute to Lloyd Robertson, and we want you to join the conversation. Did you grow up watching him on the news? Was there a particular story he covered that you'll always remember? Share your stories and tributes with us at now@cb24.com. Mm-hmm.
3: Such a legend. I mean, I remember watching Lloyd over so many years, of course, because he was on for so many years. I mean, we just mentioned 1952 to 2011. Yeah. It's incredible.
6: 60 years.
3: The longevity was remarkable. Exactly. And just, you know, Jen, you mentioned it, that sign up. And that's the kind of day it's been.
0: Yeah.
3: You know, it was just, it was such a nice way to encapsulate all that you'd just seen in, you know, half hour news, especially the national nightly news. That's a pretty intense show. I mean, there's a lot that goes on. A lot of, you know, you're looking around the world in many cases at devastating news, difficult news, sad news, hard news. But Lloyd covered it all with such warmth and I think, you know, compassion. Mm-hmm. And you got to say that. And we, of course, have a connection here because, you know, we work with Lloyd's daughter, Susan. She's one of our incredible, she founded the show, in fact, and is one of our, you know, producers, directors, production assistants. The titles are all changing here. But what doesn't change is the fact that Sue's passion for news clearly comes from her dad, her ideas, her mind for what we do and how television is done. Clearly, you know, the apple didn't fall far from the tree with Sue and Lloyd. And so I kind of feel like we have an almost extra special connection. Mm-hmm. And also, you know, I put this on my Instagram. I know, you know, we walk down that hall, you know, to the makeup room every morning, and there's three different posters, bang, bang, bang, all with Lloyd on them,
0: right,
3: different phases of his career there. And it's just, you can't help but think, hey, I'm walking the same halls Lloyd Robertson walked, you know, every night for so many years.
0: Yeah, in Genevieve's report, you know, I think it's so accurate, him saying that he's got a front row seat to history. And as we're looking back at this footage of his life and career, we really do see that. And we think, wow, like these are moments, these are core memories in our minds collectively as a nation, as a culture, that we're like, okay, he was there for it. He experienced it. He lived it. He you know, he talked about it, just looking at that with Terry Fox in the background.
3: Yeah.
0: And I remember being an intern here in when I was in journalism school and just being in that rotunda and I was thinking, oh my gosh, this is where the one and only Lloyd Robertson sat. I mean, he had retired at that point, but it was just incredible. You know, even this building, it really is just kind of still feels like it really is his, you know what I mean?
3: It does.
0: In a big way because of how long he's been here and what he did for really, you know, bringing news to everyday viewers, to our living rooms and the connection with Sue. I know she's such an incredible daughter. It must have been really difficult for her and her family.
3: Yeah.
0: These last few years, we know that he's had health issues, but I know she loves her father. And, you know, I was like clearing out my desk when I came here. There were still some like photos, headshots of Lloyd from back in the day.
3: Pictures,
0: and I gave it to Sue. I was like, oh my gosh, look at this. Like,
6: is that where that
0: news.
6: Handsome picture came from? That black and white one that was on her desk?
3: Now, yeah, exactly. Yeah. I mean, there's a Lloyd Robertson comic conference room now, you know, off the commissary mm-hmm. cafeteria area here in Adrian Court. I mean, and I'm sure there will be many, many more tributes, you know, throughout the day today. I read his biography too. You know, Lloyd really led an interesting life. You know, talked about the mental health issues that his mother suffered with and how that sort of, you know, shaped him as well. Mm. You know, it's really just fascinating to see, like, the life he led, the drive he had, the passion for news, the passion for journalism, and how he just, like, you know, he realized when he was on TV how he'd made it, he'd done it. And John Vio's piece as well, it mentions the JFK assassination. Mm. And now he realized he was on the medium in the right place. Television was where people were turning, not so much radio anymore. And that kind of evolution was remarkable. And he was there. And like you said, he was on, you know, so many federal elections, Olympic Games, you know, mm-hmm. Berlin Wall, 9/11, like you name it.
6: And reporting on his own collision, which is incredible.
3: On this very show about 6 or 7 years ago, I think that was. And I remember that because I think that might have been the first time I actually met Lloyd, because he actually showed up late to 299 Queen that day, because it was Steve Anthony's last day. Huh. And Lloyd was on his way down and got involved in that pretty serious fender bender. But the fact that, you know, Cam Woolley basically handed him the mic and then Lloyd walked his way through the crash was wow. Really, really incredible. And I mean, you know, the first time I met him, I remember just being like, wow, that's Lloyd Robertson mm-hmm. standing in the same room as me. And, you know, for all those years of watching him and, you know, just admiring him and all the respect I had for him, it was quite an overwhelming experience. But he was such a down-to-earth, nice guy mm-hmm. And really approachable. Yeah. You know, some people you think, oh, I don't think I can even say hi. That wasn't the case when he came to Lloyd.
6: That's and 92 sure. years old.
3: Yes. That's yeah, he definitely run. Lived that's a wonderful life, and we heard a lot about
0: that's
3: that.
0: That's an incredible
3: Sue.
0: Life and an yeah. incredible career. And his voice, you know, mm-hmm. you'll never hear that kind of distinctive,
3: that baritone.
0: Calming yeah. baritone, reassuring voice.
3: Yeah. Yeah. Yeah, exactly. Yeah, it was so, when you saw Lloyd on the desk, and he carried on, you know, he kept doing W5 after leaving the anchor desk and, you know, did some of that and would frequently call in. You know, we've interviewed him on our show, which to me was always the sort of craziest thing to think, I'm going to interview Lloyd Robertson today. Now, it wasn't necessarily, you know, a hard interview, but just I'm talking to Lloyd Robertson, you know, like that as
6: when
3: a
6: you work
3: journalist,
6: in this industry, yeah. looking up to these yeah. kinds of people, it's yeah. like these are the celebrities
0: yes.
6: for us, right?
3: 100%. Yeah. Like the hero, the yeah. mentor, the role model, the kind of person who, mm-hmm. you know, shaped and defined, you know, mm-hmm. kind of what the anchor role can be in so many different ways. I mean, certainly it continues to evolve. You know, Lloyd left the desk in 2011. Here we are in 2026, 15 years later.
0: Wow.
3: You know, I know he would acknowledge how much things have changed as well. But still, he set the standard. And then to think that we had the opportunity to, you know, speak to him, interview him, talk to him about different current events or different situations.
6: And nobody holds a something. Job for that long.
3: Not anymore, that's nope. for sure.
0: Yeah, exactly. Yeah. Wow, one of the greats indeed.
3: Yeah, so please share your thoughts and memories of Lloyd Robertson along with us. Now at CP24.com is how you can do that all morning, and we will be remembering and honoring Lloyd Robertson throughout here on CP24 Breakfast.
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0: Welcome back. The Ford government is celebrating construction of a new hospital ER in the city's East End. While it is being touted as progress, the union representing the staff who might work there say the state of the province's health care is on financial life support.
3: CTV's Queenspark Bureau Chief Siobhan Morris has the story.
0: On the eve of a provincial by-election call in a Scarborough riding, the Ford government celebrating the start of construction on a new emergency department at Centenary Health.
2: This new state-of-the-art ED will reduce wait times and provide Scarborough Health Network with the additional capacity it needs.
0: The department expected to open in 2031. The union representing staff who might work there sounding the alarm over funding, saying the current setup is unsustainable.
4: We've gone into a situation where hospitals are borrowing money to be able to meet payroll and other costs.
0: The hole $400 million deep. QP insists higher wages for medical staff are not the problem.
5: It's expenditures on drugs and contracted out and sundry services where increases have risen in the 9 to 12% range per year.
0: QP is calling on the province to pump an extra $5 billion into hospitals.
4: To clear the surgical wait lists, to take people off the stretchers and hallways, and to add the capacity to make the system able to meet the demands of an aging population.
0: The Minister of Health insists this government has ponied up in ways the previous Liberal government didn't.
2: $1 billion a year for the last 4 years is not an insignificant sum of money.
0: With over 3,000 new hospital beds in the pipeline and helping to establish new medical schools.
2: So we're making the investment on the capital side. We're also making the investment on the health human resources, because you can't open beds if you're not going to have clinicians to serve.
0: Sylvia Jones has tasked hospitals with coming up with plans to balance their books, but her ministry isn't sharing those reports. QP has counted some 1,300 job losses in Ontario hospitals since September. Siobhan Morris, CTV News.
3: All right, we will have more CP24 Breakfast coming up with your 6:30 headlines right after this.
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32: Can our next challenger be Captain Cash? Begin!
33: Ooh, nice watch. We love watches at Oliver's.
34: It was a gift from my ex. I never liked it.
33: You need watches at Oliver's? I got you.
34: I can't believe I lost.
33: Yes! Everybody's a winner at Oliver's. Whoa.

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2: WestJet flight disruptions are easing as the airline recovers from a brief strike by its flight attendants.
1: And if you can hold off on filling off your tank today, you'll get a bit of a break at the pumps tomorrow as prices are expected to drop by more than a dime after midnight. Hey, good morning. Wednesday, August 5th, middle of the week already. That's so nice on the short weeks. I hope you're enjoying that as well. This is CB24 Breakfast. Good morning. I'm Nick Dixon.
2: Yeah, and I'm Jennifer Shung. Glad to be back, but also glad I only have two more work days left
1: it's
2: until
1: bad,
2: the weekend
1: yeah.
2: once again. Yeah. So everything feels kind of jarring. Feels like a Monday for me. Traffic-wise, we'll find out from Maytel, but first up, taking a look at your forecast. It is 17 degrees right now. Feels like 20. We're in for a pretty warm day with the Humidex in the 30s today, or our high today, I think is going to be about 29. Temperatures will feel around 35 with the humidity out there. Right now, though, clear skies, no active weather to worry about, so that's pretty nice. And a very comfortable morning if you want to get out and do some activities.
1: In the meantime, how comfortable is it when you're out on the roads? Maytel is here with a look at the 6:30 conditions. Normally not the worst, especially this time of year, Maytel.
3: It's normally not the worst, but for some reason, this overnight construction is still there. Eastbound 401 heading into Scarborough. You've got no access eastbound 401 to McCowan, as well as Morningside is the first exit that you can get off. So you have no access to Nielsen, Markham Road, and, of course, McCowan. So eastbound 401 really feeling it at this point. Not sure what time they're going to be wrapping up. I'll certainly have a check-in with MTO crews and let you know in our next update. But as you can see, it's pretty backed up on the 401 East right through Scarborough. Again, Morningside is where you can finally get off the highway. And if you need to go back on the westbound 401, it's not too bad just yet. I'm also noticing a bit of construction southbound 427. This is approaching the 401 in the right lane, so it seems to be just a bit backed up. Eastbound 401, that is already slow from south of Pearson towards the 400.
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0: So that's the kind of day it's been on this Thursday.
6: Along with that nightly sign-off.
7: Hello.
6: Lloyd Robertson offered generations of viewers a connection to the world. His authoritative voice was a landmark of the Canadian broadcast landscape for over six decades.
8: I'm Lloyd Robertson, and I used to live here.
6: Robertson's early years in Stratford, Ontario, shaped his lifelong love of news. He recounted he was bitten by the broadcasting bug when he was a boy. He was watching local radio hosts at CJCS describe the Perth Regiment marching home from the Second World War.
9: This is Lloyd Robertson.
6: In high school, he got a job at CJCS. And it's also in high school that he met Nancy Barrett. She would become his wife in 1956 and mother of his four daughters. Robertson graduated, continued to spin records and read news until he knocked on CBC's door. He moved to his first TV job in Winnipeg, going national a few months later on Christmas Day, 1956. Robertson worked his way to the CBC's flagship news show, The National. But eventually, he grew frustrated with his editorial role.
10: In the wrong union, I couldn't write, I couldn't edit.
6: He signed on to CTV in 1976, co-anchoring with then-host Harvey Kirk. The partnership lasted until 1984, when Kirk retired from the anchor desk and Robertson became senior news anchor. When he retired from the anchor desk in 2011, it marked the end of an era, said then-Prime Minister Stephen Harper.
11: You've been delivering the news since I was barely more than a boy.
6: He often said the greatest honor of his life was to chronicle the times, the events that marked Canada and the world for so long.
0: And that's the kind of day it's been. I'm Lloyd Robertson. For all of us here at CTV News, good night.
10: It strikes me that if you find something you love to do,
12: hi guys,
10: and you are able to do it, that's about as good as it gets in life.
6: Geneviève Beauchemin, CTV News.
1: Yeah, definitely a life well lived and a career that will be basically hard to ever emulate. He's just done so much indeed. Richard Gray, the vice president of news at Bell Media, reflecting here on Robertson's career.
2: A statement reads, Lloyd left an indelible mark on both CTV News and Canadian journalism. Throughout his illustrious career, he forged a genuine bond with viewers, becoming a reassuring voice while reporting on some of the biggest events happening across Canada and around the world. To those who worked alongside him, Lloyd was a valued mentor and friend. His enduring legacy continues through the standards and values he established at CTV News, and he will be deeply missed by all.
1: He will indeed. And for more reaction to the death of Lloyd Robertson, let's go live right now to CP24's Courtney Heels. Courtney, good morning.
5: Good morning, Nick and Jen, and it is going to be such a difficult morning for so many Canadians, especially those within the CTV family. We're just outside of our studios here in Scarborough in Agincourt. This is where Lloyd Robertson called home for decades of his career when he was the chief news anchor of CTV National News. As you say, so much reaction pouring in overnight from people talking about Robertson's life, his legacy, his contribution to Canadian media, what he meant to so many people who tuned in every single night. We'll start by sharing social media post from Prime Minister Mark Carney. It reads, for more than six decades, Lloyd Robertson helped Canadians make sense of the world. For millions of us, he was a familiar face in our living rooms, a reassuring voice in moments of uncertainty, a calm and steady presence through moments that shaped our nation. Tonight, we mourn his passing and celebrate a life well lived. I'm thinking of his family, his colleagues, and all those whose lives he touched. Another post on social media from Evan Solomon, the federal MP for artificial intelligence, also someone who worked with CTV, worked with Lloyd Robertson as chairing. There was no one like Lloyd. He was a consummate journalist and broadcaster, always hardworking, fearless, and fair. I once asked him for his advice and what made his CTV newscast so trusted and popular. He said his motto was always be first and be friendly. He was both. He was also trusted. He was a mentor to many and a true friend to the country. Our rest in peace to the ultimate broadcaster, a leader, and a gentleman. And Nick and Jen, that's just really the beginning when it comes to the many tributes we are seeing online. Many people, of course, waking up to this news quite surprised and just looking back so very fondly on Lloyd Robertson's incredible career and somebody who, you know, was just so influential to so many other people who were in media, looking up to him and watching him every night. So, as they say, a difficult day, and we'll continue to gather more reaction. Over to you.
1: Yeah, certainly will be. And yeah, just outside our studios, I mean, yeah, this was the place, as Courtney mentioned, mm-hmm. where Lloyd called home for so many years. Court, appreciate this. We'll look forward to more throughout the morning.
2: And for more on Lloyd Robertson's life and career, you can head to cp24.com.
1: Let's move on to some other news this morning. WestJet flight disruptions continue to ease now as the airline is recovering from that brief strike over the weekend by its flight attendants.
2: 16 flights had been canceled by late afternoon yesterday, compared with more than 300 on Monday, despite an early tentative agreement with CUPE. WestJet says restoring normal operations will take time as aircraft and crews are repositioned across its network. Passengers traveling today can still change or cancel bookings without fees and are being told to check their flight status before leaving for the airport.
1: And before you leave this morning and thinking about maybe swinging by the gas station, hold off if you can until maybe at least tomorrow.
2: Yeah, some relief is coming. The price of gas is expected to drop 12 cents a liter tomorrow to near $1.59. That's according to Dan McTagg with Canadians for Affordable Energy. The relief at the pumps is anticipated because of oil prices falling on word of progress toward reopening the Strait of Hormuz to tanker traffic.
1: Well, it was a late night at York University where astronomers watched and waited for a SpaceX rocket to crash into the moon early this morning.
2: A piece of old SpaceX rocket is believed to have made contact with the moon this morning. The segment is about the size of a building, just a building. It was part of a Falcon 9 rocket that blasted off January last year. Impact was expected at around 2:30 a.m. Eastern time. NASA expects the collision will create a crater on the moon about 18 meters wide.
1: Wow. I guess if you smash a building into a planet, that's what you're going to end up with. Yeah. Meantime, a man's been injured after a stabbing in Brampton.
2: And this was the scene late yesterday afternoon on McMurtry Avenue near Main and Queen Streets. Peel paramedics say a man was taken from the scene before being airlifted to the hospital. And Peel police say that his injuries are considered non-life-threatening.
1: An investigation is underway after two separate fires in St. Jamestown high-rises yesterday, one of them deadly.
2: Chopper 24 was over the scene of the deadly fire at 200 Wellesley Street. Crews were called around 10:30 yesterday morning for reports of smoke on the 19th floor and discovered a small kitchen fire. They put it out quickly but found one person deceased.
7: There were people up on my floor. If there was a real fire, they would never get out. You know, I'm walking with a cane now because I have bone fragments, but, you know what I mean, I'm somewhat mobile, but at the same time, like, if I had to get down in a hurry, what would happen to me, much less an elderly person, like, in their 70s in a wheelchair?
1: Also in St. Jamestown on Tuesday, two children were among four people taken to hospital after an early morning fire. The flames broke out around 3 in an 8th-floor unit on the building on Ontario Street. You can see very visible damage to several balconies and serious charring. The victim's injuries, fortunately described as moderate.
2: And another deadly fire to tell you about. It took the life of a person in Scarborough yesterday.
1: This was seen on McLevin Avenue and Nielsen Road from Chopper 24. Emergency crews were called to the 16th floor of that building just after 7:30 Tuesday morning. The victim was found outside on the ground below, and they believe that person may have fallen trying to escape the flames.
9: We stress that throughout the year. We stress out every single day the importance of having working smoke alarms, the importance of even sitting down and having a strategy plan that could save your life at the end of the day.
2: And police haven't identified the victim at this point, only confirming they are an adult.
1: Well, after a two-year hiatus, the Taste of the Danforth is returning this weekend.
2: Canada's largest street festival celebrates the music, culture, and community of Greektown. There will be performances, sport activations, a kid zone, and, of course, lots and lots of food. But it's not just Greek anymore. The Danforth also showcases our city's rich multicultural food scene.
12: Everything makes a difference. I think everybody, federal, regardless of who it is, should step up and help out. You know, I mean, it's a big event. It's been proven that it's a big event over the so many years. Millions of people come down to the Taste of the Danforth. I mean, it's one of those obvious things that people should have been, you know, involved in politically and whatever in general. And our BIA works hard. Tony and everybody that's involved works hard to get this thing up and running again, whatever, so hats off to them for sure. But, you know, if everybody else, more people got involved, I think it would be bigger and better.
1: Now, the return of the Taste of the Danforth required immense planning and volunteer effort, but local corporate funding was heavily impacted by the FIFA World Cup. By the way, this is a statement to the federal government, leaving this community festival with a severe budget pressure. Adding to this reality, the recent number of safety incidents in our city have created an unplanned operational costs, making additional funding necessary to secure the venue and protect attendees.
2: And the Taste of the Danforth starts at 6 p.m. on Friday and ends at 10 p.m. on Sunday.
1: However, here it started yesterday, and throughout the rest of this week, we're going to have more taste. We got donuts coming in today from a restaurant on the Danforth.
2: Okay.
1: And Jen, you're going to be down there.
2: I will on Friday
1: morning.
2: Excited
1: yeah, that's
2: to do
1: exciting
2: that.
1: As well. Yeah. Mm-hmm. All right, let's talk some sports right now. Toronto Blue Jays wrapping a series against the Astros in Houston this afternoon, but last night's game had a little drama, especially if you're a Jays fan.
2: Yeah, sad to see this. Starting pitcher Treya Savage left the game early with left knee discomfort. The Jays were trailing in the fifth inning when Miles Straw scored on a wild pitch to tie the game. The Astros responded, though, with four runs in the bottom of the fifth and went on to win this one 7-2. The Jays will try to win the rubber match this afternoon with new acquisition Jameson Taillon on the mound.
1: Meantime, Kevin Gausman sharing a note of gratitude for our city after his trade from the Blue Jays to the Chicago Cubs.
2: His online message says, "Toronto, so many great memories with amazing people that I will cherish forever. Getting to represent an entire country was truly an honor that I never took for granted. Love you all." And the Jays responding, "The Gausman family will be part of our Blue Jays family forever."
1: Yeah, he made an absolute impact over those five seasons here in Toronto. So good luck to him in Chicago. And I really mean that. Mm-hmm. Meantime, coming up, everything you need to know about your morning commute here, including traffic, transit, and a check-in on operations out of Pearson Airport on this Wednesday morning.
2: Yeah, we'll also have your weather forecast coming up. Bill's on vacation this week, so we'll be covering that until Jess joins us at 7. Stay with us.
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2: All right, here's a live look at Pearson Airport this morning. Currently 17 degrees, feeling like 20. Let's go live now inside to the Integrated Operations Control Center, where Airport Duty Manager Wayne Finkel is joining us this morning. Good morning, Wayne. How are operations looking like right now?
31: Hey, good morning, Jen. Great operations so far. Today we're going to be watching for that humid X of around 35 degrees, which is coming around 3 o'clock this afternoon. Other than that, good weather. We're looking at around 155,000 passengers moving through the airport today. It's just a little less than the size of Oshawa. It's going to be a busy day today. Our passenger process times through domestic screening this morning is around 20 minutes. Those going through transborder, it's around 35 minutes, so just keep your eye on your flight time. We have around 1,068 flights today on a westerly configuration. We're going to be using runways 24, which is on our south end, and our longest runway, which is runway 0523 on our north end, which is six times the height of the CN Tower laying on its side. Back to you, Jen.
2: That's a really cool fact. Thanks, Wayne. Appreciate it. Okay, right now, let's find out how your morning commute is looking like on all the major roadways. Maytel at the Traffic Center has your details. Hi, Maytel.
3: Good morning. Well, it certainly is filling in at this point along the major routes. We still have some overnight construction as well as a delay just coming into the desk on the 401 eastbound somewhere around here, Ontario. It looks like we've got some brand new troubles. Haven't quite spotted them yet, but you can certainly tell that there is this major slowdown. Now let's have a look at this overnight construction still there. 401 eastbound in the collectors between McCowan and Nielsen. You've got no access to McCowan as well as all the ramps in between. Markham Road and, of course, Nielsen. You can bail off once you hit Morningside. It looks like they are starting to perhaps move the cones, but it looks like they are making it from a single lane to two lanes. So it's not completely being wrapped up just yet, but definitely worth noting if your travels take you into Scarborough. The 401 westbound, making your way out of the Durham region, no issue. Also some pylons here, southbound 427, just approaching the 401. Now let's check in with Susan Wynn over at TTC Transit Control. Hopefully things are okay so far this morning. Good morning, Susan.
32: Good morning, Maytel. So we're kicking off your morning commute with a completely clean slate across the network. All our routes are rolling out very nicely across the city. We're not seeing any delays anywhere on the rails or the roads. And with the great weather forecast and the transit moving so well, it is a good day to take advantage of our 200 series seasonal bus routes. So we do have direct connections to the Toronto Zoo, Bluffers Park, Cherry Beach, and Hyde Park. You can easily identify these seasonal bus routes by their distinctive pink and white branding on our maps and on our stop signs. So head over to our website to check the schedules on these seasonal routes and to plan your trip. Now over to you, Jen. Good morning.
2: Morning, Susan. Thanks so much for that. All right, when we come back, we're going to have a check on business news with BNN Bloomberg's Roger Peterson. Stay with us.
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0: business update is BNN Bloomberg's Roger Peterson. He's got all his papers in order.
1: Good to see you. Tell you he's ready.
2: I am ready.
1: Doing the paper shuffle.
2: Reads the notes. SpaceX. Mm-hmm. SpaceX.
1: There's a couple SpaceX stories. So on the one hand, part of a rocket crashed into the moon early this morning. But you're talking about the numbers for SpaceX, which aren't going in the right direction either.
2: It crashed. The numbers crashed as well right now. Hmm. So they had their earnings call. They had their report yesterday. And they are down to about 10% of the pre-market because of that report, because of what they want to spend. $18.4 billion in capital expenditure in the second quarter alone, compared to $2.8 billion from the prior year, which is, that's a huge jump.
1: It is.
2: And again, it's all the AI companies and the build-out. That's been their concern about how much they're spending, and it keeps growing. So they've been worried about that. And the big concern now for investors is if it stays below 115, according to one analyst, he says, if it hits 108, that could be one of those little staying points that drives it down even further.
1: Right, right.
2: And so everybody's keeping an eye on it. Now, Musk said, no, we're going to hit $1 trillion in revenue by 2030, a year ahead of the previous forecast. Hmm. And revenue for the first half of this year was $12.5 billion. So there's a lot of ambition. He's talking about going after mobile phones in the U.S.
1: Oh, really?
2: Yeah, he wants to start competing with them. Which would bring in regular cash from users. So, look, it's Elon Musk. I mean, people have bet against him.
1: At their sort of, you know, potential detriment. What about the
2: idea? And just the power on that, when he said he wants to compete against a lot of the mobile companies in the States are down. Mm. Just on that talk alone.
1: Just that threat.
2: So it's interesting.
1: You talked yesterday about maybe they were going to talk about Tesla and SpaceX merging.
2: Yeah, I didn't see if anything was mentioned on that. I'm sure there was a talk. Yeah. I talked about it. I didn't have a time. I had a chance to go through the earnings call. I know that's. If he has a plan or not is one thing, but a lot of people are thinking it would be a natural progression for the companies, which would be, then you get to drive a SpaceX, I guess.
1: Right. I mean, it's like,
2: kind of cool.
0: I feel like that'd be a very cool building to work in, the SpaceX.
2: I bet
0: they've got all kinds of cool stuff.
2: I think you work really hard when you work for Elon Musk, but boy, oh boy,
0: the
2: possibility and the rewards, the possible rewards. I mean, when SpaceX went public, there were people who were made billionaires.
0: Wow. Yeah,
2: not millionaires, they were made billionaires with it. So, I mean, there is a risk reward, but and I think they love it because he's so.
1: You got to be a certain type of person to work for Elon Musk. That's for sure.
2: Inspired by him, right? Yeah. I think he demands a lot of loyalty. Mm-hmm. And gets a lot of loyalty.
0: Okay. Well, that gravy train has sailed for me. But let's talk about this Canadian-based.
1: There's still time, Jen. There's still time.
0: I don't know.
2: You can go back to school for engineering.
0: Come on. That's not my strong suit. I just read, baby. Canadian-based Bitcoin wallet.
2: You bring words to life.
0: Thank you, Roger.
1: That's a nice way of putting it.
0: I appreciate it. But let's talk about this Bitcoin thing. And it says the AI failed to find a bug that allowed $130 million.
2: So much for bringing words to life there.
0: Yeah. No, I failed on that front.
2: A lot of that was Canadian money too. It's called CoinKite, and their cold card wallets were the ones that were affected by this. And the company, I mean, they've come out and they said, look, we ran AI in that and we didn't find the bug that allowed the hackers to get in and take it.
0: Oh.
2: And so he's telling all these other, the companies saying, look, if you make wallets, you need to look at this and check on it and not rely on AI. So it's a lesson, a good lesson on, a very expensive lesson.
1: Well, that's the thing. I mean, you think AI, intelligence is in the name AI, and it was not intelligent enough
2: to stop
1: a hack. I mean, that's surprising.
2: And it's interesting, right? Because, I mean, we heard from Anthropic saying, that said, or is it OpenAI? I can't remember which one said, but like it got away. And got away and hacked into companies.
1: Exactly. Wow.
2: And so it's interesting. I mean, it just shows you what a roller coaster AI is. It's still trying to figure out how it works. We're still trying to figure out how it works.
1: Yeah.
2: The company was saying to all these other ones, go check. And apparently there was a huge movement of Bitcoin and coins from wallets because they were moving to new different secure systems.
1: Yeah.
2: Because, you know, once it's gone, it's gone. And it's untraceable.
1: How do you stop it? Yeah.
2: And it's untraceable. Yeah. You can't. Yeah. Prove.
1: Yeah.
2: How do you, you know,
1: it's
2: you
1: pretty can't frightening.
2: Remember once it's gone. Right. Those horror stories of the guys who had a wallet and they forgot the password.
1: Yeah.
2: Who had like $700 million worth of coins in it.
1: Yeah.
0: Just like that.
1: Yeah,
0: yeah. Ghost money, baby.
2: AI and Bitcoin. You want a roller coaster. Then throwing the South Korean market. Man, oh man, I'd watch that forever.
1: No kidding. Okay, Roger, all morning long we're talking about Lloyd Robertson. Of course, we lost him last night. The age of 92. Legend in agent court. Legend in this industry. Reflections for yourself?
2: Okay, I worked briefly back here for 2 years in 2008, 2009. And I remember walking into the Niner Diner, and Lloyd was walking out and he said, Roger, And I'm like, I was just a reporter for CTV Toronto. Yeah, right. He knew my name, and we talked for a second. I was like, I know Lloyd wasn't as tall as me, but I was still looking up to him. Yeah. He was a legend.
1: Yeah. He was.
2: Like, you know, you can't. Yeah. He's just one of those people that in the industry that you look at and go, an absolute and lovely. Mm-hmm. He's a lovely human being, too. Yeah. Like, the FaceTime interactions with him when I was there. I just, it was great fun, you know, and apparently on the National, they had Ice Cream Fridays with them.
1: Oh, really? I didn't
2: know
1: that.
2: Yeah, would bring in ice cream.
0: Yeah, he would bring in ice cream. Yeah. That's what Richard Krause
2: But I just had the utmost respect. Yeah. I mean, from a professional and just, he just was like, when he said that, I was just like, oh my God, I made it.
0: He knows my name.
2: I was like that.
0: Yeah,
2: I
0: mean, very cool.
2: It was Lloyd Robertson talking to you.
1: Yeah, it's pretty special. Indeed.
2: And to grow up with him too, right?
1: Yeah, 100%. Yeah, so now at TV24.com, as I can reflect, remember Lloyd Robertson. Roger, we appreciate this. Thanks so much.
0: Thanks, Roger.
1: Back with your 7 o'clock.

0: The CFL on TSN. We've got you covered all summer with Thursday night, Friday night, and Saturday games. 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
17: 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I'm Lloyd Robertson. 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
18: A calm and reassuring voice in an increasingly chaotic world. Legendary broadcaster Lloyd Robertson has died at the age of 92. Well, if you can hold off on filling your tank today, you'll get a bit of a break at the price of the pumps tomorrow, where they're expected to drop by about a dime after midnight. And it's marked as one of the highest-profile events in Canadian sports, the 167th running of the King's Plate. It's set to take place Saturday, August 15th, less than 2 weeks from now. Gian Lee is going to join us live this half hour from Woodbine Racetrack with a preview of the big event. Well, good morning and thanks for joining us. It's Wednesday, August the 5th. Thanks for being here on CP24 Breakfast. I'm Nick Dixon. Jen will be back momentarily. And we've got Jess Smith in for Bill Coulter this morning. So let's take you outside right now, or take you to Jess, in fact, right away. Jess, we couldn't wait to get to you. We waited an hour. So here we go. Beautiful start to this Wednesday morning.
19: It is. We've got a really light wind out there, almost non-existent at this point. So it's a beautiful start to our day today. Another hot and very sunny day ahead of us with a UV index at a 9. So as you spend time outside, enjoy the summer weather, but you have to do it safely. Temperature-wise, again, I wouldn't say cooler. It's warmer than it was yesterday at this time to get things started. And as we head through the rest of our day today, the heat is only going to intensify. So if you do have any outdoor plans, you have kids at camp, keep that in mind. It is going to be a bit of a tricky one. 17 feeling like 20 with a northeasterly wind at about 6 kilometers an hour. Not much in the way of active weather, but again, we're watching kind of a series of two different fronts making their way towards us as we head in towards the day tomorrow. Not a wash of a day by any means, but a line of active weather that we are going to keep a close eye on. Not going to be as intense as the rain we saw on Sunday, but something just to note. As we make our way again through our Wednesday, Thursday, and Friday, still very warm, sitting just above the seasonal point, but we are watching for all that heat to bubble up into some spotty showers. Not a downpour by any means into Thursday and Friday, but something to keep in mind if you do have outdoor plans. More on your full forecast coming up right now. Send things over to Maytel with a look at your drive. Maytel.
9: Thanks so much, Jess. Good morning. I'm just getting an update from callers. There's a tree down on Kirby Road. It just went to 27, so definitely worth noting if that is the route you plan on taking. Onto the highways now. It looks like problems have cleared out of the way. Eastbound 401 in the collectors just beyond here, Ontario. It was there pretty briefly, so there is still a bit of a tie-up left over. Still finding this overnight road work. Eastbound 401 in the collectors between McCowan and Markham Road. Although what I am hearing is that they are starting to pick up the cones, but here it doesn't look like they're picking up anything at all. This is through Markham Road, so there is no access eastbound 401 to McCowan as well as Markham Road and Nielsen. You can get off at Morningside and then rejoin the westbound 401 again if that's the route that you're taking. Other than that, some more construction cones southbound 427 just approaching the 401. Eastbound 401 just building normally from south of Pearson towards the 400.
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9: CapitalDirect.ca. Now let's see how transit is doing with Susan Wynn over at TTC Transit Control. Good morning, Susan.
20: Good morning, Maytel. So at this hour, we're currently dealing with a delay affecting our 505 Dundas route. There's a collision on Dundas at Bond Street, just west of Church, that's blocking our streetcar rails eastbound. So those streetcars are having to detour, and we are missing stops on Dundas between Church and Spadina at this time. So definitely leave yourself plenty of extra travel time if you are taking that 505 Dundas streetcar this morning. Other than that, the rest of the system is moving very smoothly, but for real-time updates, make sure to check our service alerts on our website. That's the latest from us. Over to you, Nick.
18: And we begin this morning with breaking news. Former CTV's chief anchor and senior editor Lloyd Robertson has died at the age of 82. CTV's Jean-Pierre Beauchemin now with a look back at his life and career.
17: So that's the kind of day it's been on this Thursday.
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17: Hello.
21: 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His authoritative voice was a landmark of the Canadian broadcast landscape for over six decades.
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21: Robertson's early years in Stratford, Ontario, shaped his lifelong love of news. He recounted he was bitten by the broadcasting bug when he was a boy. He was watching local radio hosts at CJCS describe the Perth Regiment marching home from the Second World War.
23: This is Lloyd Robertson.
21: In high school, he got a job at CJCS. And it's also in high school that he met Nancy Barrett. She would become his wife in 1956 and mother of his four daughters. Robertson graduated, continued to spin records and read news until he knocked on CBC's door. He moved to his first TV job in Winnipeg, going national a few months later on Christmas Day, 1956. Robertson worked his way to the CBC's flagship news show, The National. But eventually, he grew frustrated with his editorial role.
23: In the wrong union, I couldn't write, I couldn't edit.
21: He signed on to CTV in 1976, co-anchoring with then-host Harvey Kirk.

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1: More on Lloyd Robertson's legacy and impact on Canadian journalism this morning. We're joined live by former CTV News president Wendy Freeman. Wendy, appreciate speaking to you this morning. I know you were good friends with Lloyd. I know, you know, since he retired, you were getting together for lunches and conversations with Lloyd a lot. So our condolences to you on losing your friend here. But let's just talk about Lloyd Robertson, what he meant to this industry and Canadian journalism.
2: Good morning, everyone. He was an incredible man, and I was so lucky to have worked with him for over 20 years. You know, he was a real champion of women. And when I took over as the first woman executive producer of the CTV National News, it was really important to him that everybody really, you know, see that this, you know, young woman was now in charge of a newscast, which at the time there weren't many women in newsrooms. And he would come into the newsroom all the time and he would call me boss, you know, to make sure that everybody knew that I was the boss. And it was really important for him that women be promoted at a time when women weren't promoted. And not many people know that, that what a champion he was of women. He led Canadians through some of the biggest stories of his generation. You know, we covered 9/11, you know, the referendum, numerous federal elections, many Olympic winter and summer games. And it was really important to him that at the time, the motto of the CTV National News was trust and tradition. And it was really important to him that everyone had that instilled in him. And to him, it was all about integrity, standards, and values. And he really made sure that everyone did that and you know, worked in the newsroom in that way.
3: Yeah. Just looking back at these photos, Wendy, it really was like CTV News. That was his work family, you know, aside from his big family he had at home with four daughters, and we work closely with Sue. What would you say is your fondest memory of working with him?
2: Well, you know, he loved the news so much, and he loved being in a newsroom. And, you know, we worked nights, and that was not easy. And, you know, every Friday night, Lloyd would bring an ice cream for the team. And there are just so many. And, you know, just being every day working with Lloyd in the newsroom, covering stories. You know, Lloyd would tell you that his favorite story that he ever covered was Terry Fox's Marathon of Hope. Not many people know this, but in September 1st of 1980, when Terry stopped his run, the CTV News team got together and they decided to do a telethon on a Sunday night. And they, you know, they you know, cleared the airwaves, and you know, Lloyd went on, and he saw this as a marathon of hope continues. And he called it a celebration of courage. And at the time, they did this telethon for 5 hours, and they raised over $10 million. And for Lloyd, he talked about Terry a lot. Terry was a true hero to him. And, you know, I would say that was one of Lloyd's favorite stories that he covered. And he still talked about it till this day.
1: Yeah, it's an enormous, you know, Canadian story indeed, and you can see why Lloyd connected to that so much, Wendy. You know, just, you know, looking back at all of this, that career, we're not going to see that kind of career again, I think, in this industry. Can you try to help our viewers understand and put that into perspective, just how news has changed and how that sort of role like that just kind of doesn't exist anymore?
2: Well, you know, Lloyd was there for what I think it was over 45 years. And you know, he anchored the CTV National News for very long time. And that just it's just very different today because of, you know, streaming and social media. And it's a whole other thing. And yeah, he was, you know, that era, you know, the Walter Cronkites, and that era is gone. And he was the end of an era. And it's unfortunate, just because, you know, because of this and social media, everybody can be an anchor today, or everybody is a journalist, which is good and bad. But he was one of a kind. He had no ego. He was first class. Everyone loved being around him, and he just really made everyone feel special. And even on CP24, I remember when he was in a car accident on the Don Valley Parkway, and Cam Willie was down there, and he grabbed the microphone and started interviewing himself. Yeah. You know, he just loved the news.

0: so much. And he was a great man. He'll be really missed. I will really miss him. We spoke on the phone a few times a week, and whenever there was a big breaking news story, we would dissect it and talk about it and why people were covering it this way and why not that way. And it was just, you know, it was his passion. It was his life. He was one of a kind.
1: Yeah, indeed. Absolutely. Okay, former CTV News President Wendy Freeman, thanks for joining us and helping us understand and learn more about him. Thank you.
2: Thank you, Wendy.
0: Thank you, guys.
2: Yeah. And for more, of course, on Lloyd Robertson's life and his career, you can always head to cp24.com.
1: Okay, turning to other news this morning, if you can hold off on filling up your tank Okay, maybe just hold off on filling your tank until tomorrow.
2: Because the price of gas is forecast to drop about 12 cents a liter to about $1.59. That's according to analyst Dan McTague with Canadians for Affordable Energy. The relief at the pumps is anticipated because oil prices are falling on word of progress now towards reopening the Strait of Hormuz to tanker traffic.
1: And this is quite special. The best of the best in horse racing will take to the track at Woodbine on Saturday, August 15th for the 167th running of the King's Plate with a $1 million purse at stake. Mm-hmm.
2: Oh, of course, Gia Lee's got an amazing hat on this morning, which is very much in fashion for things like the King's Plate. She's live at Woodbine Racetrack. Looks like you're on the track there, G. Good morning.
3: Yes, good morning, and good morning, Jen. Yeah, we're sort of in the stables area off to the side. This is the tunnel where the horses go in to train on the track. These are the horses that are coming off. They've already had their training this morning. It's really busy here, and they are getting ready, as you mentioned, for the 167th King's Plate. Joining me now is Dale Duroso. He is a horse trainer and has two horses that will be competing on August 15th. Good morning.
4: Morning.
3: Okay, there is something beautiful about just standing here and watching all the horses and jockeys go by. This is a beautiful spot.
4: Yeah, we're pretty lucky.
3: Tell me, you've got a couple horses that are racing on August 15th. It's your first time. What's the training process like? How do you prepare a horse and a jockey for this?
4: Yeah, I mean, like you said, it's my first time, so we're trying to just keep it, you know, casual and not stress out about it. It's a lot of money and a big... big honor to be running in it.
3: What are the names of your two horses?
4: So we have Dixie Law, which is a filly, and we have Highway to the Moon.
3: And then how does it work? Because this is all new to me. When you meet a jockey, there's obviously a lot of trust involved between the trainer and the jockey.
4: Yep.
3: Tell me a little bit about that relationship and then the relationship with the horse.
4: Yeah, I think you have to have a good relationship with the jockeys that you're using for the race. It's, you know, a very important race. So, you know, the two jockeys that I have, Pietro Moran and Rafael Hernandez, I have a really good relationship with and trust them that they're going to perform to their best.
3: Yeah, and then obviously the relationship between the jockey and the horse, there has to be that connection and trust.
4: Yeah, so we typically get them to get on them in the morning sometimes, you know, and get that trust between the horse and the jockey, so they're both familiar with them, and hopefully everything goes to plan.
3: What's it like being able to compete at the King's Plate? This is a very prestigious event.
4: Yeah, so my first time, so I'm trying to soak everything in and take everything, and it's going to be an exciting week.
3: We have a lot of horses going by. Tell me a little bit more about what's happening this morning.
4: Yeah,
3: here.
4: So this morning they're all going out to do their typical morning of either, you know, every trainer does little things differently, but some will be jogging, some will be galloping, some will be having recorded workouts, and then they go back to their barn and get taken care of by their grooms.
3: You have how many horses at this stable?
4: We have 34 right now.
3: Wow.
4: Yeah.
3: Did you grow up with horses?
4: I did. My parents always had some race horses that, you know, on the weekends we were at the track and playing around with them.
3: Tell me a little bit more of, you know, how magnificent these animals are and being a part of something like this.
4: Yeah, we're pretty lucky to be able to do that for a living. And you know, each horse has an individual personality, and that's the exciting thing about trying to train them and bring that each personality out.
3: So do you know the names of all your horses here? Are they like your kids?
4: Yeah, it takes a few weeks to remember them all, but right now we do, yeah.
3: Well, we wish you all the best on August 15th. This is going to be so exciting for you and your two horses, and we thank you so much. And then in our next segment, we're going to be heading into the stables.
4: Perfect, yeah.
3: Who are we going to be meeting?
4: Depends. Probably Highway to the Moon will be going out the time we're out there.
3: Okay, looking forward to meeting Highway to the Moon. In the meantime, if you want more information, if you want to wear your fancy hat and come on down to the 167th King's Plate, all you have to do is go to kingsplate.com. And again, it takes place on Saturday, August 15th, right here at Woodbine Racetrack. We'll send it back to you in studio.
5: you.
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4: Good morning. You're watching CP24 Breakfast. As we get our day started, we are halfway through the short work week, 7:19 a.m. I'm not going to say a cooler start, but it's a little fresh, but it's comfortable this morning. But the heat is on as we head throughout the day today. We are in Yorkville getting ready for the Yorkville Murals Festival coming up later this month. We'll meet the artist a little later on this morning. There she is. Ola's working hard. As we head in towards the rest of our day today, it is going to be beautiful outside, but it's going to be hot and very humid. So keep that in mind. You're going to want to prepare accordingly when it comes to hydration and breaks in the shade. As we head through the rest of our day, though, the temperatures start to climb just above that seasonal point, but it will feel kind of in that low to mid 30 range. So it is going to be hot, very humid out there. 29 degrees for your daytime high today, but feeling closer to 35 and the UV index at a 9. So if you are going to hang out outside, again, hydration, breaks in the shade, sun protection. Heading into your Thursday, not a wash of a day by any means, but we are watching two systems making their way through, set to bring scattered showers right across southern Ontario, but another hot and very humid one. 29 for the high, 19 for the low. Into your Friday, more scattered showers expected. And then looking ahead to the weekend, again, we're kind of at that temperature where you're looking at pop-up showers almost all the time, it feels like. So Saturday, we are expecting a few morning showers that clears later in the day and then a little bit of sunshine for your Sunday. But as we spend some time outdoors this morning, we're looking at some really beautiful artwork in the making. And one of my favorite parts about the city of Toronto is that there's art almost everywhere. We're getting ready for the Yorkville Murals Festival coming up later this month. I'm going to bring in Alan, the man behind a lot of this
5: reason for all of it.
4: I have to ask you, getting ready for 2026, what can people expect? Because I feel like I've been to the Mural Festival before and it is stunning. And I love that you walk and it's just everywhere. But what can we expect for 2026?
5: It's very exciting. It's been a few years now that we've been doing Yorkville Murals. This is a festival that is presented by Bloor Yorkville BIA in partnership with Agricola Galleries and Inc. Entertainment. And it happens in Yorkville, Yorkville Avenue between Bel Air and Hazelton Avenue. Right now we are at 99 Yorkville Avenue. This is the traditional murals courtyard, but we are preparing something very special this year that is very different from all the others. This is a project that is created by an artist called Ola Bolo, that's Montreal based, and it's a project that is presented in kind with American Express. And we're changing completely the dynamic of how people will experience this particular area. We are creating one mural for the entire courtyard, which is really exciting because it's going to make you feel like you are in this immersive installation with color and movement and wonder. And during the festival, we're going to have DJs, we're going to have bars, lounges, interactive activities that happen in the courtyard, and everything is free so people can really come and enjoy it.
4: Free is my favorite price. How did you know? I mean, I love large-scale arts, and I feel like the city of Toronto really has a knack for creating spaces that are so welcoming and so open to people. Obviously, you want to one-up yourself every single year, and I feel like every time I've been able to come to this festival, it's been bigger and better and cooler in some way. I mean, what can people expect? Obviously, this is taking over the courtyard here, and there's so much art that's already in this space, but then you look at the scale of this, it really is kind of mind-blowing.
5: And it's very special because the artist, Ola, which is right now here working on the on the piece, and she's absolutely cool and beautiful and an amazing friend that I know now for like about, 10 years? She actually painted the first mural in the courtyard, which is right over there, the lady with the
4: sunglasses. I've taken a selfie or two with that one.
5: And so she, that was like, you know, part of the first Yorkville murals. And this is a mural, I've changed all the others, and this is one mural that I've always just fell in love with and I never wanted to touch.
4: Yeah.
5: And so when I was thinking, okay, how can we take this to another level? I was having a conversation with Ola. It's like, is it too ambitious that we just like paint everything in your style and we just do like this extension of this piece that I think is so iconic and special to us? And she took in the challenge and it's absolutely mind-blowing what she's been able to achieve, what she's achieving.
4: It's pretty spectacular. So if people want to know more information about the festival, they want to come check it out, maybe plan their weekend around it, what's the best way for them to do that?
5: The best way is to go to our website. So that is yorkvillemurals.com. Also our Instagram at yorkvillemurals. Our Instagram is really cool because we do daily updates of what's going to happen. And especially this year in Yorkville Avenue is going to be just full with new cool projects that people are going to love.
4: I'm always a big fan, Ellen, of everything you guys do here. And we'll speak to Ola a little bit later on this morning. The scale of this Nick and Jen is mind-blowing. There's literal scaffolding to the rooftop. I'll send things back inside for now to both of you.
2: All right, Jess Smith, live this morning. And yeah, what a beautiful sight in Yorkville this morning. All those murals. More from Jess with the weather and the murals as well as coming up here on CB24 Breakfast.
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0: Okay, welcome back. Time now for a check on the latest in entertainment news. We're joined virtually once again by the lovely Sonia Mungett from E! Talk. Hi, Sonia.
1: Morning, Sonia.
2: Hey, good morning, you guys. Nick, you were making fun of my glasses, but I just want to remind you, you also wear glasses.
1: And that's why I wasn't really making fun. Actually, we were saying we really like the look, Sonia.
2: Oh, so, okay.
1: Yeah, you look great.
2: I do want to clarify, though, that I actually have 20/20 vision. So when I'm wearing these, it's just because I'm just a little extra tired, you know?
1: Okay.
2: So we're just hiding the tiredness. Although
1: those
2: for
1: entertainment
2: you
1: reporters, all those late nights, you know, everything else. Yeah, exactly.
2: All the late night reporting, the wild life that I live. We know there is nothing happening. Okay, Nick and Jen, Niall Horan has a new album out.

0: Niall Horan's fourth studio album, Dinner Party, is out. It's actually been out for a couple of months now. And he stopped by eTalk for a sit-down to talk all things love, his new era he's in, and of course, his dear friend, Liam Payne, and how he finally felt ready to dedicate a song to him. Artists like Somber, who I'm obsessed with, Miles Smith. Mm. Obviously, they're learning so much from you, but what's one thing that you've also learned from them?
1: Well, yeah, it's true. I find it amazing that, like, I'm nearly like the old guard. Somber is a ridiculous songwriter.
0: So ridiculous.
1: Same with Miles, same with Role Model, Gracie Abrams. Like, all of these incredible young ones, we're in good, like, we're in good hands at the moment.
0: Yeah.
1: They're looking after the music, and it's so cool to watch their energy. Like, it gets me fired up to want to go and make a record or go on tour. I want to be part of the whole, I don't want to say scene, but that the whole vibe that's going on.
0: Well, here, Niall is talking about his love for other artists, as well as so many Canadians that he admires a lot. And a little bit later, we will bring the clip to you where he does open up about the song that he wrote for Liam Payne. I will say, you would think that it's actually going to be a sad one, but it really isn't. It's almost like a celebratory song that he dedicated to him, celebrating his memories, celebrating, of course, Liam's life as well. So we'll definitely bring you that. It's such a beautiful song. Yeah. Definitely look out for that special eTalk in conversation with Niall Horan. Tonight, we also have a special for you today, and it's a presentation eTalk in conversation with Casey Musgraves. And then later on this week, starting tomorrow, as well as Friday. What day are we at? Yeah,
2: Wednesday.
0: Friday.
2: Yeah.
0: We also have eTalk All Access The Odyssey and eTalk All Access Devil Wears Prada 2. Curious to know, Nick and Jen, have you watched The Odyssey yet?
3: I have, and I loved it.
0: My gosh.
2: I saw the new Spider-Man movie.
0: I also watched the Spider-Man movie, Nick. Yeah. We can talk about
2: I've
0: that next
2: one.
0: Time we chat.
2: I've seen one, yeah, exactly.
0: Yeah, you've seen one. Yeah. Well, I'm so, so grateful to hear that. Thank you.
2: Quite an achievement. Okay, we'll look forward to more from Sonia coming up later on the program. Thank you, Sonia. More breakfast coming up as well right after this.
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1: A broadcast giant who left an indelible mark on Canadian journalism. 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
2: And drivers who can hold off on filling the tank will get a bit of a break at the pumps because prices are expected to drop by more than a dime a liter at midnight tonight.
1: It's marked as one of the highest profile events in the Canadian sporting calendar, the 167th running of the King's Plate. It's set to take place next Saturday, not this Saturday, but next Saturday, August 15th. Gene will join us live this hour, half hour from Woodbine Racetrack with a preview of what's to come. All right, good morning. It's Wednesday, August the 5th, and thanks for joining us right here on CP24 Breakfast. Hope your day is off to a good start. I'm Nick Dixon.
2: And I'm Jennifer Shung. Glad you're with us, and it's always nice to start the work week on a hump day because not too many days left until the weekend. Mm-hmm. And these summer days are still here, but short, Jess. I'm sad to say. Right now, though, beautiful temperatures outside, so if you want to get out and enjoy, I think now's the time to do it, really.
3: Yeah, girl, you gotta have hope. We're just at the beginning of August. We got plenty of time. You're freaking me out. No, it is hard because we get past the carnival weekend and it feels like, oh my gosh, summer's like halfway over, but we still have lots of time left. But it is a little bit more of a comfortable start to the day, that real heavy humidity not over us just yet. So as we step into the rest of our day, be prepared. 18 degrees right now, feeling like 22 with a very light wind, just around 4 kilometers an hour. So if you're not a fan of the heat, this is a great time to get out and get active. Now, as we make our way throughout the rest of the day today, not much in the way of any cloud cover out there, but we are watching kind of two different lines, two different fronts making their way across northern Ontario and the intersection of the Great Lakes. That could bring some spotty shower activity through the second half of our day tomorrow, but overall, it's not that bad. As we head in towards the next couple of days, it is going to remain really warm, just above that seasonal point, but we've got a lot of heat bubbling up, which means the chance of some spotty shower activity. So just keep your umbrella handy. Coming up, I'll have a full look at your long-range forecast. Right now, we'll send things over to Maytel with a look at your drive.
4: Thanks so much, Jess. Well, it's a busy one out there, especially along the 401 into Scarborough. So if that's the route that you plan on taking, you need lots of extra time. In fact, maybe even try Ellesmere or Sheppard as alternates. This is the 401 eastbound in the collectors just between Brimley and Markham Road. This overnight construction, unfortunately, still there. You can see they have reduced it and it's just two lanes that are getting through. So that means you've got no access eastbound 401, the ramp to McCowan as well as right through to Markham Road. I am hearing that this construction has wrapped through Markham Road, which it has, in fact. Unfortunately, though, you still have this big tie-up between, I would say, the 404 and McCowan. So certainly worth noting, you might want to stick to the express lanes or Ellesmere or Sheppard as an alternate. Also worth noting, there's a tree down on Kirby just west of Highway 27.
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4: CapitalDirect.ca. Now let's check in with Susan Wynn over at TTC Transit Control. What can you tell us this morning, Susan?
6: Good morning, Maytel. So right now, service is moving very well across the system. We're not seeing any delays or disruptions affecting any of our routes. All our subway and LRT lines are rolling out at full capacity and right on schedule. But just a quick reminder that we do have an ongoing downtown detour because of a major construction project. College and Yonge remains closed because of city sewer work and TTC track replacement there. So our 506 Carleton streetcars are detouring along Dundas between Bay and Parliament. We do have replacement and buses operating on that stretch. And the 97 Yonge buses are also skipping stops on Yonge between Wellesley and Shooter Streets. For more details on the service change and the latest on your specific route, check out our website. That's the latest from us. Now over to you, Nick and Jen.
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0: So that's the kind of day it's been on this Thursday.
7: Along with that nightly sign-off.
8: Hello.
7: Lloyd Robertson offered generations of viewers a connection to the world. His authoritative voice was a landmark of the Canadian broadcast landscape for over six decades.
9: I'm Lloyd Robertson, and I used to live here.
7: Robertson's early years in Stratford, Ontario, shaped his lifelong love of news. He recounted he was bitten by the broadcasting bug when he was a boy. He was watching local radio hosts at CJCS describe the Perth Regiment marching home from the Second World War.
10: This is Lloyd Robertson.
7: In high school, he got a job at CJCS. And it's also in high school that he met Nancy Barrett. She would become his wife in 1956 and mother of his four daughters. Robertson graduated, continued to spin records and read news until he knocked on CBC's door. He moved to his first TV job in Winnipeg, going national a few months later on Christmas Day, 1956. Robertson worked his way to the CBC's flagship news show, The National. But eventually, he grew frustrated with his editorial role.
8: In the wrong union, I couldn't write, I couldn't edit.
7: He signed on to CTV in 1976, co-anchoring with then-host Harvey Kirk. The partnership lasted until 1984, when Kirk retired from the anchor desk and Robertson became senior news anchor. When he retired from the anchor desk in 2011, it marked the end of an era, said then-Prime Minister Stephen Harper.
10: You've been delivering the news since I was barely more than a boy.
7: He often said the greatest honor of his life was to chronicle the times, the events that marked Canada and the world for so long.
0: And that's the kind of day it's been. I'm Lloyd Robertson. For all of us here at CTV News, good night.
8: It strikes me that if you find something you love to do,
11: hi guys,
8: and you are able to do it, that's about as good as it gets in life.
7: Geneviève Beauchemin, CTV News.
2: And there has been no shortage of reaction this morning as tributes and condolences continue to pour in.
1: Yeah, CB24's Courtney Hills is live this morning now from Lloyd Robertson Park in Markham with what she's hearing from local residents. Mm-hmm. Courtney, good morning.
12: Hey, good morning, Nick and Jen. That's right. We know Lloyd Robertson meant so much to the community of Markham. He meant so much to Canadians right across the country, tuning in every single night to watch him on CTV National News. But here, he was considered a local hero, just did so much to give back to the community, so much so the city wanted to give back to him, honoring this park. We can see the sign right over my shoulder here, Lloyd Robertson Park. This was something that was put up in his honor back in 2018. Again, the city really stressing what he did to give back, saying he was part of so many different community events. He was often hosting the Santa Claus Parade, for example, also part of the dedication of Veterans Square. So meant a lot to this community. This morning, we are seeing and hearing a lot of reaction online. People who are talking about the loss of Lloyd Robertson, including Prime Minister Mark Carney, sharing on social media. For more than six decades, Lloyd Robertson helped Canadians make sense of the world for millions of us. He was a familiar face in our living rooms, a reassuring voice in moments of uncertainty, a calm and steady presence through the moments that shaped our nation. Tonight, as we mourn his passing and celebrate a life well lived, I'm thinking of his family, his colleagues, and all those whose lives he touched. Evan Solomon, MP, who represents in Toronto, that is a member of parliament, but also the Minister of Artificial Intelligence, someone who also worked with CTV and knew Lloyd Robertson in the broadcasting circles, shared on social media. There was no one like Lloyd. He was a consummate journalist and broadcaster, always hardworking, fearless, and fair. I once asked for his advice and what made his CTV newscast so trusted and popular. He said his motto was always be first and be friendly. He was both. He was also trusted. He was a mentor to many and a true friend to the country. Rest in peace to the ultimate broadcaster, a leader, and a gentleman. So for many, Nick and Jen, you know, it is a bit of a surprise. Lloyd Robertson lived a pretty incredible life, 92 years old when he passed last night, but many still waking up to this news. Of course, quite sad to hear of this, but also really looking back on what he accomplished during his time. And I think many in Markham will be doing that today, perhaps even here at this park. Over to you.
1: Yeah, I'm sure they will be. Yeah, remarkable. A nice tribute from the city he called home for so long in Markham. Courtney Hills, live for us this morning at Lloyd Robertson Park. Courtney, appreciate that. Also this morning, we're asking you to share your stories and tributes to Lloyd Robertson. Here are some of the messages we've received to now at cp24.com.
2: Cassie writing in to say, Lloyd, you gave us a calm every time you were reporting on world and local events. Whether I was watching or not, when you heard his voice, you knew who was reporting. He was the people's journalist.
1: Mm. Joyce chiming in saying he was a man of integrity, kindness. What a great career he had and loved. Thank you, Joyce.
2: And next up, Panaria writes, no other words to say, but simply the best.
1: He was incredible indeed. And for more on the life of Lloyd Robertson and the career he had, you can always head to cp24.com and find out more.
2: Okay, and if you need to fill up your gas tank ahead of any weekend travel plans, tomorrow will be the day to do it.
1: Yeah, the price of gas forecast to drop 12 cents a liter tomorrow to almost $1.59, maybe even $1.58, depending on where you are. That's according to Dan McTagg with Canadians for Affordable Energy. The relief at the pumps is anticipated because oil prices globally are falling onward of progress towards reopening the Strait of Hormuz to tanker traffic.
2: Okay, switching gears now. The best of the best in horse racing will take to the track at Woodbine on Saturday, August 15th, for the 167th running of the King's Plate with a $1 million purse prize at stake.
1: Yeah, big prizes in high fashion, clearly. Gian Lee is live this morning from Woodbine Racetrack with a preview of the big event. G, good morning again.
11: Good morning, Nick. Good morning, Joe. We're inside the stables here having a look at some of the horses. This is Highway to the Moon. He will be competing at the race on Saturday, August 15th. Now, you know, as you know, horses, they love to eat. I didn't know, especially Highway to the Moon, he likes peppermints. Peppermints. Can you believe that? So let's see if y'all, Highway to the Moon, there you go. Oh my gosh, he's so cute. Dale joins me now. He is a horse trainer and Highway to the Moon's owner. Hi, good morning.
13: I'm not the owner, but I'm the trainer.
11: Sorry. Tell me a little bit more of his personality.
13: Yeah, he's a very laid back horse for a thoroughbred. Yes. Everybody's in the barn's kind of barn favorite.
11: He loves to cuddle is what you were saying.
13: Yeah, so he's not the typical. A lot of them can be aggressive and stuff, but he's very well liked in the barn for sure.
11: Okay, tell me a little bit what's happening right now.
13: So right now he's getting ready to go out and train. So the groom and the rider here are putting on the saddle. We have, you know, saddle class going on right now that's actually just for the Queen's Plate horses, or King's Plate horses now. And then there's a protective pad on their back just to give them a little bit of extra cushion. And then he'll get a saddle on and bridle, which is the equipment he wears on the face to help the jockey steer, and he'll be ready to go.
11: For a thoroughbred, he's an average size,
13: yeah.
11: I was told.
13: Yeah, he's pretty average. He's not too big, not too small, but...
11: Yeah. And tell me a little bit more of his color, and you were saying... and then what's wrapped around his legs.
13: So he's a bay color. Yeah. Bay is like a lighter brown when they usually have black on their legs and black hair. He has polos on his legs just for protection in case, you know, he hits himself and he cuts or anything like that. Protects him from getting any cuts.
11: Right. And so for the big race, because it's your first time participating, what is the strategy in terms of this race and preparing Highway to the Moon for this?
13: I think, he's got himself to the race already, so I think it's kind of just status quo, kind of just train him as we have coming up into this race and hope everything goes well.
11: Oh my gosh, and it's his first time competing, right?
13: For the King's Plate,
11: Yeah. Well, it has been a real treat meeting you, Highway to the Moon, and tell me a little bit more of the other horse that you also have that's going to be competing in the race.
13: Dixie Moon down here.
11: Yes.
13: She's going to be running in it as well, the one with the white on her face.
11: Yes. Oh, she's gorgeous.
13: Yeah. So this is a filly that's going to be competing against the boys.
11: Yes.
13: But she's done a lot of running and a lot of good running, so we're going to give her a chance.
11: I love it. Nice meeting you. Well, Dale, thank you so much. And once again, if you want to attend where the fancy hat, some of these horses race, the event takes place on Saturday, August 15th. I know who I'm going to be cheering for. I'm going to be cheering for Highway to the Moon. And for more information, kingsplate.com. Gosh, you're just gorgeous. You're just gorgeous. We'll send it back to you in studio.
1: Yeah, gorgeous and hungry. Okay, Gian Lee live in the paddocks this morning. Thanks, G.
2: Yeah. The horse racing reminds me of the Simpsons episode, not with the horse racing, but with the dog racing in Santa's Little Helper.
1: Right.
2: You know, the names of the,
1: the
2: animals that race. Very cool. Okay, well, this is pretty cool as well. After the break, a new video game is set to be released for the 10th anniversary of the High Park Caper, where two capybaras escape from High Park Zoo.
1: Yeah, we'll take a look at the game with its developer and creator next on Breakfast. Remember this?
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4: Beautiful shot of the city skyline, 7:49. You're watching CP24 Breakfast. We have another warm and sunny day ahead of us here in the city of Toronto and across much of the greater Toronto area. We are down here in Yorkville getting ready for the Yorkville Murals Festival, but right now we're talking about your forecast. And to come out and see some of the beautiful work that is being created here, we have a great forecast to do so today. Right now, sitting at 18 degrees here in the city of Toronto, warmer here in southern Ontario than almost anywhere, with the exception of portions of Atlantic Canada. Taking a closer look, we'll move our boards forward to our regional temperatures. And right across southern Ontario, it is mild, a little warmer than yesterday to get the day started in that kind of low to mid-teen range with just a hint of a humidex to get our day started. But as we head into your afternoon, those temperatures are set to climb. Still a fairly light wind, so not much to help or hurt the cause as we head throughout the day today. We're not looking at any active weather for now, but keeping an eye on that line of showers making its way across the intersection of the Great Lakes, set to roll in as we get into the second half of our day tomorrow. Timing everything out as we head through the rest of your Wednesday. Not much to speak of when it comes to any active weather, but we watch that line of showers kind of sink its way down, meeting up with a bit of a system coming up from south of the border. Now, temperature-wise, as we head over the next 7 days, we are going to stay in that upper 20 range, feeling into the low 30s, so hydrate and make sure you are taking care of yourself. Hopefully this helps you plan. I'll send things back inside.
1: All right, Jess, thanks so much. I'll check this out. And really, it's hard to believe that it's been a decade since the two capybaras on the run from their home at High Park Zoo captivated the city and even the world. And a Toronto game developer is now set to release a video game called Cappy Castaways.
2: Joining us live now is Saffron Arora, creative director and CEO of Kitten Cup Studio. Saffron, thanks so much for joining us this morning. I love the little capybaras that you brought into the studio. This was 10 years ago that they escaped. I wasn't around, but I mean, the city was basically on a real life Pokemon hunt for these capybaras. Yeah. Why now have you decided to put together this video game featuring the beloved creatures?
27: So Cappy Castaway is the second game that we worked on, and when we were thinking about like what we want to do next, I had done this illustration in 2020 about this capybara sort of swimming through the water, and it really captivated us. So when we thought, okay, we want to do a game about a capybara, we thought, of course, we have our local inspiration right here. And then it just sort of like snowballed from there, and we just really dug deep into referencing Toronto and the High Park Zoo and all of the animals at the High Park Zoo.
1: So are you playing the role of a capybara in the game? Like, what's the goal? How does the game go?
27: So you actually play as Cappy and Corvi, so you play as two characters. Yep. You can also play with another person as well, so it's couch co-op. And Cappy is actually, in the story, the child of Bonnie and Clyde.
1: That's right, Bonnie.
27: You can also name Cappy as well, right, at the beginning of the game. And I know that the High Park Zoo sort of asks, like, who wants to name, you know? So you can also name Cappy canonically after the three pups that are named at the zoo as well.
1: Right, okay.
2: Yeah, I think a lot of kids or adults as well are going to love this because it does feature many of Toronto's landmarks as the Easter eggs that you can kind of navigate around, and also other creatures like raccoons too, right?
27: Yep. Yeah, I think every time someone has sort of played the game or seen it showcase, they've been like, oh my gosh, my daughter would love this.
2: Yeah.
27: Like, her room is full of capybaras, so it's been really nice hearing parents like, oh, I can play this with my kid.
1: Mm-hmm. Yeah.
27: Yeah.
1: Can't say that about a lot of video games that's happened. I think that's pretty fair to say. So if people are interested, and I'm sure people are, because there's a nostalgic element to this sort of capybara and a cuteness quotient too, where can people find it? How do you download it or play it?
27: So our game's actually coming out tomorrow on Steam.
1: On Steam, what's that?
27: It's a PC platform, so it's essentially you just go and you look for the game Cappy Castaway and you can purchase it and play it on there.
1: It's a purchase game, okay.
2: Okay. Is there any like chance that it could go on Roblox, or is that like a different kind of platform? So you'd have to kind of, you know,
27: that's a whole other platform.
2: A whole other thing to do. Okay, just curious about that. And did you have to do any research into, I know you were researching the capybara, but for people who don't know this cute animal, thinking it just looks like a giant guinea pig with longer legs, what is so special about the capybara creature?
27: Yeah, we had to do lots of research. Yeah. It is very friendly.
2: Aww.
27: So I think like there's something very like square and loaf shaped about it. Mm-hmm. And I don't know if it's like the demeanor of the capybara that other animals are just like very chill about. So I think it's described as like a friend to all.
1: Yeah.
27: It's a very friendly animal.
2: Yeah, it kind of looks like a mix between a rodent and like a pig. Like what classification of animal is it?
27: I think it is a part of the rodent family. And funny enough, I think in Japanese it's translated to water pig.
1: And so cute. I see, you know, you've got it in your hair, on your jacket buttons, sort of, they almost look like gibbets that are on your jacket, like capybaras, etc. But is there merch available? Like, can people also get merch as well?
27: We will have merch available. So on launch, we have a supporters pack and the deluxe edition, which includes the soundtrack and the art book. And we're also going to have lots of, because, you know, you can't have a capybara game without lots of cute capybara merch.
1: Yes,
27: So we're going to have tons of that as well. We have our 3D printed pins that we do in-house that we're going to make available as well.
1: How do you make a capybara soundtrack? What's the inspiration for that?
27: So our musician, Mark Sparling, he also worked on A Short Hike, which is also made in Toronto.
1: Okay.
27: It's very, like, cozy, and it's very iterative. So actually all of the animals have their own instruments that are sort of reflective of themselves. Mm-hmm. And as you go throughout the different areas, which are also inspired by different areas in Toronto, like we've got Hyde Park, obviously. Mm-hmm. We've got Ontario Place. We've got the beaches. We've got tons of references. And each area that you go through, it sort of, like, evolves and changes to reflect the animal that's there and, like, the area that's there.
1: Uh-huh.
2: What a cute tribute to Toronto.
1: I love it.
2: This is so exciting and interesting. Saffron Arora, creative director and CEO of Kitten Cup Studio, thanks so much for joining us, and I hope people download the game tomorrow. Okay.
27: Thank you for having me.
1: Thank you so much, Saffron. Good to see you. All right. No more capybara stories to report to live we're aware of today, but we've got more headlines coming up at 8 o'clock. Stick around.

0: I'm Katie Dawson. I'm a singer-songwriter. I write and perform all my own music. You can find my music on all streaming services. But here's the thing with that. You don't actually own your music, and there's data tracking involved. Wouldn't it be nice to own something you love? 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Check out this record right here. It's glow-in-the-dark vinyl. Or how about this one? There's 24-karat gold leaf flake directly in the vinyl. This has never been done before on a vinyl record. Records should be fun, unique, and collectible. And the music on them should be great, too. Do you like rock and roll, folk, country, and rockabilly? Well, I've done all that and more, and I think you'll love it. Don't believe me? Just ask them.
1: Katie Dawson is my favorite artist to play when it's a sunny day, I'm driving the car, sunroof's up.
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21: And that's the kind of day it's been. I'm Lloyd Robertson. 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
22: A calm and reassuring voice in an increasingly chaotic world. Legendary broadcaster Lloyd Robertson has passed away at the age of 92.
23: WestJet flight disruptions are easing as the airline recovers from a brief long weekend strike by its flight attendants.
22: And drivers who can hold off on filling their tank will get a bit of a break at the pumps. Prices are expected to drop by more than a dime a liter at midnight. Good morning, Toronto. Welcome to CP24 Breakfast. It is Wednesday, August the 5th. Thanks so much for joining us. I'm Jennifer Shung.
23: And I'm Mick Dixon. Yeah, I appreciate you being here. Jen, it's good to have you back
22: Thank
23: after your
22: you.
23: Nice sort of summer break that you had over the long weekend.
22: Yeah, it was really
23: Lots
22: nice.
23: Lots of good family time.
22: Everyone needs, you know, a break like that. And,
23: Certainly.
22: You know, sometimes
23: yeah.
22: it can be a lot of work with family, like multiple mm-hmm. families in one household. But I yeah. think we made the best of it. And there was yeah. no drama. No one left the house taking a bus back to Toronto.
23: Well, that's good
22: time.
23: To hear. I'm glad
22: so
23: you made it back
22: good.
23: Too. Yeah.
22: yeah, exactly.
23: Meantime, Bill's also taking a break. He's away this week. But Jess Smith is live in Yorkville for us this morning with all your weather details. Really pleasant morning, but it's going to be a hot and sticky afternoon, Jess.
0: It is. I'm glad I'm kind of in the shade right now, but the sun is starting to kind of bounce off the buildings. The city is waking up, and we are getting ready for another hot and very sunny day. A UV index at a 9, which is very high. So as you plan your day outside and enjoy the summer that we have, make sure you're doing it safely when it comes to breaks in the shade, lots of hydration, and sun protection. Temperature-wise, it is getting warmer. We're up to 18 right now, feeling into the low 20 range with a very light northerly wind that kind of stays light but becomes a little more southerly as we head into towards the afternoon. Advancing our boards, we'll take a look at our satellite and radar picture. There's not much going on as far as any active weather as we head throughout the day today, but we are watching a line of showers making its way through portions of northern Ontario, the intersection of the Great Lakes, that is going to bring some active weather, spotty showers, as we head into the second half of our day tomorrow. Over the next 3 days, as we head in towards, we'll advance our weather boards here, we'll see the temperature staying kind of around 28, 29, but it will feel into that low 30 range. So just be prepared as you plan in towards the end of the week and looking ahead to the weekend. We're at about 29th of the day today and into your Thursday, and by Friday to 28, but watching for scattered showers. More on your long range forecast coming up. Right now, we'll check in with Maytel for a look at that drive.
1: Thanks so much, Jess. Well, it certainly is just filling in at this point along the major routes. Your overnight construction finally wrapped up. It should have been done around 6 o'clock this morning, but they took their sweet time. You can see the trucks still up there on the bulldoze where that arrow is. It's all lanes now open. Eastbound 401 in the collectors between Brimley and McCowan. All the ramps have finally just reopened, so that was late. Westbound on the 401, there is lots of volume out of Scarborough from McCowan right through the Don Valley Parkway. There was also some road work set up here, southbound 427, just approaching the 401. The right lane is out with these pylons, but it doesn't seem to be affecting the drive all that much. Eastbound 401, typically slow, heading across the city from south of Pearson through the 400. Also reports of a crash, Dufferin and Overbrook, and a tree down on Kirby just west of 27.
2: The CP24 traffic report is brought to you by
1: CapitalDirect.ca. Now let's see how transit is doing with Susan Wynn over at TTC Transit Control. Good morning, Susan.
5: Good morning, Maytel. Service continues to be moving very well at this hour. We're not seeing any delays or disruptions on the rails or the road, so it's another great day to take the TTC. You have tickets to see Guns N' Roses tonight at Rogers Stadium. Taking transit is your best option. Hop on the subway and take line 1 to your Dowsie Park station. It puts you about a 10-minute walk from the stadium. 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We'll be ramping up train service on lines 1 and 2 this evening to help move those concert crowds. And don't forget that your concert ticket also doubles as your free ride home. 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But for customers traveling through that Dowsie Park area this evening, you'll want to buffer in some extra travel time, as we do anticipate heavy traffic through that area. There may be longer travel times on the 41 Keel, 84 Sheppard West, or the 106 Sentinel routes, or any of those surrounding routes in that area. So make sure to check our service alerts on our website for real-time updates on these specific routes. That's the latest from us. Over to you, Nick and Jen.
1: 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Former CTV News chief anchor Lloyd Robertson, who covered the major stories that shaped generations of Canadians, has died at the age of 92.

0: Robertson, his influence in this community so significant. This is a community he called home. He did a lot of community events, did a lot to give back. Even, for example, the Santa Claus Parade, something that he looked forward to with hosting a number of other memorable events. It was this park that was named in his honor back in 2018. And this morning we're seeing so much reaction from people really right across the country talking about Lloyd Robertson, his incredible career, how trusted he was when it came to delivering the news every single night on the national program. We had a chance to speak with Wendy Freeman. She's the former CTV News president. She talked about Lloyd Robertson's influence and also his push for equality in the newsroom.
1: He was an incredible man, and I was so lucky to have worked with him for over 20 years. You know, he was a real champion of women. And when I took over as the first woman executive producer of the CTV National News, it was really important to him that everybody really, you know, see that this, you know, young woman was now in charge of a newscast, which at the time there weren't many women in newsrooms. And he would come into the newsroom all the time and he would call me boss, you know, to make sure that everybody knew that I was the boss. And it was really important for him that women be promoted at a time when women weren't promoted.
0: Yeah, Lloyd Robertson had such a significant influence on so many people working, especially within CTV News, but really for people watching right across the country. So we will continue to get more reaction on his passing at 92 years old. Many, again, just looking back on his career and just kind of almost at a loss for words when you really consider what he managed to accomplish, what he did, what he drew attention to. And again, coming back here to Markham, his home, you know, the influence he also had here with so many people recognizing how important this city was to him. Over to you.
2: All right, that is Courtney Hills live at the park named after Lloyd Robertson in Markham. Appreciate the update there, Courtney. Thank you.
3: Well, WestJet flight disruptions continue to ease as the airline recovers from a brief strike by its flight attendants.
2: Yeah, it was about 30 hours long. 16 flights had been canceled by late yesterday afternoon. That was compared to the more than 300 on Monday, despite an early tentative agreement with CUPE. WestJet says restoring normal operations will take time as aircraft and crews are repositioned across its network. Passengers traveling today, you're still eligible to cancel or change your bookings with no fees. And you're also being advised to check your flight status before leaving for the airport.
3: And you'll want to hold off on filling up your gas tank until tomorrow.
2: Mm-hmm. The price of gas is forecast to drop around 12 cents a liter at midnight to almost $1.58 per liter. That's according to analyst Dan McTagg with Canadians for Affordable Energy. The relief at the pumps is anticipated because oil prices globally are falling, onward a progress towards reopening the Strait of Hormuz to tanker traffic.
3: Okay, stay with us after the break. We're going to celebrate your milestone. Stick around.
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7: Well, former CTV News chief anchor Lloyd Robertson, who covered the major stories that shaped generations of Canadians, has died at the age of 92.
8: And that's the kind of day it's been. I'm Lloyd Robertson. 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
9: Robertson's family says the veteran broadcaster died on Tuesday evening. Robertson's more than six-decade career began back in 1952 at a radio station in his hometown of Stratford, Ontario. He made his national television debut with the CBC in 1956. He then moved to CTV News in 1976 and took the helm of the network's nightly news show in 1984 as chief anchor and senior news editor, a position he held until his retirement in 2011. So joining us live now to talk about Robertson's life and legacy is someone who worked very closely with Lloyd for decades, Sandy Rinaldo, anchor of CTV National News at 5:30. Sandy, thank you so much for joining us, and
10: nice
9: condolences
10: to you
9: and everyone else who knew and worked with Lloyd. I can't imagine that time. You know, you joined CTV prior to Lloyd and got to work with him. What were those years like being alongside Lloyd in the newsroom?
10: You know, I used to joke and tell him, you know, I've been at CTV longer than you. Lloyd, I remember the day that Lloyd walked into the offices of 42 Charles Street East in downtown Toronto. It was October of 1976, and there had been a hush. There was a buzz going around the building and the newsroom because we'd heard something big was happening. And at the time, Harvey Kirk was the anchor of CTV National News, and we thought, well, what could it be? Harvey is solid in his position. Then comes word, Lloyd Robertson is coming over from CBC. Well, I have to tell you how excited we all were, because we were a fledgling little network back then. You know, we were sort of like the little engine that could. When Lloyd came on side, suddenly we were legitimate. We were big. We were grand. And we knew that we were unstoppable. With Lloyd at the helm, we could do anything. And I remember at that point, when I first started at CTV, I had enormous aspirations, way beyond my ability to be a host or an anchor on Canada AM. And then the idea of being an anchor on national news eluded me, because there were no women at that point. It was all dominated by men. But Lloyd made it so easy and so possible for me to begin to think, yes, I can do this as well, too. And he was there every step of the way for me, mentoring as a friend and as a colleague as well.
7: Yeah, I mean, we heard from Wendy Freeman, who, of course, you worked with very closely as well, talking about that, how Lloyd was a champion of women. And, you know, when Wendy took over, you know, that show, how important that was, that he helped establish that role for her here. But Sandy, what I also know, and I can tell from the pictures and I can tell from your stories and I can tell from knowing both of you, is the friendship that was developed between you and Lloyd. It wasn't just that you were colleagues, but true friends. What is the friend side of Lloyd Robertson that people may not know?
10: You know, Lloyd remembered the names of all my children. When my husband passed away, Lloyd, at the end of the newscast, came on and said, "Our Sandy has lost her husband today." And it was a very touching moment for me. I was sitting on my bed with my children and we were watching, and I knew if anyone was going to be able to put it in words, well, I see I'm having a tough time myself when I think about Lloyd and I think about that moment. He was a sensitive soul. He was kind, notwithstanding the fact that he had probably one of the most important jobs in this country. And people looked up to him. They respected him. They looked at him with awe. He was a genuinely sweet, kind, and lovable man. Lovable, you know. Mm-hmm. He would come up and give me a hug. How's it going? How are things going? He was there if I needed to talk to someone about what was going on at work. He was there with the praise. He was there with the criticisms, mm-hmm. the kind criticisms. He was always there. And, you know, I was telling the story earlier about how on Thursday nights he would take the entire staff, the team of writers and producers, out for drinks. They called it sippers. And they sat around, and yes, they analyzed what had gone on that week or that night in the newscast and what they could improve on. But it was just a chance to interact and chat with him. Even though he was larger than life, he was so approachable as a human being.
9: Mm. Wow. Incredible stories and memories. Sandy Rinaldo, anchor of CTV National News at 5:30, a living legend herself. Thank you so much for joining us. Appreciate it.
10: Thank you.
7: Thank you, Sandy, so
10: Thank
7: much.
10: You. Mm-hmm. Thank you.
7: Okay, let's turn to this now. The best of the best in horse racing is going to be taken to the track at Woodbine on Saturday, August 15th for the 167th running of the King's Plate, $1 million purse at stake.
9: Yeah, hold on to your fascinators. Gian Lee joins us live this morning from Woodbine Racetrack with a preview. What a cool assignment, G, getting up close and personal with these beautiful creatures that are so fast.
6: Yeah, Highway to the Moon was beautiful, and he'll be racing on Saturday, August 15th. You can see some of the horses on the track right now. They're having their morning practice with the jockeys, and of course, this is the 167th King's Plate. My favorite part about this is all the fashion. That's right. I love seeing the hats, the dresses, the outfits. Joining me now is Sherry. She is the host of the King's Plate that's taking place on August 15th, and also to talk about the fashion, because the Fitzroy, which is Canada's leading dress rental service, is a partner in this event. Good morning.
11: Good morning. How are you?
6: Good. I love the outfit, first
11: Thank
6: of all.
11: You.
6: It's
11: Thank
6: all
11: you.
6: About the fashion. For Yeah.
11: It is.
6: So tell me, I know, right? So tell me a little bit about this and some of the other outfits that we see here from the Fitzroy.
11: Well, my outfit was definitely on trend with what's going on right now. We were talking about this earlier. This is going to be like a fall thing. But the floral and the neutral is probably a good entry point for the beginner fashionistas that will be attending.
6: Yes.
11: But then we have brought some of the beautiful ladies of the Fitzroy to show off their gowns. Polka dots.
6: I know.
11: Polka dots are huge this year. They are super on trend, and we added a beautiful pop of color with that fascinator. She looks absolutely stunning. I think this is a great outfit for the day. It's cool, it's long, but it's also flowy, and it's going to give some air. So
6: I love it.
11: I think that's a great choice.
6: Perfect. And then, of course,
11: we have what a lot of people don't realize. At the Fitzroy, we carry jumpsuits. And this happens to be a stunner. This color is smoking on her. I think this is definitely going to be a color for the day. Pink is hot. Fascinator to match. She looks absolutely stunning with that beautiful ponytail going on. But jumpsuits are going to be a thing. I definitely feel like
6: people
11: it.
6: People don't realize you can also rent the hats and the fascinators.
11: Yes,
6: at Fitzroy.
11: It's a one-stop shop. Yeah. Bags, fascinators, dresses, jumpsuits. We have our stunner in the butterfly applique. I absolutely love this dress. It's so fitting. I think it's great for the day as well. It's very summery.
6: Yes.
11: I think it screams summer, and it screams derby, debonair. I love it. I absolutely love it. So, and the fascinator, obviously, is a great touch.
6: Yes.
11: And then we have something that's huge is the lace, and rosettes are really in.
6: Oh.
11: Rosettes are a big thing this year, and I think that this color combo is a stunner. It flows. I think it's great.
6: It's a great color combination that I never would have imagined these two
11: colors. Right, neither would I. So I think that's a beautiful combo. I think it's very elegant. It's very classic. It gives very rich and horse race-like. So I think that's great. But they all came with different pieces to really accentuate what kind of fashion is going to be here for the horse race. And I'm so
6: and
11: excited.
6: What I love so much is it's size inclusive.
11: Right? Yeah, so we carry sizes from 0 to 22. We carry one for everybody. There's nothing that you're not going to find.
6: And that's what this is all about. It's putting on something maybe you normally won't wear, but it's nice to rent for the day.
11: Yeah.
6: And then it really is about the fashion. I love coming to see what the women are wearing, but also the men.
11: Yes, yeah. I think the fashion that day is show-stopping. Anywhere you look, you're going to see quite a couple of crazy pieces, beautiful items, suits like to the nines. It's going to be a great show.
6: And tell me a little bit more about being the host. Like, this is such a treat for you.
11: This is my third year doing this. It never gets boring. It's always different. I absolutely love it. I love coming here for the horse race itself. I love coming here to talk to the people, seeing the fashion, and just being here, being a part of it. I think it's an amazing, this is the event of the year. Right. So,
6: and I love the fact that it's a tradition for some people. Like you grew up here.
11: Yeah, I've grown up on the track. My dad and I used to come here all the time with my uncles, and I used to watch him bet on horses, and yes, I got to pet the ponies. So, aww, it was a win-win.
6: It's a win-win. Well, thank you so much. Thank you to all of our beautiful models. You look fabulous. Again, all of these items from the Fitzroy. And if you want more information about the event itself, put on your fancy hat and dress. All you have to do is go to KingsPlate.com. We'll send it back to you in studio.
12: Hey, good morning. Not to make this about me or anything, but it was also my birthday on Friday. So happy birthday to all the Leos, and let's get going here. We'll start things off with a happy 10th birthday to our dancing queen, Zariah Lynn, officially in the double digits and ready to take on another amazing year. Keep on dancing, and ja bless always, baby girl. Love mommy, daddy, Faya, and Tata. Happy 7th birthday, Haley. Love your whole family and all your friends. It's a happy 20th anniversary to a great couple. Wow, my best friend Lisa and her hubby Pierre. We love you guys. We're so happy to celebrate your 20th anniversary with you, as we've been so many times over the years. It's now our tradition to be in Prince Edward County. Cheers from all your friends and family. Happy 50th birthday to Oluwakemi. Wishing you a very happy birthday and many more years of healthy and prosperous life. Love your husband. Happy 13th birthday to Jayla and Genoa. From your mommy, daddy, and Nana, we love you both so much. Happy 95th birthday, Irene. Wishing you a beautiful day. Love your kids and your grandkids. Happy birthday to Clinton. Wishes from your dad, mom, and brother Maxwell. Happy birthday to AJ. Wishing a truly sweet and funny soul an amazing day filled with love, laughter, and happiness from all your coworkers and colleagues in the nursing unit. Happy 17th birthday, Hannah. We love you so much. Love mom, dad, Thomas, and Dylan. It's a happy 14th birthday to teenager Mateo. From dad, mom, Sophia, Primo, Nono, Nona, we love you the most. Happy 9th birthday to Thomas from your whole family. Lots of love. Happy birthday to Jedediah. Love always from mom, dad, grandma, Jacqueline, and Jethro, and the rest of the fambo. Wishing my mom, Emma Vaz, a very happy and healthy 95th birthday. We got two of those today. Filled with good health and happiness always. 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And wishing Anthony a happy 35th birthday from all his friends, family, and the boys. 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
7: All right, time now for the latest news and entertainment. E-Talk's Sonia Mungit is back now to talk more about what's happening. And Niall Horan from One Direction, people may forget that, but he's got a pretty good singer in his own right, Sonia.
27: Oh my goodness, fourth studio album out, Dinner Party. And honestly, his voice is one of those voices where it's a track or if you have the record, you just put it on and then you just leave it. Like, there's just no skips. Do you know what I mean? It's like one of those records.
6: Yeah.
27: And
6: yeah,
27: that's exactly what his album Dinner Party is. He did stop by our studios and gave us, I would say, a good 20-minute interview, which is also very uncommon. And in our sit-down, we talked about everything, this new phase that he's in. By the way, Dinner Party is named after that party that he actually met his girlfriend at, which is a lot, right? A lot of pressure. But in our sit-down, I also talked to him about, so are we working on a wedding party album, which is really nice to get a little crackle out of him. But in our sit-down, like I mentioned earlier, he did talk about also opening up about Liam Payne and how he was finally ready to dedicate a song to him.
6: Leo, you dedicated a beautiful song, End of an Era, to him.
28: I had a song called End of an Era that I'd written. It was god-awful. And then after his passing, it made me rethink about that title. And then I just started writing again. It took me 10 minutes to write the lyrics. Like, it's very sad, but I also have very happy memories.
6: Yeah.
28: And I wanted those two emotions to be in there.
27: Interesting that he talks about writing that song years ago, that it was awful, and then all of a sudden it just clicked for him, and then the lyrics came to him. Absolutely loved our conversation. If you want more of that, we've got a full half an hour special. E-Talk presents Conversation with Niall Horan. Tonight, we're also going to have a special, and that's featuring Kacey Musgraves, as well as The Odyssey and The Devil Wears Prada 2, all the specials airing on E-Talk this week and next week. Nick and Jen.
6: Okay, exciting stuff. Sonia, thanks so much. Look forward to catching those.
27: You're welcome.
7: Thanks, Sonia. Okay, another break.

0: And that's the kind of day it's been. I'm Lloyd Robertson. For all of us here at CTV News, good night.
1: His was a calm and reassuring voice in an increasingly complicated world. Legendary broadcaster Lloyd Robertson has died at the age of 92.
2: WestJet flight disruptions are easing as the airline recovers from a brief strike by its flight attendants.
1: And if you need to fill up, maybe just put enough in to get you through the day, because tomorrow the prices are expected to drop significantly. We'll tell you by how much and when coming up. All right, so thanks for joining us here on TV24 Breakfast. It is Wednesday, August the 5th. Day's off to a pretty good start. I'm Nick Dixon.
2: And I'm Jennifer Shung. Thanks so much for joining us. Hope your hump day is off to a good one. Let's find out how your drive is looking like this morning first with Maytel at the traffic center. Hey, Maytel, we're in the thick of rush hour.
3: We certainly are, and we've got a couple of new issues for the drive. The first one being eastbound on the QEW. This is just by here, Ontario. The right lane is blocked off, so you've got a delay behind it from about Erin Mills already. Also into Scarborough, once again, some new problems. Eastbound 401 Express, this is through Warden approaching Kennedy. We've got the right lane out with a truck, and then there's a vehicle in the left lane. So you can see it's already backing things up pretty badly in those express lanes. At least now you can use the collector lanes because all of that overnight road work, 401 Eastbound, has wrapped up between McCowan and Nielsen. But worth noting, it will be back again overnight tonight, so plan accordingly. Westbound 401, just very slow now from Markham Road right through the Don Valley Parkway. The DVP South, out of crawl, it's slow over the 401 heading right down towards Bayview Bloor.
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3: 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Now let's check in with Susan Nguyen at TTC Transit Control. What can you tell us this morning, Susan?
5: Thanks, Maytel. So it's been a problem-free morning for us at the TTC. All routes are running very well with zero delays across the board. The map is completely clear for us across the network. And if you're heading to see Guns N' Roses tonight at Rogers Stadium, taking the TTC is the easiest way to get there. You can hop on our train on Line 1 and take it to Dalzy Park Station. That puts you 10 minutes away from the venue. Shepherd West and Wilson stations are also great nearby options as well. We'll have lots of extra train service on Lines 1 and 2 to help move those concert crowds. 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Show your ticket after the show at Dalzy Park, Shepherd West, or Wilson stations and take advantage of this free ride. But don't forget that tonight we do have an early subway closure on a portion of Line 1. 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We will have replacement buses operating through that stretch to keep customers moving, but also just a reminder that Glen Cairn and DuPont stations will also close the doors early at 1 a.m. as part of this work. Regular train service resumes tomorrow morning at 6 a.m. For more details on this, check our service alerts on our website. 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Over.
6: Thank you so much. We have temporarily moved inside at Tagliatelle Galleries. This statue behind me, one of my favorites by Sticky Peach, is very, very cool. And there's so much cool art in the city. And this is just one of the amazing places you can come and check it all out when you're down here for the Yorkville Murals Festival later on, or really anytime. You have to come and see the work in here. It is absolutely stunning. And also, if you need a break from all the heat, you can come inside. Temperature-wise, as we head throughout the day, we're sitting around 29 degrees. We've already warmed up significantly. We're at 20 right now, feeling like 24. So with a really light north wind at about 4 kilometers an hour. Not much in the way of any active weather today. We are looking at a generally clear sky thanks to some high pressure, but we're watching two systems kind of making their way through and a stationary front and a cold front that will sweep their way across southern Ontario as we head throughout the day today. As we make our way in towards your Friday, we are watching for scattered showers. Something else to kind of consider if you do have any outdoor plans. Not a wash by any means, but it is going to be kind of sitting over us over the next couple of days. Temperature-wise, we're sitting just above that seasonal point at about 26, 27 degrees through to the end of the week. Some scattered showers expected late in the day tomorrow, but not a wash. If you do have any outdoor plans, maybe you're heading to the Argos game now that they're back at BMO Field, you'll be all right. Coming up, I'll have a full look at your long-range forecast, but for now, I'll send things back inside to Nick and Jen.
1: 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Former CTV News chief anchor Lloyd Robertson, who covered the major stories that shaped generations of Canadians, has died at the age of 92.
0: And that's the kind of day it's been. I'm Lloyd Robertson. For all of us here at CTV News, good night.
2: Robertson's family says the veteran broadcaster died Tuesday evening. Robertson's more than six-decade career began in 1952 at a radio station in his hometown of Stratford, Ontario. He made his national television debut with the CBC in 1956. He then moved to CTV News in 1976 and took the helm of the network's nightly news show in 1984 as chief anchor and senior news editor, a position he held until his retirement in 2011. And for more reaction, let's go live to CP24's Courtney Heels, who is live at Lloyd Robertson Park in Markham, and that should be telling that there is a park dedicated to him, Courtney.
7: It certainly is. Good morning, Jen. I mean, Lloyd Robertson meant so much to the community of Markham, a community he called home. He did a lot to give back, supported a number of different charities, hosted a number of events, and that's why the city took this step to name this park in his honor. So as you mentioned, we're here at the park this morning. You can see the sign just over my shoulder here, Lloyd Robertson Park. This is a park they renamed back in 2018. And this morning, so many Canadians from coast to coast are mourning the loss of this broadcasting icon. Lloyd Robertson was 92 years old, accomplished so much in broadcasting, did so much for his community. The Prime Minister taking to social media, sharing this. For more than six decades, Lloyd Robertson helped Canadians make sense of the world. For millions of us, he was a familiar face in our living rooms, a reassuring voice in moments of uncertainty, a calm and steady presence through the moments that shaped our nation. Tonight, as we mourn his passing and celebrate a life well lived, I'm thinking of his family, his colleagues, and those whose lives he touched. Someone else taking to social media, Robert Fife, now with the Globe and Mail, but he also worked very closely alongside Lloyd Robertson when he worked in the Ottawa Bureau with CTV News, sharing, I loved working for Lloyd, a solid and rigorously fair anchor, a wonderful sense of humor, kind and considerate with absolutely no ego. He relished scoops and well-written human interest pieces. Rest in peace. So we continue to gather more reaction. Many people, Nick and Jen, are waking up this morning to this very sad news. Of course, many in the broadcasting world, many people who relied on Lloyd Robertson to deliver their nightly news every night at 11 o'clock. You know, just thinking back on all that he accomplished and how important he was to so many people. It is a sad and difficult day. Over to you.
1: It is a sad and difficult day indeed, but we continue to honor and remember Lloyd Robertson. Court, appreciate that. In fact, joining us live right now to reflect more on Robertson's career and contribution to broadcast journalism is the former W5 executive producer and CTV News election consultant, Anton Kashani. Anton, it's appreciate talking to you this morning, even under these circumstances. I know how much respect you had for Lloyd, and, you know, kind of where do you want to start when you think about Lloyd Robertson this morning?
8: Why don't we start with the last thing I heard from Lloyd, which was it was last January. I knew he wasn't well, and I sent him birthday greetings. Mm-hmm. And Lloyd responded. It was a great, I've jumped ahead. I was looking for something else. But basically, thanks. Really appreciate hearing from you. Still the best election guy. Lloyd couldn't kind of not take care of people and just massage them, make them feel good about themselves. Mm-hmm. It wasn't always about Lloyd. It was about you, really, and I think that's really important.
1: Yeah, a lot of people have talked, Anton, about the fact that Lloyd really had a small ego. For a man with such a giant in this industry and such an enormous and important job, he really didn't seem to have the kind of ego that many people might anticipate an anchor like Lloyd may have had. You worked with him so closely, not necessarily on the nightly news, but on specials, Christmas interviews, elections, etc. I know you've got some great anecdotes about what Lloyd was able to do with, you know, former prime ministers of this country.
8: I think when I took over W5, or when I became the executive producer of W5, and just ahead of that period of time, I kind of saw the Christmas interview with the PM as being something that could be turned into a real interesting vehicle and real television, as opposed to just two guys in suits sitting in a room, which is the way I used to always call it. And Lloyd was totally into this, and we turned that Christmas interview with the prime minister into a television spectacle. It became destination television. Mm-hmm. So, and using the strength of Lloyd to make sure that we were able to do that. I mean, we ended up going to Harrington Lake twice. Once Harper invited us because he was calling an election and he knew he could kind of get us to get there. That's the summer home of the prime minister.
1: A rare place for people to go.
8: They don't even invite foreign guests there.
1: Wow.
8: So we got there, we did once, and then using the power of Lloyd again, said this was when Lloyd was going to do his last Christmas interview with the Prime Minister. Mm-hmm. We said, well, could we do it at Harrington Lake? Yes, you can do Harrington Lake. Could we have Mrs. Harper? Okay, you can have Mrs. Harper, but under certain conditions. We're not going to talk about politics. She's not a politician. Yeah. Okay, no problem. We figured it out. Yeah. But even the night before the interview, I was sitting with Dimitri Sotis at 24 Sussex Drive in the ante room, and kind of just sitting there. And he says, now you can't screw us over on this. You're not going to do politics. I said, listen, it's Lloyd. We cut a deal. It's a deal. Yeah. And it turned out to be a great interview because the politics didn't necessarily matter to her. I mean, sure, mm-hmm. she was a politician's wife, but there was things she was involved in that were important, and Lloyd could get that. And having Lloyd as someone that was so trusted.
1: That
8: you could actually say, yeah, we're not gonna do you in.
1: And what about that, Anton? Because you know, a lot of people, you know, understand that there is a lot of preparation for a year end interview with a prime minister, and certainly with a prime minister's partner or wife, as it were. But the anchor has to deliver. The anchor has to be on for, in some cases, he did 2 hours with Brian Mulroney at one point. Like, these are not quick and dirty in and out interviews.
8: There's two differences. The Christmas interview was an hour to tape live, mm-hmm. or laid down like live, and then we added the production to make it into a special. Mm-hmm. So you talk about the 2 hour Brian Mulroney documentary.
1: Yeah,
8: Brian Mulroney had written his biography. He basically offered up his biography, an interview to go with it. And I've always called that, it was our Frost Nixon.
1: Right. Okay.
8: So Lloyd and I both read the book independently. We had it in advance. And I remember sitting, I was in St. John's on vacation, and every morning for 3 hours I would read this book and make notes. And then Lloyd mm-hmm. and I got together and we said, okay, what are the pieces? What are we going to do? What are the sections of this interview? Mm-hmm. And Lloyd just knew how to kind of get to that stuff, and then knew how to guide the interview. Although we couldn't always get everything out of Mulroney that we wanted to. Mm-hmm. We had almost completed the interview. Lloyd mentioned in his book in passing, but we had completed the interview. We were done, and we had one last thing we wanted to ask him, which was, of course, Karlheinz Schreiber.
1: Yes, of course. Yeah.
8: And the money. And so we took the break, you know, kind of watching the clock, and said, okay, let's take a break. And Mulroney and Luc Lavoie and Lloyd and I went off to the side to huddle, and I waved off our camera crew because mm-hmm. I thought, we don't want this taped.
1: Yeah.
8: This was a private conversation. And Lloyd says, there's just one more thing we have to talk about. Mulroney. No, I'm not going there. We're not doing that. No. Mm. And then he starts to wail. He starts to whip around onto Lloyd. And I'm thinking, oh, God, the former prime minister is going to punch out the prime minister, punch out the anchor.
1: Right.
8: What I got to do here? So I said, but we had this discussion before I jumped in. He turns on me. Now I've got a former prime minister this far off my nose.
1: Wow.
8: Yelling at me.
1: Yeah.
8: Finally, calm down. He says, okay, we'll give it up. We won't do it. Okay, Lloyd and I kind of, okay, fine. We think there's one for the record books.
1: No kidding.
8: And we start tearing down the set, and Lloyd gets a phone call. It's too late to reset the set, but Lloyd gets a phone call. Mulroney says, I was wrong. I did mention it in the book, and you do have a right to talk about it. Now where are we going to do it? So we did it. We set it up. And again, because of the strength of Lloyd and Mulroney, we managed to do it in the House of Commons, with Mulroney sitting in the chair that he had when he was prime minister.
1: Wow.
8: So it became another television event.
1: Amazing, amazing stories. And, you know, you use that word so many times again, trust, Anton. That is certainly so associated with Lloyd Robertson. Thanks for being here this morning and sharing your thoughts and memories of Lloyd. We appreciate this.
8: And you know what? He'll be missed.
1: He will, indeed.
8: Totally.
1: Absolutely. Thank you so much. We're going to move on here and talk about this, really switching gears. The best of the best of horse racing. The best of the best was definitely Lloyd, but we're going to talk about Woodbine Racing Saturday, August 15th, the King's Plate. And G is giddying up and jockeying around there. G, good morning.
9: Good morning, Nick. Good morning, Jen. That's right, we're here at Woodbine Racetrack, getting a really cool view of the Silks Room. This is not open to the public, but we're lucky enough to get a little tour of this space. And I'm learning how to ride a horse. This is a practice horse. I'm going to call in Desmond now. He is, come on in, the clerk of scales. Is that correct?
10: Yes,
9: Tell me what a clerk of scales does.
10: Clerk of scales just kind of runs the jocks room.
9: Yes.
10: Checks the riders' weights before and after the race. Calls in changes to the stewards and to the public, and basically just maintains the silks room and the jockeys.
9: And some of the jockeys actually practice on here before they saddle up?
10: Yeah, sometimes they come in just to warm up before they go out for a race, get their seat right, and get warmed up a little bit before they go out to do the real racing.
9: Okay, so how do I hold the harness here? Like, how do I hold this?
10: Basically, you just want to cross it over.
9: Yes.
10: Like this. Put your both hands on there.
9: Now, you were mentioning that the pinky sits outside. How come?
10: It just
9: technique?
10: For comfortable. That's how I would do it.
9: Yes.
10: Because I used to gallop horses, so that's how I sit.
9: Okay.
10: Each jockey's different of how they want to sit. So that's good. That's good like
9: and
10: that.
9: And then you stand up a little bit.
10: There you go. You balance yourself up.
9: Yes.
10: And the gates will open and off you
9: just
10: go.
9: And you're supposed to get close to the horse and close to the neck. Is this how it goes?
10: Yeah, like, that's perfect.
9: Oh,
10: hands down a little bit. Right about there. There you go. And there
9: wow.
10: you go.
9: Wow.
10: And
9: see,
10: then
9: this is where I have a whole new appreciation for the athleticism for the jockey.
10: Absolutely.
9: Because you've got to do that for the entire race.
10: Yeah, and then once you start to get close to the
9: yes.
10: wire, you're going to really ride and start to use your crop.
9: Wow. That's incredible.
10: It gets really intense.
9: Okay, yeah. Now we're in this very special room, again, not open to the public. I'm getting right. a special tour. What do we have over here? Come on over, Desmond.
10: This is just a couple of the, you're wearing a helmet, obviously.
9: Yes.
10: So these are the jockey boots. And then this is a safety vest that all jockeys must wear.
9: Okay.
10: It actually has medical info in it, just in case of an accident, which we don't like,
9: yes.
10: obviously. The jockey pants. Very thin, uh-huh. light, and that's about all they wear.
9: I love it.
10: And then they wear the individual owner silks. Right and now you're wearing Hillsbrook,
9: uh-huh.
10: who are going to be in the King's Plate with Dixie Law.
9: I love it.
10: So there you go.
9: And you've got more here, and you've
10: yeah.
9: got literally hundreds of silks here.
10: I would say upwards of 11,000.
9: Really?
10: Yeah, yeah.
9: How do you know how old the oldest one is? Who knows,
10: I do, who knows? It could
9: yeah.
10: have been here. But our highest number is 14,106.
9: Wow.
10: And we have a 17 over there, so there's gaps in between, but I would say about 11,000 would be a good number.
9: Amazing. What do we have over here?
10: These are also a few of the silks that are going to be in the King's Plate.
9: Yes.
10: These are Manfred and Penny Conrad.
9: Uh-huh.
10: These are Chiefwood Farms, who are having an extremely good year this year. They're doing very well. And these ones are Gary Barber, and these are all going to be in the King's Plate this year.
9: Oh, this is amazing. And how
10: yeah.
9: long have you been here doing something like this?
10: I was actually ran this room for
9: yes.
10: 6 years,
9: uh-huh.
10: and then I was a valet for a couple years, and this is my first year as clerk of scales.
9: You must love what you do.
10: Yeah, it's good. You know, I grew up around the racetrack with my father being a jockey and trainer and
9: yes.
10: a steward for a number of years, and just kind of bred into it, as you say.
9: I yeah. love it. Well, I am so grateful. I know this is a real treat. The public doesn't get to see a room like this. You're giving us a
10: yeah.
9: wonderful little private tour
10: yeah.
9: here.
10: No problem.
9: Which I really appreciate.
10: Not a problem at all.
9: Okay, now if you want to actually see the pros, not me, race at the 167th King's Plate, all you have to do is go to kingsplate.com. And again, the big event takes place Saturday, August 15th, right here at Woodbine Racetrack. Thank you so much, Desmond.
10: No problem at
9: okay,
10: all.
9: Okay, I'll ride it. Out to you in studio. We'll send it back to you.
1: Crack that whip, G.
2: 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Okay, coming up next, we've got Wellness Wednesday. 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
4: Closed captioning of this CP24 program is brought to you by Diamond and Diamond Lawyers, Canada's largest personal injury law firm with over $1 billion in total settlements.
1: Well, we know a lot of attention is placed on becoming financially sound as you head into retirement, but many could be forgetting to address something that's just as important. That's the mental well-being and mindset that goes far beyond someone's retirement funding plans.
2: And Baycrest is starting a new study to do just that. Joining us live now this morning is Dr. Donna Rose Addis, senior scientist at Baycrest's Rotman Research Institute. Dr. Addis, thanks so much for joining us this morning.
23: Thank you.
2: I think in today's economy, a lot of people are thinking, when will I even get to retire, given the financial and economic circumstances we're facing? But there's a bigger component, and that I think is the psychological one, as you're highlighting with your study. What do you think people are kind of not seeing when it comes to that retirement picture in that space?
23: Yeah, I think a lot of people kind of view retirement with sometimes with rose-colored glasses, and then they get there and find that it isn't what they expected. Other people sort of maybe dread it, particularly, you know, if they love their job and they kind of feel this sort of anticipating this sense of a loss of identity. And so then maybe they avoid thinking about it.
2: Right.
23: But what we're really emphasizing is that kind of social and emotional planning piece of it. So our research at Baycrest has looked for a number of years at how the brain actually allows us to imagine the future. And so we know that kind of we have an internal like flight simulator, if you like. Where we can kind of try out and plan different scenarios at a very low cost. So we can kind of do this, plan what we might, how we might react, what sort of obstacles might we might face, so that we can like really better prepare for things. And so while we do that on an everyday basis, I did that this morning before coming here, what we really want people to be thinking about is that kind of longer term way of, you know, how is my life going to be once I retire?
1: How does it differ to people depending on whether retirement was their plan, i.e. they had a goal in mind, they worked to that age? had planned and then did it, or people who have retirement kind of forced upon them,
23: right,
1: laid off, suddenly find themselves retired and not expecting that. How different does that come into it? Because if you haven't really had, there's a lot of planning that you miss out on.
23: That's right. And I think that's why it's important to be kind of thinking about this early, to be kind of viewing or envisaging what your retirement might look like for you.
1: Yeah.
23: And I think, you know, this is unique to every person. And we hear so much about, like, oh, people should take up volunteering, or you should keep active, do classes, or take up hobbies. And we want to kind of move the dial beyond that to really be thinking about what are the different ways in which people see retirement and experience retirement.
1: Yeah.
23: So, for instance, my mother back in New Zealand is was a factory worker. Mm-hmm. And so for her retirement, she's like, I'm not going to be on anybody's clock. I'm not going to like have any classes or anything.
3: Yeah.
23: And she has a really gentle, lovely retirement where she still gets those social connections by talking to neighbors or out walking her dog. But she kind of does it on her own terms, which I think is really important.
3: Yeah. And we usually associate retirement with you being at an elderly age or later in life. Of course, we know people can retire young, which, you know, might be yay for them, a great fantasy or something looked upon great.
23: Yeah.
3: But I think there's a huge social component that we often forget with retirement is, what does my friend circle look like?
23: That's
3: who's with me every day? And I heard some alarming number that being isolated or alone is equivalent to smoking like 16 cigarettes a day in terms of the detriment to your health. So talk about that social aspect of retirement and what often gets missed about, you know, not planning for that aspect.
23: Yeah, I think it's finding those other ways to have connections. So when you're at work, you have spontaneous kind of conversations with people. So how else might you kind of, you know, bring those into your life, and kind of being open and adaptable to how retirement might play out for you. And that, like I mentioned, is going to be different for everybody. And it's also about the kind of mental aspects of working life, how we problem solve, we engage in different challenges every day. How do you bring that into your life when you don't have that structure in your life anymore?
1: Right.
23: So, you know, there's lots to kind of think about, but definitely something that is, you know, totally doable to kind of reduce that uncertainty.
1: Yeah. It's that aspect of retirement planning that many people are overlooking, but you're definitely highlighting something so important. Dr. Addis, appreciate this conversation this morning. Thanks for being here.
23: Right. Thank you so much.
3: Thank you so much. And you're also encouraging people 60 and up to participate in your study.
23: Yep. We're wanting to collect information, kind of narratives and stories about what retirement looks like for Canadians. So what their expectations are about retirement, and then actually how they live retirement, so we can build that kind of collective knowledge base.
1: Sounds great. Okay.
3: Thank you so much, Dr. Addis.
23: Thank you.
1: We're back right after this with your 9 o'clock headline.

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14: 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I got you. Yes! 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
2: Oh, yeah!
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16: Is it going
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15: This is Temptations Under the Sun, Cyprus.

0: So that's the kind of day it's been.
1: Lloyd Robertson, a stalwart of Canadian TV news for decades, has died at the age of 92. We will have more on his life and legacy just ahead.
2: WestJet flight disruptions easing today as the airline recovers from a 30-hour strike by its flight attendants over the long weekend.
1: And drivers who can hold off on filling the tank will get a bit of a break at the pumps at midnight. Prices are expected to drop by more than a dime a liter.
2: And PWHL star Sarah Nurse has kept herself busy in the offseason with some new projects on the go, vlogging, training, and also making the most of her downtime. Sarah Nurse is going to join us this half hour.
1: Hey, Toronto, good morning and welcome to CP24 Breakfast. Hope you're doing well on this Wednesday, August the 5th. I'm Jennifer Shung.
2: And I'm Nick Dixon. Yeah, really appreciate you tuning in this morning and checking out what's happening out here in Toronto and around the world. Let's find out what's happening weather-wise outside this morning. Jess is in Yorkville today. Those murals are beautiful and it's going to be a beautiful sunny day, but pretty significant UV rays this morning as well, Jess.
3: Very high at a 9, Nick and Jen. So as you plan your day and you want to spend time outside, and you should enjoy the summer weather, you got to do it safely. But we are down here in Yorkville ahead of the Yorkville Murals Festival. Ola's hard at work. I might try to take my hand at some painting in a few minutes. I am so nervous to disrupt the beautiful work she's making, but we'll have more on that in a little bit. But if you're spending time outside at all today, it is going to be absolutely stunning. Temperature-wise, though, it is warm. We're going to be at about 20 degrees, feeling like 24, and the winds remain fairly light as we head throughout the start of our day today. Taking a look at our boards, we'll move our boards ahead. Your satellite and radar picture, not much going on in the way of any active weather, at least for today. We are, though, watching two systems making their way through as we head in towards the end of the day tomorrow. Not a wash by any stretch of the imagination, but a good idea to keep the umbrella handy for pop-up showers. Over the next couple of days, we are going to be sitting in the upper 20s, feeling into that mid-30 range. So as you, again, plan your days outside, breaks in the shade, hydration, sun protection, all key. Again, we're getting ready for the Yorkville Murals Festival coming up later on August the 22nd and the 23rd. Ola is creating an absolute masterpiece. We'll have more on that in a few minutes. But right now, we'll send things over to Maytel with a look at your drive.
4: Thanks so much, Jess. Well, it certainly is a busy one out there along the major routes. We've got one problem on the 401 eastbound. It's heading into Scarborough. This is right through Warden. You can see we've got the left lane blocked off with emergency equipment and the right lane out with a stalled truck. All part of the same problem, and also no access from the eastbound 401 express lanes right in towards the collectors through Warden as well. So you do have a big backup now just approaching the Don Valley Parkway in towards the Scarborough stretch. Westbound 401, it's busy. Markham Road through the Don Valley Parkway. You'll find some volume right through Leslie and in towards the middle of the city. The eastbound 401 also pretty heavy going south of Pearson right through the 400. Westbound side, you can see also barely moving. DVP south, it's slow. That's all I can tell you there. One minor issue, westbound 401 out by James Snow and the Express off to the left shoulder.
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1: 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Former CTV News chief anchor Lloyd Robertson, who covered the major stories that shaped generations of Canadians, has died at the age of 92.
0: And that's the kind of day it's been. I'm Lloyd Robertson. For all of us here at CTV News, good night.
2: That signature sign-off there. Robertson's family says the veteran broadcaster died Tuesday evening. Robertson's more than six-decade career began in 1952 at a radio station in his hometown of Stratford, Ontario. He made his national television debut with the CBC in 1956 and then moved here to CTV News in 1976, where he took the helm of the network's nightly news show in 1984 as chief anchor and senior news editor, a position he held until his retirement in 2011. And for more reaction this morning, let's go live to CP24's Courtney Hills, live at the park named after Lloyd Robertson, Lloyd Robertson Park in Markham this morning, where I'm sure there's plenty of reflection happening. Courtney.
6: That's right. Good morning, Nick. This park was renamed in Lloyd Robertson's honor back in 2018. The city saying he's just done so much for the community, calling him a local hero, saying, well, he was, of course, so busy in his role as the chief news anchor at CTV National News. He was also very much a part of this community, gave back, did a lot of charity work, was very active when it came to hosting things, like the Santa Claus Parade, helping with veterans events in the community. So it's very clear to me this morning that people here are mourning and just reflecting. Just a few minutes ago, in fact, there was a gentleman walking through this park. He actually came up to us and said, I heard about the news of Lloyd Robertson. It's so sad that he passed. Here's more.
7: Very sad because I've always watched him ever since I've been in Canada, which is 60 some odd years. So, yeah, I always remember him. He was a great guy. I love listening to him.
6: What do you think really made him stand out? It seems so many people just had this connection with him, really trusted him when he delivered the news.
7: I think the way he presented himself, you know, the news that he reports and everything, and I don't know, I always liked the guy.
6: Yeah, there was something so very likable about Lloyd Robertson. So much respect for the work he did, what he did in this community, and sharing the broadcast across the country every single night. We also had a chance this morning to speak with Wendy Freeman. She's the former president of CTV News. She talked about the integrity that Lloyd Robertson brought to the newscast every night.

0: did was inspirational, incredible, but you know, they're very sad to hear about this news this morning that after his 92 years, he has passed now. Over to you.
1: Okay, that is CP24's Courtney Hills joining us live from Markham and the park named after Lloyd Robertson. Thank you.
2: Right now, let's turn to CTV News Royal Commentator Richard Bertheson, who I'm sure had many conversations with Lloyd Robertson over the years when it came to royals and royal coverage. Richard, appreciate your time this morning. You, of course, had a very, you know, specific, you know, sort of focus of royals, and Lloyd used to speak to you a lot about that. What did you make of his fascination with the royal family?
3: Well, I mean, Lloyd Robertson was the most knowledgeable person at CTV News when I went there up to the studio about the royal family, about matters to dealing with the royal family. And so it was always a great pleasure to talk to him. And of course, I was on air several times when we covered events. Notably, I remember one of the last visits when Prince Charles was still the Prince of Wales in 2017 for Canada 150. And, you know, you felt a bit of trepidation being sitting there with this icon of Canadian journalism who knew as much or more than you, had covered many more stories, was aware of them much, much earlier in your life than in my life. So it was daunting, but he was so incredibly gracious. I mean, the first time I met him, he called me by name. He knew who I was. He, we had this great rapport, and we had probably more interesting conversations off camera than on, I have to say. Mm. And I wish sometimes that the camera had been rolling for those because, you know, he had covered so many stories, and I really was incredibly honored and privileged to have sat with him on the set up there at CTV.
1: Mm-hmm. Mm-hmm. And Richard, what do you think you learned from him or gained from him in working so closely with him and those conversations that were off camera?
3: Well, of course, he was incredibly gracious. He didn't stand on the fact that he was a legend or an icon. He was very, very approachable, very, very easy to talk to. And, you know, for me, someone who'd grown up with him, seeing him on the television through my entire life and understanding world news stories and Canadian stories and royal stories through his reportage, I mean, it was an astonishing moment to be seated sort of as an equal with him on set. Mm. And he was very, very, you know, great about bringing me into the conversation, picking up on things I said. So, you know, you learn that kind of skill by watching incredibly skilled people. And he was very, very good at it. And, you know, it was clear to me just watching how he interacted with staff up at CTV that, you know, everyone had an enormous amount of respect for him. And he was venerated at the studio. And that is certainly what you felt, even though you could talk to him about virtually anything.
2: Yeah, and what about how he conducted those interviews too, Richard? Because, you know, we've had many interviews over, you know, I've been here for a decade now. You've obviously been interviewed by a lot of people. What do you pick up and take from an interview from Lloyd Robertson? You know, like you said, his depth of knowledge, his, you know, free-flowing ability to sort of talk to people about a wide variety of things, but in the royals in particular, what did you sort of pick up from that?
3: Well, again, you know, you knew that he knew what he was talking about. He was asking questions that he knew the answer to. I mean, he didn't need me to answer them. Hmm. But, you know, the nature of journalism is that you want a guest, you want someone to speak. And so I felt, you know, that I was on my toes about what I said. I felt that if what I talked about is something that he could probably add to because he had covered it or was in London at the time that something took place. So again, you know, again, great sense of responsibility to be on the air with him at the same time. You know, you were on your toes, but at the same time, he never really made you feel that way. He would never have corrected a mistake that you made. He would never have disagreed with you like that. He just wasn't like that. He was an incredibly skilled individual. And I think when you are interviewed by people like that, or you're interacting with them on the air and they behave that way, you really sit back and take notice, and it ups your own game. So Lloyd was a person who really upped the Canadian journalism game.
2: Yep.
3: And I think we are all the better for having interacted with him, from knowing him, from watching him all those years. And I certainly will never forget my interactions with him. It is a highlight for me of my time at CTV.
1: Mm-hmm. Okay. Beautiful memories. Thanks for sharing them. That is CTV News royal commentator Richard Bertheson joining us live this morning. Thank you, Richard.
2: Thanks, Richard.
3: Thank you.
2: In other news, WestJet flight disruptions are still easing today as the airline's recovering from that brief strike by its flight attendants.
1: 16 flights had been canceled by late yesterday afternoon, compared with more than 300 on Monday, despite an early tentative agreement with QP. WestJet says restoring normal operations will take time as aircraft and crews are

0: positioned across its network. Passengers traveling today can still change or cancel their bookings without fees and are being told to check their flight status before leaving for the airport.
1: Well, before you fill up with gas today, you may want to hold off because the price is about to drop.
0: Yeah, the price of gas is forecast to drop 12 cents a litre tomorrow to near $1.59. That's according to Dan McTagg, president of Canadians for Affordable Energy and gas analysts. The relief at the pumps is anticipated because oil prices are falling on word of progress toward reopening the Strait of Hormuz to tanker traffic.
1: It's an encouraging sign for a lot of people, especially during summer road trip season, for sure. Meantime, if you're taking a trip to Yorkville, you're going to see a real sight.
0: Yorkville is transforming into a giant outdoor art gallery ahead of this month's Yorkville Murals Festival. Jessica Smith is live in Yorkville this morning with more after the break.
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7: A beautiful shot from the CN Tower looking west of the city. Lots of sunshine right now, and temperatures are on the rise as we have another hot and very sunny day ahead of us here in the city of Toronto and across the GTA. It's a great day to spend some time outside, but we do have a really high UV index today, so if you want to get out and enjoy the summer weather, do it safely. Hydration, breaks in the shade, and sun protection. Now, temperature-wise, as we continue to kind of move throughout our day, we'll see our daytime high climb into the upper 20s. We'll advance our board here so you can see your satellite and radar picture. Not a ton in the way of active weather as we head throughout the day today. We are looking at high pressure holding steady for now, but we are keeping an eye on a cold front just kind of northeast of us and a stationary front sitting just southwest of us. Over the next couple of days, we stay just above that seasonal point of about 26.7, 27 degrees. So comfortable, but then you factor in the humidex and you factor in the UV index, even on the less than sunny days. It's still a day where, or a couple of days ahead, where you want to consider your time outside. If you have kids in camp, you work outside, maybe you're creating art outside. If you're going to be in the sun, hydration, breaks in the shade, and sun protection are crucial. 29 for your daytime high today, the same into the day tomorrow. We have sunshine to start your Thursday. And then we see that system kind of push its way across, bringing the chance of some spotty active weather, even the risk of thunderstorm activity in and around the GTA. The downtown core likely to miss the bulk of the thunderstorm activity, but we could see some spotty showers. As we head in towards your Friday, again, scattered showers, so not a wash of a day by any means, but just keep the rain gear handy as we head throughout the day. But it'll be warm rain, so I guess that helps as you plan your days ahead. And looking into the long range, we'll have more on that coming up. We are staying in that kind of mid to upper 20 range, so very seasonal, but also very humid. So as you prepare to get through August, I know it feels like the summer is almost done. I promise you it's not. Just make sure you're protecting yourself when it comes to spending time outside. Heading in towards the end of August, near the end of August, we have the Yorkville Murals Festival, and there's one being painted right now. Ola joins me. You're the artist behind this. I have to ask, what is it like painting something of this scale? Because you've got work that's already here that is absolutely beautiful. Thank you. When it comes to the planning process for something that is multiple stories, how do you map this out?
8: Oh, I was like inspired by the fact that I've never done something so immersive. Like, how do you make sure that all the walls speak to each other, that the artwork tells a story? I was really thinking about like taking a person into a different world and making sure that they're immersed into this like garden, into this place where it's like a getaway right in the middle of the city. And when I was designing it, I wanted it to feel that in every angle, there's like a place of discovery, like something that you didn't expect, like a bird or a rose or a swan that's reappearing around the corner. So yeah, the design process took me a little while to make sure it worked, but I'm really happy with it.
7: What's the harder part, the design process, thinking of the idea, or the execution?
8: Absolutely design. The execution is my favorite part because I just get to be in my therapy space and like be able to create color, like just like let loose. But when I'm designing, I feel like I'm having so many ideas that I need to recite and make sure everything is refined. And it's a vulnerable stage for me when I'm designing. So the first sketch, when I show it to the client or show it to the gallery, it's always a little nerve-wracking for me, to be honest.
7: Well, it's a big piece of you. Obviously, there's so much painting going on, but I saw you spray painting earlier, kind of freehand, and I'm absolutely shocked and shooketh at the steadiness of your hand. Do you have a technique with it?
8: Yes, I would love for you to try it.
7: So, I have many a skill. Painting is not one of them, but we're going to try our best.
8: Today's your day.
7: Okay.
8: All right. Here's a nice spray can. Shake it, make sure they've got all the paint going. The biggest thing with spray cans is you have to have control. And control, it comes from your arm. Make sure you're not too far from the wall. This will make it everywhere, but keep it close. Something like this. So,
7: oh my word.
8: Even keep it close to the wall. Give it a go and see if you can just follow the slide.
7: What are you most looking forward to when it comes to...
8: That's it. Look at that. Seriously.
7: Am I an artist now? I think so. What are you most looking forward to when it comes to people seeing this? Because I feel like the Murals Festival offers so much for people to come and see, but this is like such a large-scale project that it's got to be exciting to have people come and take it all in.
8: Right. I think my favorite thing about public art is that it's made for everybody. Like, whenever I've been doing public art for almost 15 years now, and the best part is, like, you never know who's going to see the work. And it's free. It's accessible. It's there for the kids. It's there for us, the adults. Like, you can see it in any season, but really when it's a new piece in the city, you just want to be part of it. You just want to go see it and immerse yourself into it and kind of discover the language that I'm providing. My style is very inspired by folklore and Eastern European folklore in specific, because I was born and raised in Kazakhstan. So that part I really wanted to bring to, like, to art, into Canada, to make sure that that sort of like storytelling, this narrative about these women and this garden, sunset garden, kind of comes alive, and then you're kind of you're in it, and whenever you need a little getaway and a little uplifting, you can always come here.
7: I love it. Well, it all takes place August 22nd and 23rd. You can see Ola's finished project then. We're going to kind of, I'm going to keep creating. We're going to send things back to you guys. Direction?
8: Go.
7: I feel it's back to the studio, but for now, I feel like...
8: Maybe a little swirl over here.
7: Swirl?
8: Yeah.
5: Well, Sarah Nurse has become a bona fide star in the PWHL, and she's also been busy this offseason training, prepping for the upcoming season, and of course sharing more of her amazing roller coaster of a life with vlogs and partnerships.
9: And she is joining us live in the studio this morning, so we'd like to welcome back Sarah Nurse. Sarah, thanks so much for being with us. So lovely to see you again. Out of uniform, I think the last time you did join us was at Queen Street when EA Sports released your video game, and you kind of made history with that. So it's fitting that we're talking about video games today too, which is kind of one of the ways you like to unwind when you're not on the ice.
10: Yes, yeah. Uh-huh. I think it's so important. Like, I love being able to spend time with my family and friends and reconnect, but I'm also an introvert, so I like to do things by myself and be alone, and so I love being able to, like, curl up with a cozy game. I think my Nintendo Switch 2 is a really big part of my unwinding routine, and so to be able to do that and just kind of turn off and be myself and have a lot of fun.
5: What is the off season like? You know, November's when you're starting training camp again, so you've got a couple of months still to go here. How have you spent most of your time? And, you know, athletes these days, they don't sort of let themselves go in the off season. Now it's like you got to stay in shape, you got to stay fit and ready to go. How do you balance that with that downtime that you well deserve after a grueling season?
10: For sure, yeah. I mean, the off season is almost just as busy, if not busier, than when we're in season, because we are training every single day. And I think it's also our fun time where we get to, you know, unwind, recharge, be with people that we love. But to be able to travel around and be able to bring something like my Nintendo Switch has also been absolutely amazing. But yeah, the off season's been awesome. We've been here training, getting ready for next season.
9: Yeah, and watching Kia Nurse. I mean, you come from a very talented sports family, so that's always fun as well. But you're a celebrated Olympic athlete, so that time to kind of unwind, I mean, I can't imagine when the pressure is on. What is your kind of play style when you're doing video games or other sports that isn't hockey? Are you just as competitive, or is there like a different side that we'd see of you?
10: Well, I definitely think it depends on the game, right? Yeah. If you're playing something like Overcooked, then that could get a little bit competitive, a little bit more high stakes. But for me, when I'm by myself and I do like to unwind, like Pokemon Pocopia is a huge one for me. I love to be able to like create worlds and find Pokemon and build habitats and really choose your own adventure. And so I think that's one of the coolest things, is that you get to really do whatever you want in a game like that.
5: Back to hockey for a second, Sarah. You know, the PWA NHL has rapidly expanded. It's gone from 6 to 12. What's that like as a player to sort of be a part of this league that has just exploded, the success it's having here? What's it like as a player, and what's it like just watching something grow so quickly and so incredibly?
10: It's blown our minds. It's been so cool to be obviously a part of it, but also to take a step back and really realize where we've come from and really reflect on that and try to be present in that moment. Because, you know, we started with six teams playing in very small arenas. Yeah. You know, we were at Mount Emmy Athletic Center in year one, and now we're selling out, you know, 17, 18, 19,000 seat arenas. Mm-hmm. And so we've come very far. We want to continue to grow and continue to be the best that we can and push the sport as forward as possible.
9: Yeah, that's pretty incredible. And you're kind of going through, you know, an early transition yourself. I mean, second year with the Vancouver Golden Eyes. So we miss you in Toronto, but what's it been like living and training in Vancouver?
10: Yeah, I love being back in Toronto in the off season. I obviously love this city so much, but being in Vancouver and getting to play there has been so much fun. The fans are incredible. They were definitely starved for women's hockey, women's professional hockey for a long time. So to be able to be there, we've been embraced. We have our own arena, and I've loved every second over there. So it's been so much fun.
5: Okay, I want to talk about video games as well, because you got this Nintendo Switch here. You know, a lot of people, like, if you're a really great athlete like you, you want to be great at everything. But how long did it take you to sort of pick up the skills in this? Because, you know, put a hockey stick in your hand, no problem. But a controller like that, or a joystick, whatever you call it, like, how much of a challenge is that? Because you want to be good, and people probably expect you to be good.
10: Yeah, it's kind of crazy. I really do think that, like, these are fine motor skills. Like, you got to work on this. Yes. And it almost becomes a little muscle memory the the more you play. And so I think that it's fun that I'm able to come back to it, revisit, and just it becomes familiar to you, which I love.
5: Which game is this that we're looking at?
10: So this is Pokemon Pocopia. This is for the Nintendo Switch 2. And this is one that I love. Obviously, it goes back to, like, the Pokemon roots that we all love. You can see the characters. You have, like, Bulbasaur and Squirtle, Charmander. You can go and create a world. And what I really love about this, one of my favorite parts, is actually going and building habitats and then discovering new Pokemon, because they help you build your world. So, yeah, it's been a lot of fun. So there's actually one over here. So we built this habitat. We're going to inspect.
5: So when you say build it, you're building it yourself, but then these characters appear in it?
10: Yes. So we just had a lovely Pokemon spawn.
9: There we go. He looks kind of vicious.
10: I know.
9: Is he a bad guy?
10: No, he's a good guy. He's on our team.
9: Okay. Yeah.
10: He's on our team, so he actually is going to have
5: a need him on the ice.
10: So he's going to have a unique skill that's going to help us with building our worlds, which is really fun.
9: Gosh.
10: Yeah, and
9: that's
10: so we'll get all of his info with the Pokédex.
9: Mantis, no wonder. That makes sense now.
5: And by the way, the fun doesn't end just with Sarah playing, because you get an opportunity here. We've got a giveaway here, so you can be not left out of the fun. You have a chance to win copies of Sarah Nurse's favorite Nintendo Switch 2 games, Pokemon Pocopia and Animal Crossing New Horizons. This is part of Nintendo Switch 2 edition. Send an email to contest@cp24.com with your full name, phone number, and an email address alongside the answer to this question. Who is your favorite Pokemon? Sarah Nurse is not the answer we're looking for. But good luck and happy gaming. Sarah, good luck for the rest of the offseason. Looking
10: thank
5: forward to
10: you.
5: Seeing you back on the ice in November.
10: Thank you guys.
9: Thanks
10: for having
9: Sarah.
10: Us morning.
9: Good to see you.
5: All right, that's it for this segment. But we're back with your 9:30 headlines coming up here on CP24 Breakfast. Thanks, Sarah.
10: Of course. Thank you.
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0: breaking news this morning. Lloyd Robertson, former CTV chief anchor, has died at the age of 92. Reaction continues to pour in, including coming up, former CBC News chief anchor Peter Mansbridge. He will join us in moments.
1: And WestJet flight disruptions are easing as the airline recovers from a brief strike by its flight attendants. Details coming up.
0: And if you can hold off on filling your tank until tomorrow, well, you're going to get a break at the pumps as the price is expected to drop by at least a dime come midnight. It is Wednesday, August the 5th, and good morning. Thanks for joining us here on CP24 Breakfast. Hope your day is off to a good start. I'm Nick Dixon.
1: And I'm Jennifer Shung. It is a Wednesday, a hump day, so middle of the week already, and first kind of working week of August. Let's find out how the weather is shaping up with Jess Smith joining us live from the beautiful Yorkville this morning. And it is summer weather today for sure, Jess.
2: It is. It's a beautiful day. It's like when you open the textbook. Well, the imaginary textbook that shows you what summer looks like. Today is one of those days. It's hot, sunny, got a little bit of a light breeze out of the south, and that's going to carry us through our day today. We're going to hover just above seasonal, but you factor in the humidex, and it feels into the mid-30s. So a lot of folks may be taking an extra long weekend, or maybe you're having kids going off to camp as you head throughout the day and the week ahead. Hydration is huge. It can sneak up on you really quickly, dehydration, when you're spending time outside, or you're playing, or you're maybe going to go over to the island or walk around Yorkville and get ready for the Yorkville Murals Festival later on this month. But for today, make sure you are hydrating, taking breaks in the shade and sun protection. The UV index very high today at a 9. So although the summer, it feels like it happens in a blink in this province, in this country in general, you want to get out and enjoy it, but you have to do it safely. Into the day tomorrow, we've been watching a line of showers making their way across kind of the intersection of the Great Lakes, making their way over Lake Huron and Georgian Bay as we speak. As we head into the second half of the day tomorrow, we are watching for spotty showers, but nothing as intense as we saw on Sunday. So we have shower activity carrying us through to Friday as well, but again, very scattered in nature. But just keep an eye on some of those storm drains. If they're a little bit blocked, maybe clear them out. And if your grass is already pretty saturated, that could be maybe a heads up that the potential of flooding is there. It doesn't take much rain for that to happen. I'll have more on your full forecast a little later on. Right now, let's check in with Maytel for a look at your drive.
1: Thanks so much, Jess. Well, it is certainly a busy drive out there this morning. We also have a stalled vehicle now on the 401 eastbound. It's in the express just beyond the Don Valley Parkway. It's that little cube van truck thing. It's there in the right lane. So very slow, both core and collector lanes from Avenue Road right through the DVP. And the reason being is because we still have this going on. Eastbound 401 express through Warden, the right lane is blocked off. At one point, it was also the left lane out as well, but it looks like they've cleared from the left lanes. So it's just that right lane still blocked. You can see lots of overflow into those collector lanes as well. The westbound 401, it's busy out of Scarborough, Markham Road, right through the DVP, but no other live lane problems to make note of. Taking a look at the Don Valley Parkway south, it looks like it's starting to ease as you head down towards Lawrence, but still some on and off volume all the way down towards the Bloor stretch. But it certainly looks like it is finally starting to break.
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0: 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Former CTV News chief anchor Lloyd Robertson, who covered the major stories that shaped generations of Canadians, has died at the age of 92.
5: And that's the kind of day it's been. I'm Lloyd Robertson. For all of us here at CTV News, good night.
1: Robertson's family says the veteran broadcaster died Tuesday evening. Robertson's more than six-decade career began in 1952 at a radio station in his hometown of Stratford, Ontario. He made his national television debut with the CBC in 1956. He then moved to CTV News in 1976 and took the helm of the network's nightly news show in 1984 as chief anchor and senior news editor, a position he held until his retirement in 2011.
0: And as we continue to remember Lloyd Robertson this morning, joining us live to talk more about his life and legacy is the former chief correspondent for CBC News, Peter Mansbridge. Peter, it is great to speak to you this morning. Appreciate this. You obviously were a competitor, a rival of Lloyd Robertson, but you were also friends here. And I'm curious about how this friendship came up because, you know, some people might have thought you guys would have been at each other's necks when it came to competition. What was it about Lloyd and you that enabled you to have this great friendship as well?
4: Good to talk to you both, Nick and Jennifer. Listen, we were competitors. There's no doubt about that. But we were friends, and it went back a long way. I mean, Lloyd used to work at the CBC, right? Mm-hmm. And when I did my first news special as a reporter with Lloyd in 1970, when he was hosting for CBC Radio, the Royal Tour coverage that year. I was in Churchill, Manitoba, and I was the reporter on the ground, and so I was back and forth with Lloyd, and he took a lot of time and trouble ensuring that I was comfortable in doing what I was doing, and we became friends then, and that carried on throughout the years, both with CBC and when he moved over to CTV. You know, in the sports world, they talk about GOATs, right? Mm-hmm. Greatest of all time. Mm-hmm. Lloyd was a GOAT. He was our GOAT in the broadcast business. He was the greatest of all time, and he will remain that way. So, you know, it's a sad day, but it's also a day to celebrate a remarkable career that had an impact on all of us.
6: Yeah, it certainly did. And Peter, you both kind of had, you know, parallel careers, having both started in radio and then moved into broadcasting. When you think of Lloyd, what's kind of the first fond memory you have of meeting him, of getting to know him, that kind of resonates in your mind today?
4: Well, he was incredibly friendly, as I'm sure both of you know if you had the opportunity to meet him. He was calm and cool. He was not one who got carried away with his position. He was always there to help others. As you said in your lead-up, he started in Stratford, Ontario. He was born in Stratford. He worked at the radio station. I live in Stratford now. Mm-hmm. And so whenever Lloyd would come to Stratford, we would try to get together. And I'll never forget one day we were sitting in a coffee shop on one of the main streets, and they put us right at the front of the restaurant, so right at the windows looking out onto the street. And all of a sudden, people started to collect outside, pointing at us. These two guys, I know those guys. Anyway, he loved Stratford. There's a park named after him here. Mm. I take my dog or go for a walk right by that park almost every day and make sure that the dog walks right through the park and doesn't stop anywhere on Lloyd Robertson's ground.
0: I was wondering about that, Peter. Let's talk about the competition side of it as well, because you highlighted that. You were competitors. You both sort of, you know, were leading national newscasts effectively on at the same time each night. You know, what kind of a corner of your eye were you always looking at, you know, when it came to what was he running with? What was he leading with? What stories was he breaking? I'm wondering about that side of the relationship, too.
4: Absolutely. And we both did that. You know, we were on an hour earlier than Lloyd's program, but I always hung around to watch to see what he was doing and whether he was breaking a story, just as he watched us to make sure if we were breaking a story that they could follow it up in the hour lead time they had before they went on the air. So, you know, listen, it's a competitive business. It still is today. But Lloyd was the kind of guy who recognized when the other side did a good job on a story and would ensure that you were aware of that. He'd congratulate you on that, as we would do the other way around, too.
6: Mm-hmm. Yeah, and Peter, you and Lloyd really came to define Canadian television news for generations. In today's kind of media landscape, where we often see, you know, speed winning over accuracy, what's the one thing you wish that journalists today kind of keep in mind from what, you know, you and Lloyd did back in the day to preserve what is so sacred about this industry?
4: Well, you know, Lloyd and I agreed on one thing for sure, and that was what matters is truth. In fact, at times, that's all that matters, is getting the truth. That's how you ensure trust, of which there has been a degree of loss on trust on a lot of institutions in our country and in our society, journalism being one of them. To ensure you regain that trust, you have to get back to truth and ensure that truth is what you're dealing with. Lloyd was always, you know, very strong on that front. You know, he cared about what he was reporting. He wanted to ensure what he was reporting was the real deal. In other words, the truth.
0: Absolutely, and the truth is so paramount here. I'm also curious, Peter. You know, you both, you know, you both work nights. You both have children, you know, wives, etc. I mean, it's not an easy job to work that many nights. Yeah. You know, for so many decades here. I wonder what kind of personal either support or encouragement you gave to each other, because that can be a very challenging part of the job beyond the job itself.
4: You know, the first call I got the night I became the chief correspondent of the CBC, the first call I got to congratulate me was from Lloyd. He called over and said a few nice things and reminded me of the fact you just mentioned, Nick, is that this is going to take a lot away from your personal life. And it does, and it did. You know, when I retired a few years ago, I thought this is going to be really hard to deal with this after, in my case, was 50 years in the business. I thought this is going to be tough. As it turned out, that tough part only lasted a couple of weeks, and I suddenly realized, wow, there's like things you can do in the evening. You can go out for dinner, you can see a movie, you can go to a play. So all those things were a part of life that you miss as an anchor, but also what you do gain is huge experience and knowledge and understanding of your country and of the world. And those were important to Lloyd. They were important to me and still are.
6: Yeah, it's funny you mentioned retirement. We just spoke to a doctor earlier in the show about retirement and how you have to consider the psychological component as much as the financial one. Peter, if Lloyd, you know, unfortunately he passed away yesterday, but if he were here today, what would you like to thank him for?
4: A remarkable career, a friendship that spanned the ages. I know a lot of people are talking about that today, as they should. Lloyd was a remarkable person in terms of ensuring that those relationships that he developed with politicians, with fellow journalists, with those he covered, remained also as friends. That's hard to do at times. Especially hard to do at times, but he certainly did all he could to ensure that friendships lasted, and I know the one with me certainly did.
0: Yeah, how fortunate, and the praise you gave him, calling him the GOAT, Peter, that is certainly appreciated, and I'm sure his family and friends and everybody here at CTV appreciate you saying something like that. The former chief correspondent of CBC News, you can also catch him on his podcast, The Bridge. Peter Mansbridge, appreciate your time and reflections this morning. Thank you so much.
4: Thanks to both of you. Cheers.
6: Thank you. All right, switching gears now. WestJet flight disruptions continue to ease as the airline recovers from a brief strike by its flight attendants.
0: 16 flights were canceled by late yesterday afternoon. That was compared, though, to more than 300 early on Monday, despite a tentative agreement with CUPE. WestJet says restoring normal operations, that's going to take time as aircraft and crews are now repositioned across its network. Passengers traveling today, you can still change or cancel bookings with no fees or penalties, and you're also being told to check on your flight status before leaving for the airport.
6: Okay, and there is a new special arrival edition at the Toronto Zoo.
0: An endangered pygmy hippo calf was born at the zoo on Sunday. Its mom, 13-year-old Kindia, started showing signs of labor at about 8:15 in the morning, and then a few hours later, the healthy female pygmy hippo calf was born. It began trying to stand, this is amazing, but the animal kingdom, within 15 minutes of birth. Both mom and calf are doing well, spending some time together alone in their little hippo hollow. A cute name for it. The zoo says it will share future viewing opportunities on social media at a later date. That is absolutely adorable.
6: Yeah, I think they call them the ballerina hippos for how they swim in the water.
0: Oh, okay.
6: The pygmy hippos.
0: Right.
6: And, yeah. You know, we talked about the capybara at Toronto video game, and they kind of look like
0: they kind of come out about that size.
6: Like yeah. capybara. Yeah. Very yeah. shiny.
0: Very indeed. Yeah, super adorable as well. Yeah. Very nice, yeah.
6: Okay, well, for the first time in 2 years, Taste of the Danforth is back. And this week on CP24 Breakfast, we're highlighting some of the restaurants, businesses, and people that have turned Greektown into a multicultural mosaic.

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11: You're watching CP24 Breakfast, a nice sunny start to the day, another hot one ahead of us. So as you plan your day, your Wednesday, your middle of the week activities, hydration, breaks in the shade, and sun protection are essential to getting out and enjoying the weather safely.
12: You have a location already?
11: Not much in the way of any kind of breeze today. So if you do have plans outside, make sure you are somewhere where you can maybe hop into the shade, maybe go inside. And as you prepare to get through the end of the week, we are looking ahead to the chance of some active weather. So keep the umbrella handy. Temperature-wise, though, right across southern Ontario, as we head throughout the day today, we are climbing into that mid to upper 20 range at the base temperature, and then you factor in the humidex, and it feels significantly warmer. We're at 23 right now here in the city, but you factor in that little bit of heat that we've got going on, and it feels a little closer to the mid-20s. Now, as we make our way in towards the rest of our day today, it is going to stay relatively sticky out there. So again, enjoy the summer. It feels like it's so short in this country, but you have to do it in a safe way. A really calm wind right now, and it stays calm as we head throughout your Wednesday. It just changes direction ever so slightly. Not much in the way of active weather right now, but we're watching that kind of line of showers along kind of a stationary front and a cold front that are meeting in the middle, crossing the intersection of the Great Lakes. But today, lots of sunshine from start to finish. A great day to spend outdoors, but again, the UV index is on the higher side, so just factor that in. As we step in towards your Thursday morning, some cloud cover, the chance of some spotty showers, and then heading in towards that midpoint of the day, just a whole lot of cloud cover. We could see some pop-up showers just before 7 p.m., but they clear out relatively quickly. So if you're heading to, say, the Argos game on Thursday evening, you should be clear of the bulk of that rain. Temperature-wise, though, it stays humid right throughout the week. We don't really get back to a seasonal point until the beginning of next week. Heading in towards your Friday, still watching for scattered showers. By no means a wash of a day, but just keep in mind that we could see some rain if you do have any outdoor plans. Heading in towards the beginning of the weekend, it is going to be hot. We're looking at the chance of maybe a few pop-up showers in the evening, Saturday and Sunday, but overall, a fantastic summer weekend. I know there's a lot going on. Everyone's got street festivals, there's food festivals, there's everything going on. It is my favorite time in the city, but you have to make sure that you're preparing yourself accordingly to do it all safely. Hopefully this helps you plan. I'll send things back inside to the studio.
13: All right. Thank you, Jess. And speaking of some of those food festivals, after a two-year hiatus, the Taste of the Danforth is back. And this week on CP24 Breakfast, we are gearing up for the iconic festival by celebrating some of the area's best restaurants.
12: And of course, the Danforth is legendary for its incredible Greek eats, but the festival is also a massive showcase of our city's rich multicultural food scene. And this morning, we're joined by the owner of a new shop on the Danforth. This is Rajat Arora from Dang Good Donuts. They look dang good, I can tell you that, Rajat. So I'm looking forward to tasting them later on, but let's talk about Dang Good Donuts. What's the concept here on these mini ring-shaped donuts?
14: Yeah, so I mean, you know, we wanted to bring back nostalgia. It was our
4: you know, during growing up, we would go to fairs, and this is something was like a favorite to everybody. So we just want to bring it to the masses. And so everything is made fresh. We make our sauces in-house, we make our dough in-house, and they're made as per the order. So everything you see is totally fresh.
13: Nice. Yeah, I mean, it certainly smells fresh. The smell of the donuts is like wafting up my nose.
12: Yeah, it's nice. It's making me hungry.
13: Yes. We love it. So good. And I love that the box says sharing is a whole lot sweeter with a whole, not a W, but a H. Very cool. So I like the concept of the mini donuts, because sometimes you see a big donut. People are health conscious these days. They just want a little nibble nibble. Is that kind of the concept behind why
4: absolutely,
13: you make the mini?
4: Absolutely, absolutely, yeah. So we've got, you know, you can buy a pack of six, pack of 12, pack of 24. You can share with the family, or if you just want, you know, a few, you can buy a pack of six and share that few. So you get to control the portion.
12: Portion control is big. It's interesting, you know, you've chosen to open on the Danforth, which of course is known, as we said in the lead up here, about Greek food. It's legendary for that. So how has Dang Good Donuts kind of fit into that ecosystem? And I know you've really only been open for about 6 weeks or so.
4: Yeah, you know, so I mean, Danforth is growing. It's becoming multicultural, and that's sort of what we're sort of bringing to Danforth, right? There's a lot of different food options now, and we're just part one. We're just one of them,
12: Have you been welcomed? Have you felt like this sort of like everyone's this is an interesting change?
4: It's great. A lot of people have visiting us. A lot of people are coming for support, and that's I feel like that's what Danforth is.
12: Yeah,
4: right. It's about community. It's about supporting each other. And that's what we feel.
13: And these are donuts made by a Canadian in Canada.
4: You know,
13: right now we are emphasizing supporting a lot of our small businesses in light of what's happening with our trade relationship with the United States. I'm curious to know, have you been to, you probably have been to Taste of the Danforth before, but it's been on a 2 year break. What are you kind of expecting this time around?
4: No, so we're thrilled that it's returning. We're super excited to be part of it. There's a lot of entertainment. There's a lot of things for kids. For grown-ups, you know, from Fun Zone to Shattering Plates. So we're super excited with all the live entertainment that's going to be there. And we look forward to welcoming everybody and sharing something sweet.
12: And how do you prepare and staff up? Because that weekend in particular, you know what it's like? You'd be like turning sideways to get past all the crowds and everything else. Is it like an all-hands-on-deck weekend for the restaurant?
4: Pretty much, you know, pretty much all hands. Like my family, like my dad, my mom, they're all going to be there. Everybody's coming in to support. You're right. Like, you know, this is our first event for the Taste. And I mean, we're trying to be prepared as much as we can. And so we've got a lot of support from families that are coming in.
13: Yeah. Okay. So maybe you can go through some of the delicious flavors. I'm guessing these are cinnamon, but what are these here?
4: So we've got strawberry cream cheese.
13: Oh my gosh.
4: Birthday cake.
13: Yep.
4: Cookies and cream. And then the last one is Nutella hazelnut.
12: Okay, and so while we sample these, you were mentioning to me before we came up on air that you have a rotating menu of different recipes as well. How important is that for a business to have that variety?
4: I feel like, you know, right now with the changes happening in the world that are so quick, and everybody's like scrolling, I feel like that's kind of, it's brought into even food now. And everybody wants to scroll with food as well. So that's why we feel like, you know, having a constant rotating menu, it keeps people exciting, it keeps people coming back, and that's what makes us different.
12: Nutella seems to be having a moment as well. I'm seeing a lot of Nutella in a lot of products right now. What is it? Do people like, is there a nostalgia for childhood? What do you know about Nutella in particular?
4: That's pretty much it, right? Nutella, everybody's sort of grew up with Nutella, and it's just making a big comeback, and that's where everybody's like, I feel like Nutella is way more powerful than chocolate.
13: it is. That hazelnut is great. Rajat, what's your favorite donut? Dang, these are good donuts.
12: Yeah, dang good.
4: So I like the favorite, which is cinnamon sugar.
12: Hands down, the standard.
4: It's just really good.
12: We have to wrap it there, but boy, dang good donuts indeed. Rajat Arora, nice to meet you this morning. Thanks. Have fun at Taste this coming weekend.
4: We look forward to everybody coming.
13: Congratulations,
4: nice.
13: Too.
4: Thank you.
12: All right, that wraps up breakfast as well. We're going to tuck into these donuts. Trust me, we really will. But the headlines, of course, continue at 10. Nice to meet you.
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0: So that's the kind of day it's been.
1: One of Canada's most recognizable news anchors, Lloyd Robertson, has died at the age of 92. A look back on his incredible career just ahead. Another fire caused by a lithium-ion battery broke out in a Toronto apartment this morning. Fire Chief Jim Jessup says lithium-ion battery fires are up 200% since 2022. It's 10 o'clock. This is Toronto's breaking news, CP24. Good morning. I'm Arda Zakarian. We are going live now to police headquarters for details on a major retail theft investigation. Let's listen in.
2: 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Thank you all for joining us today. Every year, it is estimated that Canadian retailers lose billions of dollars to retail crime. This hurts big chains and mom-and-pop shops alike. It hurts the economy, and it makes people feel unsafe in their neighborhoods. To address this, Superintendent Tavner and his team at 23 Division created a dedicated organized retail crime unit nearly 2 years ago, and this initiative has produced results. Since its creation, the Organized Retail Crime Unit has made hundreds of arrests and laid thousands of charges related to retail crime. One investigation in particular resulted in 20 individuals arrested and more than 400 charges being laid. This is outstanding work by our Toronto police members. Addressing retail crime is essential to strengthening community trust and ensuring that businesses and people can thrive safely. Not only that, but this work is essential to disrupting organized crime, which often relies on proceeds from these crimes to fund other criminal activity. Thank you, Superintendent Tavner, to you and to your team who's here today. You do outstanding work for us each and every day. Thank you for being focused on delivering real, tangible results that have positive repercussions for reducing broader criminal activity across our city. And thank you to all our partners in the private sector who are always ready to work with us and to find ways to better integrate our efforts and deliver even more results. Toronto is a complex city. It's a city where things move quickly, and it's essential that our service is always ready to respond rapidly to challenges and trends so that people are safe and so people feel safe. The Organized Retail Crime Unit is a strong example of how we remain agile and ready to act with tailored solutions. To everyone who's been a victim of retail crime, it's important to continue reporting these incidents to police. We'll do everything we can to hold offenders accountable and disrupt these criminal networks. Thank you, and I'll now turn it over to Superintendent Ron Tavner.
3: Thank you, Chief, and thank you to everyone for being here today. It's great to be here alongside Rui Rodriguez from the Retail Council of Canada and many of our retail partners who play a critical role in the work we're doing here that we're going to announce. As the Chief said, at 23 Division, we're tackling retail crime by working side by side with our retail partners. When we established our Organized Retail Crime Unit nearly 2 years ago, our goal was to bring dedicated investigators together under one roof with a clear mandate to create consistent point of contact for retailers, strengthening investigations, and hold prolific offenders accountable. And this approach has delivered strong results. So far, we've made 546 arrests and laid 4,033 charges through the investigations involving more than 1.6 million in stolen merchandise. These results are the product of sustained, coordinated enforcement efforts over the past 2 years. These are not minor offenses. Retail crime costs businesses billions of dollars in losses every year. I want to show you a couple of examples. Insert some video here. In the video you're seeing here, in the first instance, a group of offenders are in an LCBO. They walk in with bags and even suitcases. They blatantly leave the store with these items full of stolen goods.

In this next clip, the offenders are at a Shoppers Drug Mart. Just like the previous video, they leave with a bag full of stolen goods. In this last clip is from a Walmart in the division. Passerbys and security personnel try to stop the offenders from leaving, after which pepper spray, as you'll see here, is used to get away.

of these cases, our investigators made arrests. Our investigations show that many of those involved are not first-time offenders. In fact, of the arrested made, 259 cleared multiple cases, demonstrating that repeat and prolific offenders are out there and active in their criminal activities. These offenders are often also connected to larger organized crime networks involved in the distribution and resale of stolen goods. That's why tackling these crimes is so significant. That's why it's so important for this work to continue. Every investigation we complete helps disrupt organized crime activities, holds offenders accountable, and makes our communities safer. Our partnerships have been key to this work. By strengthening collaboration between police and retailers, we're not only addressing these crimes.

0: on retail crime and organized retail crime to the Retail Council of Canada. This work is ongoing across the country. We're confronting.
1: Okay, so we are just getting an update from Toronto Police on a major retail theft investigation. Let's check on the commute now with CP24's traffic specialist, Maytel Sperling. Maytel, how are the roads out there?
2: Thanks so much, Arda. Well, definitely a busy drive still on the 401 heading through the Scarborough stretch. We've got a collision now, 401 westbound in the collectors out by Kennedy. It's two left lanes that are blocked off. You can see all the emergency equipment on scene. So it is still heavily backed up from Markham Road. There hasn't really been any relief just yet. Eastbound on the 401, looks like problems just cleared out of the way. There was a trouble spot. Eastbound 401 collectors approaching the DVP, but that's gone. And they flipped the camera around, but there was another problem on the 401 eastbound just beyond the Don Valley Parkway in the express in the left lane. But now there's a trouble spot off to the shoulder, and I don't know what this guy's about to do, but we won't find out. So eastbound 401 in the express out by Warden, there is a crash. The right lane is still out. So as you can see, the 401 into Scarborough, still a very busy drive, but thankfully the balance of the 401 through the city, we're not dealing with any other issues. Back to you.
1: Thanks, Maytel. Former CTV News chief anchor Lloyd Robertson, who covered the major stories that shaped generations of Canadians, has died.
3: And that's the kind of day it's been. I'm Lloyd Robertson. For all of us here at CTV News, good night.
1: His family says he died yesterday evening at the age of 92. Robertson's career spanned six decades, beginning in 1952 at a radio station in his hometown of Stratford, Ontario. He made his national television debut with the CBC in 1956. He then moved to CTV News in 1976 and took the helm of the network's nightly news show in 1984 as chief anchor and senior news editor, a position he held until his retirement in 2011. We spoke with former CTV News president Wendy Freeman about Robertson's lasting impact on Canadian journalism.
4: He was an incredible man, and I was so lucky to have worked with him for over 20 years. You know, he was a real champion of women. And when I took over as the first woman executive producer of the CTV National News, it was really important to him that everybody really, you know, see that this, you know, young woman was now in charge of a newscast, which at the time there weren't many women in newsrooms. And he would come into the newsroom all the time and he would call me boss, you know, to make sure that everybody knew that I was the boss. And it was really important for him that women be promoted at a time when women weren't promoted.
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5: Then comes word, Lloyd Robertson is coming over from CBC. Well, I have to tell you how excited we all were, because we were a fledgling little network back then. You know, we were sort of like the little engine that could. When Lloyd came on side, suddenly we were legitimate. We were big. We were grand. And we knew that we were unstoppable. With Lloyd at the helm, we could do anything.
1: It's 10:12 right now, 23 degrees, feeling like 26 already. This is Toronto's breaking news, CP24. We'll have a look at Toronto's top stories next.
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0: And that's the kind of day it's been. I'm Lloyd Robertson. For all of us here at CTV News, good night.
1: One of Canada's most recognizable news anchors, Lloyd Robertson, has died at the age of 92. A look back on his incredible career coming up. Another fire caused by a lithium-ion battery broke out in a Toronto apartment this morning. Fire Chief Jim Jessup says lithium-ion battery fires are up 200% since 2022. Drivers who can hold off on filling up the tank will get a little bit of a break at the pumps. Prices are expected to drop by more than a dime a liter at midnight. Stay with CP24 for more on these stories. And for further details, you can head to our website, cp24.com, and the CP24 app. Toronto fire crews say an apartment fire in Etobicoke involved lithium-ion batteries. The fire on the seventh floor of the building on Islington near the 401 broke out just after 5:30 this morning. The sprinklers system kicked in and suppressed the flames. Toronto Fire Chief Jim Jessup says there was no e-bike in the unit, but lithium-ion batteries were charging inside. Platoon Chief Peter Rappo says there have been 76 fires involving these batteries in the city this year.
2: Because we have seen a large number of these lithium-ion batteries, Toronto Fire has trained for this. All our staff is very aware of the toxic gases produced by these and where their breathing apparatus 100% anytime they're around these incidents and anytime they encounter any sort of smoke. It is what Toronto Fire does. We are there to mitigate incidences that arise. And if it's caused by lithium-ion battery or an unattended pot on stove, we attend and do what we need to do to mitigate the situation.
1: This fire comes one day after an apartment fire in St. Jamestown injured four people, including two children. While the cause of that fire is under investigation, officials said yesterday that e-bikes were on the balcony of the unit and lithium-ion batteries were inside. Police and fire crews were on the scene of a rollover in the Eglinton Avenue and Winona Drive area early this morning. This happened around 2:30 a.m. Police say the vehicle struck several parked cars before flipping onto its side. The 19-year-old driver had to be pulled out by fire crews. He was then taken to hospital with minor injuries. No one else was in the vehicle or injured in the accident. Police say the man behind the wheel has been charged with careless driving. Toronto police are asking for help finding a missing man. 36-year-old Pietro was last seen around 8:45 last night in the Steeles Avenue and Keele Street area. Police say he may have boarded a southbound subway at Pioneer Village Station. He is described as 5'7" with a thin build and also goes by the name Peter. He was wearing orange pants, black Adidas shoes, and a black baseball cap. Anyone with information is asked to contact police. WestJet flight disruptions continue to ease as the airline recovers from a brief strike by its flight attendants. 16 flights had been canceled by late yesterday afternoon, compared with more than 300 on Monday, despite an early tentative agreement with QP. WestJet says restoring normal operations will take time as the aircraft and crews are repositioned across its network. Passengers traveling today can still change or cancel bookings without fees and are being told to check their flight status before leaving for the airport. Canada-U.S. Trade Minister Dominic LeBlanc is back in Washington amid a protracted trade war with the United States and renewed tariff threats from President Donald Trump. CTV's Rachel Aiello joins us live with the very latest. Thanks, Rachel, very much for joining us. These are closed-door meetings, so what do we know about where these trade negotiations stand?
3: Yeah, thank you for having me. So we do know a little bit more information this week in terms of what Minister LeBlanc is up to in Washington than we did last week. And what I can tell you is that today, Minister LeBlanc is going to be meeting with U.S. business groups, specifically business groups that agree with Canada in wanting to see CUSMA, the trilateral trade deal, renewed. So these are sympathetic, potentially influential groups that agree with the Canadian position that a renewed trilateral trade deal is in the best interest interest of all three countries. He's also angling to meet with some key U.S. senators. Now, his office wouldn't say if they were just Democrats or Republicans as well, but really the impetus here is to try to meet with lawmakers south of the border who are sympathetic to Canada's cause, likely from states that do a lot of business and trade with Canada. And so it's an interesting evolution of the Canadian negotiator team strategy this week, going from meeting with lead U.S. trade representative Jamieson Greer last week to now trying to find outside periphery influential groups that could kind of bend the ear of those in the Trump administration to help make Canada's case. Beyond these meetings, we do know as well that Janice Charette, our chief negotiator, and Minister LeBlanc intend to spend some time with the key senior government officials who are part of the negotiating team for Canada on the ground in D.C. So these are senior officials from departments like Finance and Global Affairs Canada. And so that is likely part of their touch-based strategy in terms of plotting out what have they learned in the last week since the intensified negotiations started, and what more ground do they have to cover before, of course, that looming 50% tariff on a range of Canadian goods comes into effect in just 2 weeks' time. Now, lastly, I think it's important to note as well, this time the minister's office is saying there is no scheduled end date this week for this trip to Washington. It sounds like the minister is wanting to kind of feel out how these meetings go and then determine from there if it's worth him spending more time south of the border.
1: Rachel, thank you so much for this. CTV's Rachel Aiello. It's now 10:20 and 24 degrees, feeling like 27. This is Toronto's breaking news, CP24. BNN Bloomberg's Roger Peterson joins us for your top business stories coming up right after the break.
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1: Well, still finding a crash on the 401 westbound. It's in the collectors out by Kennedy. Two left lanes are still out with this problem. Very heavy going from Markham Road. There hasn't really been any relief yet on the 401 west into Scarborough. It looks like problems, though, have cleared eastbound 401 in the collectors approaching the DVP and just beyond it, but still finding a bit of a tie-up left over. Other than that, the DVP south, some volume heading down towards Lawrence, but that's really about it. Back to you.
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1: CapitalDirect.ca. Joining us live now to talk business news is B&M Bloomberg's Roger Peterson. Good morning, Roger.
3: Good morning. Just doing some last-minute checks on some of the numbers. And what a day it's shaping up to be. TSX pushing into record territory right now. The S&P 500 south of the border also pushing into record territory. There's been a lot of earnings reports, and they've all, for the most part, have been solid. Shopify here in Canada, it's up almost 15%. And the tech stocks in Toronto are up about 10%, that sector alone. And we've set records the last couple of days, and it looks like today will probably be a similar situation. NASDAQ pushing up higher as well. One of the things we're keeping an eye on, SpaceX had their earnings report. Some decent numbers, but the big concern was their capital expenditures, their CapEx, as they call it. They're going to raise that, and that's been the big concern with AI companies, and they're now looking at SpaceX as an AI company more than a space company. And it's raised its spending, and they're wondering, okay, when's the return going to happen on this? So SpaceX trading down now, it's down about at 115, well below its IPO about a month ago. So lots of challenges for it, but overall, most of the market is doing well. And then the other tie-in, of course, is what we're hearing from the Strait of Hormuz, that there may be some kind of an interim deal between the U.S., Iran, and Oman. And it would be a two-way street, essentially. You'd have Iran going the inbound, Oman taking care of the outbound. They demine the middle. There would be a 60-day time where there's no charges, no fees paid or anything like that as negotiations continue. That's helping push down fuel prices. So hopefully we might see some of that at the pumps, which would be a nice break. Because, I mean, last time I filled up, I have to use premium. I was looking at a 205 a liter.
4: Oh, my goodness.
3: Yeah.
4: So painful.
3: It's been dropping, and I imagine we'll see it drop even more. Last time I looked, it was down for today. Let me see if my phone wants to tell me. Yeah, what's it down? 1.2%, but it's already dropped a couple of times. And they figure it might drop. WTI, which is West Texas, will probably sit in the 70s for a while. That's a realistic price as everything unfolds over the next little while. So we'll see what happens.
4: Thank you so much for this, Roger. Looking forward to tomorrow.
3: All right. Yeah.
4: Okay.
3: Continue, let the fun continue.
4: Yes. So it's now 10:25 and 25 degrees, feeling like 27. This is Toronto's breaking news, CP24. We'll have a look at Toronto's top stories coming up next.

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0: So that's the kind of day it's been.
1: One of Canada's most recognizable news anchors, Lloyd Robertson, has died at the age of 92. A look back on his incredible career coming up. Another fire caused by a lithium-ion battery broke out in a Toronto apartment this morning. Fire Chief Jim Jessup says lithium-ion battery fires are up 200% since 2022. Drivers who can hold off filling the tank will get a bit of a break at the pumps. Prices are expected to drop by more than a dime a liter at midnight. It's 10:30 right now, 25 degrees. This is Toronto's breaking news, CP24. Good morning. I'm Arda Zakarian. Former CTV News chief anchor Lloyd Robertson, who covered the major stories that shaped generations of Canadians, has died.
0: And that's the kind of day it's been. I'm Lloyd Robertson. For all of us here at CTV News, good night.
1: His family says he died yesterday evening at the age of 92. Robertson's career spanned six decades, beginning in 1952 at a radio station in his hometown of Stratford, Ontario. He made his national television debut with the CBC in 1956. He then moved to CTV News in 1976 and took the helm of the network's nightly news show in 1984 as chief anchor and senior news editor, a position he held until his retirement in 2011. And for more reaction on the death of Lloyd Robertson, let's go live to CP24's Courtney Heels. Courtney, tell us more about him.
2: Just so many stories, Arda. We're at Lloyd Robertson Park in Markham this morning. This is a park named in his honor. The community doing this back in 2018 because of his legacy, what he did to really support this city. He did so much in terms of supporting charities, did a lot of community events like hosting the Santa Claus parade. So the city announced a couple of years ago they wanted to do something to give back, to really honor his legacy, both in the newsroom, in Canadian journalism, impacting people from coast to coast, but also the impact here close to home. We've been getting a lot of reaction from people about the passing of Lloyd Robertson, someone who just did so much for Canadian journalism, was a trusted voice, someone who managed to cover a number of different stories with so much integrity, so much respect. He has a star on the Walk of Fame downtown Toronto. We had a chance to speak with some people there who were reflecting this morning.
3: He was so professional. I think he was a wonderful representative of journalism in Canada. He always had an interesting perspective, and I think people trusted him. I think he was a really special journalist.
4: When I first came to Canada, like, his voice was like kind of captivating. It was great to see someone like speaking English so eloquent and beautifully.
5: He was a fantastic news anchor, very comforting and able to deliver the news in a very reassuring way.
2: And I think in speaking with people, you get this sense of the impact of Lloyd Robertson, again, on the screen, but also within the community here at this park. Arda, we were here first thing this morning. I had a gentleman approach me saying, I heard of the passing of Lloyd Robertson. I'm so sad, but also really reflecting on his incredible career, what he managed to cover over many, many decades with our newsroom. So it is a difficult day for a lot of people, but at the same time, many looking back and just are just so impressed with what he managed to accomplish. Over to you.
1: Thank you so much for this, Courtney. And we spoke with former CTV News president Wendy Freeman about Robertson's lasting impact on Canadian journalism.
6: He was an incredible man, and I was so lucky to have worked with him for over 20 years. You know, he was a real champion of women. And when I took over as the first woman executive producer of the CTV National News, it was really important to him that everybody really, you know, see that this, you know, young woman was now in charge of a newscast, which at the time there weren't many women in newsrooms. And he would come into the newsroom all the time and he would call me boss, you know, to make sure that everybody knew that I was the boss. And it was really important for him that women be promoted at a time when women weren't promoted.
1: For a look at Robertson's legacy, we spoke to Sandy Rinaldo, anchor of CTV National News at 5:30.
7: Then comes word, Lloyd Robertson is coming over from CBC. Well, I have to tell you how excited we all were, because we were a fledgling little network back then. You know, we were sort of like the little engine that could. When Lloyd came on side, suddenly we were legitimate. We were big. We were grand. And we knew that we were unstoppable. With Lloyd at the helm, we could do anything.
1: Richard Gray, the vice president of news at Bell Media, reflected on Robertson's career. A statement reads, Lloyd left an indelible mark on both CTV News and Canadian journalism. Throughout his illustrious career, he forged a genuine bond with viewers, becoming a reassuring voice while reporting on some of the biggest events happening across Canada and around the world. To those who worked alongside him, Lloyd was a valued mentor and friend. His enduring legacy continues through the standards and values he established at CTV News, and he will be deeply missed by all. Prime Minister Mark Carney is sharing his condolences. In a social media post, Carney says, for more than six decades, Lloyd Robertson helped Canadians make sense of the world. For millions of us, he was a familiar face in our living rooms, a reassuring voice in moments of uncertainty, a calm and steady presence throughout the moments that shaped our nation as we mourn his passing and celebrate a life well lived. I'm thinking of his family, his colleagues, and all of those whose lives he touched. Let's check on the commute now with CP24's traffic specialist, Maytel. Maytel, how are the roads out there?
8: Thanks so much, Arda. Well, it is still pretty busy out there for the most part because of a bunch of problems that we were dealing with earlier. But now we have this new issue southbound on the 404. It's just by Major Mac. You can see the HOV lane is out, very heavy, just about from Elgin Mills. So not too bad on the approach. Once you get past that, no issue heading down towards the 401. You'll find some volume southbound DVP through Lawrence, but that's about it. Had a collision westbound 401 in the collectors by Kennedy, finally cleared out of the way. But the eastbound side, still finding some volume as you make your way into Scarborough as well. 401 through the city, again, still some volume. Had some earlier troubles here. Eastbound 401 just beyond the Don Valley Parkway and the collectors, that's also been cleared. And 401 eastbound, that is still slow from south of Pearson, heading out towards the 400. Spadina and Fort York, that is completely blocked off because of a collision, one vehicle on its roof. Back to you.
1: Thanks, Maytel. Toronto fire crews say an apartment fire in Etobicoke involved lithium-ion batteries. The fire on the seventh floor of the building on Islington near the 401 broke out just after 5:30 this morning. The sprinkler system kicked in and suppressed the flames. Toronto Fire Chief Jim Jessup says there was no e-bike in the unit, but lithium-ion batteries were charging inside. Platoon Chief Peter Rappos says there have been 76 fires involving these batteries in the city this year.
9: There are different factors that, again, can cause batteries to go into a thermal runaway. One of them could be improper charging. Some of it could be storage outside of hot and cold cycles. Improper tampering with of the batteries. That's a big concern for us, is that people don't tamper with their batteries as well. And like I say, the other one is making sure that you're operating using the correct charger and not disposing them just in normal garbage waste. They do need to be dropped off at a facility that can accommodate lithium-ion batteries.
1: This fire comes one day after an apartment fire in St. Jamestown injured four people, including two children. While the cause of that fire is under investigation, officials said yesterday that e-bikes were on the balcony of the unit and lithium-ion batteries were inside. Police and fire crews were on the scene of a rollover in the Eglinton Avenue and Winona Drive area early this morning. It happened around 2:30 a.m. Police say the vehicle struck several parked cars before flipping onto its side. The 19-year-old driver had to be pulled out by fire crews. He was then taken to hospital with minor injuries. No one else was in the vehicle or injured in the accident. Police say the man behind the wheel has been charged with careless driving. Toronto police are asking for help finding a missing man. 36-year-old Pietro was last seen around 8:45 last night in the Steeles Avenue and Keele Street area. Police say he may have boarded a southbound subway at Pioneer Village Station. He is described as being 5'7" with a thin build and also goes by the name Peter. He was wearing orange pants, black Adidas shoes, and a baseball cap. Anyone with information is asked to contact police. 10:39 and feels like 27 degrees. This is Toronto's breaking news, CP24. Canada-U.S. Trade Minister Dominic LeBlanc is back in Washington for trade talks today as a new tariff threat looms over a wide range of Canadian goods.
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0: And that's the kind of day it's been. I'm Lloyd Robertson. For all of us here at CTV News, good night.
1: One of Canada's most recognizable news anchors, Lloyd Robertson, has died at the age of 92. A look back on his incredible career ahead. Another fire caused by a lithium-ion battery broke out in a Toronto apartment this morning. Fire Chief Jim Jessup says lithium-ion battery fires are up 200% since 2022. Drivers who can hold off on filling the tank will get a bit of a break at the pumps. Prices are expected to drop by more than a dime a liter at midnight. Stay with CP24 for more on these stories. And for further details, you can always head to our website, cp24.com, and the CP24 app. WestJet flight disruptions continue to ease as the airline recovers from a brief strike by its flight attendants. 16 flights had been canceled by late yesterday afternoon, compared with more than 300 on Monday, despite an early tentative agreement with QP. WestJet says restoring normal operations will take time as aircraft and crews are repositioned across its network. Passengers traveling today can still change or cancel bookings without fees and are being told to check their flight status before leaving for the airport. Rising temperatures are leading to some flight delays, and experts say it will only get worse. With heat waves searing in parts of the United States and Europe this summer, airlines have already made adjustments. On the hottest days, thinner air can make it harder for the aircraft to get off the ground safely. So they have to lighten their load by removing passengers or cargo or carrying less fuel. A 2017 study projects some airports could see weight restrictions on 10% to 30% of flights during the hottest part of the day by 2050 if greenhouse gas emissions continue to rise. Airports with short runways, high elevations, and hotter climates will be most effective. You can wait until tomorrow to fill up your gas tank. It will save you some money. The price of gas is forecasted to drop 12 cents a liter overnight to nearly $1.59. That's according to Dan McTagg with Canadians for Affordable Energy. The relief at the pumps is anticipated because oil prices are falling on word of progress toward reopening the Strait of Hormuz to tanker traffic. The Ford government is celebrating construction of a new hospital ER in the city's East End. While it's being touted as progress, the union representing the staff who might work there say the state of the province's healthcare is on financial life support. CTV's Queen's Park Bureau Chief Siobhan Morris reports.
2: On the eve of a provincial by-election call in a Scarborough riding, the Ford government celebrating the start of construction on a new emergency department at Centenary Health.
3: This new state-of-the-art ED will reduce wait times and provide Scarborough Health Network with the additional capacity it needs.
2: The department expected to open in 2031. The union representing staff who might work there sounding the alarm over funding, saying the current setup is unsustainable.
4: We've gone into a situation where hospitals are borrowing money to be able to meet payroll and other costs.
2: The hole $400 million deep. QP insists higher wages for medical staff are not the problem.
5: It's expenditures on drugs and contracted out and sundry services, where increases have risen in the 9 to 12% range per year.
2: QP is calling on the province to pump an extra $5 billion into hospitals.
4: To clear the surgical wait lists, to take people off the stretchers and hallways, and to add the capacity to make the system able to meet the demands of an aging population.
2: The Minister of Health insists this government has ponied up in ways the previous Liberal government didn't.
3: $1 billion a year for the last 4 years is not an insignificant sum of money.
2: With over 3,000 new hospital beds in the pipeline and helping to establish new medical schools.
3: So we're making the investment on the capital side. We're also making the investment on the health human resources, because you can't open beds if you're not going to have clinicians to serve.
2: Sylvia Jones has tasked hospitals with coming up with plans to balance their books, but her ministry isn't sharing those reports. QP has counted some 1,300 job losses in Ontario hospitals since September. Siobhan Morris, CTV News.
1: Canada is seeing a bit of a tourism boom. Tourist spending in the first quarter of this year was up 5.6% over last year, with financial totals adding up to more than $29 billion. More Canadians are staying home amid the ongoing trade war with the U.S., and more Americans are heading north to take advantage of the Canadian dollar. The U.S. tourism sector is feeling the pinch of the decline in visitors from Canada, leading some airlines and cities offering discounts to try and lure them back. Canada-U.S. Trade Minister Dominic LeBlanc is in Washington today against the backdrop of a protracted trade war and a new tariff threat from President Donald Trump. Canada's chief negotiator to the U.S., Janice Charette, is joining LeBlanc for what's being described as a series of trade-elevated engagements. The trip comes as the trade war kicked off by Trump reaches the 18-month mark. Trump is threatening to impose a new 50% tariff on a wide range of Canadian goods for what his administration calls discriminatory trade policies. A new survey finds nearly 70% of Canadians say they are not likely to buy U.S. alcohol, even if it were to be restored on liquor store shelves. Just 16% of respondents in the Nanos poll for CTV News say they would be likely or somewhat likely to purchase booze from south of the border if they had the chance. Canadians aged 55 and older were more likely to report not buying U.S. alcohol than those between the ages of 18 and 34. The poll has a margin of error of 3 percentage points and is considered accurate 19 times out of 20. The latest traffic update is coming up next. It's 10:48 right now and it's 24 degrees, feeling like 27. 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
1: Well, there is still a collision on the southbound side of the 404. Just by Major Mac, the HOV lane is out with this collision. So you've got a backup from Elgin Mills. It's just very brief. Once you get past that, no issue, heading right down towards the 401. The 401 westbound, that is still a busy drive heading out of Scarborough. Very heavy from Nielsen through Kennedy. This is where we had some earlier troubles, but they've cleared out of the way. You can see the eastbound side of the 401 still a bit slow towards Kennedy. Also had some earlier issues on the 401 eastbound in the collectors as well as the express just beyond the Don Valley Parkway. So still finding some of that leftover volume. Other than that, the DVP south, it's slow to Lawrence. The northbound side looks like it is starting to load up now. Now, this is from Don Mills right up towards York Mills. Back to you.
15: Tal, thank you so much. The Blue Jays wrap up their series against the Astros in Houston this afternoon. But there was a bit of drama in last night's game. Starting pitcher Treya Savage left the game early with left knee discomfort. The Jays were trailing in the fifth when Miles Straw scored on a wild pitch to tie the game. The Astros responded with four runs in the bottom of the fifth and went on to win the game 7-2. The Jays will try to win the rubber match this afternoon with new acquisition Jameson Taillon on the mound. Kevin Gausman is sharing a note of gratitude to the city after his trade from the Blue Jays to the Chicago Cubs. His online message says, "Toronto, so many great memories with amazing people that I will cherish forever. Getting to represent an entire country was truly an honor that I never took for granted. Love you all." The Jays responding, "The Gausman family will be part of our Blue Jays family forever." New data from Visa shows that the FIFA World Cup had people spending their money in Toronto. Match day spending rose as much as 24.6% over the same period last year. The biggest increase was when Germany took on Cote d'Ivoire on June the 20th. Vancouver saw a 12.7% bump in spending. Data previously released by Moneris found that while Toronto saw a modest boost during the first weeks of the tournament, it didn't come close to the level of spending during the Taylor Swift's Eras Tour concert. Work is well underway to turn part of Yorkville into a giant art installation. The Yorkville Murals Festival is getting set for another year. The event runs August the 22nd to the 23rd, and it's taking place along Yorkville Avenue from Belair Street to Hazelton Avenue. And it's a free open-air celebration of art and creativity. Some of the event organizers and participants joined us earlier on CP24 Breakfast.
16: I've been doing public art for almost 15 years now, and the best part is, like, you never know who's going to see the work, and it's free, it's accessible, it's there for the kids, it's there for us, the adults. Like, you can see it in any season, but really when it's a new piece in the city, you just want to be part of it, you just want to go see it and immerse yourself into it and kind of discover the language that I'm providing. My style is very inspired by folklore and Eastern European folklore in specific, because I was born and raised in Kazakhstan, so that part I really wanted to bring to, like, to our, into Canada.
17: She actually painted the first mural in the courtyard, which is right over there, the lady with the
18: I've taken a selfie or two with that one.
17: And so she, that was like, you know, part of the first Yorkville murals. And this is a mural, I've changed all the others, and this is one mural that I've always just fell in love with and I never wanted to touch. And so when I was thinking, okay, how can we take this to another level? I was having a conversation with Ola. It's like, is it too ambitious that we just, like, paint everything in your style and we just do, like, this extension of this piece that I think is so iconic and special to us?
15: For more information on the event, you can check out yorkvillemurals.com. 10:55, 24, feeling like 27. This is Toronto's breaking news, CP24. We'll have a look at Toronto's top stories coming up next.

0: 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We're here.
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0: So that's the kind of day it's been.
1: One of Canada's most recognizable news anchors, Lloyd Robertson, has died at the age of 92. A look back on his incredible career just ahead. Another fire caused by a lithium-ion battery broke out in a Toronto apartment this morning. Fire Chief Jim Jessup says lithium-ion battery fires are up 200% since 2022. Toronto police have made hundreds of arrests and laid over 4,000 charges in major ongoing retail crime enforcement. CP24's crime analyst Steve Ryan shares what you need to know coming up. It's 11 o'clock and 24 degrees. This is Toronto's breaking news, CP24. Good morning. I'm Arda Zakarian. Former CTV News chief anchor Lloyd Robertson, who covered the major stories that shaped generations of Canadians, has died.
0: And that's the kind of day it's been. I'm Lloyd Robertson. For all of us here at CTV News, good night.
1: His family says he died yesterday evening at the age of 92. Robertson's career spanned six decades, beginning in 1952 at a radio station in his hometown of Stratford, Ontario. He made his national television debut with the CBC in 1956. He then moved to CTV News in 1976 and took the helm of the network's nightly news show in 1984 as chief anchor and senior news editor, a position he held until his retirement in 2011. And for more on Lloyd Robertson's life and career, we are joined by Globe and Mail Ottawa Bureau Chief and Robertson's former CTV News colleague, Robert Fife. Thank you so much, Robert, for joining us. My condolences to you on the passing of Lloyd Robertson. You are his colleague for many years, and I'm sure a friend as well. Tell us what you will remember about Lloyd.
2: And what I really remember is his kindness and compassion. He was a true gentleman. And the other things that I remember is that he was such a real newsman. He loved scoops. He loved well-written human interest stories. He made his newscast one of the reasons why his newscast was so successful and the number one newscast in the country is that he made sure that it was very balanced and fair. As Lloyd used to say, look, the people who watch my newscast have come from all political stripes. And I want to make sure that when we do report on his newscast, that it's fair and rigorously balanced. And I think that's one of the reasons why Lloyd is so popular amongst Canadians and why his newscast was number one. Because no matter what political persuasion you want, when you went to that newscast, you got a really good news that was fair and balanced, and the country really appreciated him. As on a personal level, when I first came in to television, I was a print journalist, and obviously I grew up watching Lloyd Robertson. I was really nervous, and especially when you had to do live talkbacks with Lloyd. Initially, it was pretty much a disaster. But he was so kind. He would just say, take a deep breath, relax. He shepherded me through to being a television journalist, and it took some work on his behalf.
1: And there are so many stories like that of young people coming into the newsroom and him being so humble and guiding them and mentoring them. What can you tell me about that?
2: Well, look, I mean, you and I know from television that it's just not the anchors or the reporters. It's a complicated business that includes editors, TV camera people, script writers, makeup artists, technicians. And all of those people who worked for Lloyd will tell you that, that he treated everybody the same way. He was just so down to earth. He's raised in the small town, and he took those values with him to the big city. He was honest. He was down to earth. He was fair, and he was compassionate. And the man did not have an ego. I mean, he was the most recognized Canadian in Canada for sure. And yet there was no big ego with him. He treated everyone really, really well. He was just a lovely man. And even when I left to go back to the Globe and Mail in print, which, by the way, I'm retired now, he would call me and say, "I like that scoop you got, Bob," or he'd send me a note congratulating me, and it meant the world to me. And he did that with countless others. If you came into the newsroom as a young person, Lloyd would come up to you and shake your hand, welcome you, and if you asked for any kind of help, he would mentor you. He was just a true gentleman, and very much loved by everybody at CTV.
1: And so many people that we've been speaking to out on the street say one thing that keeps coming up, that they trusted him. What made him so unique that he developed that trust with Canadians?
2: Well, I think one of the main reasons is that he kept the small town values that he grew up with. So he was always down to earth. He didn't let his ego get in control of him. And he understood that, as I said earlier, is that, you know, the country is made up of people who have different political persuasions and different views. And he wanted to make sure that his newscast was one where you went to it, you just got the straight news. And, you know, one of the things I loved about Lloyd is that, I clash with him about stories, and he would go home and think about it for supper. He always went home for supper before he came back to read the news with his wife, and he'd come back and he would often change his mind. He said, "You know, I thought about it. You're absolutely right. We're going to run that story the way it is." Other times he said, "Look, I think it's not fair, or I don't agree with the story. We're not going to run it." But he never got angry with you. He was always just a true gentleman at every stage of the way. You know, one time I grew up in a small town too, and I used to tell him that I try to write scripts that my mom would appreciate and understand. And he gave me a story which was very complicated. It was an environmental story involving a lot of regulations. And I got this phone call from Lloyd. He said, "You know, Bob, I've read your script. Do you think your mother would understand that?" And of course, he was absolutely right. It was completely too complicated for anybody. And, you know, he wanted me to rewrite it, and I did. And he said, "Okay, that's good. We'll run it." You know, that's the kind of guy he was. He was very hands-on. People think, sometimes anchors, people assume that anchors aren't hands-on, that they leave everything to their executive producers. But that's not the case with Lloyd. He was very, very hands-on. He was always at the 4 o'clock meeting where we decided which stories were going to go on the 11 o'clock newscast, and he had a hand in every one of our stories. Very rarely did he not have a hand in those stories.
1: As we reflect on his incredible career, what do you hope people remember most about him?
2: That Lloyd Robertson provided a newscast that was fair, rigorously balanced, and one that Canadians could go and say, "You know, I trust that guy, I trust that newscast." I mean, what more can you say?
1: Thank you so much for this, Robert. We really appreciate it. Robert Fife is Global Mail's retired bureau chief and Robertson's former CTV News colleague. Thank you. And for more reaction on the death of Lloyd Robertson, let's go live to CP24's Courtney Heels. Courtney, we have been just hearing so many stories about Lloyd Robertson, mm-hmm. and the trust and the relationship that he had with Canadians across the country.
3: We have, and the impact he had, not only for Canadians tuning in every single night, taking in the national broadcast at 11 o'clock, but also from people here in his

0: my mom with my family. And he's like, and here I am working on his park this morning. He almost can't believe, you know, how things kind of came together. And he, of course, paying his respects to Lloyd Robertson and his family. I'll let you hear from some people we also talked to downtown this morning near Lloyd Robertson's Walk of Fame star.
1: He was so professional. I think he was a wonderful representative of journalism in Canada. He always had an interesting perspective, and I think people trusted him. I think he was a really special journalist.
2: When I first came to Canada, like, his voice was like kind of captivating. It was great to see someone like speaking English so eloquent and beautifully.
3: He was a fantastic news anchor, very comforting and able to deliver the news in a very reassuring way.
0: Yeah, it seems like so many people have a really fond memory of Lloyd Robertson, whether it's the way he covered a story with such respect, such integrity, or even for people like you and me, Arda, working, you know, within the CTV News family, and the way he was such a mentor, such an inspiration. We heard that even from Robert Fife, who you just talked to. So there's really no shortage of stories. And in a sense, I would say people are also celebrating just this incredible career, this life that he had at 92 years old. But of course, it's a moment of sadness, recognizing that he has passed. Over to you.
4: Thank you so much for this, Courtney. Let's check on the commute now with CB24's traffic specialist, Maytel. Maytel, how's it going?
5: Well, it is still a busy one out there for the most part on the 401. We've also got this issue, westbound 401 in the express. It's just approaching, well, just beyond Bayview. No, it's approaching Bayview. The right lane is still out. It looks like it is right close to the transfers as well. So just adding to the tie-up from the collector lanes from Leslie trying to get into those express lanes. There's also a crash southbound on the 404. This is by Major Mac. The HOV lane is out. Still some volume from about Elgin Mills, but once you get past that, there's really not much to worry about. The Don Valley Parkway itself, that is starting to build. This time around doesn't look too bad, but it is loading up from Don Mills, heading up towards York Mills, Fort York and Spadina. That's still blocked off because of a collision. Back to you.
4: Thanks, Maytel. Thousands of charges have been laid against more than 540 suspects in a Toronto police investigation into organized retail theft in 23 Division. CB24's crime analyst Steve Ryan joins us live with more. Thank you so much, Steve, for joining us. What else can you tell us about this?
6: Well, Arda, any time you've got effective policing, oftentimes it's a result of allowing the data to speak for itself, analyzing that data, and then putting your resources where that data suggest your resources need to go. And that is what has taken place here with regards to retail thefts in a 23 Division, which is north Etobicoke. So we heard today from the Chief DMQ and from Superintendent Tavner. We're showing you some B-roll right now of the brazen acts of these thieves that will just walk into a retail shop and then take what they want and then leave. That costs $1 billion a year in lost revenue. So as a result of this data, this intelligence-led approach under the leadership of Superintendent Tavner, 23 Division, put together a retail crime unit, and for the last 2 years now, they have arrested 546 people, laid 4,000 charges, and recovered $1.6 million in property. So this was some very effective police work. Again, being led by the intelligence, analyzing that crime data, listening to your crime analysts, and then putting those resources where they need to be as a result. And this is the good result that you get, and that is some effective police work, disrupting and dismantling many criminal organizations that rely on this revenue as they take this stuff off the shelves for free and then sell it out there in the open market, if you will, to those that are willing to buy stolen goods. Here's more from Chief DMQ and Superintendent Tavner.
7: Addressing retail crime is essential to strengthening community trust and ensuring that businesses and people can thrive safely. Not only that, but this work is essential to disrupting organized crime, which often relies on proceeds from these crimes to fund other criminal activity.
8: Our investigations show that many of those involved are not first-time offenders. In fact, of the arrested made 259 cleared multiple cases, demonstrating that repeat and prolific offenders are out there and active in their criminal activities. These offenders are often also connected to larger organized crime networks involved in the distribution and resale of stolen goods. That's why tackling these crimes is so significant.
6: One of the goals

0: Of managing crime and disorder is not only having a community be safe, but it's also having a community feel safe as well. And this is the type of police work that adds to that sense of comfort in a community as they go about their day-to-day lives. That's what I'd like to do.
1: Thank you so much for this, Steve. It's now 11:14 and 27 degrees. This is Toronto's breaking news, CP24. We'll have a look at Toronto's top stories coming up next.
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0: that's the kind of their speed. I'm Lloyd Robertson. For all of us here at CTV News, good night.
1: One of Canada's most recognizable news anchors, Lloyd Robertson, has died at the age of 92. A look back on his incredible career just ahead. Toronto police have made hundreds of arrests and laid over 4,000 charges in major ongoing retail crime enforcement. Drivers who can hold off on filling the tank will get a bit of a break at the pumps. Prices are expected to drop by more than a dime a liter at midnight. And stay with CP24 for more on these stories. And for further details, you can head to our website, cp24.com, and the CP24 app. Toronto fire crews say an apartment fire in Etobicoke involved lithium-ion batteries. The fire on the seventh floor of the building on Islington near the 401 broke out just after 5:30 this morning. The sprinkler system kicked in and suppressed the flames. Toronto Fire Chief Jim Jessup says there was no e-bike in the unit, but lithium-ion batteries were charging inside. Platoon Chief Peter Rappo says there have been 76 fires involving these batteries in the city this year.
2: Because we have seen a large number of these lithium-ion batteries, Toronto Fire has trained for this. All our staff is very aware of the toxic gases produced by these and where their breathing apparatus 100% anytime they're around these incidents and anytime they encounter any sort of smoke. It is what Toronto Fire does. We are there to mitigate incidences that arise. And if it's caused by lithium-ion battery or an unattended pot on stove, we attend and do what we need to do to mitigate the situation.
1: This fire comes one day after an apartment fire in St. Jamestown injured four people, including two children. While the cause of that fire is under investigation, officials said yesterday that e-bikes were on the balcony of the unit and lithium-ion batteries were inside. Police and fire crews were on the scene of a rollover in the Eglinton Avenue and Winona Drive area early this morning. It happened around 2:30 a.m. Police say the vehicle struck several parked cars before flipping onto its side. The 19-year-old driver had to be pulled out by fire crews. He was then taken to hospital with minor injuries. No one else was in the vehicle or injured in the accident. Police say the man behind the wheel has been charged with careless driving. Police are asking for help finding a missing man. 36-year-old Pietro was last seen around 8:45 last night in the Steeles Avenue and Keele Street area. Police say he may have boarded a southbound subway at Pioneer Village Station. He is described as being 5'7" with a thin build and also goes by the name Peter. He was wearing orange pants, black Adidas shoes, and a black baseball cap. Anyone with information is asked to contact police. WestJet flight disruptions continue to ease as the airline recovers from a brief strike by its flight attendants. 16 flights had been canceled by late yesterday afternoon, compared with more than 300 on Monday, despite an early tentative agreement with QP. WestJet says restoring normal operations will take time as aircraft and crews are repositioned across its network. Passengers traveling today can still change or cancel bookings without fees and are being told to check their flight status before leaving for the airport. Canada-U.S. Trade Minister Dominic LeBlanc is in Washington today against the backdrop of a protracted trade war and a new tariff threat from President Donald Trump. Canada's chief negotiator to the U.S., Janice Charette, is joining LeBlanc for what's being described as a series of trade-related engagements. The trip comes as the trade war kicked off by Trump reaches the 18-month mark. Trump is threatening to impose a new 50% tariff on a wide range of Canadian goods for what his administration calls discriminatory trade policies. Canada is seeing a bit of a tourism boom. Tourist spending in the first quarter of this year was up 5.6% over the last year, with financial totals adding up to more than $29 billion. More Canadians are staying home amid the ongoing trade war with the U.S., and more Americans are heading north to take advantage of the Canadian dollar. The U.S. tourism sector is feeling the pinch of the decline in visitors from Canada, leading some airlines and cities offering discounts to try and lure them back in. The latest traffic update is coming up next. It's 11:21 and 27 degrees. 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
1: This just into CP24, Premier Doug Ford has called by-elections in 3 ridings. A writ was issued today for by-elections in Scarborough Southwest, York Simcoe, and Hamilton East Stoney Creek. Under the Election Act, elections must be called on a Wednesday and held the 5th Thursday after the date of issue of the writ. That means voting day for all 3 ridings is on September the 3rd. Let's check traffic now with Maytel. Maytel, how's it going out there?
21: Well, I'm just getting an update now about some sort of construction on the 407 westbound out through Thixon. This is actually Thixon itself. So perhaps it looks like we've got something going on the 407 westbound there. It was reported as construction, but certainly doesn't seem that way because of the flashing lights. In any event, if you're headed up Thixon on the northbound side towards the 407, you might want to reroute, try Thornton, or even head over to Stevenson as a better option. Westbound 401 in the transfers through Bayview. The right lane is still out with this stalled truck. It is very slow on the approach, so probably just stick to those collector lanes rather than trying to get into the express. South 404 through Major Mac, troubles are gone. Also had some earlier problems, Fort York and Spadina, but hearing that the road has reopened.
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17: CapitalDirect.ca.
1: The Blue Jays wrap up their series against the Astros in Houston this afternoon, but there was a bit of drama in last night's game. Starting pitcher Treya Savage left the game early with left knee discomfort. The Jays were trailing in the 5th when Miles Straw scored on a wild pitch to tie the game. The Astros responded with 4 runs in the bottom of the 5th and went on to win this game 7-2. The Jays will try to win the rubber match this afternoon with new acquisition Jameson Taillon on the mound. Kevin Gausman is sharing a note of gratitude to the city after his trade from the Blue Jays to the Chicago Cubs. His online message says, "Toronto, so many great memories with amazing people that I will cherish forever. Getting to represent an entire country was truly an honor that I never took for granted. Love you all." The Jays responding, "The Gausman family will be part of our Blue Jays family forever." It's 11:25 right now, 27 degrees. This is Toronto's breaking news, CP24. We'll have a look at Toronto's top stories coming up next.
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0: So that's the kind of day it's been.
1: One of Canada's most recognizable news anchors, Lloyd Robertson, has died at the age of 92. A look back on his incredible career just ahead. Another fire caused by a lithium-ion battery broke out in a Toronto apartment this morning. Fire Chief Jim Jessup says lithium-ion battery fires are up 200% since 2022. Toronto police have made hundreds of arrests and laid over 4,000 charges in a major ongoing retail crime enforcement. CB24's crime analyst Steve Ryan shares what you need to know coming up. It's 11:30, 27 degrees. This is Toronto's breaking news, CP24. Good morning. I'm Arda Zakarian. For more local reaction on the death of Lloyd Robertson, let's go live to CP24's Courtney Heels. Courtney, we are hearing so many stories of how people are remembering Lloyd, but one of the major themes is that people trusted him.
2: Mm-hmm. They trusted him. They tuned in every single night when it was the chief news anchor on CTV News National at 11 o'clock. It just seemed like it was part of the routine. And I think that's also why we're seeing such an impact here with the passing of Lloyd Robertson, who was 92 years old. We're at this park named in his honor in Markham. Arda, I've been talking to people here who are just simply walking by. This is part of their community. We know the city took this step back in 2018, naming the park after Lloyd Robertson, saying that he did so much to give back to his home, saying that he was part of so many different charities, that he was supportive of things like the Santa Claus Parade, attended Remembrance Day ceremonies, hosting things like that. So they wanted to give back and recognize his contributions. I've talked to many people this morning. I spoke with one gentleman who's actually working on this park, and he was saying how he was devastated to hear of this loss. Here's more.
3: A friend of mine posted it last night, and she said she grew up watching him, and so did I. My mom, the whole family, and coincidentally, I'm working at the park that's named after him today, and I saw you guys, and because he had a staple in my life, I had to come over and say, I appreciate the work that he's done. Fantastic human being.
4: Very sad, because I've always watched him ever since I've been in Canada, which is 60-some-odd years, so, yeah, I always remember him. He was a great guy. I love listening to him.
2: What do you think really made him stand out? It seems so many people just had this connection with him, really trusted him when he delivered the news.
4: I think the way he presented himself, you know, the news that he reports and everything, and I don't know, I always liked the guys.
2: And I heard that many times this morning, Arda, people saying, you know, he was just so likable, someone you felt like you could have a conversation with, and someone who delivered the stories of the day every single night. And again, this morning, heartbreak over his passing at 92 years old, but many also celebrating his incredible career, the stories he covered, and just that trust and integrity he carried every single day in his role. Over to you.
1: Thank you so much for this, Courtney. And CP24 has also spoken with many of Lloyd Robertson's former colleagues. Here's what they had to say.
5: Listen, we were competitors, there's no doubt about that, but we were friends, and it went back a long way. I mean, Lloyd used to work at the CBC, right? And when I did my first news special as a reporter with Lloyd in 1970, when he was hosting for CBC Radio, the Royal Tour coverage that year. I was in Churchill, Manitoba, and I was the reporter on the ground, and so I was back and forth with Lloyd, and he took a lot of time and trouble ensuring that I was comfortable in doing what I was doing, and we became friends then, and that carried on throughout the years, both with CBC and when he moved over to CTV.
6: It was really important to him that at the time, the motto of the CTV National News was trust and tradition. And it was really important to him that everyone had that instilled in him. And to him, it was all about integrity, standards and values. And he really made sure that everyone did that and you know, worked in the newsroom in that way.
7: Then comes word, Lloyd Robertson is coming over from CBC. Well, I have to tell you how excited we all were, because we were a fledgling little network back then. You know, we were sort of like the little engine that could. When Lloyd came on side, suddenly we were legitimate. We were big. We were grand. And we knew that we were unstoppable. With Lloyd at the helm, we could do anything.
1: Let's jump on the commute now with CP24's traffic specialist, Maytel Sperling. Maytel, tell us what people need to know. Well, there is an issue now on 6N heading northbound just towards the 407. You can see here, it looks like no one's really moving. We've got emergency equipment up there. Initially, the call came in as construction, but it is a crash on the 407 westbound just by 6N. So overall, good spot to stay away from. If you need to use the 407, try heading towards Stevenson or even head towards the 412. Anything in between 6N and the 412 will be a much better option. Like this guy right there, he bailed off and went east instead. Westbound on the 401, it's still a problem right here. West 401 Express out by Bayview. The right lane is out with that truck, so it is quite slow just on the approach. Stick to those collector lanes. It's just a better option than sitting and waiting to get into the express lanes. And other than that, the DVP North, it was loading up, heading up towards York Mills. It doesn't seem to be too bad this time around. Back to you.
8: How much? Thousands of charges have been laid against more than 540 suspects in a Toronto police investigation into organized retail theft in 23 Division. CB24's crime analyst Steve Ryan joins us live with more. What else can you tell us, Steve?
9: Well, Art, any time you have an effective result in policing, it oftentimes is credited to the data that's collected, the intel. You often hear police talk about intelligence-led approach to an investigation. And this is a prime example of how the police listened, paid attention to that data, adapted their investigative needs or investigative techniques. They adapted to how the criminals adapt to their way of committing criminal offenses. So the data directed the police in a particular direction when it came to the amount of thefts that were occurring in a particular area. A project was put together, an investigative team was put together 2 years ago under the leadership of Superintendent Tavner in 23 Division in North Etobicoke. And as a result, there has been 4,000 charges laid and hundreds of people arrested as well. So this is very good police work, and this police work, good police work, is effective as a result of it being intelligence-led. Looking at the numbers, analyzing the data, and then adapting your investigative techniques or your investigative methods to that data that sometimes is ever increasing. So some very good police work, and criminal organizations have been disrupted and dismantled as a result. Now, we did hear from Chief Demke and Superintendent Tavner earlier on, and here's what the two of them had said. Let's listen.
10: The Organized Retail Crime Unit is a strong example of how we remain agile and ready to act with tailored solutions. To everyone who's been a victim of retail crime, it's important to continue reporting these incidents to police.
11: It all comes down, quite frankly, to money. These people make a lot of money from this, and that is really the root cause, and it's how they get this money by creating, by being involved in crimes and then distributing this property to others.
9: When it comes to managing crime and disorder, not only do you want a community to be safe, you also want them to feel safe. I always talk about a community's perception being the reality. Not only do they have to be safe, but they need to perceive that they are being safe as well. So they are two key ingredients, if you will, when it comes to effective law enforcement. And again, some very good police work today demonstrated by the investigators up in 23 Division, disrupting and dismantling many of these thieves who have helped businesses see, rather, billions of dollars in losses as a result of items taken and not paid for. I'll set it back to you.
8: Steve, thank you so much for this. It's now 11:39 and 27 degrees. This is Toronto's breaking news, CP24. We'll have a look at Toronto's top stories coming up next.

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0: that's the kind of day it's been. I'm Lloyd Robertson. For all of us here at CTV News, good night.
1: One of Canada's most recognizable news anchors, Lloyd Robertson, has died at the age of 92. A look back on his incredible career just ahead. Toronto police have made hundreds of arrests and laid over 4,000 charges in major ongoing retail crime enforcement. Drivers who can hold off on filling the tank will get a bit of a break at the pumps. Prices are expected to drop by more than a dime a liter at midnight. And stay with CP24 for more on these stories. And for further details, you can always head to our website, cp24.com and the CP24 app. Toronto fire crews say an apartment fire in Etobicoke involved lithium-ion batteries. The fire on the seventh floor of the building on Islington near the 401 broke out just after 5:30 this morning. The sprinkler system kicked in and suppressed the flames. Toronto Fire Chief Jim Jessup says there was no e-bike in the unit, but lithium-ion batteries were charging inside. Platoon Chief Peter Rappo says there have been 76 fires involving these batteries in the city this year.
2: There are different factors that, again, can cause batteries to go into a thermal runaway. One of them could be improper charging. Some of it could be storage outside of hot and cold cycles. Improper tampering with of the batteries. That's a big concern for us, is that people don't tamper with their batteries as well. And like I say, the other one is making sure that you're operating using the correct charger and not disposing them just in normal garbage waste. They do need to be dropped off at a facility that can accommodate lithium-ion batteries.
1: This fire comes one day after an apartment fire in St. Jamestown injured four people, including two children. While the cause of that fire is under investigation, officials said yesterday that e-bikes were on the balcony of the unit and lithium-ion batteries were inside. Police and fire crews were on the scene of a rollover in the Eglinton Avenue and Winona Drive area early this morning. It happened around 2:30 a.m. Police say the vehicle struck several parked cars before flipping onto its side. The 19-year-old driver had to be pulled out by fire crews. He was then taken to hospital with minor injuries. No one else was in the vehicle or injured in this accident, but police say the man behind the wheel has been charged with careless driving. Toronto police are asking for help finding a missing man. 36-year-old Pietro was last seen around 8:45 last night in the Steeles Avenue and Keele Street area. Police say he may have boarded a southbound subway at Pioneer Village Station and is described as being 5'7" with a thin build and also goes by the name Peter. He was wearing orange pants, black Adidas shoes, and a small baseball cap. Anyone with information is asked to contact police. The Days of the Danforth returns this weekend, and Toronto police say they will be stepping up their presence at the event to keep everyone safe.
3: You'll see a much greater presence of police officers. We're working very closely with organizers as well as private security and the community there to make sure that we do everything we can to secure the event. But you can expect to see more police officers present. You can expect to see police officers with different types of equipment, as we've been deploying in a number of different ways over the past weeks and months.
1: This move comes after the deadly shooting at the Salsa on St. Clair Street Festival last month. Two groups exchanged gunfire at the event on July the 11th, and two people were killed and several others were injured. Taste of the Danforth kicks off on Friday after a two-year hiatus. Organizers have said it has always been and will continue to be a safe, family-friendly community celebration. This just into CP24. Premier Doug Ford has called by-elections in three ridings. A writ was issued today for by-elections in Scarborough Southwest, York Simcoe, and Hamilton East Stoney Creek. Under the Election Act, elections must be called on a Wednesday and held the fifth Thursday after the date of issue of the writ. That means voting day for all three ridings is on September the 3rd. The Ford government is celebrating construction of a new hospital ER in the city's East End. While it's being touted as progress, the union representing the staff who might work there say the state of the province's healthcare is on financial support. CTV's Queen's Park Bureau Chief Siobhan Morris reports.
4: On the eve of a provincial by-election call in a Scarborough riding, the Ford government celebrating the start of construction on a new emergency department at Centenary Health.
5: This new state-of-the-art ED will reduce wait times and provide Scarborough Health Network with the additional capacity it needs.
4: The department expected to open in 2031. The union representing staff who might work there sounding the alarm over funding, saying the current setup is unsustainable.
6: We've gone into a situation where hospitals are borrowing money to be able to meet payroll and other costs.
4: The hole $400 million deep. QP insists higher wages for medical staff are not the problem.
7: It's expenditures on drugs and contracted out and sundry services, where increases have risen in the 9 to 12% range per year.
4: QP is calling on the province to pump an extra $5 billion into hospitals.
6: To clear the surgical wait lists, to take people off the stretchers and hallways, and to add the capacity to make the system able to meet the demands of an aging population.
4: The Minister of Health insists this government has ponied up in ways the previous Liberal government didn't.
5: $1 billion a year for the last 4 years is not an insignificant sum of money.
4: With over 3,000 new hospital beds in the pipeline and helping to establish new medical schools.
5: So we're making the investment on the capital side. We're also making the investment on the health human resources, because you can't open beds if you're not going to have clinicians to serve.
4: Sylvia Jones has tasked hospitals with coming up with plans to balance their books, but her ministry isn't sharing those reports. QP has counted some 1,300 job losses in Ontario hospitals since September. Siobhan Morris, CTV News.
1: Canada-U.S. Trade Minister Dominic LeBlanc is in Washington today against the backdrop of a protracted trade war and a new tariff threat from President Donald Trump. Canada's chief negotiator to the U.S., Janice Charette, is joining LeBlanc for what's being described as a series of trade-related engagements. The trip comes as the trade war kicked off by Trump reaches the 18-month mark. Trump is threatening to impose a new 50% tariff on a wide range of Canadian goods for what his administration calls discriminatory trade policies. Canada's seeing a bit of a tourism boom. Tourist spending is up in the first quarter of this year by 5.6% over last year, with financial totals adding up to more than $29 billion. More Canadians are staying home amid the ongoing trade war with the U.S., and more Americans are heading north to take advantage of the Canadian dollar. The tourism sector is feeling the pinch of the decline in visitors from Canada, leading some airlines and cities offering discounts to try and lure them back. A new survey finds nearly 70% of Canadians say they are not likely to buy U.S. alcohol, even if it were to be restored on liquor store shelves. CTV's Renee Rogers is following the story and joins us live with more. Thank you, Renee, for joining us. Tell us why so many provinces decided to stop stocking American booze.
8: Hi, Arda. Yep, this all started back in March 2025, and Ontarians will likely remember that Ontario Premier Doug Ford was one of the leads on this. After Donald Trump came into office, began threatening Canada with tariffs, and then also his 51st state rhetoric, many premiers decided to stop purchasing and distributing U.S. booze. And at the time, Canadians were largely on board. Well, now, in the wake of the latest 50% tariff threat on certain Canadian goods set to take effect later this month, it seems that sentiment is only increasing. New Nanos polling done between July 28th and 30th, so after that 50% threat, it's showing us that almost three quarters of Canadians are having serious doubts about whether they would buy American booze if it were to come back on store shelves. So 69% saying they are unlikely, and 5% saying they are somewhat unlikely to do so. So that adds up to a total of 74%, up by 4% from last year. Now, things do get interesting when you break it down geographically. It seems British Columbians are the most unlikely to buy U.S. booze, but that is followed by Ontario and then Quebec. So all three provinces where U.S. booze bans are in place. And we know that the Trump administration has not been happy about these bans, which it calls unfair, and it has most recently used it as a partial justification for those 50% tariffs set to take effect on August 19th. And it's widely thought that the very fact that this is causing such a backlash with the Trump administration can be taken as an indication that that it is taking notice of the effect it is having on the American economy. Spirit and winemakers in the U.S. say this has been absolutely devastating to their bottom lines. A lot of premiers, including Ontario Premier Doug Ford, saying that he is refusing to back down until some sort of deal with the U.S. on trade can be struck.
1: Renee, thank you so much for this.
8: You're welcome.
1: CTV's Renee Rogers. The latest traffic update is coming up next with Maytel. It's now 11:51 and 27 degrees. 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
8: Well, pretty uneventful out there along all of the major routes. No live lane issues at all. It's just a case of volume picking up on the southbound side of the DVP 401 down to Lawrence. Well, it never really has improved, honestly. The northbound side is slow as well from Eglinton up towards York Mills. The 401, it's busy. Eastbound 427 towards the 400. The westbound side and the transfers through Bayview, those problems are now gone. Back to you.
1: Thanks, Maytel. Work is well underway to turn part of Yorkville into a giant art installation. The Yorkville Murals Festival is getting set for another year. And this event runs from August the 22nd and the 23rd. And it's taking place along Yorkville Avenue from Bel Air Street to Hazelton Avenue. It's a free, open-air celebration of art and creativity. Some of the event organizers and participants joined us earlier on CP24 Breakfast.
19: It's very exciting. It's been a few years now that we've been doing Yorkville Murals. This is a festival that is presented by Bloor Yorkville BIA in partnership with Tagle Taylor Galleries and Inc. Entertainment. And it happens in Yorkville, Yorkville Avenue between Bel Air and Hazelton Avenue. Right now we are at 99 Yorkville Avenue. This is the traditional murals courtyard.
20: How do you make sure that all the walls speak to each other, that the artwork tells a story? I was really thinking about like taking a person into a different world and making sure that they're immersed into this like garden, into this place where it's like a getaway right in the middle of the city. And when I was designing it, I wanted it to feel that in every angle there's like a place of discovery, like something that you didn't expect, like a bird or a rose or a swan that's reappearing around the corner.
1: For more information on this event, you can check out yorkfilmmurals.com. A piece of a SpaceX rocket is believed to have crashed into the moon. The Falcon 9 rocket blasted off in January of 2025 carrying a pair of lunar landers. Its upper stage was expected to impact the moon early this morning, creating a crater 20 to 30 meters in diameter. But there's no confirmation just yet. NASA plans to take pictures of the site, but it could be days before those images are received. The 4-ton rocket stage was just one of many pieces of space junk that has been orbiting around the Earth. It's 11:55 right now, 27 degrees. This is Toronto's breaking news, CP24. CTV News, Toronto is up, coming up.
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5: Good afternoon. For decades, he was the face of Canadian national news.
6: We're remembering legendary journalist and our colleague Lloyd Robertson today, who died at the age of 92. And CTV's Mike Walker is following this story. And Mike, this one impacts us here at CTV, many viewers as well, and the news world.
7: That's right, Nathan and Michelle, a reassuring guide, a calm voice, and generous is how Lloyd Robertson is being remembered by longtime viewers and former colleagues. We're standing next to his plaque here along Canada's Walk of Fame in downtown Toronto, just outside Roy Thomson Hall, where all morning people have been walking by, stopping to pause and reflect on the anchor's legacy. Now, Robertson was inducted into Canada's Walk of Fame in 2007. He was the first journalist to receive the honor. Robertson was a prominent figure in Canadian journalism, serving as the chief news anchor and senior editor for CTV National News from 1984 to 2011. He helped guide Canadians through national and world events, many telling us he was a man of integrity who they trusted and tune into every single night.
8: He was an excellent professional, very highly regarded, very knowledgeable.
9: He was so professional. I think he was a wonderful representative of journalism in Canada. He always had an interesting perspective, and I think people trusted him. I think he was a really special journalist.
10: When I first came to Canada, like, his voice was like kind of captivating. It was great to see someone like speaking English so eloquent and beautifully.
11: He was a fantastic news anchor, very comforting and able to deliver the news in a very reassuring way.
7: We're also hearing similar tributes in Markham, where Lloyd Robertson was a longtime resident and had a park named in his honor. The city announcing today that they have lowered flags at the Markham Civic Center in Lloyd Robertson's honor. Reporting live, I'm Mike Walker. Nathan and Michelle, back to you.
6: Thank you, Mike. Robertson's also being remembered by those here at this company and this industry.
5: Both for his legendary work on air and for the wonderful person he was off the air.
12: He was a sensitive soul. He was kind. Notwithstanding the fact that he had probably one of the most important jobs in this country, and people looked up to him, they respected him, they looked at him with awe. He was a genuinely sweet, kind, and lovable man. Lovable, you know. he would come up and give me a hug. How's it going? How are things going? He was there if I needed to talk to someone about what was going on at work. He was there with the praise. He was there with the criticisms, the kind criticisms. He was always there.
13: He was an incredible man, and I was so lucky to have worked with him for over 20 years. You know, he was a real champion of women. And when I took over as the first woman executive producer of the CTV National News, it was really important to him that everybody really, you know, see that this, you know, young woman was now in charge of a newscast, which at the time there weren't many women in newsrooms. And he would come into the newsroom all the time and he would call me boss, you know, to make sure that everybody knew that I was the boss. And it was really important for him that women be promoted at a time when women weren't promoted.
14: In the sports world, they talk about GOATs, right? Greatest of all time. Lloyd was a GOAT. He was our GOAT in the broadcast business. He was the greatest of all time, and he will remain that way. So, you know, it's a sad day, but it's also a day to celebrate a remarkable career that had an impact on all of us.
5: He truly was a beautiful human. Our condolences to his entire family. And for more on the flood of tributes to the one and only Lloyd Robertson, check out our website, ctvnewstoronto.ca.
6: And we have more news in a moment, but first a look at the forecast. Here's a live shot of the city, a lovely, beautiful, sun-shining day. Let's bring in Lindsay Morrison for a look at the current conditions. And I know it's not going to last forever, but at least we got some sunshine today.
15: Well, we are going to enjoy today, Nathan. Lots of sun, and as you mentioned, it is quite lovely for spending time outside. It is hot, though, 27 degrees already at this hour. You likely felt it if you've been outside in the direct sun. 28 degrees right now in Niagara Falls, 25 in Muskoka, feeling more like 30. So there is a humidex factor today. Winds out of the southeast right now, they're pretty light. And with all that sun out there today, you'll want the SPF. We are at an 8 or very high right across the board here when it comes to the UV index. There is some wet weather coming. In fact, you can already see it on our satellite and radar. It is still well off to the northwest, but it is going to impact us somewhat into the day tomorrow. Today, though, 29 degrees, going to feel like 34 with a mainly sunny sky here in the GTA. Stay with us. We will take you through the forecast for the rest of the week and into the weekend coming up. But for now, Michelle, I'll send it over to you.
5: Thank you, Lindsay. Toronto police have made hundreds of arrests and laid more than 4,000 charges in a major crackdown on retail crime.
6: Police say the thefts involved more than $1 million in stolen merchandise and has connections to organized crime. CB24's crime analyst Steve Ryan has more on this major crackdown. Steve.
16: Yeah, Nathan and Michelle, you often hear police managers talk about intelligence-led approach to policing. And this is a great example of that. The investigators were able to analyze the data with the assistance of a crime analyst, and that data indicated as to where the resources should be allocated, where the attention should be focused on. And up in 23 Division, under the leadership of Superintendent Ron Tavner, 23 Division put together an investigative team 2 years ago that focused solely on retail thefts. And as a result, today we heard the results of this investigative endeavor. 546 people arrested, 4,000 charges laid. So this, again, is a great example of how when the data is analyzed and studied and the resources are allocated in the right areas, a lot of organized crime can be disrupted and dismantled as the police focus their attention on a specific occurrence that is occurring, if you will, over and over again. Now, here at the Toronto Police Headquarters, we heard from Superintendent Tavner earlier on, and here are some of his remarks.
17: Our investigations show that many of those involved are not first-time offenders. In fact, of the arrested made 259 cleared multiple cases, demonstrating that repeat and prolific offenders are out there and active in their criminal activities. These offenders are often also connected to larger organized crime networks involved in the distribution and resale of stolen goods. That's why tackling these crimes is so significant.
16: When it comes to managing crime and disorder, one of the goals is not only to make a community safe, but you want them to feel safe as well. If they feel safe, they will not alter their day-to-day lives, the quality of their lives won't be as affected as if they perceive there to be some sort of danger happening in the community. Perception is reality. With good police work, you make a community safer and you make them feel safe as well. And it is one of the effective outcomes of very good effective investigative work, as we've seen today from the 23 Division investigators. I'll set it back to the desk.
6: All right, CB24, Steve Ryan, thank you. Premier Doug Ford called by-elections in three ridings. A writ was issued today for by-elections in Scarborough Southwest, York Simcoe, and Hamilton East Stony Creek. Under the Election Act, elections must be called on a Wednesday and held on the fifth Thursday after the date of the issue of the writ. That means voting day for all three ridings is September 3rd.
5: The fire on the seventh floor of a building on Islington near the 401 broke out just after 5:30 this morning. Toronto Fire Chief Jim Jessup says there was no e-bike in the unit, but lithium-ion batteries were charging inside. Platoon Chief Peter Rappo says there have been 76 fires involving these batteries in the city this year.
18: Because we have seen a large number of these lithium-ion batteries, Toronto Fire has trained for this. All our staff is very aware of the toxic gases produced by these and where their breathing apparatus 100% anytime they're around these incidents and anytime they encounter any sort of smoke. It is what Toronto Fire does. We are there to mitigate incidences that arise. And if it's caused by lithium ion battery or an unattended pot on stove, we attend and do what we need to do to mitigate this.

0: to pedestrians and cyclists for the first time this morning. Officials say lines for the multi-use path are long today, but they remind people this bridge has an estimated 125-year lifespan, so there will be many opportunities to walk or bike across. A Windsor man camped out for 28 hours to be the first Canadian to cross into the U.S. on the newly opened 2.5-kilometer path. The bridge connects Windsor and Detroit.
1: Meanwhile, Canada's point person on trade with the U.S. is back in Washington this week. A government source says Dominic LeBlanc arrived in D.C. yesterday morning. His schedule includes meeting with industry groups who'd like to see the CUSMA trade deal renewed, as well as various American senators and members of Canada's bargaining team. It's not known how long LeBlanc will be there. Like last week, he's joined by Canada's chief trade negotiator, Janice Charette.
0: A new survey finds nearly 70% of Canadians say they are not likely to buy U.S. alcohol, even if it were to be restored on liquor store shelves. Just 16% of respondents in the Nanos poll for CTV News say they would be likely or somewhat likely to purchase booze from south of the border if they had the chance. Canadians aged 55 and older were more likely to report not buying U.S. alcohol than those between the ages of 18 and 34. The poll has a margin of error of 3 percentage points and is considered accurate 19 times out of 20.
1: The federal government announced it's investing more than $2 billion to boost the military's satellite communications in the Arctic.
0: It's all part of Mark Carney's pledge to defend, build, and transform the far north. And the Canadian firm Telesat has been tapped to do it. CTV's Mike Lecouture has more on the investment and what it means.
2: The satellite controllers at Telesat are going to have a lot more eyes in the sky thanks to a multi-billion dollar Canadian government contract. The Ottawa-based company is expanding its number of satellites from 156 to 225, and it's all to help Canada's military in the Arctic.
3: This capability that we're delivering them will be used to support jet fighters, aerial drones, Navy ships, forward operating bases.
2: The satellites will help expand the already existing network, and there will be a spillover effect for residents of the far north, where connectivity is a huge issue.
4: Backbone to Arctic security is going to be our ability to communicate in the Arctic, and this is it.
2: Retired Major General Scott Clancy is the former Director of Operations for NORAD. He says once it's up and running, the constellation of satellites will bolster defense across the globe.
4: Make sure that everybody has the communications they need to be able to fight and move and survive in the Arctic regions. That helps the United States, it helps the continent, and it helps NATO allies counter our adversaries.
2: Buying Canadian is one of the goals of the government's defense industrial strategy, but it's also to maintain sovereignty over the network, something that wouldn't happen if Canada went with Starlink, which is owned by Elon Musk.
4: The command and control and communications to be able to do that, therefore, need to be sovereign and not at the whim of someone else who can literally remove this, as we have seen in other conflicts.
5: The new satellites will be made by MDA in Montreal and are expected to be in service by early 2028. Mike Lecouture, CTV News, Ottawa.
0: Wildfires continue to burn in northern Ontario. Here's a look at the latest numbers. There were 45 active fires in northeast region as of shortly before 6:30 last night. One of them was considered out of control. The Ministry of Natural Resources also confirmed one new fire in the region yesterday. In the northwest, the MNR reported two new blazes by last night for a total of 113. 17 have not been contained.
1: Meanwhile, the Bradley Creek fire on the west side of Okanagan Lake has triggered a series of evacuation orders, forcing about 8,000 people from their homes across BC. For more on this, let's go live to CTV Scott Hurst. Scott, I know it's a situation we've been following for quite a while now. What's the latest on the fires and the evacuations?
6: Nathan, good afternoon. There was a lot of devastation in British Columbia today as families are learning that their homes have been destroyed as part of this Bradley Creek fire by Okanagan Lake on the north side near the town of Vernon. But the devastation isn't just limited to one area, as there are dozens of emergency orders and alerts remaining in effect across multiple regions of the province. The Okanagan Indian Band Reserve Chief Dan Dan Wilson confirming more than 200 homes have been destroyed. This is from the Bradley Creek fire burning near Okanagan Lake. The chief saying it looked like a war zone, taking a helicopter tour of the devastation. This fire only

0: Only started on Friday, fanned by strong winds and the hot, dry conditions, it quickly forced the community to leave their homes behind. Now, right across the province, there are 116 active wildfires right now. Roughly 50 are still burning out of control, and more than half a dozen have even sparked in just the past 24 hours. And so far, throughout the entire year, Nathan, chewing through more than 300,000 hectares of land this year in British Columbia.
1: And what about the effort to contain these fires, get them under control? How are they doing there?
0: It is quite a difficult effort to get these fires under control. Of course, crews on the ground have been able to contain some of the fires, but many are still burning out of control, including the Bradley Creek fire that we mentioned. As I said, it just flared up on Friday. It has grown now to nearly 30 square kilometers. I want you to hear from one woman who found out that she has lost her home as part of that fire.
2: It was a very surreal moment, and for me and my family, just taking it day to day, there's very few words that can really explain everything that we're going through, but highs and lows, and more lows right now, but I do remember the darkness and just the sound of the wind and the flames and a lot of crackling and popping and
0: just incredibly difficult for her and hundreds of others in British Columbia right now whose lives have been upended. And even with all the devastation already, BC still has a difficult week ahead. And we're just getting into August, July and August, typically the hottest, driest months. And the BC Wildfire Service says temperatures this week should get into the mid-30s in some regions, with dry lightning also in the forecast for later this week. That has the potential to be the perfect recipe for disaster. And according to the BC Wildfire Service, so far this year, 440 fires in the province have been caused by lightning. That is half of all fires that have flared up in the province this year, Nathan.
1: All right, CTV Scott Hurst in the CTV National Newsroom. Thank you.
0: Thanks, Nathan.
3: And wildfire smoke continues to push through the jet stream weeks after parts of this area experienced the worst air quality in the world.
1: Now we're learning how experts track air quality and how far that smoke can travel. CTV's Colton Weens explains.
4: Unfortunately, we are seeing longer wildfire seasons. We're also seeing areas that usually do not, are not impacted by wildfires, highly impacted by wildfires.
5: Wildfires are burning across Ontario and Canada, situations that can quickly grow. And it just takes some changing winds to put areas like southern Ontario under poor air quality again.
4: Last year, we were able to detect how the Canadian wildfires were actually spreading throughout parts of southern Europe.
6: If those winds do line up in a given direction from the surface to higher levels of the atmosphere, that can tend to create streamers of wildfire smoke that can travel for thousands of kilometers. And as we saw a few weeks ago, not only affecting air quality in southern Ontario from fires in northwestern Ontario, but also affecting communities in the northeastern U.S.
5: When winds push smoke, there's really no way of slowing it down.
4: There are 8 million people per year that die from air pollution. So if you really think about it in that terms, there's so much that we can do to help to save human health if we focus on the air quality.
5: Switzerland-based IQ Air makes and sells air purifiers and monitors. They also operate a network of data that anyone with their monitors can provide information to.
4: Really, truly try to give people hyper-local data. So that's the station that's closest to them, and we want people to have the most accurate information to make informed choices.
5: In Ontario, the province maintains 38 monitoring stations checking fine particulate matter, surface level ozone, and sulfur dioxide, all used by Environment Canada for their forecasting.
6: But also IQ Air, Purple Air, and some other sites as well, just to compare and contrast the readings to see how they've got the smoke plumes moving with time and things of that nature.
5: And as technology monitoring wildfires increases, Dolphin Hammes says the season is only getting worse and suggests that everyone check air quality throughout the day, especially during these summer months. Colton Ween, CTV News, Kitchener.
1: 17 people were killed in Russian attacks on Kyiv and its surrounding region today. Dozens of others were injured as Ukraine's depleted air defenses failed to stop any of the incoming missiles. The barrage lasted about 2 hours and was the latest in a series of large-scale missile strikes. It's unclear how many interceptors Ukraine has left. President Volodymyr Zelensky has pleaded with other countries, especially the U.S., to send more of the interceptors used in the American-made Patriot system.
3: In the Middle East, the Israeli military began targeted strikes in southern Lebanon today. Israel says the attacks were in response to what it called a Hezbollah violation, a day after the latest round of peace talks. Lebanon says one person was killed and 12 others were injured. The Israelis said they had issued an evacuation warning, insisting they would act against the Iranian-backed group in the area. It was the first online warning by the military for Lebanon in more than a month.
1: Meantime, U.S. President Donald Trump says a deal to reopen the Strait of Hormuz could happen today or tomorrow. Closure of the waterway has driven up the price of gas and basic goods, impacting the global economy. The U.S. and Iran reached a deal to reopen the strait back in June, only for attacks to resume. Regional officials say Iranian and Omani negotiators have finalized a draft agreement to reopen the strait, but are awaiting final approval from Iran's supreme leader.
3: Scientists are certain part of a wayward SpaceX rocket slammed into the moon this morning, as predicted. The second stage of a SpaceX rocket that launched a pair of lunar landers had been drifting off course for the past year. The space debris was expected to slam into the lunar surface at 2:35 a.m. The 8,700-kilometer collision has yet to be officially confirmed, but space tracking experts insist it was inevitable that the leftover rocket segment plowed into the moon. SpaceX says a combination of solar activity and gravity accidentally put it on a collision course with our closest celestial neighbor.
7: Well, we are now a couple of days removed from it, but I do want to reflect back on some of the rainfall totals from the long weekend, because as we know, there were some major flood problems, especially around Niagara Falls, St. Catharines, and these numbers would be staggering on their own. However, it had been a very soggy couple of weeks with several rounds of rain totaling close to 100 millimeters. And we've got some more wet weather on the way, starting potentially tomorrow and then likely continuing into Friday and perhaps the weekend too. But this evening should be dry. All systems go for your evening plans. Maybe that includes a trip to the soccer park. Stay with us. We've got a full look at your weekend weather forecast after this break.
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11: I think growing up, unfortunately, we had to go outside of our neighborhood to go play at a proper field.
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13: Let's talk about the forecast. Bright, sunny skies. It looks good out there, but I think a lot of us are feeling a little bit down because of the sad news about our mentor, someone who I had a great relationship as well. You know, when I was new here, there's a lot of uncertainty, and he just made me feel so good about myself by just being so encouraging and supportive. Truly an inspiration. So we're going to miss Lloyd.
14: Lloyd was one of a kind, and you know, you watch working in news, especially when you grow up watching somebody, and then you meet them in person, and you think, oh, what are they really like? He was beyond any expectation you ever had. The most gentle, kind, like wonderful man, and had time for everyone. I don't know. So many people loved him. I don't know how he had time for everybody to send everybody emails, but he was just like that, you know? And I think he was just made to do the news, and he did such an exceptional job, lived a beautiful life.
13: Yeah, it was like he was traditional and old school, yet contemporary and modern. So yes. We could all learn from him, no matter what era.
14: I think it's because when Lloyd started, there weren't women in news.
15: Right.
14: And then women started to enter the fray, and he was their biggest champion. He really was. And I think that's so wonderful.
13: We could talk all day. Not a lot of diversity either back then. And then Lloyd just embraced me like, you're perfect for this.
14: Mm-hmm.
13: Your turn. You must have a Lloyd story.
15: I do have a Lloyd story. A couple of them. I love that he remembered everyone's name after the first time. I met him for the first time in Stratford, his hometown. I was there with CTV Kitchener for a special show. He had time for everyone, including all the viewers who had come out that day. It was so beautiful to see. And then I was lucky enough to run into him in the hallways here at Agent Court a few times after he had retired. But he was still around. And what a treasure. We're going to miss him so much.
13: All right. To the forecast. At least we got sunny skies.
15: We've got a great weather day today. You can get outside, you can enjoy, although it is a little bit hot already, and through this afternoon we're expecting it to feel like the mid-30s. It's not so unsettled today, but some active weather is possible tomorrow. Weather is brought to you by the Presler Law Firm Injury Lawyers. You don't pay unless they win. And beautiful blue sky today. As mentioned, chance of active weather starting tomorrow. Also the risk of some showers and thunderstorms as we move into Friday and then into the weekend. So temperature-wise, let's start there. Already we are at 26 degrees at Pearson Airport. It does feel more like 30. You're going to find it a little cooler today in parts of northern Ontario. Hey, Wasaga Beach is the hot spot of the province right now at 28 degrees. And our record today beat today is about 36. So that's unlikely, but again, it's going to feel like it once you take that humidity into consideration. Warm tonight, a low of 20 degrees, and then tomorrow, very similar temperature-wise. But yes, we start off sunny, then we've got the risk of thunderstorms in the afternoon, and not just here in the GTA, but really right across southern Ontario. So just be mindful of this. It's not an all-day active weather event. It's mainly in the afternoon, and some of those storms could be a little isolated in nature. Here's a look at a cold front. You can see it's starting to sink south, and it's going to impact some parts of the Nickel Belt region today, perhaps late day in parts of Cottage Country too. But for us, around Toronto, we see a bit of an increase in cloud cover late this afternoon, and then the active weather again for tomorrow, Friday, and possibly Saturday as well. So there's a look at tomorrow. Chance of some scattered, isolated showers and storms. Waking up Friday morning, it's possible that we will encounter some wet weather. Then it dries out. Chance of showers and storms again as we make our way into the early evening. Your 7-day forecast shows chance of wet weather for Saturday as well, but I think there's going to be several dry periods and some sunshine also. Pretty consistent temperature-wise. It's still going to feel a little muggy at times into the weekend and early next week, feeling into the 30s, and it looks like a chance of showers again on Monday, but Sunday looks great. Wall-to-wall sunshine expected so far. That's your look at the weather for now. Nathan, over to you.
13: Thank you, Lindsay. It was an historic day in Victoria, B.C. as the Snowbirds performed their final show in the provincial capital for at least a few years. It was a mix of excitement and sadness for thousands who came out to watch. Now, after 55 years putting on shows in the sky, the Canadian Forces aerobatic team will be grounded until the early 2030s while their fleet is replaced. The Snowbirds' final show is in California on October 11th. Just ahead, researchers at the University of Guelph are using AI to help wheat farmers, and it requires just taking a picture. Details just ahead.
16: Sometimes the best meals come from places that never tried to be trendy. Today we're taking a seat at an East York Greasy Spoon, where a hearty breakfast, homemade comfort food, and friendly smiles have been serving a neighborhood for generations. Let's check it out. The Ginger Man is the kind of neighborhood spot that keeps people coming back. It captures the charm of a traditional local eatery where the hardworking family staff makes people feel right at home. Dig it up! Dig it up! Thank you, Nora. Whether you're stopping in for a hearty breakfast, a satisfying lunch, or simply a good cup of coffee and conversation, the Ginger Man delivers the kind of simple, satisfying dining experience that has made community restaurants a lasting part of Toronto's food scene.
17: How are you different from other Greasy Spoons or diners? What makes this special?
18: So what makes this place special is the Ginger Man's been here for 66, 67 years. So we have a lot of people that have come here as kids, now they've grown up, and now they're bringing their grandkids here as well. So it's become a staple in the community just for the longevity of it. And the portion sizes as well are very good.
17: Very good. That's really important.
19: Pick up, Bill! Pick up, let's go!
18: I got a nice small sandwich for you here as well.
17: Wow.
18: This is our toasted Western with cheese.
17: Are you going to come with a run for me later to burn off these cuts? This looks amazing.
18: There you are.
17: All right.
18: So that's the toasted Western with cheese. We've got ham, onions, and then some cheese in there as well. This is a staple. This is what we're known for here. I've had people travel from the UK to come have the sandwich here, or whenever they're in the city, they have to stop in here and have it.
17: This is delicious. Yeah, great. It's really good. I'm not surprised.
18: This is our next meal, the Ginger Man Sampler. So what we got here is we got three eggs, cooked however you like.
17: Yeah.
18: Ham, sausage, bacon, home fries, toast. You have a choice between white, brown, or rye. And then you have a choice between pancakes or French toast.
20: Hits home when you're still sad.
17: A big part of a balanced breakfast. Yes, love that. Oh wow, that's a huge club.
18: It's all white meat, and then we've got our lettuce, tomato, and bacon as well with the French fries. You get your mayo on the side.
17: All right, here we go. We're going in. Mmm. In a city filled with changing trends, it's places like the Ginger Man that remind us of the comfort of consistency. Great food, familiar faces, warm welcome. Sometimes that's exactly what it takes to make a memorable meal. For more details, check out cb24.com.
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6: A small photo could make a big difference for wheat farmers.
7: Researchers at the University of Guelph have developed a free AI app that detects one of the crop's most damaging diseases. CTV's Jeff Pickle explains.
8: Just above knee height here. So what you'd want to do is open the app up on your phone, take the picture.
9: From the field to the lab, researchers at the University of Guelph are working to improve yields.
8: So you can see here, for every plot, we have to draw a box around each wheat head in the image.
9: What started as a research project has turned into an app that can help farmers detect Fusarium head blight, one of the most destructive diseases affecting wheat production.
8: We focus a lot on breeding for resistance to the disease, and one of the ways we have to do that is evaluating plots out in the field and testing if the lines are resistant to the pathogen or not.
9: The concept is simple, but the technology is not. Take a picture of a wheat field and let AI do the rest.
8: So we're trying to develop a way that's a lot more accurate at actually determining the degree of infection within each plot.
9: A helpful and free tool for farmers.
8: Farmers can also use this to help gauge what they're having in how much infection is out in their field, and it allows them a little bit of leeway so that they can employ some different practices to minimize the impact of the disease.
9: Also helpful for researchers looking to create more resilient strains of wheat.
8: We're losing farmland at a relatively rapid rate, so we need to be able to actually increase the production that we have on what we the farmland that we do already grow on.
9: McConaughey says so far 250 producers have downloaded the app, and all information used in the app is retained by the farmers and not used in their research.
8: So this wheat is a little bit too mature. For the app to work, it needs to be green.
9: McConaughey says they are updating the app to make it better for next year, and it will remain free to use.
8: We benefited a lot in our research from open source models, and we've taken advantage of this a lot in order to actually employ all of this. So we just wanted to continue that trend and give back so people can build on this and use it to actually benefit themselves.
9: Jeff Pickle, CTV News, Guelph.
7: With summer vacation season in full swing, some companies as well as cities in the U.S. are trying to lure Canadians to visit.
6: But as CTV's Paul Hollingsworth found, some tourists chose to stay north of the border for a vacation.
10: Yeah. On a hot summer day,
11: ring off the rope without untying the knot.
10: The busy Halifax waterfront offers a snapshot of the tourism vibe in this province.
12: We're 29% ahead of passenger counts based on this time last year.
10: Tourism operators say business is on track for a record-breaking year, locally and nationally. According to Stats Canada, tourism revenue across the country has climbed almost 6% compared to the same time frame in 2020. 2025.
12: We're having increased Americans taking advantage of the American dollar. We're seeing Canadians stay home.
10: Donna Rianni and her husband are visiting from Boston for the first time.
4: Well, obviously the U.S. is not a friendly neighbor anymore.
10: Given the recent tariff tensions between the two countries, Rianni is here to see the sights and show support for her northern neighbors.
4: It's something I wanted to do. It's nice.
10: As Americans visit Canada, Canadians continue to travel within this country. Domestic tourism remains strong. David Martel from Quebec City was tempted to travel to the U.S., but he decided to stay in his home country.
13: For now, I'm going to support the local markets.
10: The trend of Canadians refusing to travel south of the border is taking a bite out of U.S. tourism. To attract more travelers, Porter Airlines is offering 20% off flights from Canadian cities to New York from August until December. New York is tossing in hotel discounts and cheaper tickets for Broadway shows.
14: And we're offering 30% off of 85 plus tourism attractions.
10: Martel says thanks, but no thanks.
13: Maybe in a couple of years.
10: He'll spend his vacation money in his home country as the tourism industry continues to surge from coast to coast. Paul Hollingsworth, CTV News, Halifax.
6: There are new questions today about Conestoga College's $33 million deficit.
7: After a recent financial report, the unions representing faculty and support staff are demanding answers about how the college got here. CTV's Heather Senarin reports.
15: Conestoga College is in a $32.8 million deficit for its most recent fiscal year, a big difference from 2025 when they were in a $121 million surplus.
16: I mean, the swing is massive. Again, as I've stated before, it's somebody who was writing checks that they thought they would be able to cash in the future with no consideration of the river of money ending at some point.
15: According to a recently released internal document, tuition plummeted by 57% as international student enrollment collapsed.
17: Universities and colleges in general have two really large expenses, faculty facilities. And unfortunately, those costs only go in one direction.
15: This economist says the 2024 federal government cap on international students made an impact.
17: And unfortunately, when the federal government does a 180 on immigration, a lot of post-secondary institutions were relying on those immigrants to basically fill the seats and pay three times the tuition of locals.
15: The unions representing faculty and support staff say it's not enough to blame changes to international student enrollment.
16: There's been no oversight by the Board of Governors, it's supposed to be oversight, by the ministry, it's supposed to be oversight. There's no oversight, no accountability that we can see.
15: In May, the provincial government fired the Board of Governors after an audit was done that found so-called egregious financial decisions. The unions say the findings of the audit should be made public, especially after the financial report was made public, highlighting the major deficit.
18: Here is a damning report, but how did we get here? Where did all that money go? Is it in a mattress somewhere?
15: May was also when the province appointed Linda Franklin as administrator.
16: This curtain, you know, iron curtain of secrecy and exclusion that's been at the college for over almost four decades. It's time to end, but we see no evidence of that ending with Linda Franklin coming into the picture. Nothing has changed.
15: The unions claim they were told they would meet with Franklin soon, but they say it still hasn't happened.
16: I don't even know if Linda Franklin is a human being. I'm beginning to wonder if she's an AI bot.
15: CTV News reached out to Conestoga College for comment on the union's claims about not meeting Franklin, releasing the audit, and about an alleged lack of transparency, but the college did not respond by airtime. Heather Senarin, CTV News, Kitchener.
7: 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We'll have more on his journey just ahead.
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13: While some find running any distance can be a challenge, an Ottawa man is preparing for an ultra marathon. The total distance, 320 kilometers.
14: Roughly the same distance from Toronto to Buffalo and back. Camille Wilson laces up to find out why he's doing it.
15: Rudy Asir is gearing up for the biggest run of his life.
16: All day, all night. You keep going, no stopping until you finish this thing.
15: Physically preparing for a 200-mile ultramarathon and raising awareness for those suffering with mental health.
16: As difficult as life may be, one step at a time, things can get better. And the biggest thing is you're not alone.
17: All the way through the Rockies.
15: Starting August 10th, Asir will have 5 days to complete the 100-hour race across Alberta, something the endurance athlete has been training for.
16: I've done a couple hundred-mile ultramarathons in the past, and I just love pushing my body to seeing what it's capable of doing.
15: This test is also a personal one for Asir, running the race to honor his sister, Martha.
16: Unfortunately, mental illness got the better of her. She suffered from bipolar disease and really had a struggle and a hard time trying to get access to resources and things.
18: Running the 200 miles, this is something that even me thinking about gives me chest pain.
15: Dr. Quadro Caramanting, ICU physician at the Ottawa Hospital, says the mental health crisis is something he deals with on a regular basis in the intensive care unit.
18: The amount of people that are coming in with self-harm, that commit suicide, and in some ways it feels like these issues are getting worse, especially for our youth.
15: As an advocate for mental health, it's a test Asir is determined to finish and inspire others.
16: Ultimately, the message is super clear that you're not alone, and if you need help, please reach out. I really hope that this sheds a light on it, that, hey, this is wild and crazy, and maybe I could do something interesting like this.
15: Camille Wilson, CTV News.
14: And you're watching CTV News on this beautiful sunny day. 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
26: So that's the kind of day it's been on this Thursday.
27: Along with that nightly sign-off.
26: Hello.
27: Lloyd Robertson offered generations of viewers a connection to the world.
28: I'm Lloyd Robertson. We'll see how the world came to Canada.
27: His authoritative voice was a landmark of the Canadian broadcast landscape for over six decades.
26: I'm Lloyd Robertson, and I used to live here.
27: Robertson's early years in Stratford, Ontario, shaped his lifelong love of news. He recounted he was bitten by the broadcasting bug when he was a boy. He was watching local radio hosts at CJCS describe the Perth Regiment marching home from the Second World War.
28: This is Lloyd Robertson.
27: In high school, he got a job at CJCS. And it's also in high school that he met Nancy Barrett. She would become his wife in 1956 and mother of his four daughters. Robertson graduated, continued to spin records and read news until he knocked on CBC's door.
26: I was hired by the CBC. My voice got me through.
27: He moved to his first TV job in Winnipeg, going national a few months later on Christmas Day, 1956.
28: Who do you like, Charlotte?
29: Elvis Presley.
27: Robertson then worked in Ottawa before heading to Toronto. He said he fully understood his role in 1963 with the Kennedy assassination, marking the first big event where people tuned into TV rather than radio for breaking news.
26: I felt that I was now involved in something that really mattered to people. Television news.
28: Good evening. President Nixon's state visit to Ottawa.
27: Robertson worked his way to the CBC's flagship news show, The National. But eventually, he grew frustrated with his editorial role.
26: I was in the wrong union. I couldn't write. I couldn't edit. I could not participate in any way when I did a daily newscast.
28: Robertson is leaving the CBC after 22 years.
27: He signed on to CTV in 1976, co-anchoring with then-host Harvey Kirk.
26: Good evening. Lloyd Robertson joins us tonight for CTV News.
27: Bringing, says his longtime friend, journalist Craig Oliver, instant credibility.
30: That's Lloyd's legacy. He took this news department and put it on the map.
27: The partnership lasted until 1984, when Kirk retired from the anchor desk and Robertson became senior news anchor.
26: To me, it was the equivalent of being knighted.
27: Throughout his career, Robertson often said he had the rare privilege of having a front row seat to history.
28: Here's our summary of Apollo 11's Space Odyssey.
26: Diana and Charles played their parts. What is there left to say but thank you, thank you, thank you to everybody. Face to face with.
27: When he retired from the anchor desk in 2011, it marked the end of an era, said then Prime Minister Stephen Harper.
0: You've been delivering the news since I was barely more than a boy. You've been doing it for so long and so authoritatively. You've almost become part of Canada's geography.
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27: Robertson continued to work for CTV's W5 for a time and proved in 2018 that you can't take the news out of a news anchor.
1: And I was able to walk away from this. And it's a pretty bad accident, as accidents go, and of accidents I've covered over the years myself.
27: That's him reporting live on his own car accident.
1: Just a little.
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27: He received numerous recognitions, the Order of Canada, a Doctor of Laws from BC's Royal Roads University. A park was named after him.
1: I'm about to be yesterday's news.
27: He often said the greatest honor of his life was to chronicle the times, the events that marked Canada and the world for so long.
1: And that's the kind of day it's been. I'm Lloyd Robertson. For all of us here at CTV News, good night.
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14: And there will truly never be another broadcaster like Lloyd Robertson in this country ever again.
13: I remember that crash, and he was just eloquent on CP24. I remember thinking, he's better than all of us still.
14: The mask.
13: Taking notes. He was just the best. Aww. He'll be missed.
7: I'm really enjoying all the reminiscing. We miss him so much already. Well, let's take one more look at the weather for the rest of the day, beginning with overnight tonight. It's going to be another warm one. 20 degrees for the low. There's a look. A clear sky. Tomorrow, though, sunny to start. Risk of thunderstorms in the afternoon. Heat-wise, we remain in the upper 20s right through the end of this week and into the weekend. There's a snapshot of your 7-day forecast. Sunday looks sunny. Saturday, we're going to keep an eye out for some showers. Nathan and Michelle.
13: 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Thank you, Lindsay. That's it for CTV News at Noon. 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
14: For Lindsay Morrison and all of us here, have a pleasant afternoon. I'm Michelle Dubé.
13: And I'm Nathan Dowd. 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

0: former CTV News chief anchor Lloyd Robertson being remembered after his death at 92 last night. We'll have reaction to his passing coming up. And Toronto police have laid 4,000 charges against more than 540 suspects. This in an investigation into organized retail theft. And for the second time in 24 hours, Toronto Fire is dealing with fire-related lithium-ion batteries. This is Toronto's breaking news, CP24, and I'm Liz West. And former CTV News chief anchor Lloyd Robertson, who covered the major stories that shaped generations of Canadians, has died.
1: And that's the kind of day it's been. I'm Lloyd Robertson. For all of us here at CTV News, good night.
0: His family says he died yesterday evening at the age of 92. Robertson's career spanned six decades, beginning in 1952 at a radio station in his hometown of Stratford. He made his national television debut with the CBC in 1956. He then moved to CTV News in 1976 and took the helm of the network's nightly news show in 1984 as chief anchor and senior news editor, a position he held until his retirement in 2011. Now, Lloyd Robertson is being remembered across the country today. For more on his impact on Canadians, let's go live now to CTV's Toronto's Mike Walker. He's at King & Simcoe, and that is where Lloyd Robertson has his own star on Canada's Walk of Fame. Mike?
2: That's right, Liz. It's right outside Roy Thomson Hall. Lloyd Robertson was inducted into the Canada Walk of Fame in 2007, the first journalist to receive the honor. Now, he's being remembered as a reassuring guide, a calm voice, a mentor to generations of journalists, and someone who was really generous. Now, today we've been speaking with people who have been walking by Lloyd's plaque here along the Walk of Fame, pausing and reflecting on his legacy as an anchor. They tell us he was a trusted voice they grew up watching nightly on CTV National News, which, as you mentioned, he anchored from 1984 until his retirement in 2011. Here's more from how people are remembering Lloyd Robertson.
3: He was so professional. I think he was a wonderful representative of journalism in Canada. He always had an interesting perspective, and I think people trusted him. I think he was a really special journalist.
4: When I first came to Canada, like, his voice was like kind of captivating. It was great to see someone like speaking English so eloquent and beautifully.
5: He was a fantastic news anchor, very comforting and able to deliver the news in a very reassuring way.
2: We are hearing similar tributes as well from Markham. That's where Lloyd Robertson resided for many years. There's a park that was named in his honor there back in 2018. The city of Markham announcing today that they will be lowering the flags outside City Hall in honor of Lloyd Robertson. Liz, back to you.
0: All right. Thank you for that. CTV's Mike Walker. Carney sharing his condolences in a social media post. Carney says, for more than six decades, Lloyd Robertson helped Canadians make sense of the world. For millions of us, he was a familiar face in our living rooms, a reassuring voice in moments of uncertainty, and a calm and steady presence through the moments that shaped our nation. Tonight, as we mourn his passing and celebrate his life, a well-lived, I'm thinking of his family, his colleagues, and all those whose lives he touched. And for a look at Robertson's legacy, we spoke to Sandy Rinaldo, anchor of CTV National News at 5:30.
6: Then comes word Lloyd Robertson is coming over from CBC. Well, I have to tell you how excited we all were, because we were a fledgling little network back then. You know, we were sort of like the little engine that could. When Lloyd came on side, suddenly we were legitimate. We were big. We were grand. And we knew that we were unstoppable. With Lloyd at the helm, we could do anything.
0: And we spoke with former CTV News President Wendy Freeman about Robertson's lasting impact on Canadian journalism.
7: He was an incredible man, and I was so lucky to have worked with him for over 20 years. You know, he was a real champion of women. And when I took over as the first woman executive producer of the CTV National News, it was really important to him that everybody really, you know, you know, see that this, you know, young woman was now in charge of a newscast, which at the time there weren't many women in newsrooms. And he would come into the newsroom all the time and he would call me boss, you know, to make sure that everybody knew that I was the boss. And it was really important for him that women be promoted at a time when women weren't promoted.
0: Now, Lloyd Robertson Park opened in Markham in 2018 to honor the Canadian news icon. The city's mayor, Frank Scarpitti, calls the park a place of sanctuary, a place to reflect, gain perspective, and build a strong sense of community. And we spoke to Markham residents this morning in the park.
8: Very sad because I've always watched him ever since I've been in Canada, which is 60-some-odd years. So, yeah, I always remember him. He was a great guy. I love listening to him.
9: What do you think really made him stand out? It seems so many people just had this connection with him, really trusted him when he delivered the news.
8: I think the way he presented himself, you know, the news that he reports and everything, and I don't know, I always like the guys.
10: A friend of mine posted it last night, and she said she grew up watching him, and so did I. My mom, the whole family, and coincidentally, I'm working at the park that's named after him today, and I saw you guys, and because he had a staple in my life, I had to come over and say, I appreciate the work that he's done. Fantastic human being.
0: And for more on Lloyd Robertson's life and legacy, just go to our website, cb24.com. Plenty of photos, videos, and anecdotes. Now we're going to check on the commute with CP24 traffic specialist Adjoa Nsiayebwa. How is this Wednesday looking on the roads, Adjoa?
11: It's looking pretty busy, Liz, already. We are dealing with quite a few issues. So we'll start with problems slowing down the drive on the eastbound lanes of the 401. So this is in the express. Just as you make your way through Islington, stalled vehicle does have that left lane as well as that left shoulder blocked. It's pretty slow from the 427. Then further east on the 401, not major delays, but we're dealing with a problem. It's the eastbound 401 exit ramp that does take you to Nielsen. Because of this stalled truck, you will find the right lane of that ramp blocked. But again, there's a lane getting by to see it through and not really creating too much of an impact. It is getting busier on the Don Valley Parkway north this hour as you make your way from just north of Don Mills up to the 401. And if your travels take you towards the Gardner, it is really jammed on the westbound side. Delays start from just before Walker's Line out to a about actually past Guelph Line. Been searching my cameras, have not spotted any problems. If I spot something, I'll keep you in the know. Problems happening in North York. Very serious collision has a young partially blocked north of Finch at Cummer. I'll send it back to you, Liz.
0: Thanks for that, Adjoa. Now, the Taste of the Danforth returns this weekend, and Toronto police say they will be stepping up their presence at the event just to keep everyone safe.
12: You'll see a much greater presence of police officers. We're working very closely with organizers as well as private security and the community there to make sure we do everything we can to secure the event. But you can expect to see more police officers present. You can expect to see police officers with different types of equipment as we've been deploying in a number of different ways over the past weeks and months.
0: Now, the move comes after the deadly shooting at the Salsa on St. Clair Street Festival last month. Two groups exchanged gunfire at the event on July 11th, and two people were killed. Several others were injured. Taste of the Danforth kicks off on Friday after a two-year hiatus. Organizers have said it's always been and will continue to be a safe, family-friendly community celebration. And thousands of charges have been laid against more than 540 suspects in a Toronto police investigation into organized retail theft in 23 Division. And CP24 crime analyst Steve Ryan joins us more. Now, tell us a little bit about this investigation, Steve.
13: Well, this is another great example of an intelligence-led approach to fighting crime. The investigators followed the data, and the data led them to those locations where there needed to be an allocation of resources focusing on a particular crime trend. And in this particular case, it was retail theft. So this started 2 years ago in 23 Division under the leadership of Superintendent Tavner up in North Etobicoke. And as a result of their focus on retail thefts. We have heard that 546 people have been arrested and over 4,000 charges laid. And we're showing you some of the B-roll that the Superintendent Tavner presented today at this press conference, just highlighting the brazen manner in which a lot of these thieves will just go in and take what they want and then leave. There is a big aftermarket out there for stolen products, and a lot of it is run by organized crime. So today we heard that there was organized crime was disrupted and dismantled as a result of some very effective police work, again, being led by the data, having it be intelligence-led, a very effective way of policing and adapting to the methods in which thieves go about doing their day-to-day crimes. Police adapt to their process and

0: they're inactive in their criminal activities. These offenders are often also connected to larger organized crime networks involved in the distribution and resale of stolen goods. That's why tackling these crimes is so significant.
1: When it comes to crime and disorder management, not only do you want to make a community safer, you want the people in that community to feel safe as well. Perception is reality, and if people don't perceive that they are safe, well, they're going to maybe alter their day-to-day lives. But it's important in an arrest like this, it shows the community that not only are the police out there doing their jobs, but the community is safer as a result of the quality work that the police have done here. So, some very good police work. So thank you.
2: Agreed. Thank you so much. CP24's crime analyst Steve Ryan. And Toronto fire crews say an apartment fire in Etobicoke did involve lithium-ion batteries. The fire on the seventh floor of the building on Islington near the 401 broke out just after 5:30 this morning. The sprinkler system kicked in and suppressed the flames. Toronto Fire Chief Jim Jessup says there was no e-bike in the unit, but lithium-ion batteries were charging inside. Platoon Chief Peter Rappo says there have been 76 fires involving these batteries in the city this year.
3: Because we have seen a large number of these lithium-ion batteries, Toronto Fire has trained for this. All our staff is very aware of the toxic gases produced by these and where their breathing apparatus 100% anytime they're around these incidents and anytime they encounter any sort of smoke. It is what Toronto Fire does. We are there to mitigate incidences that arise. And if it's caused by lithium-ion battery or an unattended pot on stove, we attend and do what we need to do to mitigate the situation.
2: And this fire comes one day after an apartment fire in St. Jamestown injured four people, including two children. And while the cause of that is still under investigation, officials say that yesterday, the e-bikes were on the balcony of the unit and lithium-ion batteries were inside. This is Toronto's breaking news, CP24. We'll take a look at Toronto's top stories next.
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1: And one of Canada's most recognizable news anchors, Lloyd Robertson, has died at the age of 92. We'll take a look back at his incredible career. That's straight ahead. Another fire caused by a lithium-ion battery broke out in a Toronto apartment. Fire Chief Jim Jessup says lithium-ion battery fires are up 200% since 2022. And drivers who can hold off on filling the tank up will get a bit of a break at the pumps. Price is expected to drop by more than a dime a liter at midnight. And stay with CP24 for more on these stories. For further details, head to cp24.com and the CP24 app. And the man accused of fatally shooting Toronto Police Constable Mark Pinizzotto, he made a court

0: appearance today. 19-year-old Nicholas Bennett is charged with first-degree murder in Pinizzotto's death during the execution of a search warrant on Martha Eaton Way on June 11th. Bennett was shot multiple times during the interaction. Pinizzotto, who was 43 years old, was a member of the emergency task force. Multiple other suspects were taken into custody in the investigation in what police described as a gun-for-hire network, which included a shooting at the U.S. consulate in March. Bennett is due back in court in mid-September. And Premier Doug Ford has called by-elections in three ridings. The writ was issued today for by-elections in Scarborough Southwest, York Simcoe, and Hamilton East Stoney Creek. And under the Election Act, elections must be called on a Wednesday and then held the fifth Thursday after the date of the issue of the writ. That means voting day for all three ridings, September 3rd. And Don Valley West MPP Stephanie Bowman is in the running to become the next leader of the Ontario Liberal Party. Bowman was first elected on 2022 and served as campaign co-chair for fellow caucus member Rob Serjanik until he dropped out of the race last month. Bowman joins Etobicoke Lakeshore MPP Lee Fairclough, former federal cabinet minister Navdeep Bains, and housing advocate Eric Lombardi, and former political staffer Dylan Mirando in this race. The next Ontario Liberal leader that will be announced on November 21st. And WestJet flight disruptions, they continue to ease as the airline recovers from a brief strike by its flight attendants. 16 flights had been canceled by late yesterday afternoon. That's compared with more than 300 on Monday, despite an early tentative agreement with QP. WestJet says restoring normal operations, that will take some time as aircraft and crews are repositioned across the network. Passengers traveling today can still change or cancel bookings without fees and are being told to please check your flight status before leaving for the airport. And Canada-U.S. Trade Minister Dominic LeBlanc is in Washington today, this against the backdrop of a protracted trade war and a new tariff threat from President Donald Trump. Canada's chief negotiator to the U.S., Janice Charette, she's joining LeBlanc for what is being described as a series of trade-related engagements. The trip comes as the trade war kicked off by Trump reaches the 18th month mark, and Trump is threatening to impose a new 50% tariff on a wide range of Canadian goods for what his administration calls discriminatory trade policies. And Canada's seeing a bit of a tourism boom. Tourist spending in the first quarter of this year, that was up 5.6% over last year, with financial totals adding up to more than $29 billion. More Canadians are staying home amid the ongoing trade war with the U.S., and more Americans, they're heading north to take advantage of the Canadian dollar. The U.S. tourism sector is feeling the pinch of the decline in visitors from Canada, leading some airlines and cities to offer discounts to try and lure Canadians back. And now the latest traffic update is coming up next. This is Toronto's breaking news, CP24.
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0: Well, a heads up, if you're headed out this hour, we are dealing with problems into Burlington on the Niagara bound lanes of the QEW. This is on the approach to Guelph line. Crews on scene of a collision that is blocking the right lane as well as the right shoulder. Originally thought it was a stall, but I am seeing that vehicle that's in front of the dump truck. So if you're heading into Burlington, definitely backing up the drive into Oakville from well before Bronte. Then on the eastbound lanes of the 401, very slow from approaching Renforth. Delays continue to start to thin out through Islington. We had some issues in the express. They moved the camera. It was a collision in the express. Did have the left lane blocked. The problems there have cleared. Don Valley Parkway North continues to get moved slower from north of Don Mills as you head all the way up towards the 401. And I'll tell you about a problem that I can't see happening on the eastbound of 401 in the express. This is just on the approach to the Don Valley Parkway. It's a stalled vehicle that does have the right lane blocked. Also northbound 400 up at Highway 88 in Bradford. Crews on scene of a collision in the left lane. And in North York, Young just north of Finch at Comer, partially blocked. That is for a serious collision underway. I'll send it back to you, Liz.
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0: Work is well underway to turn part of Yorkville into a giant art installation. The Yorkville Murals Festival set for another year. The event runs August 22nd and 23rd. It's taking place along Yorkville Avenue from Bel Air to Hazleton, and it's a free open-air celebration of art and creativity. Some of the event organizers and participants joined us earlier on CP24 Breakfast.
14: How do you make sure that all the walls speak to each other, that the artwork tells a story? I was really thinking about like taking a person into a different world and making sure that they're immersed into this like garden, into this place where it's like a getaway right in the middle of the city. And when I was designing it, I wanted it to feel that in every angle there's like a place of discovery, like something that you didn't expect, like a bird or a rose or a swan that's reappearing around the corner.
15: It's very exciting. It's been a few years now that we've been doing Yorkville Murals. This is a festival that is presented by Bloor Yorkville BIA in partnership with Pagotella Galleries and Inc. Entertainment. And it happens in Yorkville, Yorkville Avenue between Bel Air and Hazleton Avenue. Right now we are at 99 Yorkville Avenue. This is the traditional murals courtyard.
0: Wow, look at that. Now for more information on the event, you can check out yorkvillemurals.com. This is Toronto's breaking news, CP24. Coming up, Canadians remembering former CTV news chief anchor Lloyd Robertson after his death yesterday at 92.
16: Planning a memorable date night? Well, we're spotlighting some of Toronto's best hidden gem restaurants. If you see the Kingsbrae, you've come to the right place. Before it was the Rosebud, this cozy corner belonged to the Kingsbrae, a beloved neighborhood diner. And they've kept the original sign to pay homage to his history. Let's head inside to see what's on the menu. A stacked wine list and French-inspired dishes. And don't forget to ask about the prefixed menu. It's guaranteed to set the mood for love. It's the perfect spot for a special night out.
17: Welcome to the Rosebud.
16: Thank you. So tell me a little bit about the Rosebud. What makes this the perfect date night spot?
17: Yeah, so here at the Rosebud, we're trying to bridge the gap between casual dining and fine dining. So that means you can have a date night, a business dinner, a solo dinner. It's kind of for everybody. So great spot for date night.
16: But no matter what kind of occasion it is, the food is going to be impeccable, and I cannot wait to taste. What do you have for us, Chef?
17: Okay, so this is the first course. So this is our roasted scallop dish.
16: I get that.
17: And then this is our in-house made potato bread.
16: That is beautiful. I got to tell you, scallop is one of my favorite dishes. So I cannot wait to dig in. May I, Chef?
17: Yes, absolutely. Enjoy. It's that fine dining technique, like I was saying, but presented in a familiar and casual manner.
16: Delicious. All right, Eric, my friend, that was a delicious scallop dish. What's next on the menu?
17: Okay, so here is one of our main courses.
16: Wow.
17: This is our brined and braised pastrami lamb shoulder.
16: Now, I'm not messing around. Very flavorful. Good. Very flavorful. Good.
17: Don't be afraid to get some more bread in there as well.
16: Oh my gosh, that is a big piece. 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

0: Former CTV News chief anchor Lloyd Robertson is being remembered after his passing at the age of 92 last night. We'll have reaction to this coming up. And Toronto police have laid 4,000 charges against more than 540 suspects. This in an investigation into organized retail theft. And for the second time in 24 hours, Toronto Fire is dealing with a fire related to lithium-ion batteries. This is Toronto's breaking news, CP24. I'm Liz West, and former CTV News chief anchor Lloyd Robertson, who covered the major stories that shaped generations of Canadians, has died.
1: And that's the kind of day it's been. I'm Lloyd Robertson. For all of us here at CTV News, good night.
0: His family says he died yesterday evening at the age of 92. Robertson's career spanned six decades, beginning in 1952 at a radio station in his hometown of Stratford. He made his national television debut with the CBC in 1956 and then moved to CTV News in 1976 and took the helm of the network's nightly news show in 1984 as chief anchor and senior news editor. And that was a position he held until his retirement in 2011. Lloyd Robertson is being remembered across the country today. For more on his impact on Canadians, we're going to go live now to CTV Toronto's Mike Walker. He's at King & Simcoe, and that's where Lloyd has a star on Canada's Walk of Fame. Mike?
2: Yes, Liz, and people have been stopping by here today to pause and reflect on Lloyd Robertson's legacy as a national news anchor, someone they trusted for decades to deliver the news. Speaking of that star along the Canada Walk of Fame here, Lloyd was inducted in 2007, the first journalist to receive that honor. So many people we are speaking with tell us they grew up watching Lloyd Robertson as the CTV national news anchor from 1984 to his retirement in 2011. And he's being remembered for his integrity, his reassuring guidance and calm voice as he delivered international and national news and help Canadians understand world events as they played out. Here's more from people.
3: He was an excellent professional, very highly regarded, very knowledgeable. It was just, he'll be greatly missed. That's very sad news.
4: Seems like every time I turned the news, and he was there.
5: Yeah.
4: It was expected.
5: He's up there with Knowlton Nash and Peter Mansbridge for sure. It's a sad day for Canada, but he'll be remembered fondly.
2: Lloyd Robertson's also being remembered as a mentor to a generation of journalists from his former colleagues who we've been speaking with out throughout the day. We've also been hearing similar tributes in the city of Markham. That's where Lloyd Robertson had resided for many years. There's a park there named in his honor. And today the city of Markham announcing that it has lowered flags outside City Hall in honor of Lloyd Robertson. Liz.
0: Thank you for that. CTV Toronto's Mike Walker. Prime Minister Mark Carney also sharing his condolences in a social media post. Carney says, for more than six decades, Lloyd Robertson helped Canadians make sense of the world. For millions of us, he was a familiar face in our living rooms, a reassuring voice in moments of uncertainty, and a calm and steady presence through the moments that helped shape our nation. Tonight, as we mourn his passing and celebrate a life well lived, I'm thinking of his family, his colleagues, and all those whose lives he touched. And former Prime Minister Justin Trudeau reacted to Robertson's death on social media, writing, a Canadian icon and an incredible loss for our country. And for a look at Robertson's legacy, we spoke to Sandy Rinaldo, anchor of CTV National News at 5:30.
6: He was a sensitive soul. He was kind, notwithstanding the fact that he had probably one of the most important jobs in this country. And people looked up to him. They respected him. They looked at him with awe. He was a genuinely sweet, kind, and lovable man. Lovable. You know, he would come up and give me a hug. How's it going? How are things going? He was there if I needed to talk to someone about what was going on at work. He was there with the praise. He was there with the criticisms, the kind criticisms. He was always there.
0: And we also spoke with former CTV News President Wendy Freeman about Robertson's lasting impact on Canadian journalism.
7: Lloyd would tell you that his favorite story that he ever covered was Terry Fox, Marathon of Hope. Not many people know this, but in September 1st of 1980, when Terry stopped his run, the CTV news team got together and they decided to do a telethon on a Sunday night. And they, you know, they cleared the airwaves and, you know, Lloyd went on and he saw this as a marathon of hope continues. And he called it a celebration of courage. And at the time, they did this telethon for 5 hours and they raised over $10 million.
0: Great story. Lloyd Robertson Park opened in Markham in 2018. That was to honor the Canadian news icon, and the city's mayor, Frank Scarpitti, calls the park a place of sanctuary, a place to reflect, gain perspective, and build a strong sense of community. And we spoke to Markham residents this morning in the park.
8: His energy brought in everyone. We felt like we were Canadians and we belong. Even when he talks about the Olympics, it was wonderful. He left an impact, so that's why I had to say something today.
9: Very sad because I've always watched him ever since I've been in Canada, which is 60 some odd years. So, yeah, I always remember him. He was a great guy. I love listening to him.
10: What do you think really made him stand out? It seems so many people just had this connection with him, really trusted him when he delivered the news.
9: I think the way he presented himself, you know, the news that he reports and everything. And I don't know, I always liked the guys.
0: And you're invited to share your memories of Lloyd Robertson on a special online book of condolence that's at ctvnews.ca. Adjoa joins us now with the latest traffic update. Adj?
11: Yeah, Liz, we are still dealing with some major problems that are happening in North York. And Chopper 24 is up over the scene of an ongoing very serious collision. It was involving a motorcycle. This happened on Yonge Street, just north of Finch. So you will find that just one lane, if you're making your way southbound, actually this might, yeah, it is southbound. It's just the vehicles are in the wrong direction. And this collision was involving SUV as well as a motorcycle. So it's going to be there for some time, creating a little bit of a delay for drivers coming on the southbound side because there looks like there's only one lane accessible through this stretch. Once that lane reopens, we will keep you in the know. Elsewhere, I'm going to show you problems we were dealing with that cleared. So here's the backlog. So Niagara Bend QEW, really, really busy, starting from Bronte all the way over to Guelph Line. Looks like my camera's gone out, but there was a collision. It did have the right lane blocked. Everything did all clear. A lot of these cameras are out. Don Valley Parkway, I'll show you the DVP. It's pretty busy as well, as you had from Don Mills, and you continue all the way up to the 401 southbound, a bit busy over the 401 down towards about the Winford Drive stretch. And outside of camera view, we are dealing with some problems on the westbound 401 through Young in the collectors. It's a stalled vehicle. It's in the right lane, Liz. I'll send it back to you.
0: All right. Doesn't look like the worst day out there. Thank you for that.
11: You're welcome.
0: And now a man accused of fatally shooting Toronto Police Constable Mark Pinizzano made a court appearance today. 19-year-old Nicholas Bennett charged with first-degree murder in Pinizzano's death during the execution of a search warrant on Martha Eaton Way. It was on June 11th. Bennett, who appeared virtually from a hospital bed, was shot multiple times during the interaction. Pinizzano, who was 43 years old, was a member of the emergency task force. Multiple other suspects were taken into custody in the investigation in what police described as a gun-for-hire network, which included a shooting at the U.S. consulate in March. Bennett is due back in court in mid-September. And the Taste of the Danforth returns this weekend, and Toronto police say they will be stepping up their presence at the event to keep everyone safe.
12: You'll see a much greater presence of police officers. We're working very closely with organizers as well as private security and the community there to make sure that we do everything we can to secure the event. But you can expect to see more police officers present. You can expect to see police officers with different types of equipment as we've been deploying in a number of different ways over the past weeks and months.
0: And the move comes after the deadly shooting at the Salsa on St. Clair Street Festival last month. Two groups exchanged gunfire at the event on July 11th. Two people were killed. Several others were injured. Taste of the Danforth kicks off on Friday after a two-year hiatus. Organizers have said it has always been and will continue to be a safe, family-friendly community celebration. And thousands of charges have been laid against more than 540 suspects. This in a Toronto police investigation into organized retail theft at 23 Division. And CP24 crime analyst Steve Ryan joins us now live with more. That's a lot of charges and a lot of people, Steve.
13: Yeah, it certainly is. And this is a great example of an intelligence-led approach to policing. It's allowing the data to drive the allocation of resources, the areas as to what needs more attention paid to it, and the crime trend as well. And this particular case, this was recognized a few years back, 23 division up in North Etobicoke under the leadership of Superintendent Ron Tavner. They put together this task force 2 years ago. We're showing you B-roll right now. The superintendent showed this today at a press conference, and his point was to show just how brazen these offenders are, going in sometimes with suitcases, filling them up with stolen goods and just walking out and not caring if they're identified or not. $1 billion a year is lost in stolen merchandise. Oftentimes it is organized crime that are the ones responsible. So this was recognized by the crime analysts up in 23 Division. This team was put together 2 years ago, and they were very effective. As you mentioned, Liz, 546 people arrested within the last 2 years, and 4,000 criminal charges laid as a result. So they were able to disrupt and dismantle multiple criminal organizations who were taking this product and then selling it on the black market, if you will, and big dollars were made and big dollars were lost by both the retail owners and shoppers as well, when you look at $1 billion per year being lost as a result of this criminality. We did hear from the Toronto Police earlier on, the chief and Superintendent Tavner, and a retail advocate as well, and here's more from all of them.
12: The Organized Retail Crime Unit is a strong example of how we remain agile and ready to act with tailored solutions. To everyone who's been a victim of retail crime, it's important to continue reporting these incidents to police.
14: It all comes down, quite frankly, to money. These people make a lot of money from this, and that is really the root cause, and it's how they get this money by creating by being involved in crimes and then distributing this property to others.
15: This is no longer a retail problem. It is a community safety problem and increasingly an organized crime problem. What TPS is doing here today reflects the kind of coordinated partnership driven across an approach that Canada needs more of and is certainly needed across Ontario. Retailers cannot solve this alone, and police can't solve this alone. Prosecutors and government cannot solve this alone. We need to work together as a community.
13: By studying and analyzing the data, it allows police, as the chief just said there, to tailor their law enforcement approach to the crime that is being committed, and that's exactly what we've seen taking place this last few years, and some very good police work by the investigators up in 23 Division with these 4,000 criminal charges being laid as a result. Back to you.
0: All right, thank you for breaking that down for us. That's CP24 crime analyst Steve Ryan. And Toronto fire crews say an apartment fire in Etobicoke involved lithium-ion batteries. The fire on the seventh floor of the building on Islington near the 401 broke out just after 5:30 this morning. The sprinkler system kicked in and it suppressed the flames. Toronto Fire Chief Jim Jessup says there was no e-bike in the unit, but lithium-ion batteries were charging inside. Platoon Chief Peter Rappo says there have been 76 fires involving these batteries in the city this year.
16: There are different factors that, again, can cause batteries to go into a thermal runaway. One of them could be improper charging. Some of it could be storage outside of hot and cold cycles. Improper tampering with of the batteries. That's a big concern for us, is that people don't tamper with their batteries as well. And like I say, the other one is making sure that you're operating using the correct charger and not disposing them just in normal garbage waste. They do need to be dropped off at a facility that can accommodate lithium-ion batteries.
0: This fire comes one day after an apartment fire in St. Jamestown injured four people, including two children. And while the cause of that fire is under investigation, officials said yesterday that e-bikes were on the balcony of the unit and lithium-ion batteries were inside. This is Toronto's breaking news, CP24. We'll take a look at Toronto's top stories. That's next.
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0: And that's the kind of day it's been. I'm Lloyd Robertson. For all of us here at CTV News, good night.
1: And one of Canada's most recognizable news anchors, Lloyd Robertson, has died at the age of 92. A look back at his incredible career ahead. And WestJet flight disruptions are easing as the airline recovers from a brief strike by its flight attendants. And drivers who can hold off on filling up the tank will get a bit of a break at the pumps. Prices expected to drop by more than 10 cents a liter at midnight. Stay with CP24 for more on these stories. 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A writ was issued today for by-elections in Scarborough Southwest, York Simcoe, and Hamilton East, Stoney Creek. And under the Election Act, elections must be called on a Wednesday and then held the fifth Thursday after the date of the issue of the writ, which means voting day for all three ridings is September 3rd. And Don Valley West MPP Stephanie Bowman, she's in the running to become the next leader of the Ontario Liberal Party. Bowman was first elected in 2022 and served as campaign co-chair for fellow caucus member Rob Serjanik. That's until he dropped out of the race last month. Bowman joins Etobicoke Lakeshore MPP Lee Faircloth, former federal cabinet minister Navdeep Bains, housing advocate Eric Lombardi, and former political staffer Dylan Mirando in the race. And the next Ontario Liberal leader will be announced November 21st. And crews continuing to battle wildfires that are burning across northern Ontario. There were 113 fires in northwestern region as of last night. That's according to the latest update from the province. More than a dozen were considered uncontained. Now, there were also 44 wildfires in the northeastern region, one considered out of control. And WestJet disruptions continue to ease as the airline recovers from a brief strike by its flight attendants. 16 flights had been canceled by late yesterday afternoon. That's compared with more than 300 on Monday, despite an early tentative agreement with QP. WestJet says restoring normal operations, that's going to take some time as aircraft and crews are repositioned across its network. Passengers traveling today, you could still change or cancel bookings without fees, and you're being told to check your flight status before leaving for the airport. And if you can wait until tomorrow to fill up your tank, you're going to save some money. The price of gas is forecasted to drop 12 cents a liter overnight to near $1.59. That according to Dan McTague with Canadians for Affordable Energy. The relief at the pumps, that's anticipated because oil prices are falling on word of progress towards reopening the Strait of Hormuz to tanker traffic. And Canada-U.S. Trade Minister Dominic LeBlanc, he's in Washington today against the backdrop of a protracted trade war and new tariff threats from President Trump. Canada's chief negotiator to the U.S., Janice Charette, is joining LeBlanc for what's being described as a series of trade-related engagements. The trip comes as the trade war kicked off by Trump reaches the 18-month mark. Trump's threatening to impose a new 50% tariff on a wide range of Canadian goods for what his administration calls discriminatory trade policies. And Canada's seeing a bit of a tourism boom. Tourist spending in the first quarter of this year, that was up 5.6% over last year, with financial totals adding to more than $29 billion. Now, more Canadians are staying home amid the ongoing trade war with the U.S., and more Americans, they're heading north of the border to take advantage of the Canadian dollar. The U.S. tourism sector, that's feeling the pinch from the decline in the visitors from Canada, leading some airlines and cities to offer discounts to try and lure Canadians back. And we have the latest traffic update coming up next. This is Toronto's breaking news, CP24.
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6: Well, a lot busier at this hour if you're on many of the major area highways, in particular the eastbound 401. You'd be putting on the brakes this hour as you approach the 427, and the delays that do continue as you head all the way out towards the 400. Then on the westbound side, it's busy in sections. Does alternate corn collectors as you do make your way from approaching Bayview, and then continues busy right on out to about the 427, headed towards the Gardner. Thought I was spotting a problem. Not the case. Just some volume building as you exit the downtown core now from Spadina in sections out towards Jameson. And the Don Valley Parkway continues to move slowly from north of Don Mills as you head up to the 401. The good news, no live lane issues. Southbound delays over the 401 to just south of Lawrence. We are still dealing with that very serious collision in North York on Young. Just north of Finch is blocked on the southbound side, partially blocked. That is for a collision involving a motorcycle. I'll send it back to you.
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9: Well, the Blue Jays wrap up their series against the Astros in Houston this afternoon, but there was a bit of drama in last night's game. Starting pitcher Treya Savage, he left the game early with some knee discomfort. The Jays were trailing in the fifth. That's when Miles Straw scored on a wild pitch to tie the game. Then the Astros responded with four runs in the bottom of the fifth and went on to win the game 7-2. The Jays will try and win the rubber match this afternoon with new acquisition Jameson Taillon on the mound. Kevin Gausman's sharing a note of gratitude to the city after his trade from the Blue Jays to the Chicago Cubs. His online message says, "Toronto, so many great memories with amazing people that I will cherish forever. Getting to represent an entire country was truly an honor that I never took for granted. Love you all." And the Jays responding, "The Gausman family will be part of our Blue Jays family forever." And a piece of a SpaceX rocket that's believed to have crashed into the moon. The Falcon 9 rocket blasted off in January of 2025. It was carrying a pair of lunar landers. Its upper stage was expected to impact the moon early this morning, creating a crater 20 to 30 meters in diameter. But there is no confirmation yet. NASA plans to take pictures of the site, but it could be a few days before those images are received. The 4-ton rocket stage was just one of the many pieces of space junk that had been orbiting the Earth. And this is Toronto's breaking news. CP24 coming up. Canadians remembering former CTV news chief anchor Lloyd Robertson, and after his death yesterday at 92.

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9: I'm Russell Oliver of Oliver Jewelry, and I buy your gold, diamonds, and watches.
10: Dad, it's not Oliver Jewelry anymore. 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
9: Oliver's. Oh, yeah.

0: So that's the kind of day it's been.
1: One of Canada's most recognizable news anchors, Lloyd Robertson, is being remembered today by colleagues, friends, and Canadians right across the country. More than 4,000 charges laid as Toronto police cracked down on retail thefts in the city. Investigators making more than 540 arrests. Emergency crews responding to another fire involving lithium-ion batteries. It's the second incident in 24 hours. This one at a city-run shelter. It's 2 o'clock right now. This is Toronto's breaking news, CP24. Good afternoon. I'm Arda Zakarian. Former CTV News chief anchor Lloyd Robertson, who covered the major stories that shaped generations of Canadians, has died.
0: And that's the kind of day it's been. I'm Lloyd Robertson. For all of us here at CTV News, good night.
1: His family says he died yesterday evening at the age of 92. Robertson's career spanned six decades, beginning in 1952 at a radio station in his hometown of Stratford. He made his national television debut with the CBC in 1956. He then moved to CTV News in 1976 and took the helm of the network's nightly news show in 1984 as chief anchor and senior news editor, a position he held until his retirement in 2011. For a look at Robertson's legacy, we spoke to Sandy Rinaldo, anchor of CTV National News at 5:30.
2: Then comes word Lloyd Robertson is coming over from CBC. Well, I have to tell you how excited we all were, because we were a fledgling little network back then. You know, we were sort of like the little engine that could. When Lloyd came on side, suddenly we were legitimate. We were big. We were grand. And we knew that we were unstoppable. With Lloyd at the helm, we could do anything.
1: We spoke with former CTV News president Wendy Freeman about Robertson's lasting impact on Canadian journalism.
3: He was an incredible man, and I was so lucky to have worked with him for over 20 years. You know, he was a real champion of women. And when I took over as the first woman executive producer of the CTV National News, it was really important to him that everybody really, you know, see that this, you know, young woman was now in charge of a newscast, which at the time there weren't many women in newsrooms. And he would come into the newsroom all the time and he would call me boss, you know, to make sure that everybody knew that I was the boss. And it was really important for him that women be promoted at a time when women weren't promoted.
1: Lloyd Robertson Park opened in Markham in 2018 to honor the Canadian news icon. The city's mayor, Frank Scarpitti, calls the park a place of sanctuary, a place to reflect, gain perspective, and build a strong sense of community. We spoke to Markham residents this morning in the park.
4: Very sad, because I've always watched him ever since I've been in Canada, which is 60-some-odd years. So, yeah, I always remember him. He was a great guy. I love listening to him.
5: What do you think really made him stand out? It seems so many people just had this connection with him, really trusted him when he delivered the news.
4: I think the way he presented himself, you know, the news that he reports and everything, and I don't know, I always liked the guy.
6: A friend of mine posted it last night, and she said she grew up watching him, and so did I. My mom, the whole family, and coincidentally, I'm working at the park that's named after him today, and I saw you guys, and because he had a staple in my life, I had to come over and say, I appreciate the work that he's done. Fantastic human being.
1: Former Prime Minister Justin Trudeau reacted to Robertson's death on social media, writing, a Canadian icon and an incredible loss for our country. Viewers can share their memories of Lloyd Robertson on a special online book of condolence at ctvnews.ca. Thousands of charges have been laid against more than 540 suspects in a Toronto police investigation into organized retail theft in 23 Division. CP24's crime analyst Steve Ryan joins us live with more on this. Steve, what else can you tell us?
7: Well, an intelligence-led, data-driven approach to a particular crime trend, it allows for investigators to tailor, to use the chief's words from earlier today, to tailor their investigative approach to that crime trend. And in this particular case, it was retail thefts. As a result of analyzing the data, letting the intel lead the information, the police were able to recognize a specific area where resources needed to be allocated to deal with these retail thefts, like we're showing showing you now in the B-roll. As a result, 546 people have been arrested and over 4,000 criminal charges laid over the past 2 years based on this squad that was put together in 23 Division up in Rexdale under Superintendent Tavener's leadership. And this squad has been very effective in disrupting and dismantling many criminal organizations that were responsible for hiring people like the ones we're showing you in this video. And then they would take that property to a black market, if you will, and there was a lot of money to be made by selling that stolen property and billions of dollars lost in retail expenses as a result. Now, earlier on, we did hear from the chief and we heard from a retail advocate as well. And here's more from both of them.
8: Addressing retail crime is essential to strengthening community trust and ensuring that businesses and people can thrive safely. Not only that, but this work is essential to disrupting organized crime, which often relies on proceeds from these crimes to fund other criminal activity.
9: Retail crime is not simple shoplifting, and it is absolutely not victimless. It threatens frontline employees, fuels organized criminal activity, and places growing burden on businesses and consumers. Here in Toronto and across Canada, we are seeing clear and troubling trends, an increase in aggression and violence toward retail staff, organized groups moving quickly across municipal boundaries and transit corridors, stolen goods that are being pushed into online marketplaces, informal resale networks, and cross-border channels.
7: A part of crime and disorder management is not only making community safer, Arda, it's about making people feel like they are safer. And this is the type of work that will go towards having people feel safe in their community and not having it affect their quality of life as they go about their day-to-day business. That's all back to you.
1: Steve, thank you so much for this. The Taste of the Danforth returns this weekend, and Toronto police say they will be stepping up their presence at the event to keep everyone safe.
8: You'll see a much greater presence of police officers. We're working very closely with organizers as well as private security and the community there to make sure we do everything we can to secure the event. But you can expect to see more police officers present. You can expect to see police officers with different types of equipment as we've been deploying in a number of different ways over the past weeks and months.
1: This move comes after the deadly shooting at the Salsa on St. Clair Street Festival last month. Two groups exchanged gunfire at the event on July the 11th. Two people were killed and several others were injured. Taste of the Danforth kicks off on Friday after a two-year hiatus. Organizers have said it has always been and will continue to be a safe, family-friendly community celebration. Adja joins us now with the latest traffic update. Hi, Adja. How are
10: things? Hi, Arda. You know, things aren't too bad. We're dealing with a problem. It's worth a mention, but it's pretty minor. If you're heading on the Renforth on-ramp to the westbound 401, you can still access the ramp, but the right lane is blocked, and that is following a stalled truck that's getting hooked up to tow. So just a matter of time before that clears, but the good news, that ramp is still accessible. And then you're on the 401 traveling eastbound, really, really busy. Delays start from Renforth, and they do continue as you head out towards the 400. Onto the northbound 427, already getting slow. It's really early for rush hour. It's very busy for this time of day on the northbound 427 as you head from Dundas up towards the 401. And if your travels take you towards the Gardiner, also getting slower as you exit the downtown core. Approaching Spadina, everything quickly opens up once you pass above Dufferin. Eastbound a little bit busy as you make your way in towards the downtown core. Heads up as well if you're headed towards North York and you're headed southbound on Yonge. It looks like the two right lanes are blocked following a very serious collision that is following a motorcycle and an SUV that collided just north of Finch. I'll send it back to you, Arda.
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10: You're welcome.
1: Toronto fire crews say a fire at a city-run shelter in Etobicoke involved lithium-ion batteries. The fire on the seventh floor of the former hotel building on Islington near the 401 broke out just after 5:30 this morning. The sprinkler system kicked in and suppressed the flames. Toronto Fire Chief Jim Jessup says there was no e-bike in the unit, but lithium-ion batteries were charging inside. Platoon Chief Peter Rappo says there have been 76 fires involving these batteries in the city this year.
11: Because we have seen a large number of these lithium-ion batteries, Toronto Fire has trained for this. All our staff is very aware of the toxic gases produced by these and where their breathing apparatus 100% anytime they're around these incidents and anytime they encounter any sort of smoke. it is what Toronto Fire does. We are there to mitigate incidences that arise, and if it's caused by lithium-ion battery or an unattended pot on stove, we attend and do what we need to do to mitigate the situation.
1: This fire comes one day after an apartment fire in St. Jamestown that injured four people, including two children. While the cause of that fire is under investigation, officials said yesterday that e-bikes were on the balcony of the unit and lithium-ion batteries were inside. Police and fire crews were on the scene of a rollover in the Eglinton Avenue and Winona Drive area early this morning. This happened around 2:30 a.m. Police say the vehicle struck several parked cars before flipping onto its side. The 19-year-old driver had to be pulled out by fire crews. He was then taken to hospital with minor injuries. No one else was in the vehicle or injured in the accident. Police say the man behind the wheel has been charged with careless driving. Toronto police are asking for help finding a missing man. 36-year-old Pietro was last seen around 8:45 last night in the Steeles Avenue and Keele Street area.

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6: I'm Wendy of Sokoloff Lawyers. I have over 30 years of experience and I can answer your questions. So call me. Don't put it

0: that's the kind of day it's been. I'm Lloyd Robertson. For all of us here at CTV News, good night.
1: Canadians are remembering the incredible life and career of Lloyd Robertson today. The former CTV News chief anchor has died at the age of 92. Emergency crews responding to another fire involving lithium-ion batteries. This is the second incident in 24 hours, this one at a city-run shelter. The province announcing reviews of several large public agencies, including the LCBO, WSIB, and the Cannabis Retail Corporation. Stay with CP24 for more on these stories, and for further details, you can head to our website, cp24.com, and the CP24 app. A man accused of fatally shooting Toronto Police Constable Mark Pinizotto made a court appearance today. 19-year-old Nicholas Bennett is charged with first-degree murder in Pinizotto's death during the execution of a search warrant on Martha Eaton Way on June the 11th. Bennett was shot multiple times during the interaction. Pinizotto, who was 43 years old, was a member of the emergency task force. Multiple other suspects were taken into custody in the investigation in what police described as a gun-for-hire network, which included a shooting at the U.S. consulate in March. Bennett is due back in court in mid-December. A motorcyclist is in hospital with serious injuries following an early afternoon crash with a car. Emergency crews were called out onto the scene near Yonge Street and Comer Avenue around 12:15 this afternoon. The motorcyclist, a man in his late 20s, is said to be in serious but stable condition. At last check, one lane south of Yonge Street was closed for the investigation. There's no word on charges. Premier Doug Ford has called by-elections in three ridings. A writ was issued today for by-elections in Scarborough Southwest, York Simcoe, and Hamilton East Stoney Creek. Under the Election Act, elections must be called on a Wednesday and held the fifth Thursday after the date of the issue of the writ. That means voting day for all three ridings is on September the 3rd. The Ontario government is putting several large public agencies under the microscope. They'll undergo a review into their efficiency and productivity. It comes amid increased scrutiny of government spending after news that PC caucus members were billing thousands in Toronto hotel stays. The LCBO, Workplace Safety and Insurance Board, Metrolinx, Legal Aid, and the Ontario Cannabis Retail Corporation are among the agencies being examined. Treasury Board and President and Finance Minister Peter Bethlenfalvy says the goal is to ensure spending is sustainable.
2: Everything's on the table, not specifically job cuts. I think there's a lot of things that reviews often do, whether you do them in the private sector or public sector. I believe it's very good housekeeping. It's good governance. We owe it to the taxpayer to protect taxpayer money, be responsible with taxpayer money. But it's a range of things that they can look at. They can look at their spans of control. They can look at their administrative costs, the paperwork. They can look at retraining and reskilling. They can look at their strategic plans.

0: There's a whole range of things that tools that they have there at their disposal to make sure they're delivering their services most efficiently.
1: Bethlen Falvey suggested the government has given the agencies some idea of the savings it would like to see, but he did not share those publicly. Canada-U.S. Trade Minister Dominic LeBlanc is back in Washington amid a protracted trade war with the United States and renewed tariff threats from President Donald Trump. CTV's Rachel Ayala joins us live with the very latest. Thanks, Rachel, for joining us. These are closed-door meetings. What do we know about where trade negotiations stand?
2: Yeah, thanks for having me. So we do actually have a little bit more information this week from this time last week when it comes to what Minister LeBlanc is up to in Washington. He got there yesterday. We know today he was planning to meet with U.S. business groups, groups who agree that the trilateral trade deal known here as CUSMA is worth renewing. The minister was angling to get some meetings with key U.S. senators that the Canadian government views as potentially being like-minded when it comes to the value of Canada-U.S. trade. So perhaps those include senators or other lawmakers who represent border states, states that do a lot of business and trade with this country, who have seen firsthand the value that it seems that U.S. President Donald Trump isn't fully appreciating based on some of his recent public comments. We also know that the minister is touching base with some of his lead negotiating team, the senior government officials who are on the ground in D.C. doing kind of the day-in, day-out work here. But as of now, we don't have any sense that negotiations in progress towards a deal with the American government is any further along. We're still waiting to get some clarity from the minister's office on who exactly his meetings were with today and who he may be meeting with tomorrow. We do know he plans to stay at least one more night, waiting to see what more meetings perhaps he could put on the books. But of course, as we get closer to that 2 weeks away now, 50% tariff deadline, the pressure is ramping up to get a sense of whether Canada can avoid that implementation of Trump's tariffs. If that is not possible, does that bode well at all for easing off of other sectoral tariffs, a broader renegotiated USMCA? All of these are live questions still, but clearly the federal government is seeing that now is the time to be in Washington, having some of those conversations, trying to drum up that support, and that's what we're watching play out this week.
1: Rachel, thank you so much for this. CTV's Rachel Aiello. If you can wait until tomorrow to fill up your tank, you'll save some money. The price of gas is forecasted to drop 12 cents a liter overnight near $1.59. That's according to Dan McTagg with Canadians for Affordable Energy. The relief at the pumps is anticipated because oil prices are falling on word of progress toward opening up the Strait of Hormuz to tanker traffic. WestJet flight disruptions continue to ease as the airline recovers from a brief strike by its flight attendants. 16 flights had been canceled by late yesterday afternoon, compared with more than 300 on Monday, despite an early tentative agreement with QP. WestJet says restoring normal operations will take some time as aircrafts and crews are repositioned across its network. Passengers traveling today can still change or cancel bookings without fees and are being told to check their flight status before leaving for the airport. It's 2:20 right now. The latest traffic update is coming up next, and it's 27 degrees, feeling like 33. This is Toronto's breaking news, CP24.
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9: Well, heads up for some problems again in Burlington on the QEW Niagara Bound. It's at the start of the ramp that does take you to Appleby Line. It is a collision involving a truck that does have the right lane blocked. So was a bit busy as drivers are going by. It's creating more of a visual delay than anything else, but it's slow nonetheless if you're heading in towards the Burlington stretch. And then up on the 401 on the eastbound side, very, very slow going. Delays start approaching Renforth. They continue out to Leslie. We had word of some problems. Eastbound foreign collectors through Leslie. It was reports of a stall in the right lane. Looks like whatever was there did come and go, and it's shaping up to be a slow, slow drive on the Don Valley Parkway as you head on the northbound side. Delays start from Eastern. They do continue as you head all the way up towards the 401, and also slow pockets on the westbound Gardner as you exit the downtown core. Outside of camera view, southbound 400 on the ramp that takes you to Major Mac. Here's on scene of a collision there in the right lane, and off the major routes in North York. We saw that collision on Young, southbound just north of Finch. It was a collision involving an SUV and a motorcycle. I'll send it back to you, Arna.
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11: Work is well underway to turn part of Yorkville into a giant art installation. The Yorkville Murals Festival is getting set for another year. The event runs August the 22nd and 23rd. It's taking place along Yorkville Avenue from Belair Street to Hazelton Avenue. And it's a free open-air celebration of art and creativity. Some of the event organizers and participants joined us earlier on CP24 Breakfast.
12: How do you make sure that all the walls speak to each other, that the artwork tells a story? I was really thinking about like taking a person into a different world and making sure that they're immersed into this like garden, into this place where it's like a getaway right in the middle of the city. And when I was designing it, I wanted to feel that in every angle there's like a place of discovery, like something that you didn't expect, like a bird or a rose or a swan that's reappearing around the corner.
13: It's very exciting. It's been a few years now that we've been doing Yorkville Murals. This is a festival that is presented by Bloor Yorkville BIA in partnership with Tagliatelle Galleries and Inc. Entertainment. And it happens in Yorkville, Yorkville Avenue between Belair and Hazelton Avenue. Right now we are at 99 Yorkville Avenue. This is the traditional murals courtyard.
11: And for more information on this event, you can check out yorkfilmmurals.com. A piece of a SpaceX rocket is believed to have crashed into the moon. The Falcon 9 rocket blasted off in January of 2025, carrying a pair of lunar landers. Its upper stage was expected to impact the moon early this morning, creating a crater 20 to 30 meters in diameter, but there is no confirmation just yet. NASA plans to take pictures of the site, but it could be days before those images are received. The four-ton rocket stage was just one of many pieces of space junk that had been orbiting Earth. It's 2:25 right now, 27 degrees. This is Toronto's breaking news, CP24. Coming up, remembering the life and legacy of former CTV News chief anchor Lloyd Robertson after his death at 92 years old yesterday.
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0: Begin!
1: Ooh, nice watch. You need watches at Oliver's? I got you.
0: Yes!
1: Everybody's a winner at Oliver's. Whoa!

0: So that's the kind of day it's been.
1: One of Canada's most recognizable news anchors, Lloyd Robertson, is being remembered today by colleagues, friends, and Canadians right across the country. More than 4,000 charges laid as Toronto police crack down on retail thefts in the city. Investigators making more than 540 arrests. And emergency crews responding to another fire involving lithium-ion batteries. This is the second incident in 24 hours. This one in a city-run shelter. It's 2:30 right now and 28 degrees, feeling like 33. This is Toronto's breaking news, CP24. Good afternoon. I'm Arda Zakarian. Former CTV News chief anchor Lloyd Robertson, who covered the major stories that shaped generations of Canadians, has died.
0: And that's the kind of day it's been. I'm Lloyd Robertson. For all of us here at CTV News, good night.
1: His family says he died yesterday evening at the age of 92. Robertson's career spanned six decades, beginning in 1952 at a radio station in his hometown of Stratford. He made his national television debut with the CBC in 1956. He then moved to CTV News in 1976 and took the helm of the network's nightly news show in 1984 as chief anchor and senior news editor, a position he held until his retirement in 2011. And for a look at Robertson's legacy, we spoke to Sandy Rinaldo, anchor of CTV National News at 5:30.
2: He was a sensitive soul. He was kind, notwithstanding the fact that he had probably one of the most important jobs in this country. And people looked up to him. They respected him. They looked at him with awe. He was a genuinely sweet, kind, and lovable man. Lovable. You know, he would come up and give me a hug. How's it going? How are things going? He was there if I needed to talk to someone about what was going on at work. He was there with the praise. He was there with the criticisms, the kind criticisms. He was always there.
1: Former CTV News President Robert Hearst says Lloyd Robertson played a huge role in creating what is now CTV News.
3: Lloyd was a builder. Lloyd came over from the CBC as the big CBC anchor in 1976, and CTV News was a small little news organization, not many bureaus, no news channels. And with Lloyd, we built kind of around with Lloyd what is CTV News today and over the last decade or two, as I would proudly say, Canada's most important news provider. And Lloyd Robertson was at the core of all of that, and we built around him.
4: He was an excellent professional, very highly regarded, very knowledgeable.
5: He was so professional. I think he was a wonderful representative of journalism in Canada. He always had an interesting perspective, and I think people trusted him. I think he was a really special journalist.
6: When I first came to Canada, like, his voice was like kind of captivating. It was great to see someone like speaking English so eloquent and beautifully.
7: He was a fantastic news anchor, very comforting and able to deliver the news in a very reassuring way.
1: Prime Minister Mark Carney is sharing his condolences in a social media post. Carney says, for more than six decades, Lloyd Robertson helped Canadians make sense of the world. For millions of us, he was a familiar face in our living rooms, a reassuring voice in moments of uncertainty, a calm and steady presence through the moments that shaped our nation. As we mourn his passing and celebrate a life well lived, I'm thinking of his family, his colleagues, and all of those whose lives he touched. Viewers can share their memories of Lloyd Robertson on a special online book of condolence at ctvnews.ca. Fire crews say an apartment fire in Etobicoke involved lithium-ion batteries. CP24's Phil Perkins joins us live from the scene on Islington near the 401 with the very latest details. I'm sure a lot of people don't think lithium-ion batteries are dangerous, but now we're learning more because fires are happening all over the place.
8: Well, Arta, lithium-ion batteries aren't dangerous if they are the kind that are regulated and they are checked properly. The ones that you buy at the supermarket, for instance, or at your local hardware store, those ones should be good to go if they're handled properly. However, what we're learning from Toronto Fire is that these lithium-ion batteries that are involved in so many fires, 76 to be exact, this year alone, fire most likely thinking that we're going to hit 100 by the end of this year. It's already a 35% jump compared to 2025. We've already seen two people killed, 14 injuries, including the four people yesterday at a fire on Ontario Street that also, according to Toronto Fire, involved an e-bike that had lithium-ion batteries on the inside. So Toronto Fire says that these unregulated batteries that power unregulated e-bikes, unregulated scooters, they go through what they call thermal runaway. They basically overheat and they explode and they cause a fire that is very, very difficult to put out. And those are the batteries and the devices that are dangerous. And unfortunately, according to Toronto Fire, are seemingly always involved in these fires, including this one behind me here at 5:30 in the morning in this converted hotel, which is now a mixed-use shelter just off of Islington and the 401. Luckily, nobody was hurt, but they said, again, this one involved an e-bike with lithium-ion batteries. So here is Platoon Chief Peter Rappos.
9: There are different factors that, again, can cause batteries to go into a thermal runaway. One of them could be improper charging. Some of it could be storage outside of hot and cold cycles. Improper tampering with of the batteries. That's a big concern for us, is that people don't tamper with their batteries as well. And like I say, the other one is making sure that you're operating using the correct charger and not disposing them just in normal garbage waste. They do need to be dropped off at a facility that can accommodate lithium-ion batteries.
8: And as I mentioned, this is the second fire involving a lithium-ion battery in the last 24 hours. The other one, St. Jamestown, yesterday at 3 in the morning, sent four people to hospital. Back to you.
1: Thank you so much for this, Phil. Happening right now, Prime Minister Mark Carney and Mayor Olivia Chow are making a housing announcement in Scarborough. Let's take you there live.
10: CEO of Build Canada Homes, Colleen Volk from CMHC, and my colleagues. But the mayor is here. And right from the beginning, right from the start when I got in this role, and I knew the mayor a bit from before, but right from the beginning, we agreed that Toronto grows stronger, Canada grows stronger when we work together, when our governments work together, and particularly when we build together. And I know the mayor would also agree that Toronto is one of the world's greatest cities. I think she dropped the qualifier. Greatest cities. Fair enough. Yeah. I've got it. Prime Minister of Canada, I've got to be more equal, but greatness is earned, but greatness is also a magnet. And for generations, people have come from every single corner of the earth to build a new life here in Toronto. And as a consequence, Toronto is one of the fastest growing cities in North America. And that growth comes with, of course, greater demand for social services and greater demand for housing. And for decades, the simple fact is Toronto didn't build enough housing, and too much of what was built was unaffordable for most Torontonians. Prices driven up by development charges, by taxes, by rising construction costs, and a lack of availability of land. And the best way to meet the challenge that has created is to build more supply and to build it faster, to build better with new methods and modern materials, and above all, building in partnership. Building, yes, with the private sector, but also with nonprofits and across every order of government. And crucial to this is to build a healthy rental market for every kind of renter. And that means, from the federal perspective, it means pulling every lever that we have and using every tool at our disposal. So before I go into more detail in today's announcement, let me just say a few words about what we've been doing to build momentum in affordable housing over the last 17 months. Just last September, less than a year ago, we started and launched Build Canada Homes, a new federal entity charged with supercharging housing construction across Canada. Et depuis son lancement, Maison Canada s'est déjà engagé à construire près de 7000 logements dans
11: nearly 17,000 housing units across the country through 17 partnerships. And 1,900 of those are already under construction. We are working in partnership by aligning our financing on the ground and using the city's local expertise to deliver housing quickly on a large scale.
10: I would like to inform you that the...
1: Okay, so we'll come back to this in just a little bit. In the meantime, it's 2:20 and 28 degrees. This is Toronto's breaking news, CP24. We'll have a look at Toronto's top stories coming up next.
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0: And that's the kind of day it's been. I'm Lloyd Robertson. For all of us here at CTV News, good night.
1: Canadians are remembering the incredible life and career of Lloyd Robertson. The former CTV News chief anchor has died at the age of 92. The province announcing reviews of several large public agencies, including the LCBO, WSIB, and the Cannabis Retail Corporation. Emergency crews responding to another fire involving lithium-ion batteries. This is the second incident in 24 hours, and this one at a city-run shelter. Stay with CP24 for more on these stories and for further details. 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A writ was issued today for by-elections in Scarborough Southwest, York Simcoe, and Hamilton East Stoney Creek. Under the Election Act, elections must be called on a Wednesday and held the fifth Thursday after the date of the issue of the writ. That means voting day for all three ridings is on September the 3rd. Don Valley West MPP Stephanie Bowman is running to become the next leader of the Ontario Liberal Party. Bowman was first elected in 2022 and served as campaign co-chair for fellow caucus member Rob Sirjanik until he dropped out of the race last month. Bowman joins Etobicoke Lakeshore MPP Lee Fairclough, former federal cabinet minister Navdeep Bains, housing advocate Eric Lombardi, and former political staffer Dylan Mirando in the race. The next Ontario Liberal leader will be announced on November the 21st. The Ontario government is putting several large public agencies under the microscope. They'll undergo a review into their efficiency and productivity. It comes amid increased scrutiny of government spending after news that PC caucus members were billing thousands in Toronto hotel stays. The LCBO, Workplace Safety and Insurance Board, Metrolinx, Legal Aid, and the Ontario Cannabis Retail Corporation are among the agencies being examined. Treasury Board President and Finance Minister Peter Bethlenfalvy says the goal is to ensure spending is sustainable.
2: I think that every agency should be always, I mean, the boards and CEOs and governments, we report on their bottom line in the budget and in the fall economic statement. So we expect them to have good strategic plans, long-term plans, business plans. And we expect them to have, targets in terms of what they're looking for in terms of margin, in terms of ratios, in terms of sales, customer frontline service quality standards, KPIs, so on and so forth. I think that's good practice. You'd see that in any public company. It holds true for the public sector as well.
1: Bethlenfalvy suggested the government has given the agencies some idea of the savings they would like to see, but he did not share those publicly. Crews are continuing to battle wildfires that are burning across northern Ontario. There were 113 fires in the northwestern region as of last night, according to the latest update from the province. More than a dozen were considered uncontained. There were also 44 wildfires in the northeastern region. One is considered out of control. If you can wait until tomorrow to fill up your tank, you're going to save some money. The price of gas is forecasted to drop 12 cents a liter overnight to near $1.59. And that's according to Dan McTagg with Canadians for Affordable Energy. The relief at the pumps is anticipated because oil prices are falling on word of progress toward reopening the Strait of Hormuz to tanker traffic. 2:46 right now, 28 degrees. This is Toronto's breaking news, CP24. We'll have a look at Toronto's top stories coming up next.

0: I'm one of the directors at Melly's.
1: I'm Ellen, and I'm one of the directors, and we've been open since 2019.
0: Melly's is a six-month interactive workplace development program for people with disabilities. So we work with youth and adults, so 16 and up, and we train workplace skills like merchandising, sales, customer service, and then each person takes those skills out into the community to get a job that they are really passionate about. So we kind of call it a launching pad.
1: The inspiration for Melly's came from Melanie. She had had many volunteer opportunities, and all she kept saying was, I want a real job. I want to get paid. She had siblings who had jobs that were getting paid, and that's what she wanted. And then we had this opportunity to write a letter to someone, and in that letter, she wrote, I want to be a part of everything, a part of life. And that really was our motivation to start this.
0: So the big impact to our community and to our apprentices is that they get jobs out in the community after they spend anywhere from 6 months to 2 years here. So they develop their skills, they build that confidence that is so essential to being a great employee, and then they go out into the community and they get their dream job. Every single person here has a job that they're really going after, and they utilize us and the things that we're teaching here to build the skills they need to be that great employee for their next employer.
2: 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Just meet somebody. I like working in a bar.
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0: Bye!
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19: 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There are legal precedents holding gambling operators liable for fostering addiction. You may be entitled to damages for financial losses and emotional distress. 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
20: Diamond. Let's go back to Scarborough, where Mayor Olivia Chow is making a housing announcement with Prime Minister Mark Carney.
21: She's announcing manager
20: 600 rental units.
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21: Community Housing Authority, the agency's partners, they're all here working together to get housing built. Let me tell you a story about Rona. Rona is a professional landscaper. She spent her talents and her skill creating beauty in people's homes. But for years after a bad breakup, she didn't have a secure home of her own. Very depressed. When I met her, she had just moved into a new affordable home in a low-rise building that the Toronto City helped deliver. She was rebuilding her life. I walked into her rooftop. She transformed her building rooftop with plants, flowers, and vegetables. It was just magnificently beautiful. An oasis she built with her neighbors, teaching them to garden alongside her. They shared the harvest, the best tasting tomatoes and herbs in the building, in the entire neighborhood, and built a community along with it. An affordable home gave her hope and transformed her life. Right now, too many families in Scarborough and across Toronto face an impossible choice. Do they stay close to the kids' school or move further away to find something they can afford? Plan for the future or just trying to survive at this moment? And no family should have to choose. Not in a city that prides itself on compassion. 3 years ago, when I became mayor, there wasn't much affordable housing being built. I set out, together with the city staff, a plan to build 65,000 homes for the people of Toronto. The city examined every public site and put it aside for housing, those that are appropriate. We created new incentives, streamlined red tape, sped up the approvals, and change the zoning to allow for more of the housing we need. But the nonprofit sector has no funds to build homes people can afford. So the federal government stepped in with their housing accelerator funds, and groups like the Cooperative Housing Federation of Canada dared to dream again. Because for 3 decades...
20: It's now 2:55 and 28 degrees. This is Toronto's breaking news, CP24. Coming up, we're looking back at the life and career of a giant in Canadian journalism. Former CTV News chief anchor Lloyd Robertson died yesterday at the age of 92.
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23: Is it going
22: to
23: be PG-13? I don't think so.
22: This is Temptations Under the Sun, Cyprus.
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0: former CTV News chief anchor Lloyd Robertson is being remembered after his death at 92 last night. We'll have reaction to his passing. That's coming up. And Toronto police have laid 4,000 charges against more than 540 suspects in an investigation into organized retail theft. And for the second time in 24 hours, Toronto Fire is dealing with a fire related to lithium-ion batteries. This is Toronto's breaking news, CP24. I'm Liz West. Former CTV News chief anchor Lloyd Robertson, who covered the major stories that shaped generations of Canadians, has died.
1: And that's the kind of day it's been. I'm Lloyd Robertson. For all of us here at CTV News, good night.
0: Now, his family says he died yesterday evening at the age of 92. Robertson's career spanned six decades, beginning in 1952. He started at a radio station in his hometown of Stratford, Ontario. Then he made his national television debut with the CBC in 1956. And then he moved to CTV News in 1976. That's when he took the helm of the network's nightly news show in 1984 as chief anchor and senior news editor, a position he held until his retirement in 2011.
2: Lloyd was a builder. Lloyd came over from the CBC as the big CBC anchor in 1976, and CTV News was a small little news organization, not many bureaus, no news channels. And with Lloyd, we built kind of around with Lloyd what is CTV News today and over the last decade or two. As I would proudly say, Canada's most important news provider. And Lloyd Robertson was at the core of all of that, and we built around him.
3: It was really important to him that at the time, the motto of the CTV National News was trust and tradition. And it was really important to him that everyone had that instilled in him. And to him, it was all about integrity, standards, and values. And he really made sure that everyone did that and you know, worked in the newsroom in that way.
4: Then comes word Lloyd Robertson is coming over from CBC. Well, I have to tell you how excited we all were, because we were a fledgling little network back then. You know, we were sort of like the little engine that could. When Lloyd came on side, suddenly we were legitimate. We were big. We were grand. And we knew that we were unstoppable. With Lloyd at the helm, we could do anything.
0: Lloyd Robertson Park opened in Markham in 2018, and it was to honor the Canadian news icon. The city's mayor, Frank Scarpitti, calls the park a place of sanctuary, a place to reflect, gain perspective, and build a strong sense of community. And we spoke to Markham residents this morning in the park.
5: A friend of mine posted it last night, and she said she grew up watching them, and so did I. My mom, the whole family, and coincidentally, I'm working at the park that's named after him today, and I saw you guys, and because he had a staple in my life, I had to come over and say, I appreciate the work that he's done. Fantastic human being.
6: Very sad, because I've always watched him ever since I've been in Canada, which is 60-some-odd years, so... Yeah, I always remember him. He was a great guy. I love listening to him.
7: What do you think really made him stand out? It seems so many people just had this connection with him, really trusted him when he delivered the news.
6: I think the way he presented himself, you know, the news that he reports and everything, and I don't know, I always liked the guy.
0: Now, Prime Minister Mark Carney sharing his condolences in a social media post, and he says, for more than six decades, Lloyd Robertson helped Canadians make sense of the world. For millions of us, he was a familiar face in our living rooms, a reassuring voice in moments of uncertainty, a calm and steady presence through the moments that shaped our nation. Tonight, as we mourn his passing and celebrate a life well lived, I'm thinking of his family, his colleagues, and all those whose lives he touched. Viewers can share their memories of Lloyd Robertson on a special online book of condolence. Go to ctvnews.ca. And now we're going to check on the commute with CP24 traffic specialist Ejua Nsia-Yebwa. Ejua?
8: Yeah, Liz, we are still dealing with a few problems, and major issues were happening out through Milton. What I could see was some billowing smoke. It was happening on the Toronto-bound lanes, actually on the eastbound lanes of the 401. This was just on the approach to Highway 25. You can see a little bit of smoke in the backlog. So it is on the eastbound side. Unfortunately, this bend is blocking it, but this vehicle fire does have two right lanes blocked. You do have the left lane. That is the only lane getting by. That's where we're seeing this traffic trickle through. There are no lanes blocked on the westbound side. It is just drivers slowing to take a look, and there was a lot of billowing smoke that was creating a visual delay, but it was creating a slowdown and still is from about James Snow Parkway. Once this issue clears and more lanes reopen, we'll definitely keep you in the know. Also problems that I can actually see. Niagara Bound QEW, this is at the start of the ramp that takes you to Appleby Line. Collision involving a truck does have the right lane as well as the right shoulder occupied. And check it out on your drive on the Gardiner. We are creeping. We are into rush hour actually now. So it's slow on the westbound side from York Bay Young in sections all the way out towards about the Dufferin stretch. We still have problems on the southbound 400. It's at the start of the ramp that takes you to Major Mac, right lane out with a stall, and still have a collision blocking lanes on Young, just north of Finch. I'll send it back to you.
0: Thanks, Ajibal. Right now, we're going to go back to Scarborough. That's where Mayor Olivia Chow and Prime Minister Mark Carney are taking some questions after making a housing announcement. We'll take you there live now.
9: We can never predict exactly with certainty, but we can see that those demands will continue to increase for transportation. So we need a comprehensive, a holistic solution to air those in public and the components of those solutions. That's what the government's doing. An expansion of Pearson is part of that. Alto is part of that. I think greater use of regional. Billy Bishop is not a regional. Regional airports could be part of that. The investments we're making in GO Train is part of that as well. So we look at it in the round.
7: All right. Next question. Question, yes, yeah.
10: Appreciate it. Hello, Prime Minister. Nathaniel Duff from Global News. I have a non-Billy Bishop question for you.
9: Congratulations.
10: The British Prime Minister, Andy Burnham, said that FIFA President Gianni Infantino is the wrong person to lead football. He spent a lot of time with Mr. Infantino recently at the World Cup. Do you think he should lead FIFA? And if not, who else would you support? Victor Montagliani, Canadian FIFA Vice President.
9: Well, the first thing is that I want to pay tribute. I'm going to answer your question, but I want to take the opportunity to pay tribute to the mayor, pay tribute to the premier, pay tribute to the first responders, all the volunteers who made the World Cup here such a success. It was absolute knockout success in Toronto. And again, the best of Toronto and hundreds of thousands of people, millions of people, hundreds of millions of people would have witnessed it on TV, a bunch witnessed it in person, and they bring back nothing but great stories about the people in this great city. So that's the first thing. The second thing, look, I've run a few organizations in my time. The idea that proper governance is not to disclose to your closest advisors, your chief operating officer, your fellow board members, something of consequence that you're even considering, let alone proposing, that's fatal, should be fatal, and you lose confidence in that individual. They have their own procedures for making those determinations, but certainly I don't have confidence in Mr. Infantino after this point. Given what transpired and given the nature of what transpired, look, I'll give you an example. Carlos Cordero is someone I've known for more than three decades, very high integrity individual, and he was his advisor and had expertise in all the aspects of what was proposed, and he was not consulted. This is not how you run any business, a small business, let alone something that is a global responsibility like football.
10: And sorry, my last part of my question,
9: Victor,
10: would you support...
9: He's an exceptional individual. He's a credit to Canada, credit to football. Done a very good job in his role at CONCACAF. But this, again, I'll defer to governance. I mean, there are those who make these decisions, and they're not prime ministers. But he's someone I know well and have tremendous respect for.
7: Loves the game.
11: Hello, Mr. Prime Minister. Jeff Knight with Western Standard. Alberta Premier Danielle Smith has called for concrete reforms to the equalization formula.
0: All right. So we've been listening in on a press conference between Mayor Olivia Chow, Prime Minister Mark Carney, who have announced an investment into building more housing. We'll bring you that story as well. Also in the news, though, more than 500 arrests and over 4,000 charges have been laid in a Toronto police crackdown on retail thefts. The investigation, which began nearly 2 years ago, focused on repeated retail crime in North Etobicoke. Footage released of one incident shows several suspects entering an LCBO location, then leaving with multiple carts and bags containing alcohol. And police say more than $1.6 million worth of stolen merchandise has been recovered, all part of the investigation.
12: Addressing retail crime is essential to strengthening community trust and ensuring that businesses and people can thrive safely. Not only that, but this work is essential to disrupting organized crime, which often relies on proceeds from these crimes to fund other criminal activity.
13: Our investigations show that many of those involved are not first-time offenders. In fact, of the arrested made 259 cleared multiple cases, demonstrating that repeat and prolific offenders are out there and active in their criminal activities. These offenders are often also connected to larger organized crime networks involved in the distribution and resale of stolen goods. That's why tackling these crimes is so significant.
0: And police say the Retail Theft Enforcement Initiative remains ongoing. Investigators are actively trying to identify other suspects. And fire crews say a fire at a city-run shelter in Etobicoke involved lithium-ion batteries. CP24's Phil Perkins joins us live from the scene at Islington near the 401. And Phil, what is the latest on this fire issue with these batteries?
14: Well, Liz, the fire first came in to Toronto Fire around 5:30 in the morning. You can see behind me here, it is a high-rise shelter. It's a makeshift Sheraton, and that is where people are living right now. Just spoke to a woman here. She just got wrongfully evicted from her home downtown. Now she lives here, but she says she does live with a lot of people who are dealing

0: visual right now, and soon you're going to see what was left over. So the balcony, that is where the e-bike was being stored, and there's almost nothing left. And that prompted Toronto Fire to put out a short video on social media indicating that they've dealt with 76 lithium-ion battery fires this year alone. They're expecting to hit 100 by the end of the year. But already, these types of fires are up 35%. They're over 200% up since 2022, and this year alone, there have been two people killed in these fires, 14 people injured. And Toronto Fire says that a lot of these e-bikes, e-scooters that are running on these lithium-ion batteries are unregulated. They're technically illegal. You cannot buy, you cannot ride an e-scooter in the city, but you can buy them. And it's very strange, and the city of Toronto does have this law, but we've talked to Toronto police before that there's just so many of them, they're very hard to regulate. But the Toronto Fire says that this thermal runaway is the phenomena that happens when these batteries basically overheat and explode, and it could be due to poor charging, overcharging, or poor storage of these batteries. And so that results, unfortunately, in this huge uptick in these fires. We are going to be speaking with Toronto Fire Chief Jim Jessup in the next hour to talk about this issue and how they plan on dealing with it, working with the city, so these types of fires don't happen again. Liz, send it back to you.
1: Okay, such an important conversation. Thank you for bringing that to us. CB24's Phil Perkins. It's 314, 28 degrees, feeling like 33. This is Toronto's breaking news. CB24, we'll take a look at Toronto's top stories next.
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0: former CTV News chief anchor Lloyd Robertson being remembered after his death at 92. We'll have reaction to his passing coming up. And the 19-year-old man accused of killing Toronto Constable Mark Finizzato makes a virtual court appearance today. Toronto police say they'll have an increased presence when the Taste of the Danforth returns this weekend. Stay with CP24 for more on these stories. 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Bennett was shot multiple times during the interaction. Finizzato, who was 43 years old, was a member of the emergency task force. Multiple other suspects were taken into custody in the investigation in what police described as a gun-for-hire network, which included a shooting at the U.S. consulate in March. Bennett's due back in court mid-September. And the Taste of the Danforth returns this weekend, and Toronto police say they'll be stepping up their presence at the event to keep everyone safe.
1: You'll see a much greater presence of police officers. We're working very closely with organizers as well as private security and the community there to make sure we do everything we can to secure the event. But you can expect to see more police officers present. You can expect to see police officers with different types of equipment as we've been deploying.

0: in a number of different ways over the past weeks and months.
1: Now, the move comes after the deadly shooting at the Salsa on St. Clair Street Festival last month. Two groups exchanged gunfire at the event on July 11th. Two people were killed, several others injured. Taste of the Danforth kicks off on Friday after a two-year hiatus. Organizers have said it has always been and will continue to be a safe, family-friendly community celebration. And the Ontario government putting several large public agencies under the microscope. They'll undergo a review into their efficiency and productivity. This comes amid increased scrutiny of government spending after news that PC caucus members were billing thousands in Toronto hotel stays. The LCBO, Workplace Safety and Insurance Board, Metrolinx, Legal Aid, and the Ontario Cannabis Retail Corporation, those are among the agencies being examined. Treasury Board President and Finance Minister Peter Bethan Falvey says the goal is to ensure spending is sustainable.
2: Everything's on the table, not specifically job cuts. I think there's a lot of things that reviews often do, whether you do them in the private sector or public sector. I believe it's very good housekeeping. It's good governance. We owe it to the taxpayer to protect taxpayer money, be responsible with taxpayer money. But it's a range of things that they can look at. They can look at their spans of control. They can look at their administrative costs, the paperwork. They can look at retraining and reskilling. They can look at their strategic plans. There's a whole range of things that tools that they have there at their disposal to make sure they're delivering their services most efficiently.
1: And the latest traffic update coming up next. And this is Toronto's breaking news, CP24.
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19: Well, we're dealing with some major, major problems if you're headed out this hour, happening on the southbound lanes of the 427. This is in the express through Dundas. Multi-vehicle collision. It looks like it is only the right lane that is getting by in the express. So as you try to navigate through, it's pretty slow going. You can expect those delays to extend from Rathburn all the way down. What you can do, stick with the collector lanes. They're moving slowly, but at least they're moving. The express lane's not really moving all that much. And then on to the 401, it looks like most of the smoke has subsided, but eastbound 401 you can't see because this bend around the bridge is blocking it. It was a vehicle fire cleanup. Fire is out. So this is the 401 if you're traveling eastbound just as you make your way on the approach to Highway 25. It is the two right lanes that are blocked. It was a tanker that was on fire. Fire's under control. It is impacting the westbound 401, which is extremely busy from now Trafalgar all the way out towards about Highway 25. Again, it is just drivers slowing to take a peek. Also, we had problems and they're still here. It looks like they're about to clear Niagara Bend QEW at the start of the ramp to Appleby line. Collision involving a truck. Yeah, they're clearing from the right lane. So a little bit of good news for that afternoon drive. Outside of camera view, southbound 400 at Major Mac at the start of the ramp. Right lane out with a stall. Also a problem that is happening if you're headed on the 401 eastbound. Missed this issue. Eastbound 401 in the collectors through Bayview. A live lane block that is following a stall. I'll send it back to you.
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1: It's 3:22, 28 degrees, feeling more like 31. This is Toronto's breaking news, CP24. We'll take a look at Toronto's top stories next.
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5: 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Okay, Dino, this is absolutely popping off the plate. What is it? And I hear it's award-winning, too.
17: Yeah, so this is our take on a blueberry pie French toast. Here we have a drizzle of creme anglaise, our stuffed French toast with blueberries, drizzled with raspberry coulis, and some of our macerated berries.
5: Yeah, I'm gonna take a bite. I feel bad because it looks so beautiful, but you know what? It's all about the eating experience, right? Wow, that is so good.
17: So this is one of our classic dishes. This here is our take on a Philly steak eggs Benedict. Here I've accompanied it with a half order of home fries and our hash browns.
5: All right, the eggs Benedict is my favorite. I'm coming back. Cheers. Oh, and what is this? Dimitra.
14: Here you have a sweet tooth.
5: Look at this. What is this?
14: Our single chocolate chip pancake.
5: Single. So this is supposed to be just for me?
17: Yeah.
5: Cheers. Mmm. Mmm. What's it like on an average busy morning?
14: You know what? 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And of course, with these delicious home-style meals that we offer, it keeps our customers coming back. 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
17: We were part of an award to become Egg Masters, a competition run by the Egg Farmers of Ontario, and we participated in this competition for 3 years, and this year we finally won. So we've been crowned Egg Master Champions for 2026.
5: Smashed it.
17: Yes.
5: Well done. Well done. 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

0: Former CTV News anchor Lloyd Robertson being remembered after his death at 92 last night. We'll have reaction to his passing coming up. And for the second time in 24 hours, Toronto Fire dealing with fire-related lithium-ion batteries. And the federal government says it will invest $2.7 billion to help build thousands of new rental homes in Toronto. It is 3:30. This is Toronto's breaking news, CP24. I'm Liz West. Former CTV News chief anchor Lloyd Robertson, who covered the major stories that helped shape generations of Canadians, has died.
1: And that's the kind of day it's been. I'm Lloyd Robertson. For all of us here at CTV News, good night.
0: His family shared he died yesterday evening at the age of 92, and Robertson's career spanned six decades. It began in 1952 at a radio station in his hometown of Stratford. And then he made his national television debut with the CBC in 1956. Then he moved to CTV News in 1976 and took the helm of the network's nightly news show in 1984 as chief anchor and senior news editor. And that was a position he held until he retired in 2011.
2: Lloyd was a builder. Lloyd came over from the CBC as the big CBC anchor in 1976, and CTV News was a small little news organization, not many bureaus, no news channels. And with Lloyd, we built kind of around with Lloyd what is CTV News today and over the last decade or two, as I would proudly say, Canada's most important news provider. And Lloyd Robertson was at the core of all of that, and we built around him.
3: Lloyd would tell you that his favorite story that he ever covered was Terry Fox, Marathon of Hope. Not many people know this, but in September 1st of 1980, when Terry stopped his run, the CTV News team got together and they decided to do a telethon on a Sunday night. And they cleared the airwaves, and, you know, Lloyd went on, and he saw this as a marathon of hope continues. And he called it a celebration of courage. And at the time, they did this telethon for 5 hours, and they raised over $10 million.
4: He was a sensitive soul. He was kind, notwithstanding the fact that he had probably one of the most important jobs in this country. And people looked up to him. They respected him. They looked at him with awe. He was a genuinely sweet, kind, and lovable man. Lovable. You know, he would come up and give me a hug. How's it going? How are things going? He was there if I needed to talk to someone about what was going on at work. He was there with the praise. He was there with the criticisms, the kind criticisms. He was always there.
0: A Lloyd Robertson Park opened in Markham in 2018 to honor the Canadian news icon. The city's mayor, Frank Scarpitti, calls the park a place of sanctuary, a place to reflect, gain perspective, and build a strong sense of community. And we spoke to Markham residents this morning who were visiting the park.
5: His energy brought in everyone. We felt like we were Canadians and we belong. Even when he talks about the Olympics, it was wonderful. He left an impact, so that's why I had to say something today.
0: And everyone can share their memories of Lloyd Robertson on a special online book of condolence. It's at ctvnews.ca. Now let's check on the commute with CP24 traffic specialist Ajuwa and Sia Yeboah. Ajuwa?
6: Yeah, Liz, we continue to deal with major, major problems happening on the southbound 427 via the express lanes this hour. Just as you make your way through Dundas, multi-vehicle collision. We did have just the one right lane getting by. It looks like now it's the right shoulder that is getting by following this multi-vehicle collision. A lot of vehicles involved. Looks like there's even a dump truck that was involved in this. It's going to be some time before the situation clears. Very, very slow at this point from well before Burnham Thorpe. Again, the collectors are available, or maybe bail off the highway. Use the East Mall, use the West Mall, just to make your way through. Then up on the 401, still looks like this truck might still be smoking. So this is the eastbound lanes of the 401. Just as you make your way through Milton, obviously you can't see the lanes, but two right lanes are blocked following a truck fire. Fire's under control, but it looks like there's still smoke billowing. There's a single lane getting by. It is the left, and cars are just trickling through. It's impacting the westbound side. It's slow and backed up from well before pretty much Jamestown Parkway up towards East Problem. Traffic at a virtual standstill. No lanes blocked on the westbound side. Also on the 401, if you're traveling westbound, we have some issues. Westbound 401 on the approach to Bayview in the express. Left lane is out. That is following a stall. Also problems happening on the Allen northbound ramp that takes you to the westbound 401. Right lane of that ramp that takes you to the collector's blocked following an ongoing crash. And you know what? Not the major. It's a collision. Just one. It's blocking lanes on Shepherd right at Leslie. I'll send it back to you, Liz.
7: Thanks, Edra. More than 500 arrests and over 4,000 charges have been laid in a Toronto police crackdown on retail thefts. The investigation, which began nearly 2 years ago, focused on repeated retail crime in North Etobicoke. Footage like this released of one incident showing several suspects entering an LCBO location and then leaving with multiple carts and bags containing alcohol. Police say more than $1.6 million worth of stolen merchandise has been recovered, all part of the investigation.
8: The organized retail crime unit is a strong example of how we remain agile and ready to act with tailored solutions. To everyone who's been a victim of retail crime, it's important to continue reporting these incidents to police.
9: It all comes down, quite frankly, to money. These people make a lot of money from this, and that is really the root cause, and it's how they get this money by creating by being involved in crimes and then distributing this property to others.
7: Now, police say the retail theft enforcement initiative remains ongoing and investigators are actively trying to identify other suspects. And fire crews say a fire at a city-run shelter in Etobicoke involved lithium-ion batteries. CP24's Phil Perkins joins us live now from the scene on Islington, that's near the 401, with the latest. Phil?
10: Liz, yeah, fire crews are looking at an e-bike, e-scooter with a lithium-ion battery as potentially the culprit that started this fire at 5:30 in the morning in this high-rise shelter. It is a converted Sheraton Hotel. It is now a shelter here by Islington and the 401. Luckily, nobody was hurt. That was not the case about 24 hours ago in St. Jamestown. There was another fire, this one very devastating. Around 3 o'clock in the morning, four people had to be evacuated. One of the males there had to be treated for second-degree burns. A woman and a 12 and 14-year-old were being looked at by medical professionals. But Toronto Fire saying that a e-bike was found on the balcony. And they haven't officially confirmed it, but they are linking this to that at this point. So for more on this situation we find ourselves in with these e-bikes, e-scooters, and lithium-ion batteries, let's bring in Ava Williams, who is part of the biking lawyer team. She's a senior associate and an avid cyclist. I read that on the bio. So this is something that is, you know, you're obviously all passionate about. You know, Toronto Fire put out a post today that they've seen 76 lithium-ion battery-related fires. Two people have died, 14 injured. What are we doing here in terms of regulating these bikes? Because the ones that we're seeing in these fires, they're not like, to code, correct?
11: Correct in the sense that in Canada and in Ontario, there are recommendations for what batteries should be used in these e-bikes, but there's actually no regulations. So what we need is we need the provincial government and the federal government to, you know, put some regulations on what types of batteries should be in e-bikes that are sold, but specifically the testing requirements and where people are getting these batteries from. You know, you have people who are just trying to make a living by usually doing Uber Eats delivery, that sort of thing, and they may be buying these batteries off of Alibaba or other third-party sites that aren't regulated.
10: Right, and I do understand. I spoke to your colleague, Mr. Shelnut, that you actually have courses or you have workshops to help people understand, you know, what you probably shouldn't be buying.
11: Yes, so we have recently been running workshops in the city of Toronto for folks who are e-bike, like do deliveries on e-bikes, and what they can do is they show up. We give them a spiel about, you know, how to ride the e-bike safely, but also how to store and use and even buy e-bikes that are safe. And we have been getting a lot of questions from folks about, you know, what type of battery is it that I should be using in my bike? And these people, they don't know. I mean, you or I, we don't know that we should be using UL tested batteries. And again, these are people who are just trying to, you know, make a living. And unfortunately, e-bikes are here to stay. And I think we'll just keep seeing more and more of these fires if there's no regulations in place.
10: Right. Yeah. And it's not just people driving for Uber Eats. I'm seeing more and more kids, like less than 15 years old, riding these e-bikes. I don't know where they get them. From what I understand, you know, the city of Toronto just put out a reminder saying that you might see them everywhere, but they are illegal. So you can. It's very confusing, the kind of gray area we're in right now, because I don't think any of these kids are getting coached how to store their e-scooters in their family homes. So you're saying, how do we get the upper levels of government to try to make a move? Because it's one thing to make them illegal. It's another thing to have them still being for sale and not having go through proper testing. Because it's just going to, like you said, they're not going anywhere. You're just going to keep flooding the market and apartments and homes with these potentially dangerous devices.
11: Yeah, I think that various groups should be speaking out. I know Toronto Fire has lobbied or released a statement to the provincial and federal governments. I know CycleTO has as well. I think everyone who's concerned about this should be writing to their MPs, writing to their MPPs. You know, a collective voice will have more of an impact than, unfortunately, just these one-off fires, which again are going to be happening more frequently.
10: All right, Ava Williams with The Biking Lawyer. Thanks so much. I do appreciate your time.
11: Thanks, Phil.
10: Of course. And Liz, we're also going to be catching up with Toronto Fire Chief Jim Jessup at the top of the hour to talk about what Toronto Fire is trying to do to spread awareness on using these unregulated e-bikes, e-scooters, and these lithium-ion batteries that unfortunately are causing a lot of these fires. We've already seen a 35% jump from this time last year. Send it back to you.
7: Yeah, lots of education needed. Thank you so much, Phil. That's CP24's Phil Perkins. It is 3:42, 28 out. Feeling like 31. This is Toronto's breaking news, CP24. We'll take a look at Toronto's top stories. That's next.
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0: Toronto police say they will have an increased presence when the Taste of the Danforth returns this weekend. And the federal government says it will invest $2.7 billion to help build thousands of new rental homes in Toronto. And the Ford government launching a review looking at the efficiency and productivity of public agencies, including the LCBO and Metrolinx. And stay with CP24 for more on these stories. For further details, head to our website, cp24.com, and the CP24 app. And Prime Minister Mark Carney says his government's investing $2.7 billion over the next 3 years to build rental housing in Toronto. Under the deal with the City of Toronto, the federal government is investing more in more than 18 housing projects, aiming at delivering over 5,600 new rental units, including some 1,800 affordable, supportive, or rent-controlled homes. Carney made the announcement during a news conference in Scarborough this afternoon.
1: We will have shovels in the ground on 80% of this portfolio. That means more than 4,500 homes by the end of this year. Yeah. As I suggested at the start, every home in this portfolio will be a rental. And they span together the entire continuum of rental housing from supportive to affordable homes. And it's a partnership that builds on every component of a healthy housing ecosystem. So what does that mean for Torontonians? It means at Scarborough, at 158 Borough Drive, hundreds of families, seniors, and essential workers will have a home in the heart of the community on the rise.
2: The homes we are building will give security to tens of thousands of people. Today we're making and we're taking a strong step forward to fulfill a basic promise. If you work here, you should be able to afford to live here.
0: Now, the Carney government has promised $25 billion in investments to double the pace of construction to over 500,000 new units a year. And the Ontario government putting several large public agencies under the microscope. They'll undergo a review into their efficiency and productivity. And this comes amid increased scrutiny of government spending after news that PC caucus members were billing thousands in Toronto hotel stays. The LCBO, Workplace Safety and Insurance Board, Metrolinx, Legal Aid, and the Ontario Cannabis Retail Corporation, they're all among the agencies being examined. Treasury Board President and Finance Minister Peter Bethenfalvy says the goal is to ensure spending is sustainable.
3: I think that every agency should be always, I mean, the boards and CEOs and governments, we report on their bottom line in the budget and in the fall economic statement. So we expect them to have good strategic plans, long-term plans, business plans. And we expect them to have, targets in terms of what they're looking for, in terms of margin, in terms of ratios, in terms of sales, customer frontline service quality standards, KPIs, so on and so forth. I think that's good practice. You'd see that in any public company. It holds true for the public sector as well.
0: And Ontario NDP leader Marit Stahl says she has concerns about the government's review plan.
4: If efficiencies mean worse service for the people of Ontario, that is not an acceptable outcome. If it means privatization of our services and our public institutions, that is not an acceptable outcome. When it comes to Metrolinx, we've been calling for years for Metrolinx, frankly, to be dismantled. We certainly need a review. My question is, who's conducting this?
0: Yeah, Bethenfalvy suggested the government has given the agency some idea of the savings it would like to see, but he did not share those publicly. And Premier Doug Ford has called by-elections in three ridings. A writ was issued today for by-elections in Scarborough Southwest, York Simcoe, and Hamilton East Stoney Creek. Now, under the Election Act, elections must be called on a Wednesday and then held the fifth Thursday after the date of the issue of the writ. And Ontario NDP leader Marit Stahl says her party is ready for the by-elections.
4: As I like to say to people, you know, by-elections are a great opportunity for the people of Ontario to say enough is enough to Doug Ford and the Conservatives. People are out there that I'm talking to, and we have been knocking on doors in Scarborough, in Hamilton, for many months now, and people are saying very clearly they are struggling just to pay the bills, just to pay for basics like food, while Doug Ford is living the sweet life.
0: Interim Ontario Liberal leader John Fraser welcomed the by-elections while speaking alongside his party's candidate for the race in Hamilton East Stoney Creek.
5: It's an opportunity for Ontarians and people here in Hamilton East Stoney Creek to send a message to Ford, which is enough. We need change. Enough of the scandal. Enough of the waste. And I know here has been working hard for the last couple of years, brought it close in the last election. And so we're going to work hard. I'm just going to work hard to get him elected and send him to Queen's Park.
0: Voting day for all three ridings is September 3rd. And Don Valley West MPP Stephanie Bowman is in the running to become the next leader of the Ontario Liberal Party. Bowman was first elected in 2022 and served as campaign co-chair for fellow caucus member Rob Serjanik. That was until he dropped out of the race last month. Bowman joins Etobicoke Lakeshore MPP Lee Faircloth, former federal cabinet minister Navdeep Bains, housing advocate Eric Lombardi, and former political staffer Dylan Mirando in this race. And the next Ontario Liberal leader, that will be announced November 21st. And the latest traffic update coming up next. It is 3:50, 28 degrees, feeling like 31. It's steamy out there. This is Toronto's breaking news, CP24.
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3: Well, it has been quite the busy afternoon, and you're running into major problems on the southbound lanes of the 427. This is right through Dundas, actually just south of Dundas. Only the right shoulder is squeezing by following a multi-vehicle collision. Way too many vehicles to count, but this situation is going to be there for some time, and the backlog is growing. Both core and collectors delays from well before Rathburn, and then on to the 401. Unfortunately, the reason why you're seeing barely any traffic making its way through on the eastbound side, just approaching Highway 25, that's because the two right lanes are blocked with clean up of a truck fire. You can see a little bit of smoke still coming out of that truck. And as well, problems have happened on the Allen. It looks like my camera's out. So I'll just tell you about the problems. On the 401 westbound in the transfers through Bayview, it's the right lane that is blocked to the stall. Then on the northbound Allen ramp to the westbound 401, we're dealing with a collision in the collectors in the right lane. And one more issue, northbound 400 at Langstaff. It's a collision, has the right lane blocked. I'll send it back to you.
4: All right. Thank you for that, Adjua. It's 3:53, 28 degrees out. Feels like 31. This is Toronto's breaking news, CP24. We'll take a look at Toronto's top stories. That is next.
5: It all started in 1793 with the founding of the town of York and the rise of the St. Lawrence neighborhood. Now, Old Town Toronto is home to so many cool markets and performances, and it's just such a vibey neighborhood. There are over 120 vendors, merchants, and artisans that have poured their passion and pride into the St. Lawrence Market for over 200 years. It's a place to connect, have really good food, a lot like the P-Mill bacon sandwich from the famous Carousel Bakery. You got to take a big bite.
6: And leave lots of time. 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Fresh fruit.
5: Can I try one?
7: Sure you can. Beautiful. How much it beautifies you.
6: Something for the people who like more savory food. And something for the sweet treat lovers.
5: It's cake time. Cheers. Another Old Town staple is Meridian Hall. They've got summer camps, concerts, orchestras. There is something for everyone. Tucked behind the Flatiron Building is the Berksey Park Dog Fountain, a tribute to man's best friend and one cat. Of the 27 dogs featured on the fountain, only one has an official name. Smiley the Golden Retriever, named after a blind therapy dog who worked with the St. John's Ambulance. The single cat statue, affectionately named Pam McCat, is in honor of the late Toronto City Councillor Pam McConnell, who was instrumental in the park's redevelopment. The cat is famously depicted looking away from the bone, eyeing the two birds on a nearby lamppost. Fun fact, one of my first jobs at a university was on this street. In Old Town Toronto, there's just so much to do, so make sure you get your walking shoes because you're going to be putting your steps in discovering everything this neighborhood has to offer. For more information, you can visit our website.
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0: For the second time in 24 hours, Toronto Fire is dealing with fire related to lithium-ion batteries. Toronto police have laid 4,000 charges against more than 540 suspects in an investigation into organized retail theft. Former CTV News chief anchor Lloyd Robertson is being remembered after his death at 92 last night. We'll have reaction on his passing coming up. 4 o'clock, 28 degrees. This is Toronto's breaking news, CP24. Good afternoon. I'm Arda Zakarian. Fire crews say a fire at a CP-run shelter in Etobicoke involved lithium-ion batteries. CP24's Phil Perkins joins us live from the scene on Islington near the 401 with the very latest details. Phil, this is not the first fire in 24 hours.
1: No, this is the second, Arda. That has happened, that has been tied to lithium-ion batteries and e-scooters and e-bikes. This one behind me at a shelter, at a makeshift, what was a hotel, which is now a shelter. Luckily, nobody was injured, but that was not the case yesterday at 3 in the morning. In St. Jamestown, there was an apartment fire that had 4 people forced to leave their homes. A man has second-degree burns. The other 3 needed medical attention. And in that case as well, there was an e-bike found on the balcony. And that's 76 fires now so far this year that have been tied to lithium-ion batteries. And that is before we hit the fall and winter, where we know these batteries are very susceptible to explode. So for more on this, we're joined by Toronto Fire Chief Jim Jessup. Thanks for joining us here live on CP24. You know, you said earlier today that these fires are changing the game in the city of Toronto. This is the greatest public fire safety evolving risk in the country's largest city. Why is that?
2: Yes, and thank you for the opportunity. So to put things into perspective, since 2022, Toronto Fire Services has been responding to well north of a 200% increase in the number of fires attributed to or involving lithium-ion batteries. As you noted, we've had 2 in the last 24 hours. It is without question the most evolving public fire safety risk in Canada's largest city, which is why we have been doing everything within our jurisdiction and our power at the City of Toronto to bring this type of awareness forward to the citizens of the risk that these uncertified batteries are having, and the risk they're also, to be very honest, putting my firefighters at risk.
1: How is that? How are they also putting firefighters at risk?
2: So these fires, when the batteries go into thermal runaway, they accelerate at a speed that we have never, ever seen. To put things into perspective, 1960s, a room would go into flashover, Phil, in about 20 minutes. In 10 years ago, that was shrunk down to about 5 minutes of survivability time because of modern furnishings and the plastics. We now have absolutely seen in Toronto, when the batteries go into thermal runaway, they explode. They ignite. Rooms are now going into flashover in less than 90 seconds. So we've had firefighters in rooms as recently as 2 weeks ago performing fire operations, doing their primary searches, and additional e-bikes that were in these units start bursting into flames. The batteries start exploding and increases the risk that the responding firefighters are facing. So not only is it risk to the public, given the exponential increase in fires and the window of survivability of leaving your suite is dramatically shrunk, but also a risk to the responding emergency people.
1: And we're in this very strange gray area where these e-bikes, e-scooters are technically illegal. They shouldn't be on the roads. They're on the roads, but you can also buy them at a big box store and you can ride them around. So that's one other safety risk than being on the road where they shouldn't be. But you have this fire risk. So what needs to be done? Because we spoke to the biking lawyer, Ava Williams, and talked about how e-bikes aren't going anywhere.
2: No, and the City of Toronto has been very clear. In fact, City Council provided direction to me as Fire Chief to engage and reach out to both the federal and the provincial government. We know that e-bikes and micro-mobility devices are not going anywhere, nor are we calling for a ban because of the unintended financial impact and hardship that would cause, lots of individuals. What we do need to do at this point is work collaboratively with the federal government primarily in establishing standards and test standards for the batteries that are being either sold or brought into the country, as well as working collaboratively with the provincial government on potential amendments to the Ontario Fire Code. For example, should there be a limit on the number of e-bikes or a limit on the number of batteries that are stored in apartments, especially in Canada's most vertical city? We've actually had fires where, when the fire has been extinguished, we've counted over a dozen in a single unit, both inside the unit and on the balcony. So the City of Toronto has done everything within our jurisdiction, and it really is now working collaboratively with the federal government, with the provincial government, hopefully with a more expedited time frame given the continued exponential growth of fires.
1: And I guess there's also this, you just mentioned, this unintentional impact on people earning a living. We talked to the biking lawyer, a lot of people who use e-bikes, those e-mopeds, because they're not really scooters. You know, they're working for food delivery. They're trying to make ends meet. It's very expensive in this city. How do we convince them that, hey, you can't buy these unregulated batteries or e-bikes on Alibaba or Temu or something like that? You got to get something maybe a little bit more expensive, but they're going to at least be safe and keep you safe and everybody else in your apartment safe. How do we convince people to do that and to also follow the rules? I was at 200 Wellesley yesterday. There was a big sign that says, if you're not a tenant, leave your e-bike, e-scooter outside. And people tell me no one follows those rules. So how do we help force people in a way or convince them to follow the rules, or maybe just go about this the right way instead of just skimping out and buying the cheap stuff and following rules in general?
2: It is very challenging. And to your point, at this point, there are no rules. There are no federal regulations in terms of the types of batteries that can be imported or sold. There are no provincial regulations limiting the type of storage or the amount that can be stored. So all Toronto Fire Service and any Ontario Fire Service, or candidly, any North American Fire Service can do at this point, is public education. And we have invested significantly in public service ads. Our fire inspectors and our public educators, when they do their annual high-rise inspections, are handing out information. We're working with the largest landlords in the City of Toronto, providing that guidance, providing those recommendations. But in the absence of regulations, which there are none, all we can do at this point is continue to try to educate the public on the risks, and to take every step we can through public education to limit both the probability and the consequence of these fires.
1: No doubt. Hey, very important topic. I'm sure we're all very glad that you went out there with the strong worded statements about how this is one of the greatest risks right now. And hopefully, the levels of government above both our pay grades listen and things work out. Because, this second fire in 24 hours, 76 already this year. Thanks so much, Toronto Fire Chief Jim Jessup.
2: Thank you.
1: All right, Liz, send it back to you.
0: So much for this, Phil. More than 500 arrests and over 4,000 charges have been laid in a Toronto police crackdown on retail thefts. This investigation, which began nearly 2 years ago, focused on repeated retail crime in North Etobicoke. Footage released of one incident showing several suspects entering an LCBO location and leaving with multiple carts and bags containing alcohol. Police say more than $1.6 million worth of stolen merchandise has been recovered as part of this investigation.
3: Addressing retail crime is essential to strengthening community trust and ensuring that businesses and people can thrive safely. Not only that, but this work is essential to disrupting organized crime, which often relies on proceeds from these crimes to fund other criminal activity.
4: Our investigations show that many of those involved are not first-time offenders. In fact, of the arrested made, 259 cleared multiple cases, demonstrating that repeat and prolific offenders are out there and active in their criminal activities. These offenders are often also connected to larger organized crime networks involved in the distribution and resale of stolen goods. That's why tackling these crimes is so significant.
0: Police say the retail theft enforcement initiative remains ongoing and investigators are actively trying to identify other suspects. Let's check on the commute now with CP24's traffic specialist, Adjoa Nsiebois. Adjoa, how are the roads right now?
5: You know, not the greatest, Arda. We're dealing with so many problems, a laundry list of issues and major issues impacting the drive and impeding traffic on the southbound lanes of the 427. This is in the express lanes right around Dundas. So you only have that right shoulder getting by. It is following a multi-vehicle collision. You can just gather that there are a lot of tow trucks on scene, which means there are a lot of vehicles that were involved in this collision. Getting word that it's up to 7 vehicles, including a dump truck involved in this. Here's another angle of that problem. Again, some vehicles have been hooked up. A lot still remain. 2 vehicles ended up hitting the guardrail. That's the word from MTO and OPP. If you're on the southbound 427, the backup is from the 41 via the collectors. A lot of drivers are avoiding the express, bypassing and hopping off the highway. Heading towards the 401 on the eastbound side coming through Milton. I can't see it, but was a truck fire just behind this bend. It's not on fire anymore. 2 right lanes are still blocked and it's still single file just as you make your way through. Then further east on the 401, problems I can fully see. Eastbound 401 Express through Markham Road. Stalled vehicle does have the left lane blocked. More problems westbound on the 401 through Westney. It is a stalled truck off to the side, but MTO crews are blocking that right lane. And some fantastic news. We have problems on the northbound 427 in the Express just north of Highway 7. It was a collision. It was in the center lane. It's gone. I'll send it back to you, Arda.
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0: Former ZTV News chief anchor Lloyd Robertson, who covered the major stories that shaped generations of Canadians, has died.
6: And that's the kind of day it's been. I'm Lloyd Robertson. For all of us here at ZTV News, good night.
0: His family said he died yesterday evening at the age of 92. Robertson's career spanned 6 decades, beginning in 1952 at a radio station in his hometown of Stratford, Ontario. He made his national television debut with the CBC in 1956. He then moved to CTV News in 1976 and took the helm of the network's nightly news show in 1984 as chief anchor and senior news editor, a position he held until his retirement in 2011.

0: she said she grew up watching them, and so did I. My mom, the whole family, and coincidentally, I'm working at the park that's named after him today, and I saw you guys, and because he had a staple in my life, I had to come over and say, I appreciate the work that he's done. Fantastic human being.
1: 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It's now 4:13, 28 degrees. This is Toronto's breaking news, CP24. We'll have a look at Toronto's top stories coming up next.
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0: Toronto police say they will have an increased presence when the Taste of the Danforth returns this weekend. The federal government says it will invest $2.7 billion to help build thousands of new rental homes in Toronto. The Ford government is launching a review looking at the efficiency and productivity of public agencies, including the LCBO and Metrolinx. Stay with CP24 for more on these stories. And for further details, you can always head to our website, cp24.com. Canada-U.S. Trade Minister Dominic LeBlanc is back in Washington amid a trade war with the United States and renewed tariff threats from President Donald Trump. CTV's Rachel Aiello joins us live with the very latest details. Rachel, these are closed-door meetings. What do we know about where trade negotiations stand right now?
1: Yeah, thank you for having me. So we have in the last little while just gotten a bit more information from the minister's office in terms of what he's been up to today. We've been reporting earlier that he was meeting with U.S. business groups as well as trying to get meetings with some key American senators. I can now tell you that at least two of the individuals that Minister LeBlanc has met with today are Senator Kevin Cramer, who is a Republican from North Dakota, and Senator Bill Hagerty, also a Republican from Tennessee. So having the ear of Republican senator specifically is more likely that what the message is that Canada is trying to get across to the White House could actually be translated. It is more likely that a Republican would have the ear of U.S. President Donald Trump than a Democrat necessarily would. We're still waiting to see if we get a bit more information on other potential meetings the minister had today. We know the U.S. business groups he was meeting with were those who were like-minded in the sense that they agreed that a continued trilateral trade deal would be in the best interest of all countries in North America. And so it's really an escalation in terms of the frequency of visits of the minister and our chief negotiator, Janice Charette, heading down to D.C. Whether that means the talks are any closer to a resolution remains to be seen. Obviously, it feels like at least today's meetings are focused on trying to lobby up a bit of an influence campaign, trying to pressure the White House and the American administration in indirect ways. Of course, they had their meeting last week with U.S. Trade Representative Jameson Greer. And so we do know that Minister LeBlanc does plan to stay overnight tonight in D.C., looking like another day of meetings tomorrow. We'll see how much further past that. I know the minister's office had indicated they weren't

0: Yet decided on when he would be departing, coming back to Canada. That was going to kind of depend on how the meetings went. And beyond that, we did also today hear from Prime Minister Mark Carney a bit on the state of things. He said that he is very closely involved in the ongoing negotiations. He doesn't see right now, despite the tough tone from the Trump administration, as it being the time for Canada to change its course or change its strategy. But he did reiterate that should those 50% tariffs from the Americans come into effect, and should it appear that U.S. President Donald Trump is not looking to make a deal anytime soon, that Canada could take a harder line.
1: Thank you so much for this. CTV's Rachel Aiello.
0: Thank you.
1: The Gordie Howe International Bridge between Windsor and Detroit is now open to pedestrians and cyclists. CTV's Sanjay Maru spoke to some of those who were the first to cross today, and many say this new connection is about more than just getting from one country to the other.
2: In my conversations with a number of people using the multi-use path today, they all say that amid a strained trade relationship between Canada and the United States, the opening of the multi-use path really serves as a symbol of unity. Now, it opened at 8 this morning, and already a flurry of individuals had queued up looking to be among the historic first group of individuals accessing the multi-use path on opening day. But within 15 minutes, access was blocked off. According to staff working for the Gordie Howe Bridge, within 15 minutes, 250 people, 125 from Windsor, 125 from Detroit, had been let onto the multi-use path, and from that point onward, they paused en masse access and only allowed people to trickle in as people on the path filed out. So if five people got off, then they would allow five people on. The pathway itself measures just a little more than 3.5 meters wide, giving ample space to cyclists and pedestrians to share the multi-use path. You saw people in wheelchairs using the multi-use pathway, families with little ones in strollers, even a few people on unicycles that I observed using the path. The mood was really one of jubilation, celebration, and excitement. Remember, if you do not own a car and you live in the Windsor-Detroit corridor, you can now access the neighboring country by foot or on bicycle, and you don't have to pay any toll whatsoever. And for a number of people I spoke with using this multi-use path from both Canada and the United States, many of them tell me that their visits to the other country were rare, but after today's multi-use path opening, that's all about to change.
1: 420 right now and 38 degrees. Rather, it's 28 degrees. This is Toronto's breaking news, CP24. The latest traffic update is coming up next.

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17: Well, now we have another problem, Ted. Already very slow drive on the southbound of 427. So southbound 427, just as you make your way. This time in the collectors, right through Burnham Thorpe, it looks like it is only the right lane and the left shoulder getting by in the collector lanes following this collision where looks like this truck and this vehicle collided. So not an easy go if you're in the collectors and need even tougher go in the express. The delays extend off the 401. They continue to just approaching Dundas. This is where you only have right shoulder getting by following a multi-vehicle collision that happened earlier this afternoon. They're hooking up a lot of the vehicles, but still a lot of vehicles still remain. So that is the reason why traffic remains pretty backed up, more so in the collectors, because that's what drivers are using before that new problem happened to get through. Then eastbound on the 401, just as you make your way through Highway 25 on the approach, you can't really see it, but there is a transport truck that was on fire. Fire is out, but it is still those two right lanes that are occupied. It's impacting the westbound of 401. Drivers slowing to take a look. No lanes blocked, but delays now from Trafalgar out to Highway 25. Drivers bailing using Steeles, Dairy Road, better alternatives to get you by. And no issues on the DVP north, but it is a crawl right on off the Gardner. Slowdowns continue as you head all the way up towards the 401, Arda. I'll send it back to you.
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18: If you can wait until tomorrow to fill up your tank, you'll save some money. The price of gas is forecasted to drop 12 cents a liter overnight to near $1.59. That's according to Dan McTagg with Canadians for Affordable Energy. The relief at the pumps is anticipated because oil prices are falling on word of progress toward reopening the Strait of Hormuz to tanker traffic. There's a special new arrival at the Toronto Zoo. An endangered pygmy hippo calf was born at the zoo on Sunday. Its mom, 13-year-old Kindia, started showing signs of labor around 8:15 in the morning. And a few hours later, the healthy female pygmy hippo was born. The calf began trying to stand within 15 minutes of birth. Both mom and calf are doing well as they spend some alone time together in their little hippo hollow. The zoo says it will share future viewing opportunities on social media at a later date. So cute. 425, 29 degrees. This is Toronto's breaking news, CP24. We'll have a look at Toronto's top stories coming up next.

0: The CFL on TSN. We've got you covered all summer with Thursday night, Friday night, and Saturday games. Then it's the road to the Grey Cup. The CFL lives on TSN.
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0: For the second time in 24 hours, Toronto Fire is dealing with fire related to lithium-ion batteries. Toronto police have laid 4,000 charges against more than 540 suspects in an investigation into organized retail theft. Former ZTV News chief anchor Lloyd Robertson is being remembered after his death at 92 last night. We'll have reaction to his passing coming up. It's 4:30 right now, 29 degrees. This is Toronto's breaking news, CP24. Good afternoon. I'm Arda Zakarian. More than 500 arrests and over 4,000 charges have been laid in a Toronto police crackdown on retail thefts. The investigation, which began nearly 2 years ago, focused on repeated retail crime in North Etobicoke. Footage released of one incident showing several suspects entering an LCBO location and leaving with multiple carts and bags containing alcohol. Police say more than $1.6 million worth of stolen merchandise has been recovered as part of this investigation.
1: The Organized Retail Crime Unit is a strong example of how we remain agile and ready to act with tailored solutions. To everyone who's been a victim of retail crime, it's important to continue reporting these incidents to police.
2: It all comes down, quite frankly, to money. These people make a lot of money from this. And that is really the root cause. And it's how they get this money by creating, by being involved in crimes and then distributing this property to others.
3: Retail crime is not simple shoplifting. And it is absolutely not victimless. It threatens frontline employees, fuels organized criminal activity, and places growing burden on businesses and consumers. Here in Toronto and across Canada, we are seeing clear and troubling trends, an increase in aggression and violence toward retail theft, organized groups moving quickly across municipal boundaries and transit corridors, stolen goods that are being pushed into online marketplaces, informal resale networks, and cross-border channels.
0: Police say the Retail Theft Enforcement Initiative remains ongoing and investigators are actively trying to identify other suspects. Police have released an image of a man wanted in a break and enter in Leslieville. The suspect is described as being 30 to 35 years old with a medium build. He was last seen wearing a black t-shirt, blue shorts, black shoes, and a light colored baseball cap and carrying a green reusable grocery bag. Police say on July the 14th, around 2 a.m., he used a brick to smash the glass door at the front of the store near Greenwood and Girard and stole money from the till along with a few bottles of wine before running away. Anyone with information is asked to call police. Toronto police want your help finding a man wanted for an alleged sexual assault on Saturday. Police are releasing these photos of the man they are searching for. The alleged attack happened in the Steeles and Warden area. The victim was shoved to the ground in an alleyway and assaulted. The suspect is described as being between 30 to 40 years old, about 5'8" tall. Call police or Crime Stoppers if you have any information. A man accused of fatally shooting Toronto Police Constable Mark Pinizotto made a court appearance today. 19-year-old Nicholas Bennett is charged with first-degree murder in Pinizotto's death during the execution of a search warrant on Martha Eaton Way on June the 11th. Bennett was shot multiple times during this interaction. Pinizotto, who was 43 years old, was a member of the emergency task force. Multiple other suspects were taken into custody in this investigation in what police described as a gun-for-hire network, which included a shooting at the U.S. consulate in March. Bennett is due back in court mid-September. The Taste of the Danforth returns this weekend, and Toronto police say they will be stepping up their presence at the event to keep everyone safe.
1: You'll see a much greater presence of police officers. We're working very closely with organizers as well as private security and the community there to make sure we do everything we can to secure the event. But you can expect to see more police officers present. You can expect to see police officers with different types of equipment as we've been deploying in a number of different ways over the past weeks and months.
0: The move comes after the deadly shooting at the Salsa on St. Clair Street Festival last month. Two groups exchanged gunfire at the event on July the 11th. Two people were killed and several others were injured. Taste of the Danforth kicks off on Friday after a two-year hiatus. Organizers have said it has always been and will continue to be a safe, family-friendly community celebration. Fire crews say a fire at a city-run shelter in Etobicoke involved lithium-ion batteries. CP24's Phil Perkins joins us live from the scene on Islington near the 401 with the very latest details. Phil, what can you tell us about this?
4: Well, Arta, this fire came in around 5:30 in the morning at this former hotel, now a shelter in Rexdale. The fire was put out quite quickly. Nobody was injured, but this is the second fire in the last 24 hours that has involved an e-bike, e-scooter, and a lithium-ion battery that, according to Toronto Fire, probably wasn't up to code, because this has been a very, very huge issue for Toronto Fire. In 2026, they've already dealt with 76 fires that are tied to lithium-ion batteries. That is a 35% jump from last year. And from 2022, it is over 200% jump. And Fire tells us it's only getting worse. They say that the volatility of these batteries, the ones that aren't regulated, they're not tested. There's no rules. There's no standards. They're very volatile depending on if you overcharge them, where you store them. We already know that in the wintertime, they're not allowed on the subway because how explosive, literally explosive, they could be. So we caught up with Toronto Fire Chief Jim Jessup 30 minutes ago to talk about this huge challenge that Toronto Fire is dealing with right now.
5: It is without question the most evolving public fire safety risk in Canada's largest city, which is why we have been doing everything within our jurisdiction and our power at the City of Toronto to bring this type of awareness forward to the citizens of the risk that these uncertified batteries are having, and the risk they're also, to be very honest, putting my firefighters at risk.
4: How they're putting his firefighters at risk. And he says, plain and simple, when they go in for a lithium-ion battery fire in an apartment, in a condo, that's not the only lithium-ion battery in the suite or the only vehicle in the suite. People tend to stock their e-bikes and e-scooters in the unit. And then when one goes, they all start blowing up. And he says that the unit can be up in flames in a matter of just 90 seconds compared to fires previously. It may take up to 20 minutes. Minutes or 10 minutes, but 90 seconds, and then the whole place could be up in flames, and then another battery blows, putting everybody at risk. And he is asking the provincial and federal government to have these new regulations to make sure that people who are buying these batteries are getting ones that have a certain standard to it, because right now, Jim Jessup tells us, there really are no rules. It's the Wild West when it comes to these e-bikes and e-scooters and the batteries that are powering them, and unfortunately are responsible for a lot, if not all, of this 76 fires that I've been talking about, and 2 deaths and 14 injuries. Now, that's the fire risk with these e-bikes and e-scooters. That's not talking about how they're using bike lanes and other things that these things have been used for improperly, unfortunately. Send it back to you.
0: Thanks, Phil. Adwa joins us now with the latest traffic update. Adwa, a busy day.
6: Oh, quite the busy day, and the problems continue to pile up and a lot of problems lingering. We'll start with the pair on the southbound 427. A pretty significant issue. Southbound 427, just as you make your way in the collectors, this is right at Burnhamthorpe. So at this point, what you do have is the right lane getting by and the left shoulder. Now, even bigger problems happening in the express on the southbound 427. This is just south of Dundas. It is a multi-vehicle collision. Now they have temporarily blocked all lanes because they're trying to hook up what remains of a lot of the vehicles that were involved. It was up to 7 vehicles involved in this, including a transport truck. Because of both of these issues, traffic is not moving from the 401 all the way down towards that scene. Again, Highway 27, the East Mall, the West Mall, some good routes in terms of alternatives. Also painfully slow on the eastbound 401, just on the approach to Highway 25. Fortunately, I can't show you it, but can show you the top end of the truck that was on fire. It's still there. It does have the 2 right lanes blocked. Just that left lane continues to get by. Further east on the 401, this is in the transfer lanes just past Dixie. Right lane and shoulder blocked. That is following a stall. And then we are dealing with a collision or some sort of police activity. This is the eastbound 401. Just as you make your way through McCowan in the express, it is the right lane that has blocked more vehicles off to the side. You want to drive with a lot of extra care as well as extra caution. So it's a very busy afternoon, Arta. I'll send it back to you.
0: Thanks, Edge. A motorcyclist is in hospital with serious injuries following an early afternoon crash with a car. Emergency crews were called out to the scene near Yonge and Comer Avenue around 12:15 this afternoon. The male motorcyclist is in his late 20s and is in serious but stable condition. There's no word on any charges. Police and fire crews were on the scene of a rollover in the Eglinton Avenue and Winona Drive area early this morning. It happened around 2:30 a.m. Police say the vehicle struck several parked cars before flipping onto its side. The 19-year-old driver had to be pulled out by fire crews. He was then taken to hospital with minor injuries. No one else was in the vehicle or injured in the accident. Police say the man behind the wheel has been charged with careless driving. DOPP says nearly 5,000 charges were laid during a long weekend traffic campaign. Officers charged 3,900 drivers for speeding, and nearly 600 seatbelt charges were laid on provincial roads between July the 31st and August the 3rd. 188 drivers were cited for impaired driving. 128 move-over charges were laid, and there were 77 for distracted driving. Police say officers remain committed to promoting road safety as part of the provincial slowdown move over campaign. Prime Minister Mark Carney says his government is investing $2.7 billion over the next 3 years to build rental housing in Toronto. Under the deal with the City of Toronto, the federal government invests in more than 18 housing projects aiming to deliver over 5,600 new rental units, including some 1,800 affordable, supportive, or rent-controlled homes. Carney made the announcement during a news conference in Scarborough this afternoon.
7: What we're announcing today is a big component of what the type of housing and the scale of housing that Toronto needs. Not luxury condos, but homes that people can afford, places that they can build their lives in, places near the subway, schools, grocery stores, for working families, for students, seniors.
8: We're moving with urgency because people running out of rent money at the end of the month cannot wait. Couples delaying having children because of high housing costs cannot wait either.
0: The Carney government has promised $25 billion in investments to double the pace of construction to over 500,000 new units a year. It's now 4:42 and 29 degrees. This is Toronto's breaking news, CP24. We'll have a look at Toronto's top stories coming up.
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0: For the second time in 24 hours, Toronto Fire is dealing with fire related to lithium-ion batteries. The federal government says it will invest $2.7 billion to help build thousands of new rental homes in Toronto. And the Ford government is launching a review looking at the efficiency and productivity of public agencies, including the LCBO and Metrolinx. Stay with CP24 for more on these stories and for further details. You can always head to our website, cp24.com, and the CP24 app. Prime Minister Mark Carney was asked if there would be no commuter jets at Billy Bishop ever during a news conference in Scarborough this afternoon after his government chose to now move ahead with expansion.
1: Forever is a long time. But look, there is clear criteria on noise, clear criteria on protecting the environment in pristine spots, clear criteria on housing. And as I just said, maybe at some length, but let's make it clear, it's a small part of a much bigger puzzle. And we need to focus on those other puzzle pieces in the context of serving the people of the GTA, people of Ontario, people of Canada, and the people who want to come to Canada.
0: The federal government chose not to move forward with expansion after public consultation. The federal government halted proposed plans to expand Billy Bishop Airport following a public consultation, which received more than 87,000 responses. The Ford government was seeking an expansion that would have allowed for commuter jets to land at the airport, which included a bill that allowed it to seize control of Toronto's portion of the airport lands. The Ontario government is putting several large public agencies under the microscope. They'll undergo a review into their efficiency and productivity. It comes amid increased scrutiny of government spending after news that PC caucus members were billing thousands in Toronto hotel stays. The LCBO, Workplace Safety and Insurance Board, Metrolinx, Legal Aid, and the Ontario Cannabis Retail Corporation are among the agencies being examined. Treasury Board President and Finance Minister Peter Bethlenfalvy says the goal is to ensure spending is sustainable.
2: I think that every agency should be always, I mean, the boards and CEOs and governments, we report on their bottom line in the budget and in the fall economic statement. So we expect them to have good strategic plans, long-term plans, business plans, and we expect them to have, targets in terms of what they're looking for, in terms of margin, in terms of ratios, in terms of sales, customer frontline service quality standards, KPIs, so on and so forth. I think that's good practice. You'd see that in any public company. It holds true for the public sector as well.
0: Ontario NDP leader Marit Stiles says she has concerns about the government's review plan.
3: If this is simply an excuse for the government to distract from their own scandals, let me tell you this. You want to find efficiencies? You want to save the taxpayer a few dollars? Start by not taking the dollars out of their pocket and spending it on things like private jets and luxury hotel suites. Let's start with holding your own government to account and your own government MPPs.
0: Bethlenfalvy suggested the government has given the agencies some idea of the savings it would like to see, but he did not share those publicly. Premier Doug Ford has called by-elections in three ridings. A writ was issued today for by-elections in Scarborough Southwest, York Simcoe, and Hamilton East Stoney Creek. Under the Election Act, elections must be called on a Wednesday and held the fifth Thursday after the date of the issue of the writ. That means voting day for all three ridings in September is September the 3rd. Ontario NDP leader Amarit Stiles says her party is ready for the by-elections.
3: We know that the Conservatives will throw everything they can at this because the Conservatives are desperate right now, right? Doug Ford is struggling. You see that every day. He doesn't even want to address the media anymore. This is the time when the people of Ontario get a chance to send a message to Doug Ford by voting for the NDP in these by-elections.
0: Interim Ontario Liberal leader John Fraser welcomed the by-elections while speaking alongside his party's candidate for the race in Hamilton East Stoney Creek.
4: In Hamilton East Stoney Creek, if you don't want a Doug Ford Conservative as the MPP, Heino Dosing is your choice. He's the one who can win. And we're going to be working hard here with him and do the best that we can.
5: Yeah, we came a close second last election with me as the candidates as well. And our team here did a great job. We know the PCs are feeling the heat. We have a real chance of change here.
0: Don Valley West MPP Stephanie Bowman is running to become the next leader of the Ontario Liberal Party. Bowman was first elected in 2022 and served as campaign co-chair for fellow caucus member Rob Sirjanik until he dropped out of the race last month. Bowman joins Etobicoke Lakeshore MPP Lee Fairclough, former federal cabinet minister Navdeep Bains, housing advocate Eric Lombardi, and former political staffer Dylan Mirando in the race. The next Ontario Liberal leader will be announced on November the 21st. 4:49 and 29 degrees. This is Toronto's breaking news, CP24. The latest traffic update coming up next with Adjoa.
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3: Well, heads up, if you're making your way out, patience is what you're going to need. It's a slow going on all of the major area highways and sprinkled into the mix a lot of problems. So we'll start with these issues on the southbound lanes of the 427 in the collectors. This is through Burnham Thorpe. Again, it does appear it is the three left lanes that are occupied. Again, you have the right lane getting by in the left shoulder, and then it continues jammed further south on the 427. Both corn collectors were in the express. Just as you make your way through Dundas, it is only that right shoulder getting by. It was following a much earlier multi-vehicle collision. Up to seven vehicles were involved. It looks like most of them are gone, but the cleanup is underway as you make your way through. Maybe a good sign that this may be clearing. Then if you're on the 401 headed on the eastbound side, trying to get out of Milton, eastbound 401 on the approach to Highway 25, still the two right lanes are occupied. This is following that truck. You can see the top end of it was on fire. Fire's out, but the backlog is still there from Guelph Line. Further east on the 401, just as you make your way in the transfers past Dixie, right lane and shoulder blocked following a collision. And then we're dealing with some police activity. This is the eastbound lanes of the 401. Started in the express through McAllen, so the right lane of the express and the left lane of the transfer lanes are off limits. Also, word of problems that I can't see on the Toronto bound lanes of the QBW past Cawthra, getting word of a collision blocking a live lane. I'll send it back to you, Arda.
4: Thanks, Adj. Former CTV News chief anchor Lloyd Robertson, who covered the major stories that shaped generations of Canadians, has died.
5: And that's the kind of day it's been. I'm Lloyd Robertson. For all of us here at CTV News, good night.
4: His family says he died yesterday evening at the age of 92. Robertson's career spanned six decades, beginning in 1952 at a radio station in his hometown of Stratford, Ontario. He made his national television debut with the CBC in 1956. He then moved to CTV News in 1976 and took the helm of the network's nightly news show in 1984 as chief anchor and senior news editor, a position he held until his retirement in 2011.
6: Lloyd was a builder. Lloyd came over from the CBC as the big CBC anchor in 1976, and CTV News was a small little news organization, not many bureaus, no news channels. And with Lloyd, we built kind of around with Lloyd what is CTV News today and over the last decade or two, as I would proudly say, Canada's most important news provider. And Lloyd Robertson was at the core of all of that, and we built around him.
7: It was really important to him that at the time, the motto of the CTV National News was trust and tradition. And it was really important to him that everyone had that instilled in him. And to him, it was all about integrity, standards, and values. And he really made sure that everyone did that and you know, worked in the newsroom in that way.
4: Lloyd Robertson Park opened in Markham in 2018 to honor the Canadian news icon. The city's mayor, Frank Scarpitti, calls the park a place of sanctuary, a place to reflect, gain perspective, and build a strong sense of community.
8: 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He left an impact, so that's why I had to say something today.
4: Viewers can share their memories of Lloyd Robertson on a special online book of condolence at ctvnews.ca. It's now 4:55, 29 degrees. This is Toronto's breaking news, CP24. We'll have a look at Toronto's top stories live at 5 is next.
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5: So, that's the kind of day it's been.
4: Former CTV News chief anchor Lloyd Robertson is being remembered this evening after his death at 92 years old. We'll have reaction to his passing coming up.
21: And for the second time in 24 hours, Toronto Fire dealing with a fire related to lithium-ion batteries. We'll hear from the city's fire chief. That's coming up.
4: And Toronto police have now laid 4,000 charges against more than 540 suspects in an investigation into organized retail theft.
21: And the Ontario government's putting several large public agencies under the microscope.
4: This is Live at 5. Thanks so much for being here. I'm Beatrice Faisman.
21: I'm Liz West. Welcome to Live at 5. And fire crews say a fire at a city-run shelter in Etobicoke involved lithium-ion batteries.
4: CP24's Phil Perkins joins us now live from the scene on Islington near the 401 with the very latest. It seems like we're covering more and more of these fires, Phil, that include lithium-ion batteries. What happened here?
0: be interesting. Yeah, we are covering more of these. 35% more of these lithium-ion battery fires here in the Toronto area. That's according to Toronto Fire. And this is the latest one at a high-rise shelter in Rexdale. It was a hotel. It is now a shelter. And the fire call came in around 5:30 in the morning. Fire crews got here very quickly, managed to put it out. Nobody was injured. But that was not the case yesterday. At 3 o'clock in the morning on Ontario Street in St. Jamestown, where there was also a lithium-ion battery fire. This time, it was on the 8th floor, and there was an e-bike on the balcony. It caught fire. The batteries were inside. We don't know if they were charging or not, but they were inside. The fire broke out, and it basically incinerated the balcony and much of the interior of the home. Four people had to be evacuated. A man was dealing with second-degree burns. Three people, including a 12- and 14-year-old, were being supervised by medical professionals. There have been 76 of these lithium-ion battery-fueled fires in the city. As I mentioned, that's a 35% jump in the last year. We spoke with Toronto Fire Chief Jim Jessup about an hour ago, and he told us since 2022, these fires have gone up 200%. And he said they are the greatest threat, greatest challenge to the city and to Toronto firefighters right now because of just how volatile they are, how widespread they are in terms of their use. I'm talking to you as I'm looking at someone right now leaving this shelter with a unregulated e-scooter right now, probably with lithium-ion batteries that are not safe to be used, not safe to be stored. And so this is what Fire Chief Jim Jessup had to say about how dangerous these are. We also caught up with Ava Williams, who is with the Biking Lawyer Group, talking about the landscape that we find ourselves in with these e-bikes and e-scooters.
2: When the batteries go into thermal runaway, they explode, they ignite. Rooms are now going into flashover in less than 90 seconds. So we've had firefighters in rooms as recently as 2 weeks ago performing fire operations, doing their primary searches, and additional e-bikes that were in these units start bursting into flames. The batteries start exploding and increases the risk that the responding firefighters are facing.
22: What we need is we need the provincial government and the federal government to, you know, put some regulations on what types of batteries should be in e-bikes that are sold, but specifically the testing requirements and where people are getting these batteries from. You know, you have people who are just trying to make a living by usually doing Uber Eats delivery, that sort of thing. And they may be buying these batteries off of Alibaba or other third-party sites that aren't regulated.
0: And so both Williams and Jim Jessup asking for the provincial and federal government to really put in some rules, because as Chief Jessup says, there are no rules right now when it comes to e-bikes, e-scooters, the batteries they use, where you get them. Williams saying that people often get them on sites that, at a very, very low price and not necessarily safe. And as Jim Jessup says, a lot of people right now are piling in these vehicles in a suite, in a high rise, and that should not be allowed. I've been to apartment buildings that have huge signs that says if you don't live here, don't leave your e-bikes or e-scooters inside. But right now, again, there's no real rules from provincial and federal levels of government, so people are just kind of doing what they want. It is the Wild West, unfortunately, when it comes to these e-bikes, e-scooters, and of course these lithium-ion batteries that are lighting up homes across the city. Back to you too.
23: All right, Phil Perkins reporting live this evening. Phil, thanks so much. Also making news, thousands of charges have now been laid against more than 540 suspects in a Toronto police investigation into organized retail theft.
21: And CP24 crime analyst Steve Ryan joins us now live with more. And this is certainly like a larger number of arrests and a larger number of people involved.
24: That's right, 546 arrests and over 4,000 criminal charges laid. So what makes intelligence-led policing so effective is that it's data-driven. That data can identify up ticks in crime trends. It can identify crime trends, and it could also provide locations as to where resources should be allocated to combat the crime that is being committed. And in this particular case, for the last 2 years, up in 23 Division, which is in North Etobicoke, under Superintendent Tavner's leadership, the 23 Division investigators put together this retail crime squad, if you will. And for the last 2 years, they have been investigating hundreds upon hundreds of retail crimes that have been committed. And as a result, we heard today 546 arrests, once again, and 4,000 criminal charges laid. So this is a great example of intelligence-led policing, policing that's been data-driven, identifying uptrends, upticks in crime, and then putting the resources in those spots to fight that crime that is being committed in the communities. Here's more from Chief Demke and Superintendent Ron Tavner.
3: Addressing retail crime is essential to strengthening community trust and ensuring that businesses and people can thrive safely. Not only that, but this work is essential to disrupting organized crime, which often relies on proceeds from these crimes to fund other criminal activity.
6: Our investigations show that many of those involved are not first-time offenders. In fact, of the arrested made 259 cleared multiple cases, demonstrating that repeat and prolific offenders are out there and active in their criminal activities. These offenders are often also connected to larger organized crime networks involved in the distribution and resale of stolen goods. That's why tackling these crimes is so significant.
24: Managing crime and disorder is not just about making a community safe, it's also about making the community members feel safe. And arrests like this are what makes that happen. Perception is reality when it comes to a community, and if they perceive the community to be safe, well, then they're going to act accordingly. On the flip side of that, if they perceive their community to be unsafe, real or just felt, that could act, require them, I should say, to adjust their everyday quality of life, and that could affect their quality of life as they go about their day-to-day business. So some very good police work up in the north end of Etobicoke. So back to you guys.
21: Absolutely. Thank you, Steve. That's CP24 crime analyst Steve Ryan.
23: Well, a man accused of fatally shooting Toronto Police Constable Mark Pinizzotto made a court appearance today. 19-year-old Nicholas Bennett is charged with first-degree murder in Pinizzotto's death during the execution of a search warrant back on June 11th on Martha Eaton Way. Bennett was shot multiple times during the interaction and remains in hospital. Pinizzotto, who was 43 years old, was a member of the emergency task force. Multiple other suspects were also taken into custody in that investigation in what police described as a gun-for-hire network, which included the first shooting at the U.S. consulate in March. Bennett is due to make another court appearance in mid-September.
21: And the Taste of the Danforth returns this weekend, and Toronto police say they will be stepping up their presence at the event just to keep everyone safe.
3: You'll see a much greater presence of police officers. We're working very closely with organizers as well as private security and the community there to make sure that we do everything we can to secure the event. But you can expect to see more police officers present. You can expect to see police officers with different types of equipment as we've been deploying in a number of different ways over the past weeks and months.
21: And the move comes after the deadly shooting at the Salsa on St. Clair Street Festival last month. Two groups exchanged gunfire at the event on July 11th. Two people were killed. Several others were injured. Taste of the Danforth kicks off on Friday after a two-year hiatus. Organizers have said it has always been and will continue to be a safe, family-friendly community celebration.
23: All right, let's get a check on the roads now with CP24's traffic specialist, Ajwa Nsiabwa. You know, when I was on the DVP in the 3 o'clock hour, Ajwa, it really wasn't pretty. How is it now?
7: No, it's not pretty at all. It's a little bit ugly out there. I'll use that adjective. If you're making your way out, it has been a bit of a nightmare go on all the major area highways. B, we are dealing with major issues on the southbound 427 happening in the collectors just as you make your way through Burnhamthorpe. It looks like it's only the left shoulder and the right lane that is getting by. So it's really impacting the drive. Now, that wasn't bad enough. If you're in the express, the reason why not a good alternative is southbound 427 in the express. They just moved the cameras, MTO did. There is an ongoing collision that does have the two right lanes occupied. This is why you're barely seeing any traffic making its way through the area. Problems that are on camera happening on the Toronto bound lanes of the QEW just as yet through Cawthra. Crews dealing with a collision that does have the right lane and shoulder block pylons in place, signifying this could be there for some time. And then eastbound on the 401 approaching Highway 25, you can just see the top end of the transport truck that was on fire. So the two right lanes are still blocked, still single file as you make your way out of Milton. And we had problems. Looks like they're gone. So eastbound on the 401, they were in the transfer lanes just past Dixie. It was a collision. Did have the right lane blocked. The problems there at least have cleared. Outside of camera view on the Toronto Van QEW at Highway 50 coming out of Hamilton, crews on scene of a collision that is blocking a live lane.
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7: Over now to Samantha TC at the TTC Transit Control Center. Samantha, really hoping that TTC is moving a lot better than city streets. How's it looking?
1: Thanks so much, Adra. Overall, things are moving well for us tonight. We are seeing a bit of a hiccup, though, along our Line 5 Eglinton. Right now, there's no service between those Kennedy and Ironview stations due to a mechanical issue there with a train to Kennedy Station. So if you are traveling in that area, though, we have plenty of shuttle buses that are operating through the area. But again, leave yourself an extra bit of travel time if you are in that east end of Line 5. Other than that, things are moving well on the rails. We're not seeing any major delays on lines 1, 2, and 4, as well as line 6, the Finch West LRT. Now, if you are headed over to the Rogers Stadium tonight to check out the Guns N' Roses concert, good news for you is we have plenty of travel options for you there. We have ramped up subway service on lines 1 and 2 tonight. And if you are traveling, your best bet is to take line 1 over to the three closest stations, which are Sheppard West, Wilson, or Downsview Park. From there, it's about a 10-minute walk over to the stadium. Now, if you do need an accessible connection, we are running a dedicated shuttle from our Wilson station back and forth before and after the concert to the Rogers Stadium venue. Now, when you're headed home after the show, make sure to keep your ticket handy. We have partnered with Live Nation for the second year in a row to give all fans a free ride home. All you have to do is show your tickets to any of our staff over at those three stations. So Sheppard West,

0: 31st and August 3rd, 188 drivers were cited for impaired driving, 128 move over charges were laid, and then there were 77 for distracted driving. Police say officers remain committed to promoting road safety, all part of the provincial slow down move over campaign.
1: All right, it is 5:14. Feels like 34 degrees out there.
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0: This is Live at 5, and tributes continue to pour in following the passing of former CTV News chief anchor Lloyd Robertson. We'll have more on his lasting legacy. That's coming up.
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1: Well, former CTV News chief anchor Lloyd Robertson, who covered the major stories that shaped generations of Canadians, has died.
11: And that's the kind of day it's been. I'm Lloyd Robertson. For all of us here at CTV News, good night.
1: We all know his famous sign-off. Lloyd's family says he died yesterday evening at the age of 92. Robertson's career spanned six decades, beginning in 1952 at a radio station in his hometown of Stratford. He made his national television debut with the CBC in 1956. He then moved to CTV News in 1976 and took the helm of the network's nightly news show in 1984 as chief anchor and senior news editor. That was a position he held until his retirement in 2011.
12: Lloyd would tell you that his favorite story that he ever covered was Terry Fox's Marathon of Hope. Not many people know this, but in September 1st of 1980, when Terry stopped his run, the CTV news team got together and they decided to do a telethon on a Sunday night. And they cleared the airwaves and, you know, Lloyd went on and he saw this as a marathon of hope continues. And he called it a celebration of courage. And at the time, they did this telethon for 5 hours and they raised over $10 million.
13: He was a sensitive soul. He was kind, notwithstanding the fact that he had probably one of the most important jobs in this country. And people looked up to him. They respected him. They looked at him with awe. He was a genuinely sweet, kind, and lovable man. Lovable. You know, he would come up and give me a hug. How's it going? How are things going? He was there if I needed to talk to someone about what was going on at work. He was there with the praise. He was there with the criticisms, the kind criticisms. He was always there.
1: Lloyd Robertson Park opened in Markham in 2018 to honor the Canadian news icon. The city's mayor, Frank Scarpitti, calls the park a place of sanctuary, a place to reflect, gain perspective, and build a strong sense of community. We spoke to some Markham residents in the park this morning.
14: His energy brought in everyone. We felt like we were Canadians and we belong. Even when he talks about the Olympics, it was wonderful. He left an impact, so that's why I had to say something today.
15: Very sad because I've always watched him ever since I've been in Canada.

0: which is 60 some odd years. So, yeah, I always remember him. He was a great guy. I love listening to him.
1: What do you think really made him stand out? It seems so many people just had this connection with him, really trusted him when he delivered the news.
0: I think the way he presented himself, you know, the news that he reports and everything, and I don't know, I always liked the guy.
2: And Prime Minister Mark Carney is sharing his condolences in a social media post, saying for more than six decades, Lloyd Robertson helped Canadians make sense of the world. For millions of us, he was a familiar face in our living rooms, a reassuring voice in moments of uncertainty, a calm and steady presence through the moments that shaped our nation. Tonight, as we mourn his passing and celebrate a life well lived, I'm thinking of his family, his colleagues, and all those whose lives he touched. Former Prime Minister Justin Trudeau also reacting to Robertson's death on social media, writing, a Canadian icon and an incredible loss for our country. And viewers, you can share your memories of Lloyd Robertson on a special online book of condolence. You can find it at ctvnews.ca. A legend.
3: Yeah, absolutely. And Prime Minister Mark Carney says his government is investing $2.7 billion over the next 3 years, and that is to build rental housing in Toronto. Under the deal with the City of Toronto, the federal government invests in more than 18 housing projects, aiming to deliver over 5,600 new rental units, including some 1,800 affordable, supportive, or rent-controlled homes. Carney made the announcement during a news conference in Scarborough this afternoon.
4: We will have shovels in the ground on 80% of this portfolio. That means more than 4,500 homes by the end of this year. No. As I suggested at the start, every home in this portfolio will be a rental. And they span together the entire continuum of rental housing from supportive to affordable homes. And it's a partnership that builds on every component of a healthy housing ecosystem. So what does that mean for Torontonians? It means at Scarborough, at 158 Borough Drive, hundreds of families, seniors, and essential workers will have a home in the heart of the community on the rise.
5: The homes we are building will give security to tens of thousands of people. Today we're making and we're taking a strong step forward to fulfill a basic promise. If you work here, you should be able to afford to live here.
3: And the Carney government has promised $25 billion in investments to double the pace of construction to over 500,000 new units a year.
2: It is 5:21, feels like 34 degrees. You're watching Live at 5.
3: And relief at the pumps, well, that's coming with gas prices expected to drop 10 cents a liter overnight. We'll see how drivers are feeling about that after the break.
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3: Now, if you can wait until tomorrow to fill up your tank, you will save some money as the price of gas is expected to drop 10 cents a liter overnight. It's going to go down to near $1.59.
2: Yeah, the roller coaster continues. CP24's Andrew Brennan is at the pumps talking to some drivers out in Scarborough. So what are they doing?
22: Well, they're excited. Well, actually, we have one. We'll see if he's excited. But hold on, guys. Here's the thing. We can do breaking news on CP24 because it's in our name, right? Price is already $1.60 right now. Don't have to wait till overnight. We're near Shepherd and McCowan, one of the gas stations that I was driving by. It's $1.59.9 here at the Mobile. And I decided to say hi to my new friend Victor because he just showed up and he's really nice. So how are you? Do you like the fact that this is cheaper than it was even a day ago? And I know that gas has been a little expensive these days.
23: Yeah, it's been crazy up and down. Like, it's good to see it at $1.59. Could be a little bit lower, but I'll take the $1.59 now.
22: So what would you like to take instead of a $1.59? Ooh.
23: I don't know, $1.40, $1.25.
22: Just keep going. You should lowball it.
23: Yeah.
22: Keep going.
23: Dollar.
22: I know that a lot of this stuff is outside of our control, but when you, if for instance, you know gas is going to go down, will you save and wait, or do you just have to get it when you get it?
23: The only problem is I hate is the lineups. So, you know what? But this kind of saving, I got to get it now. So that's why I'm here.
22: And also, you came here because you wanted to be, new friends.
23: So I got a new friend now.
22: Yeah, we decided to become mustache bros, so we're just working out.
23: No, he's got nothing on us. He's going to be envious.
22: No. So I know I was joking around a little bit, but is gas prices, when they get too high, is that something that actually, like, whether you work in something in the field, like, you know, gas having to drive, does that make a difference to you?
23: Well, it hurts everybody. It hurts everybody. Like, you figure all the trucks and with the diesel and all that hurts everybody.
22: Yeah, we actually had a record high for diesel a couple of weeks ago. Actually, I think about a week ago. So, I start thinking about how much that will impact even food prices because you have to get it across the country.
23: Yeah, people go out less too, right? You can't go anywhere, so you don't want to go anywhere because it's too expensive, right?
22: But at least now we have a little cheaper.
23: A little bit of relief.
22: I appreciate you and the relief of making new friends. Thank you.
23: No problem.
22: All right, Jyoti, I'm saying our producer because I miss her already. But, okay, it's $1.59 here. We're going to send it back inside because, well, good news. Breaking news. Back to you.
3: Chris, it's completely understandable. You've been inhaling a lot of fumes.
24: We're home, Jyoti, today. Thank you, Andrew Redden. I'll just let that linger, hang there just for an extra second.
3: I used to work at a gas station. I can vouch for it. There are a lot of fumes.
22: That
3: some
22: was
3: people
22: so much
3: like
22: fun,
3: the
22: man.
3: Smell. I do. I like the smell. And a Sharpie.
24: Well, it is 5:27. Feels like 34 degrees. You're watching live at 5.
3: And now here's a live look from the Hotel X Toronto Skyline camera. It's a hot, hazy night. We'll take a look at Toronto's top stories coming up.
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41: And that's the kind of day it's been. I'm Lloyd Robertson. For all of us here at CTV News, good night.
3: Former TV News Chief Anchor Lloyd Robertson being remembered after his death at 92. And we'll have a reaction to his passing. That's coming up.
2: Plus, for the second time in 24 hours, Toronto Fire is dealing with a fire related to lithium-ion batteries. We'll hear from the city's fire chief of the impact of these blazes coming up.
3: And Toronto police have laid 4,000 charges against more than 540 suspects in an investigation into organized retail theft.
2: And the Ontario government is putting several large public agencies under the microscope.
3: This is Live at 5. Everybody, I'm Liz West.
2: And I'm Beatrice Faisman. Welcome to Live at 5. Well, thousands of charges have now been laid against more than 540 suspects in a Toronto police investigation into organized retail theft.
3: And CB24 crime analyst Steve Ryan joins us live now. And can you break down what's happened here, Steve?
32: Sure. So this is all intelligence-led. What makes intelligence-led policing so effective is that it's data-driven. So the data can identify crime trends, upticks in certain crimes, and locations where a lot of crimes are being committed. And that's exactly what happened up in the 23 Division, the north part of Etobicoke. Over the past 2 years, they have put together a retail crime squad, if you will, and they focused their intention on retail thefts. And as a result, we heard today that after 2 years of investigating, they've laid 546 people have been arrested and over 4,000 criminal charges laid. So it's a great example of the data driving the investigation, listening to your crime analysts, analyzing the crimes properly, and then allocating those resources in those particular spots. And that always has an effect on crime and criminality because you've got the resources and you've got the times and you know what is being, in this case, stolen, and you can focus your attention on it. So some very good police work being done up in the north part of Etobicoke over the past 2 years. Now, earlier on, we did hear from Chief Demque and Superintendent Tavner, who is the officer in charge of 23 Division. And here's some of what both of them said.
33: The Organized Retail Crime Unit is a strong example of how we remain agile and ready to act with tailored solutions. To everyone who's been a victim of retail crime, it's important to continue reporting these incidents to police.
7: It all comes down, quite frankly, to money. These people make a lot of money from this. And that is really the root cause. And it's how they get this money by creating, by being involved in crimes and then distributing this property to others.
32: Another great point that was made by the chief during that clip, and that is that intelligence-led policing can allow investigators to tailor their investigations towards the crimes that they are facing after studying the crime analysis, and that was done up in 23 Division. Again, another great example of intelligence-led policing, data-driven policing, and as a result, over 540 people now facing criminal charges. So back to the desk.
3: Okay, thank you for that. CP24 crime analyst Steve Ryan. And fire crews say a fire at a city-run shelter in Etobicoke involved lithium-ion batteries.
2: CP24's Phil Perkins joins us now live from the scene. This is at Islington near the 401 with the latest. And the fire chief raising the alarm bells about this. Phil, what is Chief Jessup saying?
8: Well, Beatrice and Liz, Toronto Fire Chief Jim Jessup is very concerned about what he says is the biggest crisis that is facing Toronto Fire right now. And really, it's these lithium-ion batteries. So there are two types of batteries. Lithium, these are one single-use batteries. They tend to last a little longer. You might find them in your remote control. And then a lithium-ion are batteries you could normally recharge. We see them, obviously, in electric vehicles, and we see them in these e-bikes and e-scooters. The thing is, according to Jim Jessup and multiple other people in this industry, there's almost no rules when it comes to these e-bikes and e-scooters and what powers them. They are technically illegal. You cannot ride them on streets in downtown Toronto, but you can buy them almost anywhere. You can buy them at big box stores. You can buy them on the street. You don't need a license. You don't need a registration. And that goes with these batteries as well. We spoke with Ava Williams with the biking lawyer group, and they said a lot of people, again, trying to save some money because a lot of people do use these e-bikes, e-scooters, are in the food delivery business, try to lower their margins. You get your lithium-ion battery from a site like Temu or Alibaba, and you get them for cheap. But guess what? They're not necessarily safe. There's no regulations with any of these things like you would see with, for instance, a Tesla or a Polestar electric vehicle. So in this case, behind us here at this hotel, now shelter, it was a probably unregulated, very cheap lithium-ion battery that burst into flames at 5:30 this morning. Fire crews were able to put it out very quickly. Luckily, nobody was hurt. But this is the second lithium-ion battery-fueled fire in Toronto in the last 24 hours. The other one was in St. Jamestown at 3 a.m. yesterday. Four people were at home, a man, a woman, and two kids, a 12-year-old and a 14-year-old. The man suffered second-degree burns. The others are going to make a full recovery. But you can see how amazing that is. This was not a fatal fire. Look at it. The e-bike was stored on the balcony. The batteries were inside, and it charred the inside of that unit. And so this is something that Chief Jim Jessup says is a huge issue. There have been 76 of these fires this year. That is up 35% and is up over 200% from nearly 4 years ago. So here is Fire Chief Jim Jessup talking about the lack of rules around these devices and batteries, and also Ava Williams, how her group are trying to educate people who use these e-bikes and e-scooters on how to actually source the proper batteries that aren't going to explode in your house.
9: At this point, there are no rules. There are no federal regulations in terms of the types of batteries that can be imported or sold. There are no provincial regulations limiting, the type of storage or the amount that can be stored. So all Toronto Fire Service and any Ontario Fire Service, or candidly, any North American Fire Service can do at this point, is public education. And we have invested significantly in public service ads. Our fire inspectors and our public educators, when they do their annual high-rise inspections, are handing out information. We're working with the largest landlords in the City of Toronto, providing that guidance, providing those recommendations.
13: We have recently been running workshops in the City of Toronto for folks who are e-bike, like do deliveries on e-bikes. And what they can do is they show up, we give them a spiel about, how to ride the e-bike safely, but also how to store and use and even buy e-bikes that are safe. And we have been getting a lot of questions from folks about, you know, what type of battery is it that I should be using in my bike?
8: And both Jessup and Ava Williams both asking the provincial and federal government to kind of go to the table and create some kind of framework of regulations, because it's not just Uber Eats drivers and other food delivery service drivers that are buying these cheap e-bikes and e-scooters. It's kids as well. Between our 5 o'clock and 5:30 hit, I saw two kids, luckily wearing helmets, in these e-scooters. And that's a whole other ball of wax, Liz and Beatrice, that yes, there are fire concerns, but also safety concerns with kids who aren't even fully mature physically riding these things nearly 40, 50 kilometers an hour on a busy road like Islington and the 401 where we are stationed right now. So it's kind of the Wild West with these devices. Back to you.
2: All right, Phil Perkins reporting live in Etobicoke. Phil, thanks so much.
3: And now we're going to head outside and take a check on the roads with CP24 traffic specialist Adjuan Sia Yeboa. Adjuan?
0: Yeah, we still have these big problems, Liz, and they've zoomed out, MTO has, but can see it in the distance. So this is the eastbound lanes of the 401, just as you make your way into Milton, just through Highway 25, on the approach, actually. So we could see the top end of the truck that was on fire. It happened earlier this afternoon. Two right lanes were blocked. You can see traffic really, really busy, and then you see it wide open as you make your way through. That's because it's single file through here. An hour delay from Highway 6 North. That's the backlog at this point. Then on the flip side, 401 westbound in the express, just as you make your way past Dufferin. The center lane blocked. It was the collision. There was another vehicle involved in this. It looks like they left the scene, but slowdowns from the Don Valley Parkway. Headed to the southbound 427, much improved. Southbound 427 through Burnhamthorpe. At one point, it was only the right lane getting by following a multi-vehicle crash. Problems have cleared, and it'll keep the good news rolling. Still a bit busy. Toronto Van QEW as you make your way into Mississauga, but through Cawthra, we had a collision. It was blocking the left lane. The problems there have cleared. Outside of camera view, a collision blocking lanes on Ellesmere and Birchmount. Going to send it over now to Samantha TC at the TTC Transit Control Center. Once again, Samantha, happy hump day. Checking in to see if there are any problems happening on TTC.
1: Thanks so much, Angela. So we are still seeing that issue impacting customers along our Line 5 Eglinton. There's currently no service over in the east end between the Kennedy and Ironview stations because of a LRT vehicle with a mechanical issue in the area. Now we do have shuttle buses running as an alternative if you are traveling through that area. Now, if you are going over to the Guns N' Roses concert tonight at the Rogers Stadium, we got you covered with plenty of service running on both lines 1 and 2 tonight. We're not seeing any delays on that line either. So your commute up to the venue should be smooth sailing. Now, if you are traveling along line 1, your best bet is to get off at any of these following stations. So Shepherd West, Wilson, or Downsview Park, they're all about a 10-minute walk over to the venue. Now, if you do need an accessible connection, we are running dedicated shuttle buses between the Wilson Station and Rogers Stadium for those that need it. Just speak with any of our TTC staff member for assistance there. Now, when you're headed home after the concert tonight, make sure to leave, or rather keep your ticket handy, because that will double as your free ride home tonight. We have partnered with Live Nation for the second year in a row. So if you do show that ticket over to any of our staff at those three stations, so Wilson, Downsview Park, or Shepherd West, your ride home when you're going back is free. Now, just to be reminded, we do have a planned subway closure tonight along Line 1. It won't start up until 1 a.m., though, and this is between the Lawrence West and St. George stations for planned track work there. And we will have shuttle buses running, and regular subway service will resume tomorrow morning at 6 a.m. Now, that's it from us. I'll send it back to you both.
3: All right, thanks, Samantha. It is 5:42, 29 degrees, feeling like 34 outside. This is Live at 5.
2: Yeah, it's a hot one out there. Well, tributes continue to pour in for the passing of former CTV News chief anchor Lloyd Robertson. We'll have more on Robertson's lasting legacy and reaction coming up after the break.
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3: Lloyd Robertson is being remembered across the country today. And for more on his impact on Canadians, we're going to go live to CTV Toronto's Mike Walker. Mike.
21: Oh, tributes and condolences have been pouring in all day. Lloyd Robertson being remembered as a trusted and dedicated journalist by longtime viewers and colleagues. He also said he was a mentor to a generation of journalists. Earlier today, we were downtown outside Roy Thomson Hall, where Lloyd Robertson's star on Canada's Walk of Fame is located. He was the first journalist to receive the honor to be inducted into Canada's Walk of Fame, and it was there we were speaking with several longtime viewers who have grown up watching Lloyd Robertson on CTV National News, and they paused and reflected on his legacy as an anchor, someone who they say they trusted and tuned into every night. Here's more.
22: He was an excellent professional, very highly regarded, very knowledgeable.
23: He was so professional. I think he was a wonderful representative of journalism in Canada. He always had an interesting perspective, and I think people trusted him. I think he was a really special journalist.
24: When I first came to Canada, like, his voice was like kind of captivating. It was great to see someone like speaking English so eloquent and beautifully.
25: He was a fantastic news anchor, very comforting and able to deliver the news in a very reassuring way.
21: Similar sentiments echoed in Markham today, where we spoke with people who were visiting the park that was named in Lloyd Robertson's honor back in 2018. He lived in the city of Markham for several years, and today the city announcing that it has lowered the flags outside City Hall in Lloyd Robertson's honor. Liz and Beatrice, back to you.
3: All right, thanks for that, Mike. And it is 547, 29 degrees, feeling like 34. This is Live at 5.
2: 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We'll tell you more right after the break.
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2: Well, Prime Minister Mark Carney was asked if there would be no commuter jets at Billy Bishop ever during a news conference in Scarborough this afternoon after his government chose to not move ahead with expansion plans.
9: Forever is a long time. So but look, there is clear criteria on noise, clear criteria on protecting the environment in pristine spots, clear criteria on housing. And as I just said, maybe at some length, but let's make it clear, it's a small part of a much bigger puzzle, and we need to focus on those other puzzle pieces in the context of serving the people of the GTA, people of Ontario, people of Canada, and the people who want to come to Canada.
2: The federal government halted proposed plans to expand Billy Bishop Airport after a public consultation which received more than 87,000 responses to the survey. The Ford government was seeking an expansion that would have allowed for commuter jets to land at the airport, which included a bill that allowed it to also seize control of Toronto's portion of the airport lands.
3: And the Ontario government putting several large public agencies under the microscope. They'll undergo a review into their efficiency and productivity. And it comes amid increased scrutiny of government spending. This after news that PC caucus members were billing thousands in Toronto hotel stays. The LCBO, Workplace Safety and Insurance Board, Metrolinx, Legal Aid, and the Ontario Cannabis Retail Corporation are among the agencies being examined. Treasury Board President and Finance Minister Peter Bethen-Falvey said, the goal is to ensure spending is sustainable.
11: I think that every agency should be always, I mean, the boards and CEOs and governments, you know, we report on their bottom line in the budget and in the fall economic statement. So we expect them to have good strategic plans, long-term plans, business plans. And we expect them to have, targets in terms of what they're looking for in terms of margin, in terms of ratios in terms of sales, customer frontline service quality standards, KPIs, so on and so forth. I think that's good practice. You'd see that in any public company. It holds true for the public sector as well.
2: Ontario NDP leader Marit Stiles says she has concerns about the government's review plan.
13: If this is simply an excuse for the government to distract from their own scandals, let me tell you this. You want to find efficiencies? You want to save the taxpayer a few dollars? Start by not taking the dollars out of their pocket and spending it on things like private jets and luxury hotel suites. Like, let's start with holding your own government to account and your own government MPPs.
2: Bethen-Falvey suggested the government has given the agency some idea of the savings it would like to see, but he did not share those publicly.
3: And if you can wait until tomorrow to fill up your tank, you'll save some money as the price of gas is expected to drop 10 cents a liter overnight to near $1.59.
2: CP24's Andrew Brennan is at the pumps talking to drivers at a gas station in Scarborough where it's already gone down to about $1.59, I think you said to us. How are those fumes, Andrew?
4: What? Whoa. No, I'm kidding. We're good. We're good. We've moved further away from the fumes. I don't know why I had to do the auto from the Simpsons voice, but that's fine. Also, I know that there are places where it's not gone down the full amount, but on my way here, most gas stations were already midway through the at $1.65. And here, look at that. Since we've been here, I don't know if this is the CP24 effect, and they just happen to notice that it may be on TV, or they were just already on their way to dropping it again. It's $1.57.9. It has dropped once again here between Markham Road and McCowan on Shepherd. Maybe we did it. I was trying to ask the guy behind me if he got that at $1.59 or $1.57, but he did ignore me when I tried to solicit a conversation before. Maybe someone else will show up in the next 45 seconds, but I really don't think it will. If that doesn't happen, we'll just continue to remind people that, again, gas is getting cheaper, and that's kind of good. You can go through. I don't want to get run over. It's fine. There is nobody here, which is unfortunate. So I'm going to use this wonderful occasion to say goodbye to everybody inside who may or may not be there tomorrow because they're having other things happen in life, and we really are excited for them. And I'm just going to leave it pretty vague like that. But moral of the story is we did not get a chance to talk to anybody else today. So I'm just going to talk for them and say that the people we have spoken to thus far are pretty excited about gas being cheaper. And we will miss anyone who may or may not be in the control room tomorrow. Bye.
2: All right, Andrew, keep turning that dial, getting gas cheaper and cheaper and cheaper. Those fumes I can see having an impact. Andrew Brennan live at the gas station. Thanks so
3: well
2: much.
3: Well done, Andrew. It is 5:55, 29 degrees out, feeling more like 34. It's a hot one. This is Live at 5.
2: Well, the Blue Jays wrapped up a series with the Astros in Houston this afternoon. We'll have some highlights coming up.
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0: make all the difference.
1: That's the first thing I hear at most doors, is that unhappiness with the mismanagement of the taxpayer dollar.
2: And transforming.
0: Ontario's finance minister and acting Treasury Board president wouldn't get into whether that will hurt his party on election day.
3: What I'm focused on, have been since day one, is making sure taxpayer money is managed carefully.
0: Peter Bethlen-Falvey triggering spending reviews of 8 provincial agencies, including Supply Ontario, the LCBO, and Metrolinx.
3: Looking at all aspects of their business, can they do it better? Is there opportunities for continuous improvement? We'll be sitting down with each one of them to go through what we think is a reasonable ask on behalf of government.
0: Those targets aren't being shared with the public. The opposition leader sees it all as a distraction.
4: You want to find efficiencies? You want to save the taxpayer a few dollars? Start by not taking the dollars out of their pocket and spending it on things like private jets and luxury hotel suites.
0: The finance minister says he doesn't know if government MPPs have paid back tens of thousands of dollars worth of hotel stays initially billed to taxpayers. The premier has said that that's his expectation. At Queen's Park, Siobhan Morris, CTV News.
5: The Prime Minister was in Toronto today to announce a $2.7 billion investment in rental housing here in the city. Under the deal with the City of Toronto, the federal government will invest in more than 18 housing projects over the next 3 years, aiming to deliver more than 5,600 new rental units, including some 1,800 affordable, supportive, or rent-controlled homes. Carney made the announcement in Scarborough.
6: What we're announcing today is a big component of what the type of housing and the scale of housing that Toronto needs. Not luxury condos, but homes that people can afford, places that they can build their lives in, places near the subway, schools, grocery stores, for working families, for students, seniors.
5: The Carney government has promised $25 billion in investments to double the pace of construction to more than 500,000 new units a year.
7: This will come as good news to thousands of Canadian air travelers. WestJet says it has returned to normal operations following the recent work stoppage. More than 900 WestJet planes were grounded between Saturday and Tuesday after its flight attendants walked off the job. But a tentative deal was eventually reached, and the airline says all scheduled flights today are operating. It's also continuing to rebook travelers whose flights were canceled. WestJet has extended the deadline to tomorrow for customers who want to make a one-time change to their flights or cancel with no fees.
5: The Gordie Howe International Bridge opened to pedestrians and cyclists for the first time this morning. Lines for the multi-use path were long today, but officials say there will be plenty of time to walk or bike across the bridge, which has an estimated lifespan of 125 years. A Windsor man actually camped out for 28 hours to be the first Canadian to cross into the United States on the newly opened 2.5-kilometer path. The bridge connects Windsor and Detroit.
7: An update now on an RCMP anti-fraud pilot program that targets transnational organized crime networks. It's recovered nearly 400 stolen vehicles so far, with some of the seizures taking place in Toronto. Since the program started last summer, 392 stolen vehicles have been recovered. They're valued at an estimated $28 million. The increase in vehicle finance fraud contributed to an estimated $900 million in insurance losses last year. The RCMP partnered with several organizations, including the Canada Border Services Agency, which intercepted 1,590 vehicles in rail yards and ports in 2025. In addition to Toronto, seizures were also made in Halifax, Montreal, and Vancouver.
5: Wildfires continue to burn in northern Ontario. And here's a look at the latest numbers. There were 45 active fires in the northeast region as of shortly before 6:30 last night. One of them deemed out of control. The Ministry of Natural Resources also confirmed one new fire in the region yesterday. In the northwest, the MNR reported 2 new blazes by last night for a total of 113 there. 17 have not been contained.
7: In Ukraine, 17 people were killed in Russian attacks on Kyiv and its surrounding region overnight. Dozens of others were injured as Ukraine's depleted air defenses failed to stop any of the incoming missiles. The barrage lasted about 2 hours and was the latest in a series of large-scale missile strikes. It's unclear how many Patriot system interceptors Ukraine has left. President Volodymyr Zelensky's pleaded with other countries, especially the U.S., to send more. The Americans say they're pressing ahead with talks on allowing Ukraine to build the missiles.
5: In the Middle East, the Israeli military says it began strikes in southern Lebanon today. Israel says that targeted attacks were in response to what it called a Hezbollah violation. Lebanon says one person was killed and 12 others injured. The Israelis said they had issued an evacuation warning beforehand, insisting they would act against the Iranian-backed group in the area. It was the first online warning by the military for Lebanon in more than a month.
7: There's no official confirmation yet, but scientists say they're certain part of a wayward SpaceX rocket slammed into the moon this morning, as predicted. The second stage of the rocket that launched a pair of lunar landers had been drifting off course for the past year. The space debris was expected to crash into the lunar surface at 2:35 a.m. today. A combination of solar activity and gravity accidentally put it on a collision course with our closest celestial neighbor.
5: Scientists have captured images of the sun's surface in the finest detail yet. Using a telescope in Hawaii, they were able to see ripples of instability on the surface caused by magnetized plasma moving past each other at different speeds. It's a well-known phenomenon that until now had never been observed at this level. The animation was created using data from the telescope and other sources.
7: Coming up, a new healthy, happy hippo. An endangered pygmy calf hippopotamus was born at the Toronto Zoo on Sunday, and both mom and baby girl are doing fine. The adorable video next.
2: And I'm Pat Foran. Coming up on Consumer Alert, it used to be called the grandparent scam, but now criminals will steal money from anyone they can. A sister says she was just defrauded out of more than $12,000 when she thought she was trying to help her brother. I love that story. That's just ahead.
8: Well, you know, I didn't think I was afraid of heights, but now I'm standing on this bridge, hanging out in the trees, and, well, I'm having some second thoughts. But we're here now. We're doing this. This is treetop trekking, and it is a beautiful night for a zip line. Yeah, I might give that a try in just a moment. Here's a look at what you can expect into this evening here in the GTA. But again, a heads up that we do have some active weather on the way in the form of showers or perhaps thunderstorms tomorrow. And really, there's a chance into the weekend as well. Stay with us. A full look at your weather forecast from up in the trees. We're treetop trekking tonight on CTV News, and we'll be right back.
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5: The grandparent scam has been around for many years, but now criminals are extending it to all members in a family, hoping to catch you off guard.
7: They're also using AI as part of the scam, so the person's voice on the phone may sound just like your loved one. Here's Pat Foran and Consumer Alert. Pat.
21: That's right, Nathan and Michelle, thank you. The emergency scam involves criminals impersonating your family members to try and get you to pay them money. If they can get a small sample of a person's voice, they can use AI to clone the voice and sound exactly like them.
22: And he said, it's Mike. He said, use my brother's name.
21: Angie McCaw of Smith Falls is close with her brother Mike, so when it appeared he was in trouble, she wanted to help. She got a phone call from someone who sounded just like him.
22: I said, Mike, what's wrong? And he told me that he'd been in this accident and had a broken nose, and he was found fault because he hit somebody from behind.
21: McCaw says another person came on the line claiming to be a lawyer who said Mike needed money for bail or he would spend the night in a jail cell.
22: I actually went to the bank and withdrew $6,000.
21: A courier was sent to her home to pick up the cash. Then McCaw was called back and told Mike was being sued and she needed to send more money for his legal defense.
22: I made a mistake and went into the bank and withdrew another $6,250 from a line of credit.
21: After McCaw handed over more than $12,000 to the courier, she decided to call her brother to ask him if he was ready to go to trial.
22: And he said, Angie, I don't have a lawyer. There's been no car accident. There's nothing of this has happened. You've been scammed.
21: In an earlier interview with CTV News, a cybersecurity expert said criminals need just a small sample of a person's voice to clone it. They're then able to impersonate someone and sound just like them.
23: What they can do just by getting about 10 seconds of anyone's voice, they can recreate that voice to sound exactly like that person.
21: To avoid the family emergency scam, beware of urgent demands for bail or legal fees, and if the caller wants secrecy and says not to tell anyone. Never allow an in-person pickup of money at your home. Use a code word only your family knows, and if in doubt, call the family member directly at a trusted number. McCaw has mixed emotions about what happened to her, but wanted to warn others.
22: At first, I felt relief that he wasn't really in trouble. Then I felt really angry, because I'd been taken advantage of and I knew it.
21: And you should be cautious posting videos on social media and sharing too much personal information. If you do, criminals can easily put together who your friends and family members are and could make you a target for this type of scam. On your side, I'm Pat Foran.
13: If you have a consumer story idea, email us at alert@ctv.ca.
5: Well, it's a beautiful sunny day, but definitely hot, the kind of day that might send you looking for some shade. And I think Lindsay found the perfect place to be live tonight, having some fun under the tree canopy.
7: Yeah, treetop trekking is always fun, but you also have to be careful, be safe. Right, Lindsay?
5: Mm-hmm.
8: Oh, absolutely. Nathan, Michelle, safety first. And that's why I have Sean here, who has been guiding me every step of the way, literally, because, yeah, you forget that you're up pretty high in these trees. Sean Patterson, tell us a little bit about what treetop trekking is.
0: an outdoor experience where you travel across a series of obstacles up in the trees with zip lines. We have a number of different activities, but that's kind of what we're doing today.
8: Yeah. Okay. My cameraman Murray here is doing an amazing job. I'm not going to ask him to pan down because it's right below our feet. Oh, there he goes. Yeah, we're very high up here. How many feet would you say we're high up here?
0: This one, we're probably about 50 feet up in the air.
8: Okay. I'm just not looking down. That's all. All kinds of different things you can do here, including the zip line, which we might give a little whirl in just a moment. But who is able to come down and give this a try? Maybe someone's watching at home and thinking, hey, I'd like to do that.
0: Absolutely, yeah. So anyone pretty much from 9 and 55 inches in tall can come over to Treetop Trekking and do this. We don't have an age gap, but we have some other requirements that we have as well.
8: And we're so happy to be here in the Brampton location. Heart Lake is right behind me, but there's a few different places you can do treetop trekking in Ontario.
0: Absolutely, yeah. We have seven locations across Ontario, all the way from Hamilton all the way up to about 1,000 islands. So yeah, if you want to learn more, you can check out our website, treetoptrekking.com.
8: Okay, well, Sean, I'm going to be turning to you for some more help in just a moment, but in the meantime, it's nice and peaceful up here, so let's get to your weather forecast. A beautiful day today. We had gorgeous sunshine, but yes, it was hot today, especially in that direct sun, and still at this hour it is 28 degrees, feeling more like 33 here in the city of Toronto. A look at the Almanac. Record to beat today was about 36 degrees. And it looks like Delhi was the provincial hotspot at around 30. Through the night tonight, we are going to remain close to that 20-degree mark, so might be a little uncomfortable for sleeping for some, but pretty much everyone dropping into the teens tonight. 20 degrees overnight in Kingston, as well as Niagara Falls. Your camp day forecast tomorrow. Hey, that looks familiar. That's what I'm up to today. Yes, you can expect some sun to start, maybe a little bit of fog in the morning, but it's once we move past the noon hour that we have an increased threat of active weather in the form of scattered showers and maybe some thunderstorms. It's going to be warm pretty much everywhere across southern Ontario. You might find it slightly cooler the further north you travel away from the GTA, but 30 degrees tomorrow in Caledon as well as Ajax. Perth also, there's that threat of thunderstorms in and around Gravenhurst. So here's a look at the satellite and radar. I'm watching for a few showers trying to creep their way across Lake Erie, also impacting the Bruce Peninsula and the Nickel Belt region. But for most here in southern, southwestern and eastern Ontario, it is a dry night. Again, things could change into the day tomorrow with the arrival of these pop-up showers and storms. Here's what it looks like on the forecast radar. And we're just going to pause it as we make our way into tomorrow afternoon to show you that chance that's going to be there. So there's around 3 p.m. And then again, as we head into the day on Friday, it is a generally more unsettled day in the sense that it'll be more cloudy. We could get a few rounds of showers and storms, not expected to be a washout. And Saturday, much the same. The possibility of wet weather is going to be there, but there should also be plenty of dry periods and some sun as well. This is a look at your 7-day forecast. Loads of sunshine for Sunday. Showers are going to return into the early part of next week. All right, if you are just joining us, we are treetop trekking. And you know what? I think I'm going to give the zip line a try. But what I have to do here is I'm just going to put the microphone down and Sean's going to help me safely do this. So bear with me for 1 second, Nathan and Michelle.
1: Okay.
3: Can't wait.
4: Right. You've done this before, right?
3: Not the zip line at treetop trekking. No, I'm nervous for her.
4: Got to make sure that is latched and secure. You follow all the safety measures, then you're okay.
3: Oh, look how far is it? It looks far. Go, Lindsay, go.
1: Okay, ready?
3: Yep.
1: 1, 2, 3.
4: Nice. Whoa. Okay, that's quite the distance.
3: Yeah, girl. Lindsay Morrison.
4: All the way.
3: Earning her paycheck today. You get the day off tomorrow because of that?
4: Right. Look how far she's... I had no clue it would be that much.
3: I'm amazed.
4: Look at the distance. Way to go.
3: We love you, Lindsay. Yeah, girl.
4: Impressive.
3: And she did it at 5, too. So I'm impressed. Thank you so much. That's it for Lindsay. We'll check with her later, see how it went. Also tonight, creating space on and off the ice. Producers of Heated Rivalry send a message to fans as season 2 of the hit series begins filming right here in Toronto.
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4: American officials have made clear the boycott of U.S. alcohol is a major irritant in the ongoing trade war.
5: But a new poll for CTV News suggests Canadians not only approve of the boycott, they're prepared to keep it going themselves. CTV's Abigail Beeman has more.
8: On a sunny summer day outside this LCBO, most people tell us they aren't missing an American cold one.
28: Just avoid American, and I look for Canadian brands.
29: No, I think we've done a good job replacing it with Canadian alternatives.
30: It's hard to feel like spending the little extra money people have these days on, you know, a country full of politicians, business folks that really don't seem to, A, treat us with respect, or B, have perhaps more nefarious plans.
8: If American alcohol went back on the shelf, according to new polling from Nanos done exclusively for CTV News, just under three quarters of Canadians, 74%, are unlikely to buy it. And that's an increase from last year.
31: Canadians are digging their heels.
8: Currently, only Saskatchewan and Alberta don't block American alcohol. Nick Nanos says the polling gives premiers ammunition to stand their ground.
31: Also a bit of ammunition if you're in the American wine spirits distillery business to tell the administration, if you want Canadians to buy American wine and spirits, the best path is to get a deal and bring things back to normal.
8: The president cited provincial booze bans as one of the reasons behind new 50% tariffs he says will come down later this month. Canada-U.S. Trade Minister Dominic LeBlanc is currently in D.C. for meetings.
32: We may not end up with a deal before the deadline, but what we've seen with the Trump administration is if you get close, sometimes the president extends the deadline.
7: LeBlanc's team says he'll be staying in D.C. tonight with a return date back to Canada not yet confirmed. Abigail Beeman, CTV News, Ottawa.
5: As the second season of the smash hit Heated Rivalry gets set to film, those behind the show are asking fans for some space. The hit Crave series is preparing to film parts of its second season here in Toronto through the summer and the fall. The two stars of the hit Crave series have both been spotted around the city in recent weeks. But with excited fans eager to see the stars in the filming of the series, the production company behind it is asking fans to keep their distance. In a statement posted to Instagram, the show thanked fans for their support, enthusiasm, and kindness, but also asked for space, saying, if you happen to come across one of our filming locations, please give our cast and crew the space they need to do what they do best. We promise it will be worth the wait. Season 2 of Heated Rivalry is expected to premiere in April of next year.
4: There's a special new arrival at the Toronto Zoo. An endangered pygmy hippo calf was born at the zoo on Sunday. Its mom, 13-year-old Kendaya, started showing signs of labor around 8:15 in the morning. And a few hours later, the healthy female pygmy hippo was born. The calf began trying to stand within 15 minutes of birth. Both mom and calf are doing well as they spend some time together. The Toronto Zoo says it will share future viewing opportunities at a later date. After the break, some new faces make their debuts on a retooled Blue Jays roster. Highlights from this afternoon's 5-4 win over Houston coming up.
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5: 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BNN Bloomberg's Morella Fernandez has more.
7: Analysts say Shopify had monster growth in its latest quarter. The shares ended the day up over 15% after the release of earnings. Shopify reported about $3.6 billion U.S. in revenue, 34% better year over year. Shopify provides businesses with an online platform and takes a cut of sales. The Ottawa-based firm says customer traffic and orders driven by AI tripled in its latest quarter. Here are the closing numbers for the day. The Canadian dollar is up to 71.37 U.S. West Texas Intermediate is down to 75.22 U.S. a barrel. Western Canadian Select down over $7 to 59.29. And the TSX shot up 344 points today to a record close above 36,000 points. Those are your business headlines. I'm Morella Fernandez.
4: Waiting until the morning to fill your tank should save you some money. The price of gas is forecast to drop 12 cents a liter overnight to nearly $1.59. That's according to Dan McTagg with Canadians for Affordable Energy. The relief at the pumps is anticipated because oil prices are falling on word of progress toward reopening the Strait of Hormuz.
5: The Toronto Blue Jays play the rubber match in their series against the Astros this afternoon, and it would take extra innings to decide the winner.
2: Batters facing relievers in back-to-back nights.
5: The game was tied at 3 in the 10th when Ernie Clement belted a 2-run homer. The Astros got one back in the bottom of the inning, but that was all Toronto needed as they picked up the win 5-4. The Jays are in Chicago tomorrow afternoon for a makeup game against the Cubs. And the Blue Jays will be without Trey Savage for the next 2 weeks. The right-hander was placed on the 15-day injured list today with left knee inflammation. The rookie's left knee appeared to buckle as he warmed up for the third inning of yesterday's loss to the Astros.
4: The Toronto Raptors have made a move as they prepare for the upcoming season. The team has signed Andre Jackson Jr. Terms of the deal were not disclosed. The former Milwaukee Buck averaged 2.4 points and 1.5 rebounds over 48 games last season. The 6'6", 206-pound guard scored in double digits twice. The University of Connecticut alum has played 172 games in the NBA, all with the Bucks. Toronto also signed center Trey Jameson III to a two-way contract today.
5: Just ahead on CTV News, it is not your average summer camp. The age gap between attendees is decades, pairing kids and seniors, sparking unlikely friendships and lessons that go both ways.
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0: Toronto police have laid over 4,000 charges and 500 arrests in ongoing retail crime enforcement. And Toronto Fire dealing with a fire related to lithium-ion batteries in Etobicoke. Former CTV News chief anchor Lloyd Robertson is being remembered after passing away at 92. It is 7 o'clock, 28 degrees. This is Toronto's breaking news, CP24, and I'm Liz West. Well, more than 500 arrests and over 4,000 charges have been laid in a Toronto police crackdown on retail thefts. The investigation, which began nearly 2 years ago, focused on repeated retail crime in North Etobicoke. Footage released of one incident shows several suspects entering an LCBO location and then leaving with multiple carts and bags containing alcohol. Police say more than $1.6 million worth of stolen merchandise has been recovered, all part of the investigation.
1: Addressing retail crime is essential to strengthening community trust and ensuring that businesses and people can thrive safely. Not only that, but this work is essential to disrupting organized crime, which often relies on proceeds from these crimes to fund other criminal activity.
2: Our investigations show that many of those involved are not first-time offenders. In fact, of the arrested made, 259 cleared multiple cases, demonstrating that repeat and prolific offenders are out there and active in their criminal activities. These offenders are often also connected to larger organized crime networks involved in the distribution and resale of stolen goods. That's why tackling these crimes is so significant.
0: And police say the retail theft enforcement initiative remains ongoing and the investigators are actively trying to identify other suspects. And Don Valley West MPP Stephanie Bowman is in the running to become the next leader of the Ontario Liberal Party. Bowman was first elected on 2022 and served as campaign co-chair for fellow caucus member Rob Sirjanik. That was until he dropped out of the race last month. Bowman joins Etobicoke Lakeshore MPP Lee Faircloth, former federal cabinet Minister Navdeep Bains, housing advocate Eric Lombardi, and former political staffer Dylan Morando in the race. The next Ontario Liberal leader will be announced November 21st. And a man accused of fatally shooting Toronto Police Constable Mark Pinizzotto made a court appearance today. 19-year-old Nicholas Bennett is charged with first-degree murder in Pinizzotto's death during the execution of a search warrant on Martha Eaton Way on June 11th. Bennett was shot multiple times during the interaction and remains in hospital. Pinizzotto, who was 43 years old, was a member of the emergency task force. Multiple other suspects were taken into custody in the investigation in what police described as a gun-for-hire network, which included a shooting at the U.S. consulate in March. Bennett is due to make another court appearance in mid-September. And the Taste of the Danforth, it returns this weekend, and Toronto police say they will be stepping up their presence at the event to keep everyone safe.
1: You'll see a much greater presence of police officers. We're working very closely with organizers as well as private security and the community there to make sure that we do everything we can to secure the event. But you can expect to see more police officers present. You can expect to see police officers with different types of equipment as we've been deploying in a number of different ways over the past weeks and months.
0: The move comes after the deadly shooting at the Salsa and St. Clair Street Festival last month. Two groups exchanged gunfire at the event on July 11th. Two people were killed. Several others were injured. Taste of the Danforth kicks off on Friday after a two-year hiatus. Organizers have said it has always been and will continue to be a safe, family-friendly community celebration. And Toronto's fire chief continues to voice concerns about fires related to lithium-ion batteries. CTV's Janice Golding reports two fires in as many days have been connected to the growing problem.
3: After a two-alarm blaze on the seventh floor of an Etobicoke high-rise today, Toronto Fire once again highlighted the dangers associated with lithium-ion batteries. Toronto's fire chief showing us exactly what firefighters are dealing with in a social media post today, while officials on the ground told the media how much more frequently they're battling lithium-ion battery blazes.
4: Toronto Fire has responded to 76 lithium-ion battery incidents over the course of this year. That's an increase of 35%. That also includes 14 injuries and two fatalities involved with those incidences.
3: Just yesterday, the chief posted about another lithium-ion battery fire, this one on the 8th floor of an apartment building on Ontario Street.
5: I have stated that the greatest, fastest, evolving, growing public fire safety risk in the city is lithium-ion battery fires.
3: In this interview from last month, the chief declared these batteries, which are used on micro-mobility devices like e-bikes and electric scooters, a huge safety risk for his crews and the public.
5: Especially if you're living in an apartment unit and if it is blocking your exit, if that goes into thermal runaway and catches fire, you will not escape.
3: To give you some context, Toronto Fire is reporting that in 2022, when they first started recording data, there were 23 lithium-ion battery fires. Last year, there were 71. And so far in 2026, we've already seen more than that, with 76 incidents with 5 months left in the year.
4: Proper disposal and storage of these units, charging of these units, can cause incidences.
3: Chief Jessup says he is now working on regulatory change with the federal government and the Ontario Fire Marshal's Office. Namely, the chief wants mandatory certification and testing for lithium-ion batteries coming into the country from retailers like eBay and Amazon. In the meantime, Toronto Fire says the city is doing what it can by raising public awareness about the dangers of lithium-ion batteries and telling people what they can do to protect themselves. Janice Golding, CTV News.
0: And former CTV News chief anchor Lloyd Robertson, who covered the major stories that shaped generations of Canadians, has died.
6: And that's the kind of day it's been. I'm Lloyd Robertson. For all of us here at CTV News, good night.
0: His family says he died yesterday evening at the age of 92. Robertson's career spanned six decades, beginning in 1952 when he was at a radio station in his hometown of Stratford, Ontario. He made his national television debut with the CBC in 1956. He then moved to CTV News in 1976 and took helm of the network's nightly news show in 1984 as chief anchor and senior news editor, a position he held until his retirement in 2011.
7: He was an incredible man, and I was so lucky to have worked with him for over 20 years. You know, he was a real champion of women. And when I took over as the first woman executive producer of the CTV National News, it was really important to him that everybody really, you know, see that this, you know, young woman was now in charge of a newscast, which at the time there weren't many women in newsrooms. And he would come into the newsroom all the time and he would call me boss, you know, to make sure that everybody knew that I was the boss. And it was really important for him that women be promoted at a time when women weren't promoted.
8: Then comes word Lloyd Robertson is coming over from CBC. Well, I have to tell you how excited we all were, because we were a fledgling little network back then. You know, we were sort of like the little engine that could. When Lloyd came on side, suddenly we were legitimate. We were big. We were grand. And we knew that we were unstoppable. With Lloyd at the helm, we could do anything.
9: A friend of mine posted it last night, and she said she grew up watching him, and so did I. My mom, the whole family, and coincidentally, I'm working at the park that's named after him today, and I saw you guys, and because he had a staple in my life, I had to come over and say, I appreciate the work that he's done. Fantastic human being.
0: And he's not the only one. Prime Minister Mark Carney is sharing his condolences in a social media post. Carney says, for more than six decades, Lloyd Robertson helped Canadians make sense of the world. For millions of us, he was a familiar face in our living rooms, a reassuring voice in moments of uncertainty, a calm and steady presence through the moments that shaped our nation. Tonight, as we mourn his passing and celebrate a life well lived, I'm thinking of his family, his colleagues, and all those whose lives he touched. And former Prime Minister Justin Trudeau reacted to Robertson's death on social media, writing, a Canadian icon and an incredible loss for our country. It's 7:09, 27 degrees out, still feeling like 32. It is Toronto's breaking news, CP24. We'll take a look at Toronto's top stories next.
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0: And here are some of the top stories we're following. Police searching for a suspect wanted in a Leslieville break and enter. Toronto police looking for a suspect wanted in a sexual assault. And a motorcyclist is in hospital after a North York collision. Stay with CP24 for more on these stories. 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A writ was issued today for by-elections in Scarborough Southwest, York Simcoe, and Hamilton East, Stoney Creek. Under the Election Act, elections must be called on a Wednesday and then held the fifth Tuesday after the date of the issue of the writ. And that means voting day for all three ridings will be September 3rd. And Ontario NDP leader Marit Stiles says her party is ready for the by-elections.
1: As I like to say to people, you know, by-elections are a great opportunity for the people of Ontario to say enough is enough to Doug Ford and the Conservatives. People are out there that I'm talking to, and we have been knocking on doors in Scarborough, in Hamilton for many months now, and people are saying very clearly they are struggling just to pay the bills, just to pay for basics like food, while Doug Ford is living the sweet life.
0: Now, interim Ontario Liberal leader John Fraser welcomed the by-elections while speaking alongside his party's candidate for the race in Hamilton East Stoney Creek.
2: It's an opportunity for Ontarians and people here in Hamilton East Stoney Creek to send a message to Ford, which is enough. We need change. Enough of the scandal. Enough of the waste. And I know here has been working hard for the last couple of years, brought it close in the last election. And so we're going to work hard. I'm just going to work hard. To get him elected and send him to Queen's Park.
0: And voting day for all three ridings is September 3rd. The Ontario government's putting several large public agencies under the microscope. They'll undergo a review into their efficiency and productivity. And it comes amid increased scrutiny of government spending after news that PC caucus members were billing thousands in Toronto hotel stays. The LCBO, Workplace Safety and Insurance Board, Metrolinx, Legal Aid, and the Ontario Cannabis Retail Corporation, they're among the agencies being examined. Treasury Board President and Finance Minister Peter Bethenfalvy says the goal is to ensure spending is sustainable. And Ontario NDP leader Marit Stiles says she has concerns about the government's review plan.
1: If efficiencies mean worse service for the people of Ontario, that is not an acceptable outcome. If it means privatization of our services and our public institutions, that is not an acceptable outcome. When it comes to Metrolinx, we've been calling for years for Metrolinx, frankly, to be dismantled. We certainly need a review. My question is, who's conducting this?
0: Now, Bethenfalvy suggested the government has given the agency some idea of the savings it would like to see, but he did not share those numbers publicly. And Prime Minister Mark Carney was asked if there would be no commuter jets at Billy Bishop

0: to expand Billy Bishop Airport following a public consultation which received more than 87,000 responses. The Ford government was seeking an expansion that would have allowed for commuter jets to land at the airport, which included a bill that allowed it to seize control of Toronto's portion of the airport lands. And a motorcyclist is in hospital with serious injuries after a collision in North York during the noon hour. Emergency crews responded to the scene. It was near Yonge Street and Cummer Avenue around 12:15. The motorcyclist in his late 20s was taken to hospital. No word on any charges. And one person was sent to hospital after a single vehicle crashed near Eglinton and Winona Drive overnight. Police say a vehicle struck several parked cars before flipping onto its side. The 19-year-old driver had to be pulled out by fire crews and was taken to hospital with some minor injuries. He's been charged with careless driving. And police have released an image of a man wanted in a break and enter in Leslieville. This is the photo, and the suspect is described as 30 to 35 years old with a medium build. He was last seen wearing a black t-shirt, blue shorts, black shoes, light-colored baseball cap. He was carrying a green reusable grocery bag, and police say on July 14th around 2 a.m., a brick was used to smash the glass door. This was at a store near Greenwood and Girard. Money was stolen, along with a few bottles of wine. Anyone with information is asked to please contact police. And Toronto police want your help finding a man wanted for sexual assault. Police releasing these photos of the man they're searching for. Victims tell police they were walking in an alleyway near Steeles and Warden on Saturday. That's when they were shoved to the ground and assaulted. The suspect's being described as being between 30 to 40 years old, about 5'8" tall. Call police or Crime Stoppers if you have any information. And it's 7:17, 27 degrees out. This is Toronto's breaking news, CP24. It's not quite a house hippo, but we'll have that update on what the Toronto Zoo is up to when we come back.
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0: There's a special new arrival at the Toronto Zoo. It's an endangered pygmy hippo calf, and it was born at the zoo on Sunday. Its mom, who is 13-year-old Kindia, started showing signs of labor. It was around 8:15 in the morning, and then a few hours later, the healthy female pygmy hippo was born. Now, the calf began trying to stand within 15 minutes of birth, show off. Both mom and calf doing very well as they spend some, you know, alone time together in their little hippo hollow. The zoo says it will share future viewing opportunities on social media at a later date. Baby everythings are cute, even hippos, right? And the Toronto Blue Jays wrapped up a series with the Astros in Houston this afternoon.

0: Arnie Clement came through with a two-run homer in the 10th. And the Jays held on to win the game 5-4 to take two of the three games from the Astros. The Jays head to Chicago now. They're opening a series with the Cubs tomorrow afternoon. And Cineplex, they're reporting the highest grossing weekend box office revenue of all time. And it's likely thanks to two big summer blockbusters. Thank you to Spider-Man Brand New Day, which brought in $360 million in its debut. And then, of course, The Odyssey, which is an odyssey. It earned $51 million in its fourth weekend. Along with record sales, Cineplex says it recorded its highest ever food service revenue and highest Thursday advance show sales. And a new summer camp trying to get kids off screens and to connect them with seniors. CTV's Corey Baird has the story.
1: Oh, this one here, it's beautiful.
2: Even with 85 years separating them, a shared love of art is forging a fast friendship between Romy and Betty.
1: I must say I'm doing a good job.
2: This intergenerational summer camp pairs children with senior citizens. It's a unique give and take, a way for seniors to shake things up a bit while the children benefit from knowledge and wisdom that can only be gained over a lifetime.
1: Well, that looks pretty good.
2: Do these paintings portray a sunrise or a sunset? It might very well depend on where you're at in life.
3: The seniors will like tell me stories, and I like think the stories are like really interesting.
1: I'm sight impaired, and so it's difficult for me to do any artistry, but I want to try. And this young lady helped me.
2: The camp is back by popular demand after a successful trial run last summer.
4: A lot of our seniors that are here either don't have families or the families that they do have live far away. So being able to bring children in helps with that social isolation that some of them experience. And honestly, just with the emotional and social stimulation, the kids are very helpful for our seniors' mental health.
2: The day's events ending with a friendly watermelon eating competition. You're never too old to laugh at yourself. And you're never too young to make a lifelong memory.
1: Oh, I think it gives us a boost. It helps us remember when we were young.
2: Corey Baird, CTV News, Toronto.
0: That's a great story. 723, 27 degrees. It feels like 32, though. This is Toronto's breaking news. CP24 taking a live look at the lake and the skyline. Stay with us for more of Toronto's top stories.
5: 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Tucked into the heart of Whitby, this spot offers the kind of experience that's all about great food, good vibes, and dishes you'll want to talk about long after the last bite. Let's head inside and check out what's on the menu. 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Okay, Kira, Andrew, 110 Kitchen and Bar, I'm already really impressed. What is the atmosphere of this restaurant?
6: So right when you walk in, we love to have that fun, vibey kind of music, our nice warm lamps we have on the tables. We love that mood lighting to really, you know, warm up the place.
7: The vision behind it was really to bring a downtown-style restaurant out to Durham, and so we feel like we've nailed that.
5: So take me through what you might have or featured on the menu.
6: To start, we have the beautiful shared app that we love with our guests. 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This is our heirloom tomato burrata and watermelon salad. So lots of fresh flavor, big hunk of burrata in the middle with a balsamic glaze drizzled on top. This is one of our most popular dishes. This is a steak frites. Fries are tossed in like a herb parmesan dressing, and then we have a nice choux that goes on top of the steak. And you'll taste that peppercorn gravy on top, lots of flavor, and same again with the salt with the parmesan on the fries. It all works nicely together. So this is our braised short rib. So the chefs work hard on it. It's braised for hours until it's really soft. You don't even, you know, I put the steak knife there, but you really don't even need it. It's right off, fall off the bone.
5: Oh, it is. Look how easily that pulls apart. And the potato as well. Another big bite. Oh, I apologize. This is just so delicious.
6: And you'll really taste all that rosemary in the potato there. It's quite nice. Yeah, good. We got the thumbs up. So this is a layered espresso martini cake.
5: Thank you, chef.
7: Cheers.
5: Thank you, 110. Give a hammock for a siesta.
7: We have it in the back.
5: This is so cool. I want to have all of it. From the first bite to the final toast, this is the kind of place that turns date night into an experience. So grab someone special and make your next night out one to remember. Full details at cp24.com.
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0: Toronto police have laid over 4,000 charges and 500 arrests in ongoing retail crime enforcement. Toronto Fire dealing with a fire related to lithium-ion batteries in Etobicoke. And Premier Ford has called for by-elections in three ridings, including Scarborough. It is 7:30, 27 degrees out. This is Toronto's breaking news, CP24. I'm Liz West, and fire crews say a fire at a city-run shelter in Etobicoke involved lithium iron batteries. And CP24's Phil Perkins joins us live now from the scene. It's at Islington near the 401. And this seems to be a problem that is only getting worse, Phil.
1: That's right, Liz. We talked to Toronto Fire Chief Jim Jessup in the 4 o'clock hour, and he talked about that. Currently, Toronto Fire have dealt with 76 fires that have been tied directly to lithium-ion batteries. These are batteries that you can recharge. You can see them in electric vehicles like Teslas and Polestars, but you also see them on e-bikes and e-scooters. And this is a 35% jump from last year. And then compared to 2022, it's over 200% jump in these fires. And he talked to us about just how dangerous these are, as we can see one right behind me here. That right there, even though it does have pedals, does use lithium-ion batteries. And according to Ava Williams, who works with the Biking Lawyer Group, she tells us that for a lot of people who use the e-bikes, e-scooters, they get these batteries much cheaper than what they should be. Get them on a site like Alibaba or Temu. And there really is no regulations right now in Canada about standards for these batteries. Obviously, you have them for vehicles like a Tesla. Those batteries shouldn't spontaneously combust if they're overheated or anything like that. There's certain tests that these batteries are put through. But for these smaller vehicles that not just food delivery people use, but kids use as well, they do pose a risk. And so here's what Jim Jessup had to say about this situation with these battery-powered vehicles. And we also spoke with Ava Williams, part of the Biking Lawyer Group, about the landscape right now with these vehicles.
2: It is without question the most evolving public fire safety risk in Canada's largest city, which is why we have been doing everything within our jurisdiction and our power at the City of Toronto to bring this type of awareness forward to the citizens of the risk that these uncertified batteries are having, and the risk they're also, to be very honest, putting my firefighters at risk.
3: What we need is we need the provincial government and the federal government to, you know, put some regulations on what types of batteries should be in e-bikes that are sold, but specifically the testing requirements and where people are getting these batteries from. You know, you have people who are just trying to make a living by usually doing Uber Eats delivery, that sort of thing. And they may be buying these batteries off of Alibaba or other third-party sites that aren't regulated.
1: Right. And so Jim Jessup says, Liz, that really there are no rules. So the start would be create some rules regarding e-bikes, e-scooters, and these lithium-ion batteries to keep homes safe from potential fires that are very devastating, very dangerous to firefighters. We'll hear from Jim Jessup explain that next half hour. But as we're here in Bloor West Village, just by Jane and Bloor, these bike lanes, we also see a lot of e-bikes and e-scooters use bike lanes that are meant for, at most, pedal assist bikes and don't go any faster than 30 kilometers an hour. Unfortunately, a lot of these e-scooters, e-bikes go way faster than that. Send it back to you, Liz.
0: 24 is Phil Perkins reporting live. And more than 500 arrests and over 4,000 charges have been laid in a Toronto police crackdown on retail thefts. The investigation, which began nearly 2 years ago, focused on repeated retail crime in North Etobicoke. Now, footage released of one incident shows several suspects entering an LCBO, then leaving with multiple carts and bags containing alcohol. Police say more than $1.6 million worth of stolen merchandise has been recovered, all part of the investigation. And police.
4: The organized retail crime unit is a strong example of how we remain agile and ready to act with tailored solutions. To everyone who's been a victim of retail crime, it's important to continue reporting these incidents to police.
5: It all comes down, quite frankly, to money. These people make a lot of money from this. And that is really the root cause. And it's how they get this money by creating, by being involved in crimes and then distributing this property to others.
6: This is no longer a retail problem. It is a community safety problem and increasingly an organized crime problem. What TPS is doing here today reflects the kind of coordinated partnership driven across an approach that Canada needs more of and is certainly needed across Ontario. Retailers cannot solve this alone, and police can't solve this alone. Prosecutors and government cannot solve this alone. We need to work together as a community.
0: Police say the Retail Theft Enforcement Initiative remains ongoing and investigators are actively trying to identify other suspects. And if you can wait until tomorrow to fill up your tank, you will save some money as the price of gas is expected to drop 10 cents a liter overnight to a near $1.59. And CP24's Andrew Brennan is at the pumps speaking with drivers and monitoring the gas prices. Andrew?
7: Yeah, Liz, I really think by this point we got to make sure for the people at home, just to make sure that they know this, you don't have to wait for tomorrow now. Because, just want people to be clear, every gas station that we've now gone to has already dropped the price. It's at $157.9 here. It's $157.9 down the road. I was up coming from the 407 to get here. Every single one of those gas stations has dropped at least to midway, $1.65 last when I was up there two or three hours ago. But some of them were already at $1.63 and $1.62. And by the time we actually started doing our wonderful conversations with the television, they were down to $1.59 and then dropped to $157.9 by the time we were midway through our 5 o'clock show. So I don't think people got to wait anymore. If they so choose and they want to come get gas, they're not. I don't know if it will go down any further based on analytics at this point or analysis, but we're already at the point. We're actually even lower now than what we were expecting based on our conversations with those in the know, the gas price experts, as it were. So we did get a chance to speak to a couple of people live during the past few hours that have been rather fun conversations. This is a really short tidbit of our conversation with Victor, who definitely was a delight to be able to run into at a gas pump.
8: The most problem is I hate is the lineups. So, you know what, for the... But this kind of saved me. I got to get it now. So that's why I'm here.
7: And one of the reasons why we're here is because, well, we like to give the people the news they can use, as we like to say. But moral of the story is right now, that thing, $157.9. Or that one over there, by the way, also says $157.9. That's probably easier for the cameraman to get. See? $157.9. We give the truth here on the news. And also, Liz, we try to make sure that we give the people the information as fast as we can. So if you're looking to wait for tomorrow, I don't know if you're going to get any more or any more of a benefit, but already what we were told to expect has actually been beaten by the current price at the pump where we are and where we have been. So back to you. I have to go fill up my car.
0: You know, it's a lot to expect someone to have to wait till after midnight to go fill up their tank. I've done it before.
7: Yeah,
0: not my first choice, so
7: now.
0: Thank you for that. CP24's Andrew Brennan. And Don Valley West MPP Stephanie Bowman is in the running to become the next leader of the Ontario Liberal Party. Bowman was first elected in 2022 and served as campaign co-chair for fellow caucus member Rob Sirjanik. That's until he dropped out of the race last month. Bowman joins Etobicoke Lakeshore MPP Lee Fairclough, former federal cabinet minister Navdeep Bains, housing advocate Eric Lombardi, and former political staffer Dylan Mirando, all in the race. The next Ontario Liberal leader, well, that will be announced on November 21st. And a man accused of fatally shooting Toronto Police Constable Mark Pinizzotto made a court appearance today. 19-year-old Nicholas Bennett is charged with first-degree murder in Pinizzotto's death. It was during an execution of a search warrant on Martha Eaton Way on June 11th. Bennett was shot multiple times during the interaction and remains in hospital. And Pinizzotto, who was 43 years old at the time, was a member of the emergency task force. Multiple other suspects were taken into custody in the investigation and what police described as a gun-for-hire network. And that included a shooting at the U.S. consulate in March. Bennett is due to make another court appearance in mid-September. And the Taste of the Danforth returns this weekend, and Toronto police say they'll be stepping up their presence at the event to keep everyone safe.
4: You'll see a much greater presence of police officers. We're working very closely with organizers as well as private security and the community there to make sure that we do everything we can to secure the event. But you can expect to see more police officers present. You can expect to see police officers with different types of equipment as we've been deploying in a number of different ways over the past weeks and months.
0: Well, the move comes after the deadly shooting at the Salsa on St. Clair Street Festival last month. Two groups exchanged gunfire at the event on July 11th, and two people were killed. Several others were injured. Taste of the Danforth kicks off on Friday after a two-year hiatus. Organizers have said it's always been and will continue to be a safe, family-friendly community celebration. And former CTV News chief anchor Lloyd Robertson, who recovered the major stories that shaped generations of Canadians, has died.
9: And that's the kind of day it's been. I'm Lloyd Robertson. For all of us here at CTV News, good night.
0: His family says he died yesterday evening at the age of 92. Robertson's career spanned six decades. Beginning in 1952, it was at a radio station in his hometown of Stratford, Ontario. He then made his national television debut with the CBC in 1956. And then he moved to CTV News in 1976 and took the helm of the network's nightly news show in 1984 as chief anchor and senior news editor, a position he held until his retirement in 2011.
10: Lloyd was a builder. Lloyd came over from the CBC as the big CBC anchor in 1976, and CTV News was a small little news organization, not many bureaus, no news channels. And with Lloyd, we built kind of around with Lloyd what is CTV News today and over the last decade or two, as I would proudly say, Canada's most important news provider. And Lloyd Robertson was at the core of all of that, and we built around him.
3: He was an incredible man, and I was so lucky to have worked with him for over 20 years. You know, he was a real champion of women. And when I took over as the first woman executive producer of the CTV National News, it was really important to him that everybody really, see that this, young woman was now in charge of a newscast, which at the time there weren't many women in newsrooms. And he would come into the newsroom all the time and he would call me boss, to make sure that everybody knew that I was the boss. And it was really important for him that women be promoted at a time when women weren't promoted.
11: Then comes word Lloyd Robertson is coming over from CBC. Well, I have to tell you how excited we all were, because we were a fledgling little network back then. You know, we were sort of like the little engine that could. When Lloyd came on side, suddenly we were legitimate. We were big. We were grand. And we knew that we were unstoppable. With Lloyd at the helm, we could do anything.
12: A friend of mine posted it last night, and she said she grew up watching him, and so did I. My mom, the whole family, and coincidentally, I'm working at the park that's named after him today, and I saw you guys, and because he had a staple in my life, I had to come over and say, I appreciate the work that he's done. Fantastic human being.
0: And so does Prime Minister Mark Carney, who's sharing his condolences in a social media post. Carney says for more than six decades, Lloyd Robertson helped Canadians make sense of the world. For millions of us, he was a familiar face in our living rooms, a reassuring voice in moments of uncertainty, and a calm and steady presence through the moments that shaped our nation. Tonight, as we mourn his passing and celebrate a life well lived, I'm thinking of his family, his colleagues, and all those whose lives he touched. And former Prime Minister Justin Trudeau also reacted to Robertson's death on social media, writing, "A Canadian icon and an incredible loss for our country." It's 7:44, 27 degrees out right now. This is Toronto's breaking news, CP24, and we'll take a look at Toronto's top stories next.
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0: police searching for a suspect wanted in a Leslieville break and enter. Toronto police looking for a suspect wanted in a sexual assault. And a person's in hospital after a single vehicle crash at Eglinton and Winona. Stay with CP24 for more on these stories. 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A writ was issued today for by-elections in Scarborough Southwest, York Simcoe, and Hamilton East Stoney Creek. And under the Election Act, elections must be called on a Wednesday and then held the fifth Thursday after the date of the issue of the writ. So that means voting day for all three ridings will be September 3rd. And Ontario NDP leader Marit Stiles says her party is ready for the by-elections.
1: As I like to say to people, you know, by-elections are a great opportunity for the people of Ontario to say enough is enough to Doug Ford and the Conservatives. People are out there that I'm talking to, and we have been knocking on doors in Scarborough, in Hamilton for many months now, and people are saying very clearly they are struggling just to pay the bills, just to pay for basics like food, while Doug Ford is living the sweet life.
0: An interim Ontario Liberal leader, John Fraser, he welcomed the by-elections while speaking alongside his party's candidate for the race in Hamilton East Stoney Creek.
2: It's an opportunity for Ontarians and people here in Hamilton East Stoney Creek to send a message to Ford, which is enough. We need change. Enough of the scandal. Enough of the waste. And I know here has been working hard for the last couple of years, brought it close in the last election. And so we're going to work hard. I'm just going to work hard to get him elected and send him to Queen's Park.
0: And Prime Minister Mark Carney was asked about the future of Billy Bishop Airport during a news conference in Scarborough this afternoon after his government chose to not move ahead with the expansion to allow for private jets.
3: We did not have a policy. What we had was an idea that was proposed, and then we did what government should do, which is to consult. And we consulted the people of Toronto. It was a very clear result of that consultation. And we took the view, as we stand by, that our investment in Billy Bishop will be for safety reasons, and then set out very clear criteria around noise, around protection of nature, around pristine heritage spots and others that have to take into account.
0: And the federal government halted proposed plans to expand Billy Bishop Airport following a public consultation, which received more than 87,000 responses. The Ford government was seeking an expansion that would have allowed for commuter jets to land at the airport, which included a bill that allowed it to seize control of Toronto's portion of the airport lands. And a motorcyclist is in hospital with serious injuries after a collision in North York during the noon hour. Emergency crews responded to the scene near Yonge Street and Cummer Avenue. It was around 12:15. The motorcyclist in his late 20s was taken to hospital. No word on any charges. One person was sent to hospital after a single vehicle crashed near Eglinton Avenue and Winona Drive overnight. Police say a vehicle struck several parked cars before flipping onto its side. The 19-year-old driver had to be pulled out by fire crews and was taken to hospital with minor injuries. He's been charged with careless driving. And police have released an image of a man who's wanted in a break and enter in Leslieville. The suspect's described as 30 to 35 years old with a medium build. He was last seen wearing a black t-shirt, blue shorts, black shoes, a light colored baseball cap, and carrying a green reusable grocery bag. Police say on July 14th, around 2 a.m., a brick was used to smash the glass door at a store near Greenwood and Girard. And money was stolen from the till along with a few bottles of wine. Anyone with information is asked to please contact police. And Toronto police want your help finding a man wanted for sexual assault. Police releasing these photos of the man that they're looking for. A victim tells police they were walking in an alleyway near Steeles and Warden on Saturday, and that's when they were shoved to the ground and assaulted. The police is the suspect is described as being between 30 to 40 years old, about 5'8". Call police or Crime Stoppers if you have any information. It's 7:51, 27 degrees out. This is Toronto's breaking news, CP24, and it's a good summer for Cineplex. We'll tell you why in moments.
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0: Cineplex is reporting its highest weekend box office revenue of all time. It's likely thanks to two big summer blockbusters, Spider-Man, Brand New Day, which brought in $360 million in its debut, and then The Odyssey, that earned $51 million in its fourth weekend. Along with record sales, Cineplex says it recorded its highest ever food service revenue and highest Thursday advance show sales. And the Blue Jays wrapped up a series with the Astros in Houston this afternoon. Ernie Clement came through with a two-run homer in the 10th, and the Jays held on to win the game 5-4 and to take two of three games from the Astros. The Jays head to Chicago now and open a series with the Cubs tomorrow afternoon. And a new summer camp trying to get kids off screens and to connect them with seniors. CTV's Corey Barrett has the story.
13: Oh, this one here, it's beautiful.
14: Even with 85 years separating them, a shared love of art is forging a fast friendship between Romy and Betty.
15: I must say, I'm doing a good job.
14: This intergenerational summer camp pairs children with senior citizens. It's a unique give and take, a way for seniors to shake things up a bit, while the children benefit from knowledge and wisdom that can only be gained over a lifetime.
15: Well, that looks pretty good.
14: Do these paintings portray a sunrise or a sunset? It might very well depend on where you're at in life.
16: The seniors will like tell me stories, and I like think the stories are like really interesting.
13: I'm sight impaired, and so it's difficult for me to do any artistry, but I want to try. And this young lady helped me.
14: The camp is back by popular demand after a successful trial run last summer.
17: A lot of our seniors that are here either don't have families, or the families that they do have live far away. So being able to bring children in helps with that social isolation that some of them experience. And honestly, just with the emotional and social stimulation, the kids are very helpful for our seniors' mental health.
14: The day's events ending with a friendly watermelon eating competition. You're never too old to laugh at yourself, and you're never too young to make a lifelong memory.
13: Oh, I think it gives us a boost. It helped us remember when we were young.
14: Corey Baird, CTV News, Toronto.
0: It's 7:55, 27 degrees out. 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

what's making news tonight. 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